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2: Here's your News Talk 1310 KNOX forecast. Lows dip down to about 66 tonight under partly cloudy skies, east winds 8 to 15 miles an hour. High of 92 tomorrow, sunshine mixed with clouds at times. Partly cloudy skies tomorrow night, slight chance for storms, 68. Upper 80s Friday, turning warmer on Saturday with highs in the upper 80s. I'm meteorologist Megan Mulford on News Talk 1310 KNOX. Right now, 81.

0: thinking common sense is weird. So we're here to help you transform your life. 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Jade Washall, Ramsey personality, number one best-selling author, is my co-host today. Michael is in Dallas. Hey, Michael, how are you?
1: I'm so good. How are you, sir?
0: Better than I deserve. What's up?
1: So I am $120,000 in debt. I'm about to graduate college, and I'm getting married in April. Currently have not a lot of money, and I was just going to ask how I should handle that debt and preparation for marriage.
0: Wow.
2: Got a lot going on.
0: Congratulations on graduating. Yeah. What's your degree in?
1: It's in aviation.
0: Okay.
2: Wow.
0: So what are you going to do, fly?
1: Yeah, that's the plan. Currently, I'm a flight instructor. I just got hired, but I haven't gotten any students yet, so the income's not really coming in yet, and then I'm building those flight hours to eventually go to the airline, so that's the path currently.
2: What does a flight instructor earn?
1: $20 an hour for the first 30 days and then 25, so, and then with room for growth, but nothing crazy.
0: Are you going to be getting a full-time job out of this flight instruction that you've signed up for?
1: Oh, yeah, for sure. That's the plan. It just, like, it slows down at first, and then after the 60 days, then they'll start to give you more students, and then it can become, like, a pretty heavy 40-hour-a-week kind of workload.
2: Where are you living right now until the marriage?
1: McKinney, Texas.
2: No. How are you living? Are you renting with parents, roommates?
1: No, I'm with my father.
2: Okay, with your dad. So you're not paying any rent?
1: No, ma'am.
2: Okay.
0: And what is your fiance going to be doing for a living?
1: She's going to be doing esthetician. She's currently about to go to esthetician school, and she's going to be graduating in January and then hopefully finding a job. But that'll be pretty soon before marriage, so there's not going to be a lot of income coming from her, at least before the marriage starts.
2: What's you all's plan as far as, because both of you have a bit of a ramp up to income.
1: Mm-hmm.
2: What's you all's plan? What have you said as far as living paying?
1: Yeah, I mean, the plan currently is just kind of like you always say, just live below the means. But it's kind of hard, you know, we're young and we want to do this, that, and the other thing. So it's kind of
0: costs you 120 grand. You're done with this, that, and the other thing.
1: Yeah, this, that, and the other thing
0: is that's the name of your four new jobs. This, that, and the other thing.
1: Okay, I like it.
2: Yeah, that's the biggest thing that I see as an issue here. Debt aside, just getting your income up enough to where you guys can come together and have a life together is what I'm looking at. And then once you can get on some solid footing with your income coming in, of course, yeah, we need to tackle the debt.
0: Six side hustles in the meantime, because this your path to aviation is a slow plan.
2: Yes.
1: Yeah.
0: It's going to be a while before you make money.
1: That is true. Yeah, that is true. It's going to be a while before I make some good money. I totally agree with that. But yeah, I mean, to really answer the question again, it's just live below the means, and we've kind of planned it out.
0: Yeah, but you don't have any means. That's my point.
2: The first thing we need to think about, and this is your homework, so let's make this easy to think about. Your homework tonight is brainstorming what you will do in between students. Because let's say you start out and you only have two or three students. You have a whole work week to do with. So let's brainstorm some ideas that are going to bring in real money. And to Dave's point, it might be two or three different things or five or six different things that you can start applying for and doing immediately. Because as much of this debt, the first thing is let's have means to live. But then if we can start attacking this debt and making some true headway before, I think you said April, that's going to be a

0: win-win. And does she have debt that she's bringing to the equation?
1: No, she's got zero debt.
0: Okay, good.
2: So here's the thing. I don't want, and we love you and we want you to win, we don't want you working 5 hours a week at $20 an hour when you first get married. That's going to become very frustrating for all of you. And it's going to put stress on your brand new marriage that you don't need. I would rather the stress be that you're working all the time.
1: Yeah.
2: Doing six things. You need to get a bunch of income coming in on the short range. And then, the other thing you can do is check other flight, instruction things in the area. Your good news is you're in the Dallas area. So, and can I pick up more and more of that in my field? Is there anything I can do in my field?
0: Yeah.
2: And, cause the quicker you build your book of hours, as you know, the quicker you get in the air and be paid for it.
0: And you both need to sit down and look at what it costs to live in your area. Look at some apartments, look at some rents, and get an idea of what it costs to live so you know what it looks like to actually live below your means and there's a target that you're shooting at income wise.
2: Yeah. So if you graduate, folks, with a 4-year degree in, supply chain logistics, you come out and the first day you're going to be making $80,000 to $95,000 a year. If you graduate with a degree in aviation, the first day you have a part-time job making $20 an hour for the next 3 years until you get your hours up. So when you choose these career fields, you've got to choose what you're going to do in the interim because basically he's now left 4 years of education going into what we would all call an apprentice program.
0: Right.
2: You have to get your hours, and you get those hours, oddly enough, by being a flight instructor. It's kind of irony of ironies.
0: Right. You're still learning, aren't you?
2: We're gonna teach you while I get hours, and that enables me to fly, in a commercial airliner. And so, And then she chose the same thing.
0: Right. It's going to take her time to get clients built up.
2: You know, this is a client-based business, and it's not good. You don't walk in that day making any money. And so when you're looking at and considering careers, if you're going to go one of those types of routes, you have to have the side hustle mentality until you get things going. And then if you get things going, that's going to be great.
0: Or it's almost flip-flopped. It's almost like you need another full-time job, and that thing is a side hustle until it builds up to be the main job.
2: Amen. There you go.
0: You know
2: I like that plan. I mean, we always talk about it around here. We're in Nashville, and, how do you get the next country music star's attention? Waiter. that's how, it's just like if you're in LA, how do you get the next movie star's attention? Waiter. They'll all tell you they wait tables and they do anything they can and they write songs at night and they're trying to get, a break to get to play, but they don't make enough money playing in the early days to make it. And so you've got a ramp up period in those types of careers, until you get into the money.
0: Mm-hmm. You have to be almost, everybody's got to be intentional, but if you are in that sort of, career, you've got to be very intentional about what your plan is and what you're doing.
2: Your B plan.
0: Yeah.
2: Or make that your B plan and have an A plan.
0: Yes. Yes.
2: And, I mean, the legend that is actually the truth is that Kris Kristofferson was the janitor. And the guys invited him to sit down and write some songs with him. The reason he was a janitor is because he wanted to be in the building where it was happening because he was writing songs at home.
0: Smart guy.
2: But he's going down the hall with a mop, not a guitar. And that's, you got to have a B plan.

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1: Jenna is in Milwaukee. Hi, Jenna. How are you?
10: I'm doing well. How are you?
1: Better than I deserve. What's up?
10: I am wondering if you can help me with a 401k question. My financial advisor is advising me to switch from contributing to the company's Roth 401k to a traditional 401k due to basically my income level and the amount of tax savings that I would receive now.
1: Wow. That's okay. Well, you need to get a new financial advisor that can actually do math.
10: That was kind of my guess, but I didn't know if there was any specific circumstance where that would be beneficial. Yeah.
1: So okay. what are you, how old are you?
10: I'm 40.
1: Okay. And How much are you going to be putting into the 401k?
10: I'll basically be maxing it out.
1: Okay. So you're going to put in how much in dollars?
10: About $24,000.
1: Okay. We'll call it $2,000 a month. Okay. If I put that in the retirement calculator, that says that you're going to have at 65, $3.1 million. Okay.
10: Okay.
1: And for 25 years, you put in $24,000, and I'll have to add up what that is. You want to do that for me? Say 25 years times 24,000. And so that's going to be 200 and something thousand, I believe. But so the deal is this. Everything above your contribution is taxable. So you're saying, what was the number?
2: 600,000.
1: Okay, 600,000. So he's telling you to save taxes on 600,000 of the 3.1 million, but for doing that, you get to pay taxes on 2.5 million.
10: Lovely.
1: You see what I'm doing?
10: Yep, I know exactly what you're doing.
1: The growth would be the total amount would be 3.1 of that 600,000 you put in, which is tax. You're going to pay taxes on the whole thing eventually if it's traditional, but you save on taxes today in present value dollars on the 600,000. So to save taxes on 600,000 for a period of 25 years that you do have to pay back later, you end up paying taxes on 2.5 million. It's really bad math.
10: Okay.
1: Yeah. Now, and here's the other problem. We'll go ahead and take it a step further. If you have a Roth IRA, there's no mandatory withdrawals. I'm 65. I've got millions of dollars in Roth IRAs and 401ks, okay? And I'm not going to have to draw any of it at 72.5 on required minimum distributions, RMDs.
10: Okay.
1: And when I die, it passes to my heirs with no income tax.
10: Got it.
1: If you'd leave this $3.1 million to someone and it's all taxable under the new Biden laws that came in when President Biden was the Secure Act, they will have to pay taxes on the $3.1 million. You don't have to because you died, but you never got around to paying taxes on because you never drew it out. And so an inherited IRA is all taxable if it's traditional, and they have to do it within 10 years. So they're going to pay taxes on $300,000 a year for 10 years, which is crazy for your heirs. So it's harder in retirement. It's harder in inherited, and you pay light years more taxes. There's no case where this is not going to happen. Every one of these, any scenario. And so I'm flabbergasted that somebody could be this dumb and call themselves a financial advisor.
10: Yeah, I thought the same thing.
2: We're doing an investing event. We can give you a ticket to hang out at the investment event and learn a little bit more. And maybe we ought to give one to
1: your
2: financial advisor
1: No. I don't want them around. They need to stay away. I don't need to train that guy. He's already a poser. So no, hang on, Jenna. We'll give you a ticket to the Investing Essentials that George Camo and I are doing, September 1st and 2nd. It's a 2-night event on, much more sophisticated investing,
2: yes,
1: issues than that issue. So, but that is a great example for you guys on why the Roth is so big. So in her case, the Roth saves on tax. She's paid taxes on the $600,000.
2: That's right.
1: It's an after-tax investment.
2: Uh-huh.
1: But you don't pay taxes on all the growth. It's tax-free. And taxes on $2.5 million would be $700,000-$800,000.
2: It's a no-brainer.
1: So it's almost $1 million mistake. So you guys think I'm being dramatic and saying this guy needs to be fired. No, a guy that makes $1 million mistake, you don't keep.
2: That's right.
1: And that's not dramatic. That's just
2: math.
1: Dramatically wrong.
2: Yeah.
1: You know, so, wow. You and I had one of the, or two of those yesterday.
2: Yeah,
1: show,
2: the other day.
1: Where the financial advisors off the rails.
2: Not very good. Yeah, you have to vet these guys, and we have SmartVestor Pros that we vet that you can interview them for yourself. They're trained on Ramsey principles, and you can trust that what they're telling you is based on how we teach things.
1: Yeah. Check now, if you want to get real technical, a little bit in the guy's defense, but it won't still might be much.
2: He was short-sighted. He was thinking about her taxes for the year. He wasn't thinking about long-term.
1: Well, even he could even be a total financial nerd. And so, okay, the present value of taxes on $600,000 is going to grow to this. Okay, so if you don't pay taxes on $600,000, let's call that $200,000.
2: Okay.
1: What would that $200,000 grow to over 25 years?
2: Okay.
1: Not enough to offset the mistake he's making.
2: $1 million mistake.
1: But yeah. The present value formula is, you know, it's part of probably. So my guess is the guy got so nerded out, he got twisted up in his own fish hooks.
2: That's very possible.
1: That's my guess. Maybe he's not as dumb as I thought, but he still ended up dumb. Because these guys that I grew up in that world, in the financial world, and they don't mean. Most of the time they're not crooks. Mm-hmm. It's not, and most of the time they're not really intellectually just dumb. That's not
2: just
1: it.
2: But they
1: get paralysis of the analysis as if this stuff all happens in a vacuum instead of happening out here with flesh and blood and bruises and cuts and divorces and deaths and disabilities and job changes. And they forget that this stuff is not just it's not a simple linear formula. Because there's people involved.
2: Right.
1: And so you can't do that. So another fun example, while we're being nerds for mm-hmm. a minute, when the Roth first passed, we had the Financial Peace University class taught. And we had a retirement and insurance lesson. And then we had to go reshoot that because the Roth changed everything.
2: That's right.
1: Because everything was traditional before the Roth. Mm-hmm. That's how long I've been doing this. And what we kept doing was we got caught up in, me and the guy that was doing it, we got caught up in the same stupid trap of being nerds. Because here was the trap. In those days, you could put $2,000 into a Roth IRA back then.
2: That was the limit?
1: That was the max.
2: Wow.
1: Okay.
2: Okay.
1: So $2,000 into your Roth. And we kept saying, okay, but $2,000 after taxes is only $1,600 mm-hmm. or $1,400 sure. or whatever, mm-hmm. right? And we were trying to compare apples to apples, the 1400 growth with the 2000 growth,
2: mm-hmm.
1: which is accurate if you're in a test tube, but you're not living in a vacuum. You're not living in a test tube because what happens is when you tell people to do traditional or you tell them to do Roth, in either case, they put in $2,000. And so effectively, when you put in Roth, it took you almost $2,800 of income because you had to pay taxes on it to get to the 2000. So it's not apples to apples to compare 2000 Roth with 2000 non-Roth. But nobody in the real world does that. They just max it out.
2: They're not thinking like that.
1: They just go, what did she say? She said, I'm fully funding everything my 401k. Well, she didn't go, oh, I have to calculate the after-tax implications. No, she just like, I'm going to put in the full 2000 or the full 8000 or
2: whatever the number is,
1: right? And we don't calculate, but we were trying to nerd out and go, well, it's not really fair to compare 2000 after tax with 2000. But in the real world,
2: no one's thinking like that.
1: People don't do that. They just fully fund the stupid thing. So in a sense, when we tell you to do Roth, we're tricking you to put more money in.
2: Yes, I can see that.
1: Because it's an after-tax investment.

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20: Here's your News Talk 1310 KNOX forecast. Lows dip down to about 66 tonight under partly cloudy skies, east winds 8 to 15 miles an hour. High of 92 tomorrow, sunshine mixed with clouds at times. Partly cloudy skies tomorrow night, slight chance for storms, 68. Upper 80s Friday, turning warmer on Saturday with highs in the upper 80s. I'm meteorologist Megan Mulford on News Talk 1310 KNOX. Right now, 81.
0: Buying or selling real estate is expensive, and making a mistake in real estate, you make a mistake on a car, it's a couple thousand bucks. You make a mistake on a piece of real estate, it's $10,000 or $15,000, $20,000. We had one the other day. The lady sold her house for $350,000. The appraisal came back at $380,000. Yeah, she was like $30,000 off.
21: It's too late to fire him by then.
0: Yeah, you got a real estate agent didn't know what they're doing. We listed the house too cheap and we sold it. It's under contract. Oh my gosh. Yeah, so you want a pro if you're doing a real estate transaction. And a pro is somebody who's done a lot of transactions lately. Not someone who got their license 3 weeks ago and you know them from church. Wrong answer. Only one good part of that, and that was church. But that was it. The rest of it is a no, okay? So that's it. 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Hope is in Brooklyn, New York. Hi, Hope. Welcome to the Ramsey Show.
22: Hi. How are you?
0: Better than I deserve. What's up?
22: Yes, I am getting ready for retirement, hopefully in the next 4 years. And I want to find out if I'm ready for it, being that I had just purchased I purchased a new home last year. I put down about 30%, and I still owe about $220,000. But I want to find out if the $600,000 that I have in my 403B, I have my 3 months worth of expenses, and I'm on baby step six now, wanting to pay off that mortgage.
0: What do you make
22: in the next 5 years? I want to find out if I'm
0: what do you make?
22: For it, if I should retire.
0: What do you make?
22: Right now I make about $150,000.
0: Good for you.
22: And I know my pension will be about $98,000 a year.
0: Wow.
22: And yeah,
0: you're
22: and
0: in great
22: so
0: shape.
22: I don't know if I feel like that.
0: Okay. Is your $220,000? That's the mortgage, and you have $600,000 invested. Is the $600,000 invested in good growth stock mutual funds? Is it growing?
22: Right now I have about. I have the option of putting what I invest now, which is 17% of my salary, in like a fixed.
0: No.
22: And then like put four.
0: No.
22: So I do that right now.
0: No.
22: The 7%.
0: No, we don't do fixed.
22: I'm scared.
0: 7% sucks. No.
22: Okay.
0: You should have some good mutual fund options of some kind in that 403B.
22: I do. I did for a long time, and then in 2022, I got a little scared because
0: in 2022 you got scared.
22: Yeah, because I lost so much during the COVID, and then I waited.
0: No, you
22: to
0: didn't.
22: Get most of it back.
21: And did you pull it out?
22: I didn't pull it out.
0: Then you didn't lose it.
21: You've regained it and more.
22: Yeah.
0: But you pulled it out in 2022.
22: Yeah, and then I put it into fixed.
0: Yeah.
22: For 7%.
0: Major mistake.
22: What I do now is fixed.
0: Yeah, major mistake.
22: Okay.
0: I want you to be in good growth stock mutual funds, something like an S&P 500 type of a thing.
22: Okay.
0: Which I hope I can make you cry. Are you ready to cry? Okay. When you pulled that money out in 2022, if you had left it in there, it would now be 1.2 million. That's what that mistake cost you. Because in the last 5 years, the stock market has doubled.
21: Mm-hmm. You don't lose money unless you take it out.
0: Yeah, that's when you lose money. So you pulled it out, and then the best 5 years in the last 20 have happened. And so you just missed the biggest wave ever.
21: But if you
0: because you pulled it out at exactly the wrong time. Your timing is preciously horrible.
21: But if you do take that $600,000 and do what Dave is saying, and you've got 4 more years, you said you're looking at a 4-year horizon. If you invest your $1,800 or your $1,900 a month, that still gets you to $1,042,000.
0: Yeah, you're gonna be, and that's in 4 years, okay. So you're gonna have $1 million if you move it into good growth stock mutual funds, and you keep adding to good growth stock mutual funds for the next 5 years. Don't take it out. All right, just ride it, because you're going to be making $100,000 a year as a pension.
22: Yes.
0: And in that 5 years, get the mortgage paid off. And then that house is going to be worth $1 million, and you're going to have $1 million. And by the time you get to 70, you're going to have $4 million. Woo-hoo. So you're going to be fine. Live on your pension and let this all grow.
22: Yeah, it's just that, you know, I grew up very, you know, hand-to-mouth, and my parents are not very good with financial, so I did the bankruptcy thing. I even did the debt consolidation. So to be where I'm getting, like where I am now,
0: I think you're in pretty good shape. I just don't want you to be in fixed.
22: All right.
0: And growing up hand to mouth doesn't mean be dumb.
21: Yeah, you've gone far beyond that at this point.
0: Yeah, you're way beyond hand to mouth. You got $100,000 a year pension, a house that's going to be paid for by the time you retire, and $1 million will be in there if you go do what we tell you to do. And if we're half wrong, you're still okay.
22: Take it out of fixed and put it back in the stock market.
21: Put it back in the mutual funds.
0: Mutual funds, not the stock. It is the stock market, but good growth stock mutual funds, something like an S&P 500. That's what I would do, and I'm older than you.
21: Yeah, and start describing yourself based on who you are today, not who you were 50 years ago.
0: Yeah. I had to learn a lot, and I have learned a lot because of where I came from. That's a proper narrative, not I have to do fixed because I grew up on a dirt floor. No, you don't have to do fixed because you grew up on a dirt floor. Matter of fact, that's the reason to not do fixed.
21: Scarcity.
0: Yeah, exactly. And panic and fear and all those things. It's half glass full thing. Yeah, half glass empty. So, yeah, that's the thing. But it doesn't mean you need to take rash risks. I'm not telling you to put it in crypto or go to Vegas. And I'm not telling you to bet on DraftKings.
21: Right.
0: None of these stupid things. That's the other side of the coin, right? Where you go crazy. And so, this is steady and boring. It's just not as boring as fixed. So here's a good rule of thumb, folks. Give you a little math formula. Today's show
21: has been a math show
0: today so far. There's an old fashioned thing that was taught to us years ago, us math nerds, called the rule of 72s. If you take an interest rate and you divide it into the number of 72s, it'll tell you how long it takes a lump sum to double. So an example would be 7.2 interest rate divided into, 72 would give you 10 years for the lump sum to double.
21: Mm-hmm.
0: Reverse it. I'm going to put, I'm going to invest it at 10% instead of 7%. Then, it will double every 7.2 years,
21: mm-hmm.
0: right? And so that's basically what we're telling her.
21: Yeah.
0: Okay. Are you going to wait 10 years for this to double or 5 years for this to double? That's kind of the formula difference between 7 and 12. That's what's going to end up. So, and that's the 600,000 we're not touching. And if you just said, okay, I'm going to run this thing out at 11.8, which is the average that the S&P has done, divide that into 72, well, there you go. Now we've got about the time she retires, it's doubled, which is what you did.
21: Yeah.
0: And you can do that in your head. You don't need a calculator to do that. It's not bad at all. And so just divide the interest rate that you're going to invest in into 72, and it'll tell you how long it takes a lump sum to double. So you start with 100,000. Then I'll be at 200, then I'll be at 400, then I'll be at 800, then I'll be at 1.6, and then I'll be at 3.2. And every time. And so if you divide 10 into that, it's just 7-year rolls. Every 7 years. So take your age and three times 21 years from today, it's going to double three times.
21: Yep.
0: And that gives you some confidence that you're on the right track with some of this stuff. You can also use the Ramsey calculator, which is what we're using when we're on the air. It's on our computer. It's on. You go to our website, the Ramsey Retirement Calculator, and all it is a basic financial calculator. It's nothing super fancy, but it's just an easy way to do it. And you can plug in and go, what if I put $100 a month at 12% from age 25 to age 65? It's $1,172,000. And the calculator will show you that. Okay? So I can be a millionaire if I invest $100 a month from age 25 to age 65 at an average of 12%. Where you get 12%? S&P has averaged 11.8 since it began 80 years ago. Okay. You know, one of the first things I discovered working in the financial world is how absolutely devastating it is when the breadwinner of a family dies. Grieving families are suddenly left behind, scrambling to pay bills and trying to make ends meet. 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
0: Jake's in New York City. Hi, Jake. How are you?
27: I'm very well. How are you?
0: Better than I deserve. What's up?
27: I drive an older car, a little bit higher mileage, and I was wondering if it would be smart or irresponsible to buy a $45,000 car around there.
0: Okay. Well, the way we determine if something's irresponsible around here is ratios and percentages. So let's play with some numbers for a minute. Number one, you pay in cash?
27: Probably putting down and then financing.
0: Okay. I can answer your question then. No, it's irresponsible. You should never have a car payment. You should ride a bicycle before you have a car payment.
21: How long have you been listening to The Ramsey Show, Jake?
27: A couple years now.
0: Okay. Yeah. Cars are the largest purchase that Americans make that goes down in value. And they handcuff you financially. So you'd never need to finance one under any circumstances. There's not a circumstance ever in 35 years of doing the show we told somebody to buy a car and finance it. And if you're going to buy a car, you should measure all the things that you own that have wheels and or motors. And if the value of the total of those things and all of those things go down in value, if it's wheels, motors, batteries, I don't care. You add it all up. And it goes down in value. If the total is more than half your annual income, you have too much tied up in things going down in value. So that's boats and campers and RVs and Sea-Doos and tractors and lawnmowers that are now $12,000 and all this crap, right? And cars and Teslas and cars and trucks and anything you want to add up, anything you want to have. And I've got a bunch of stuff with motors in it. I'm a old redneck. I like things with loud mufflers, and I like cars. I like trucks. I love all of it, but they all suck as an investment. And so they need to be a small part of your financial picture. Otherwise, you've got too much invested in things going down in value, and then you're scratching your head and wondering why you're broke. Yeah. Why you're doomed to be middle class.
21: Think about this, and this is something I've spent a lot of time thinking about. If you synthesize the data, you're going to end up with about 60% of working Americans having car payments. Then you look over and say, well, that's suspiciously close to the amount of people who are living paycheck to paycheck, which is also suspiciously close to the amount of Americans around 60% would say they are concerned about retirement because they don't have enough saved. That is a very interesting correlation. Yeah. It's the car payment.
0: They're concerned about their student loans for their kids
21: because
0: they still have theirs.
21: Yes, because you have a car payment. That's what's keeping you middle class. It's what's keeping you paycheck to paycheck. That's the money that you should have been reinvesting for your future. It's tied up in your car payment.
0: Yeah.
21: And many of us have two. So,
0: in the car industry, the cars that they're building today are just fabulous. They're engineering works of art. I mean, most of the cars, there's a few of them piece of crap, but the vast majority of cars today are phenomenal. And boats, for that matter, phenomenal vehicles. And compared to, whatever, back in the day, okay? They don't make them like they used to. Thank God. They're a lot better now, but the car industry has also done a excellent job of making people associate their personal worth with what they drive instead of looking at maybe your net worth.
21: Yeah, absolutely. But
0: I am what I drive. Have you seen those length of jokes about if you drive this, you're this?
21: Yes, yeah. I have.
0: And some of them are funny and some of them you can't repeat. And so, they're funny as crud. And so,
21: If you really look at it further, it's in direct opposition to what people say their intentions are.
0: Yeah.
21: Because when you talk to most people and say, well, what do you want for your life? What do you want for your family? Well, I want for my kids. I don't want my kids to live the life I lived. I want to be able to send my kids to college. I want to be able to retire. I want to be able to play golf, right?
0: Yep.
21: You say all these things about what you want, but you're not showing it with your dollars if you're carrying around
0: your
21: a car
0: payment.
21: Actions
0: and your behaviors. You're exactly right. You're exactly right.
21: It's
0: so, Jake, you got us off on a tangent.
21: But yes, you did.
0: We're preaching at everybody else, not just you now. But no, you don't get to buy the car if you're going to do what we say. Not that one anyway. So, that's the angle. And, you talking about that, that's a funny thing. When we started talking about this years ago, I was doing a seminar with a guy in the financial world, and he said that their company had done surveys and asked people, do you think it's important to save for your children's college? 97% said yes.
21: Yes.
0: How many of you are saving for your children's college? 3%.
21: Really? Wow.
0: 97% aren't doing what they say is important.
21: Yeah.
0: And that, it's very interesting. Very interesting number. But, I don't know if it's that today, but that was a long time ago.
21: People will say they're not doing it because they can't, and they leave it there. And that's not the reason.
0: Exactly.
21: Choosing not to.
0: Declan is with us in Atlanta. Hi, Declan. What's up?
4: Hey, how's it going? My question is, I was a third employee at my company. I own about 1.5% of it. I was offered to buy back my shares at a $50 million valuation, which in my opinion is low for the company, which is fine just because we're trying to get, you know, clean up the cap table a little bit.
0: Wait, I misunderstood you. Did you say you own 1.5% of the company? It's worth $50
4: million? Yes.
0: Your 1.5% is worth $50 million.
4: No, the company's worth
0: $59. Oh, okay. So it's capitalized at $50 million. Can you sell your 1.5 for $750,000?
4: I could in theory.
0: Well, no, it's not a theory. It's a question.
4: Yes, I could.
0: Okay. All right. And so, all right. Now your question's what?
4: I mean, I think the company's worth about $250 million, so it's quite low. So that's why part of the reason
0: I thought you said it was worth $50 million.
4: The shares are being offered to be purchased back at $50 million by the company at a $50 million valuation.
0: Uh huh. Okay. All right. And you're how old?
4: I'm 29.
0: And what do you make a year?
4: 155.
0: Okay. Cool. All right. And your question one more time. You think it's worth a lot more than the valuation that they're offering to buy back at?
4: Yes.
0: And so your question is what?
4: My question is, so I bought or I exercised my options to purchase my shares this year, mm-hmm. Which cost me about 90% of my savings between the actual purchase of the shares and the AMT tax.
0: Mm-hmm.
4: So on the surface, I would never have sold the shares at the $50 million valuation because I think the company's worth about five times as much.
0: Yeah.
4: But I'm wondering if you think it's a bad idea to distill my savings by so much.
0: It's already, you already did it.
4: Well, I can still sell the shares that I purchased at the $50 million valuation.
0: And you bought them for what?
4: I mean, it varies in range from like $15 per share to up to,
0: I mean, you said you cleaned out your savings. What was the number you put to buy the whole thing?
4: Oh, well, I haven't paid all, because the AMT tax I don't have to pay until I actually pay taxes in 2027 for the 2026 tax year.
0: Honey, what's the check you wrote to buy the shares?
4: I paid $17,000, but I'm expecting to pay another $80,000 in AMT tax.
0: Okay. All right. So you got $100,000+, including tax, invested, and it's worth $750,000.
4: Yes.
0: Okay. So let me ask you this. If you had $750,000 in the middle of the table in cash, sitting in your kitchen table, would you go buy these shares? You would, because you think they're worth 5x that.
4: Correct.
0: Yeah. I wouldn't. It's too big a gamble for me. Scares crap out of me. It's a startup company, brand new, and it's not even publicly traded, I don't think, is it?
4: No.
0: This is private stock. Yeah. And so their valuation is up to them on how they run their accounting. Yeah. Which is why it's all over the place.
4: And when they choose to.
0: Are they planning to take it to an IPO at some point?
4: I think it's more likely that we sell, which is another reason I chose to buy the shares when I did, because of the QSBS laws and the tax protections that are provided upon a QSBS liquidation.
0: Okay, so let me tell you, this is a, you're playing the roulette wheel in Vegas, and you've got it distilled down to where you don't think there's risk here. But basically, you put $100,000 on the table, and so far, they stacked chips in front of you that we think we can get 750 for. And you're going to push the 750 back on to another bet, hoping to get 5x that or 10x that. And sometimes you don't hit red. Sometimes you hit black. And you get Zippo. So you're sliding all your chips in the middle of the table, James Bond. This is a high-risk play.

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4: ABC News, I'm Mike Dubusky. Officials in Texas say they've carried out 75 rescues so far as rain drenches huge swaths of the state, prompting disaster declarations in 59 counties. Texas Governor Greg Abbott says the rainfall is likely to break records. It's a different kind of weather threat in the upper Midwest and Northeast, where air quality alerts are now being issued for states downwind of the Canadian wildfires. In New York, State Health Commissioner Dr. James McDonald is warning those at high risk.
5: For those individuals, if you have asthma, you should always have your rescue inhaler with you as well as your spacer device. One of the things people really need to be careful of, though, is like, do you really need to go outside today? You're going to be better off inside on days like today, and particularly tomorrow, where tomorrow might even be worse.
4: And the U.S. and Iran continued to trade strikes today. Sources say President Trump was in the Situation Room yesterday discussing the future of the war. This is ABC News. BMW is recalling nearly 30,000 vehicles.
6: BMW's recall comes due to risk of fire from a short circuit in the starter relay. The recall report says the engine starter relay might corrode, then it can overheat and short circuit. The recall impacts certain 2018 to 2020 530E X-Drive, 740L EX-Drive, 530E iPerformance, and 330E iPerformance models. Dealers will replace the engine starter. Owners are being told to park their vehicles outside, away from any building, until the starter can be replaced. Recall notices will go out to owners in late August. Alex Stone, ABC News.
4: The U.S. Mint has started producing a $1 commemorative coin bearing President Trump's face that will be released in the fall. And former President Joe Biden is releasing a book this November called Promise Me America. He says the book is about the decisions he made as president concerning the pandemic, the economy, and democracy after January 6th. I'm Mike Dubusky, ABC News.
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9: 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Looking ahead, we're seeing temperatures in the 80s. 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

0: 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Michelle's in Pensacola. Hi, Michelle. What's up?
1: Hi. So we're trying to figure out how we can get out of this constant spiral of going into the red every month. My husband has been teaching for 10 years, and he only makes $50,000. And so he has a second job working at a grocery store that they can only schedule him part-time, so at most he makes $80 a week. And then he's also trying to do lawn care on the side, trying to see if he can't find somebody to sell woodworking stuff to. We've both been door dashing, Uber eating, sparking, all the side gigs that we can. And it feels like we're just spinning our wheels and we have no clue where to go to get income up. He's applied online and I've been listening to you for a few days. I know that you have to know somebody. And so that's been hard for him to find something else with a teaching degree. He's tried going into the military, and one branch said, no, you know, your GPA isn't high enough actually for that route. And so I don't know if I've heard about where you can make digital marketing stuff and sell it on Amazon and it's passive income, but I don't know how legit that is. And
0: it's not.
1: So
0: how much debt are you guys carrying?
1: So I have student loans from years ago, that are actually in deferment right now. So
0: that's not causing you red then. Okay.
2: What was your degree in?
1: So I actually wasn't able to finish. I was dumb my first year of college. They told my high school said, go to a private school. It's great. And then I made stupid choices.
2: Well, what'd you study? What were you interested in?
1: At first it was chemistry. Then I changed to teaching and right now we've got 3 kids, 7 and under. And so to finish, I'm 1 semester away, but to finish, I would have to work a full-time teaching, you know, student teaching job while paying for the college classes and have to pay for child care while I'm doing that. And so I can't finish until my kids are old enough to go into school or we can rank them up.
0: So wait a minute. How much debt, how much is on the student loans that you're not paying on?
1: About $60,000.
0: Okay, and what debts do you have that you're paying on? Car payment?
1: We have a truck that he uses for his landscaping and
0: I don't care. What's it? How much do you owe on the
1: family
0: truck?
1: Car.
0: How much do you owe on the truck?
1: We looked at the other day. We owe $24,000, and we could sell for $21,000.
0: Good. And what sell it? And what's the next one?
1: It's a van, and it's about the same. We can get 19 out of it.
0: Good.
1: But we owe 24 on it too. I just don't know what we would do because we can't get a loan or anything to get another car, and we wouldn't clear anything to have any vehicles after that.
2: What other debt?
1: That's it.
0: No credit cards?
1: No, we have a secured one, but it stays at zero. We only got it because of renting a car a few years ago, and so it's only got $500.
2: You're just making the payments on the 2 vehicles, and so it's just a struggle keeping groceries then and the lights on.
1: Yes.
2: Okay. How much are you bringing in as income every month combined, the two of you?
1: So I bring home probably at most on good months about $1,000. To $2,000 a month. But that's only during the summer while he's able to stay home with the kids or he does something
2: else. And what's
1: he
2: bring home?
1: So he brings home the $50,000 from teaching, $80 a week from his grocery job, and

0: He's working
1: hair.
0: 4 hours a week at the grocery store?
1: He makes 16 an hour, and they only schedule him from like
0: 4 hours.
1: 3:30 to
0: $80 is 4 hours.
1: That's all they'll schedule him.
0: It's not even worth doing.
1: He's got his schedule wide open.
0: It's not even worth doing. Yeah. It's
2: so
0: a joke.
2: $3,500 from the teaching, and I don't know, another less than $1,000 from the grocery
0: store.
2: Yeah,
0: from everything. Yeah.
1: Yeah, yeah. He brings home, after insurance and everything, we actually get home $3,000 from teaching.
2: Okay, plus your $4,000. Do you guys
0: have
2: a budget?
0: How much is your house payment?
1: The rent is $2,000.
2: Mm-hmm. Okay. Do you have a budget?
1: I just signed up the other day for the free trial with Every Dollar. Okay. And so we've been trying to figure that out.
2: Good. So we'll start there. And what you're going to find is what you've just discovered, which is obviously your rent's 50%. The rent's not the problem so much as the income is the problem.
0: Yeah.
2: But in the meantime, on that budget, the way you need to line it up is by your four walls and keep those things first and foremost right now. Obviously, you got to pay rent, right? You got to do that. You got to make sure lights and water and utilities are on. You've got to make sure you've got groceries, and you've got to make sure you've got transportation. Now, aside from that, all of my focus would be geared towards, we've got to work and find $3,000, $4,000, $5,000.
0: Not 4 hours a week, though, and call that a job.
1: Yeah.
0: Okay. The grocery thing, we've spent more time talking about it than he does working. I mean, he doesn't even go over there hardly. 4 hours. It's not even worth doing.
1: Yeah.
0: I mean, that's a joke.
1: And he's actually talked about stopping that.
0: What he needs to do is start tutoring. What does he teach?
1: And so he teaches PE, and that's actually something he's in the middle of trying to do, is start like a homeschool co-op.
0: I don't want to start a homeschool co-op. I want to teach a kid to play basketball at $40 an hour.
2: Why can't he be a skills coach?
0: Yeah.
2: Offer, everybody's in private sports. Why can't he do private teaching?
0: A buddy of mine that played, he played D1 basketball, and he makes $50 an hour teaching 13-year-olds how to play basketball.
2: Yeah.
1: Yeah, like that's the homeschool thing he's trying to see.
2: Can he work with the school? Can he work with the school and do a camp and put on a camp? The point is there's so many ideas. I'm worried that he's, lost his spark.
0: There's a whole bunch of things he's doing not at all.
2: Yeah.
0: And you're listing them. An hour a week at landscaping, 4 hours a week at the grocery. None of this is anything. That's why you don't have any money. So we need something that we're working 40 hours a week at in addition to teaching.
2: Yeah, because the
0: And then, by the way, if you've got all but one semester in chemistry and teaching, you can tutor chemistry. So go over at the high school and tell people that you tutor kids on chemistry. And they'll come to your house in the afternoons, and you charge $40 an hour.
1: Okay, yeah. I didn't think about that.
0: I'm a chemistry major. It's a whole lot better than freaking DoorDash or $16 an hour bagging groceries.
2: Yeah.
0: Yeah, and these cars have to go. They're insanity. Yeah. You guys have bought cars like you make six times as much income as you make. I mean, what the crud? A $25,000 truck? Are you crazy? That has got to go. So keep the van, get rid of the truck, and then quickly pile up enough money to get you a dumb butt $4,000 van and sell this dumb butt van. Your car payments are ridiculous.

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1: All right. Today's question comes from Grant in Montana. He says, you teach your listeners not to panic during a stock market downturn and to just hold on for the ride. Is there ever a scenario where one would consider changing their investment portfolio? For instance, if someone is getting close to retirement? That's an interesting question. Dave, I'll let you take that. What do you think? I mean, I could tell you what I would tend to...
0: Well, the people say when you get close to retirement to move it, that is a theory in financial planning called asset allocation. This says, the theory says when you're young, take more risk. And as you get old, move the assets away from risk because you need to be able to count on them.
1: Target date funds.
0: I disagree with the theory, and I certainly disagree with the implementation of the theory. And let me walk you through why. Okay, so the typical financial planner that follows that theory will tell you, okay, I'm 65. At 65, you should move your money towards bonds and growth and income mutual funds, which is largely bonds and dividend-paying stock companies, and get away from aggressive growth mutual funds, get away from growth stock mutual funds, get away from something that's an S&P, and move even into high-yield savings. Okay, so when you do that, you lower your returns from 10 to 12% down to 5 to 8% would be your portfolio change. But you take less risk. The reason that is dumb is that when you retire, if you have saved substantial money, like we teach, and you get there and you've got $2 million, you've got $1 million, which people call here all the time that have or have the potential to. We talk to them all the time. We show people how to do that. So if you have $2 million, when you retire, you don't need the whole $2 million right then. So if it goes down a little bit the next year after you retire, it's not the big deal. Because all you're going to be doing is living off of a portion of the returns. You're not even going to be taking off all the returns. So if you've got $2 million and it's invested and it's making 10%, that's $200,000 a year. You probably don't need $200,000 a year. You're probably taking off 150. So you leave 50 in there. It's growing and you never are touching the nest egg. So the nest egg can go up and down without really affecting your life. You don't need the safety. When you would need safety is if you have no money. Now, if you got $100,000, maybe.
1: Right.
0: But if you've got $1 million, it changes the whole scenario, or 500 to $1 million, or 2 million, or 5 million, or whatever it is. Okay? And so, I've got substantial assets, millions and millions, so I've moved zero to safety. And here's the other reason that's dumb. Okay? I'm 65, I'm in good health. All right? I'm not overweight, I don't smoke, all that kind of stuff, right? So all the statistics say, once you make it to 65, average death age of a male now is 74, females is 76. But that includes infant mortality.
1: Okay.
0: So when you make it to 65, the average death age is more like 90.
1: You got a long ways to go is what you're saying.
0: Yeah, so I got 25 freaking years for that to make 6% or make 12%. And I'm not doing that. So that's just dumb. That's why I think the asset allocation theory is just bogus, because it assumes everybody's going to need all the money right now, which you don't, and that you're going to die right now, which you're not.
1: I think you're right. I think this question is probably someone who doesn't have a lot there, and when it downturns, it probably makes them feel the significance of whatever they're pulling off of it.
0: Now, what I would do to his question, and it's a good question, is there ever a scenario consider changing the investment portfolio? Yes. I would change my investment portfolio. When I have a mutual fund that is not keeping up with other mutual funds of its category.
1: Yeah, I agree with that.
0: And so if I've got the S&P 500 is the baseline of the stock market. And so if my growth stock mutual fund is not outperforming that, regularly, on average, over a long period of time, not in one day,
1: right?
0: Not
1: over
0: in
1: time.
0: One month, not even in one year. But if I look at mine about once a year and I go, okay, is this thing trend lining? It should be competing with the S&P and beating it.
1: Above it, yeah.
0: If it's coming in less than the S&P, I should just be in the S&P. It'd be dumber, okay? It'd be easier. I could just dumb it down. And I've got aggressive growth stock mutual funds. I don't compare those to the S&P. I compare those to the other indexes that are measuring that market.
1: Right.
0: So I want to know other aggressive growth stock, is mine underperforming them? Then I would change my portfolio. Or
1: but you're not changing your strategy. You're just changing your funds at that point.
0: I'd change the funds. I would even change the strategy, but only over a long viewpoint. When you ask this kind of question, when you change your investment portfolio, it's often people that are looking at it every day, and that'll drive you nuts.
1: Yeah.
0: So you need to think on this, think in blocks of time of a year and 5 years and 10 years. And when you think of blocks of time like that, then is there something indicating you need to change your mix? Yeah, that'd be okay. That'd be fine. And or if something has happened and, you know, your view of the world is different, okay, that's fine. So I'll give you an example. If I died and Sharon looked at what we were doing and said, okay, I understood it when Dave and I were doing it, but I don't like it. I don't like that. I'm going to go all safe just because I want to sleep better.
1: Uh-huh.
0: Well, she could do that. That would be okay. And so if I talk to someone that's 78 on the air here and I'm talking to them, any amount of variance is going to cause them to stay awake at night. I'll just put them in high yield savings. That's fine. Just, I'd rather you sleep at night than, you know, do this. But there's all kinds of evidence that says you'd be fine doing it the other way. But if your emotions can't handle it, then that's your risk tolerance. Then we wouldn't do that. We wouldn't tell you to do that. But, the funny thing about the financial world, and it seems like today's been the day on this.
1: It really has. Last
0: 2 days, but is that the stuff we're taught in that world, and George is studying the CFP materials right now, Certified Financial Planning materials, and he and I are having this great discussions over some of the crap they're shoveling out. And he's learning some good stuff academically, but it's also is that they present this stuff like it came from the Bible or something. Like it's absolute truth because it came from this group of nerds. And this asset allocation model that you have to move to safety as you get towards 65 years old is taught with such fervor that it's as if you don't believe it, you don't believe in the law of gravity or something. And so me being on the air for 30 years saying, I don't believe it, I think it's a bad plan.
1: Mm-hmm.
0: All those guys, they go bananas on Dave Ramsey. Dave Ramsey doesn't know, but he's going to cause all these people to lose everything they own. They're all going to be poor because of Dave Ramsey. No, they're not. They're going to have a lot more money. So,
1: do you have the same philosophy, for things like 529s? As the child gets closer to,
0: same one.
1: Keep the same.
0: Yeah. Because here's the thing. You're not taking the risk. The day they go to college, some of that money's not going to be touched for 4 years.
1: That's right. It still has time.
0: And so if the market, if Trump bombs Iran and the market drops,
1: it has time to recover.
0: Don't panic and take it all out and lock your losses in. You know, in 2008, when the market went in half, people talked to Warren Buffett and said, Mr. Buffett, you lost $1 trillion today, or you lost $1 billion today. He goes, I didn't lose anything. I hadn't sold it. You lock your losses in when you sell it. As long as you're holding it, you're riding the roller coaster, and no one gets hurt on a roller coaster except those that jump off in the middle of the ride. And so the same thing's true there. Now, what you could do if you're coming into college and say you got $200,000, I might pull the first year out and put it in high yield savings.
1: Mm-hmm.
0: Put 50 over there.
1: You know, you got it.
0: And then that other 150, and then maybe the next year I start talking about that. But the chances of that statistically being down over 4 years?
1: Very slim.
0: Almost zero.
1: Yeah.

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12: Here's your News Talk 1310 KNOX forecast. 66 tonight, under partly cloudy skies, east winds 8 to 15 miles an hour. Sunshine mixed with clouds at times again. Tomorrow, high temperatures reach up to 92. Slight chance for storms. Tomorrow night, lows level off around 68. Slight chance of thunderstorms Friday, with highs in the upper 80s. Sunny skies Saturday. I'm meteorologist Megan Mulford on News Talk 1310 KNOX. Right now, it's 78 degrees.
13: 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John is in San Francisco. Hey, John, what's up in your world?
14: Hey, thanks for taking my call.
13: Sure. How can we help?
14: So I'm dealing with three pending debt collection lawsuits right now, and I have another account that's still in collections that's probably going to turn into a fourth lawsuit if I don't get it resolved soon. I'm trying to negotiate settlements, and it's been pretty overwhelming. Does it make sense to hire an attorney to fight them or even look into, like, Chapter 7 as a last resort? I don't think I'm there yet, but wanted to know all my options.
15: What's the amount?
13: How much do you owe these guys?
14: So the four in total is $21,000.
13: Mm-hmm.
14: 21.6. The two I'm trying to negotiate, the lowest will come down to $6,000. I tried offering $3,000, but, they won't budge. I do have around $8,000 in savings just to try to deal with this, but...
13: You've got two in court, is that right?
14: So three in court.
13: Okay, and the three in court are how much? Give me the amounts on those each.
14: Okay, so the Yeah, so one's $3,100.
13: Okay.
14: The other is $4,300.
13: Mm-hmm.
14: Third one is $5,500.
13: Okay, and these are credit cards or what?
14: They were personal loans that I took out in my early 20s.
15: So you can't take the $8,000 and clear the top two?
13: Yeah, you could. Have they offered you settlements on any of these?
14: They offered $6,000 to take out of the first two that I mentioned.
15: Love that.
13: Okay, that's $7,400 discounted to $6,000. Okay, so you could do that, I mean, you'd be down to two. And then you got $5,500. Now, personal loans, are you talking about with a bank or a rip-off finance company or what?
14: Yeah, it was just like through the bank or through, you know, just through, you
13: what
14: know.
13: What do you make?
14: $95 a year.
13: Why are you behind on these little bitty loans if you make $95 a year?
14: So I only started making $95 for, I think, about a year. Before that, I was making maybe $65 at most.
13: Yeah, but if you make $95, you could have cleared $21 in 1 year. Why haven't you?
14: I also have some more debt on top of that.
13: How much?
14: $12,000.
13: On what?
14: So about $7,000 in credit cards and the rest in student loan.
15: Okay. What about
13: how much do you owe on your car?
14: No car payments. Right.
13: Are you married?
14: Yes, and not married. I have a girlfriend and one kid.
15: Okay,
13: how old are you?
14: 31.
15: Okay. Okay, and is this I'm putting family in air quotes. Is everybody together? Like you all live together?
14: Yes.
15: And you're all contributing? Okay. Okay.
14: Yeah, I do want to get married. It's just, you know, I just want to deal with the debts first before. I don't want her to be liable for any of this.
13: She's not going to be liable for it.
15: Yeah, that's neither here nor there. I think part of cleaning up the situation, all of this is a mess, not just the financial side. So part of cleaning up this situation is going to involve the relational side, too. And I think you'll be shocked at how much peace you get from putting a nice little bow on your family situation and making it legal. And then now you can actually have real support as you go and start cleaning up this mess. And to Dave's point, you make $95,000 a year.
13: You are not bankrupt. That's one of your answers. Okay.
15: Yeah, you're not even bankrupt. Chance. Take the money that you have, clear off the first two. Now you've got the $5,500 one, and you never said what the fourth one was.
13: Well, it's
14: The first one was $9,200.
15: $9,200. Okay.
13: Okay.
15: And that one's not even in court yet, so you kind of have to focus on what you need to focus on. The first two that are in court, you can clear those. And then you're not going to be far away from getting the money that you need to clear the third one.
13: You make enough money to just pay these things. Especially if you get settlement offers. So pile up, you know, you've got $8,000 now. We're going to spend six of it and get rid of these two. Get it in writing before you give them any money. Don't give them money unless you get the settlement in writing. The $6,000 offer come in writing on email?
14: Yeah, I can ask for it. The only thing that concerned me was that they wanted, like, my bank account number.
13: No, I'll wire you the money, or I'll give you a prepaid debit card number. Get a prepaid debit card for $6,000. Do not give them access to your checking account under any circumstances.
14: Okay.
13: They'll clean you out. They lie. Okay? But, you know, you can clear every bit of this, and there's nothing to panic about. But here's the deal. You're going to have to get proactive and get after this.
15: Yeah, you're in a state of
13: chaos. You've been screwing around for a year.
15: Your life is just in chaos, and you need to clean it up. Like I said, go ahead and marry the girl. You need a budget and see where this $9,500 is going, or $95,000 is going every year. You need to put some formation to your life, and I think that that's going to help you out a lot. And I think that this is just the kick in the pants you need to
13: get more
15: there.
13: Eating out, no more partying, no more happy hour, no more nothing. All you're going to do is work and pay bills and get your life back. Your life is screwed up upside down because you're not addressing these things, and they're coming after your throat. And so, you know, you got to address them. The good news is we can get rid of two of the four that are pending going towards this. Cut up the credit cards. Get on a budget. You can clean every bit of your debt, all of it, everything you've told us about in a year, everything. And what we'll do is we'll set you up on the Every Dollar account. And, yeah, so our suggestion is clear those two. Get married this weekend. Doesn't cost any money. She's not liable just because you got married. And then the two of you sit down as a husband and wife and start building a life together, which involves cleaning this mess up. But y'all are just running around acting like you're freaking 16 years old. And you're getting your head taken off doing it. So this is no longer a game. We're down into adult land now. And that's what we've got to play. You got to play serious. And no, you're not bankrupt. And no, you know, you don't need an attorney, because if you go to court with or without an attorney, and the question the judge asks is this a valid debt? Yes. Have you paid it? No. Guilty. That's simple. Yeah. You lose the case, because it's not a question of your character. It's not a question of what happened. It's not a question of you didn't have a job. It's not a question of your mama. It's not a question of nothing. Just simple. Did you pay the debt that you owe? No. Boom. Judgment. Okay? That's simple. A lawyer can't keep that from happening. The only thing a lawyer could do is maybe could be negotiating better than you've been negotiating. Because your offer here of $6,000 is not a great offer. But given that you've got eight, I'd get rid of it. I'd do it in a heartbeat.
15: Yeah, but plus, it's been around forever. So it's time to just case closed.
13: Yeah. So these things, when we ignore them and sweep them under the rug, we not only get a lumpy rug, they have a high rate of resurrection. And now you have zombies walking all through they come up out of the grave and you have zombies walking through your house. And because we didn't deal with them. And so what you've got to do is take the zombies out fast, hardcore.

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0: Patrick's in Madison, Wisconsin. Hi, Patrick. How are you?
6: Hey, how's it going, Dave?
0: Better than I deserve. What's up?
6: So I'm 23 years old. I recently graduated college, been working for a little bit here, and I anticipate my salary over the next year being about $85,000.
0: Good. What did you get your degree in?
6: I'm working in software. That wasn't exact. I studied business.
0: But, okay, good. Great.
6: Where life brought me right now.
0: Yeah, well done. Good for you. 23 and 85 Ks, no chump change. Good job.
7: Good job.
6: Thank you. And so I have, I guess my question here, I have about $25,000 in student loan debt.
0: Mm-hmm.
6: And that's about, I think it's 4.25% right now.
0: Mm-hmm.
6: Whereas I could, initially I was trying to pay that off as aggressively as possible, but now I'm kind of doing some of the math here. And my Roth 401k, I could hit the 24,500 limit there. And that seems to be a lot more money in the long time. So I did the math. I calculated the difference between what I would otherwise, I'd probably otherwise do about 10K towards that per year. So it's really looking at $15,000 per year compound up until I retire. And it almost seems more, the math checks out to where maxing out the
0: You're leaving things out of your math formula, though. The things you left out of your math formula are probability of completion and also risk. And neither one of those are mathematically factored in. And you've added risk by leaving the student loan in place. And here's what we found. We did the largest research project on millionaires in North America ever done. We studied 10,167 of them. The number of them that said, Dave, we became a millionaire by not paying off my student loan and instead investing was precisely zero. No millionaires did your plan. None. They all said, I'm going to get completely clear of debt, have a clean life, be 23 years old and making $85,000 and be investing aggressively. You should pay off that $24,000 in 1 year or less if you're making $85,000 and you're 23 years old. And then start your 401k. And don't put a dime in investments until you get that stupid student loan cleared up. This is not a freaking pet. It's not a leverage project. You left risk out of your equation.
6: I guess I'm just worried about, like...
0: Okay, you do what you want to do. I told you what to do. Now you go do what you want to do. Aaron is in Cincinnati. Hey, Aaron, welcome to the Ramsey Show.
7: Hey, thanks for having me.
0: Sure.
7: So my question is, we're at basically baby step five, I would say, somewhat. My wife's family, they have 30 acres. They gifted the kids all an acre. And we sold our house last December, and we moved in with them. And her uncle is going to be the one building the house at a much better price than what we could ever buy. And so my question is, so we have the numbers of, basically, $130,000 down for the house. And I'm wondering if I should, depending on how the build goes, to cash in my wife's 401k of $37,000 in case things go over at the end. I have $127,000 in my 401k, and she's a stay-at-home mom with our two kids.
0: No, you should not cash in a 401k to do a build. And no, you should not be $37,000 over on your build. You need to do a budget in detail and then pick the appliances and the tile and the flooring and the brick and the roof that fits the budget.
7: Right.
0: And if your uncle does know what he's doing, the budget should be accurate.
7: Right. I guess the concern was, her sister and brother both build houses by the same guy, and I guess the what gets thrown around is always it's going to cost what's going to cost, and they try to stay within budget, but with
0: He doesn't know what he's doing.
7: I guess one could assume that, right?
0: Yeah, I mean, because I just built a house, and it was millions of dollars, and it was within 1% of budget. Because the builder put the budget together. We went over the budget before we broke ground, and I told the decorator, my wife, and the builder, this is the freaking budget. We're not spending more than this. So make it work. And guess what? We did.
7: Okay. All right.
0: Don't Good plan to fail.
7: No, I don't want to plan to fail.
0: Well, I mean, you're hiring a guy that fails. The last two times he failed.
8: And you're already thinking about
0: how to cover the failure.
8: 401k.
0: How am I going to cover the failure? No, we're not going to do that. That's not an okay way of doing this. This is what happens when your uncle builds your house. They draw the plan on a paper bag on the hood of a pickup.
8: I sure hope not.
0: God. No. Don't do that. No. Guys, when you're building a home, the reason people screw up building homes is you need a detailed blueprint that produces a detailed budget, that produces a detailed schedule. Line by line by line. So before you break ground in June, you should know in March we're putting in the trim. The cabinets are going in February. We know exactly when they're happening. To the day. February the freaking 12th. And the cabinets are going to cost this because we bid them out. The The plumbing fixtures are going to cost this because we bid them out. There's this many bathrooms, this many toilets, and this many sinks. And we're not buying the engraved sink. We don't have a budget for it. Or we are buying the engraved sink because we have a budget for it. Whatever. I've done both. But, yeah, the gold inlay crap or whatever that goes in the formal powder bath. Shoot me. But I did buy it. Yes.
8: I was going to say, I know you got it, though.
0: Yeah, you know I got it. You know, it's SWI.
8: Sharon wants it.
0: But we didn't make it up after we started.
8: You didn't go over
0: that
8: budget.
0: That was in the deal when we started. The powder bath gets extra upgrade, right?
8: But when you set your budget, surely a portion of it is that contingency, that 1% or whatever that it will go over. Like,
0: you can have in your mind a contingency.
8: Yeah, but
0: or whatever.
8: If you say
0: you just have the money to cover it, but
8: yeah.
0: Don't plan on, well, we just don't know. We're making this crap up as we go.
8: You can't.
0: Because, I mean, I built a house one time, and a country music star built a house across the street, and it took them 2 years longer, and they spent literally twice as much money.
8: It's unbelievable.
0: To build the exact same square footage. And both of them massive houses. Mm-hmm. Both of them massive. But because the country music star and her decorator used the I'm going to build by change order method. I'm going to make it up as I go.
8: I'm going to look at it and then decide I don't want it and change it.
0: Yeah. And they would put stuff in, tear stuff out, put stuff in, tear stuff out, reorder stuff. The builder was ready to shoot them both.
8: Wow.
0: He was like a career house. He couldn't get away from it. It was like the worst nightmare of next door to the best possible scenario. So you don't have to do that. And if your relative is incompetent, don't use your relative.
8: Yeah, because he knew that going in.
0: Yeah, and, he's giving us a good deal. He's not giving you a good deal if he's going to be $37,000 over. That's not a good deal. You have to have a predictable environment in these things and control the controllables. It's project management. And when you do that, then you're going to be fine. And be careful about building on family land where we're all in a compound. What happens when you want to sell it?
8: Yeah, that's a good point.
0: Who's going to be pissed? All of them. Because you broke up the commune.
8: You're locked in.
0: Yeah. But Daddy gave me a free acre. Yeah, but it comes with you're stuck there forever.
8: Life.
0: And the number of times you want to live there forever is pretty close to zero. So be careful with that part, too.
8: Wow.
0: Nope, we don't cash out 401ks to go cover overages that shouldn't have occurred because we should have had a good budget. Moral of the story. And that's how you do it. So my builder and I were laughing about this. He's become a good friend. The last three guys that built houses for me are all good friends because we simply developed a plan and executed the plan.
8: You didn't give him a headache.
0: And I'm the easiest guy. I wrote checks exactly when I was supposed to because I had the money and there's no bank involved. There's no appraiser involved.
8: Yeah, that's great for
0: them.
8: There's
0: no bullcrap involved. And so we just write a check, build the house and write a check. You know, take a monthly draw. They get their money. They stay on track. They don't have any issue with me as long as they're on track. And if something's wrong, we come over, we look at it, we fix it, and we keep going.
8: Yeah.
0: We stay on track. So he said, you need to write a book on how to build a house. But it really wouldn't be that long. I just covered it in that segment. If you want to win with money in 2026, you can't keep living normal. Normal's broke. You need a plan. Get a personalized plan and start living like no one else by downloading our Every Dollar app today.
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11: ABC News, I'm Mike Dabusky. The U.S. launched, by some counts, three waves of strikes on Iranian targets in the last day, and now officials in the surrounding region are reporting retaliatory strikes from Iran. The IRGC says they're specifically targeting American offensive infrastructure. Todd Blanche was on Capitol Hill today as lawmakers consider whether he should go from acting attorney general to permanent attorney general.
12: I'm proud of what we've done to help American families see safer streets and to have a fair shot at the life they're working to build.
11: He faced questions over the release of the Epstein files and the anti-weaponization fund. In Texas,
13: I've already issued a disaster declaration for 59 counties across the state. We can also add more counties to that declaration as needed.
11: Governor Greg Abbott updating residents about the growing flooding threat there. Officials say 75 people had to be rescued today. This is ABC News. States downwind from Canada's wildfires are under air quality alerts. That includes New York, where State Health Commissioner Dr. James McDonald warns residents to stay indoors, keep windows closed, and seek out air conditioning.
14: For those individuals, if you have asthma, you should always have your rescue inhaler with you, as well as your spacer device. One of the things people really need to be careful, though, is like, do you really need to go outside today? You're going to be better off inside on days like today, and particularly tomorrow, where tomorrow might even be worse.
11: More than 800 wildfires are burning in Canada right now. United Airlines anticipates high airfare through the rest of the year. In a securities filing, United says despite high prices, more flights are full. Defense Secretary Pete Hegseth says troops will be tested annually for their testosterone levels. And Amazon says it's planning to launch a new satellite internet service in South Africa in 2027. I'm Mike Dabusky, ABC News.
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22: One in three adults has prediabetes. One in three. That means it could be you, your football buddy, your football buddy, or you, your best man, your worst man, you.

0: Slight chance of thunderstorms Friday with highs in the upper 80s. Sunny skies Saturday. I'm meteorologist Megan Mulford on News Talk 1310 KNOX. Currently, it's 76 degrees.
1: In the Strait of Hormuz and with Iran. And so we'll check in with him. And then in the back half of this hour, Todd Blanche gets grilled in his Senate confirmation hearings. And we'll have a chance to talk to an Associated Press writer who's been covering it. You know, not a good week for Todd Blanche all the way around. He had that judge criticize him for the 1776 fund, which they were going to hand out to January 6th rioters, as well as that immunity deal for the president of the United States and his family. The judge skewered him for that. And then he had to sit for hours today and take shrapnel from Senate Democrats and a couple of Republicans as he tries to get confirmed to be the top law enforcement official. So we'll get into all that in hour number one. And then in hour number two, listen to this. There's an astronaut, Leroy Chow, who has written a book, and it's actually a great idea for a book. It's called Dinner with an Astronaut. And what he wanted to do was he wanted to give people an opportunity to sit down to dinner with an astronaut and ask him any question you want. So next hour, we're going to sit down for dinner with astronaut Leo Chow and ask him everything you ever wanted to ask an astronaut, but were afraid to ask, like, on the list of questions is, how do you go to the bathroom in a spacesuit? So we'll get into all that with him. And then, of course, open phones in hour number three. It's America at Night. Phone calls, text messages, 1-844-42-McGraw, 1-844-262-4729. I'll try and work some of those questions from the text line into the conversation. Stay right there. We're just getting started Thursday night. John Bolton and then Associated Press writer on the nominee of Todd Blanche. Busy hour, straight ahead.
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7: This is America at Night with McGraw-Milhaven.
8: Well, the war is back on and the Strait of Hormuz is closed. What does America do next? There was a Wall Street Journal op-ed piece by John Bolton, who was the former national security advisor to President Trump. He's also the author of the book, A Room Where It Happened, a White House memoir. Ambassador, welcome back to America at Night.
9: Glad to be with you. Thanks for having me.
8: The op-ed piece in the Wall Street Journal, the headline is, Iran is too weak to make peace. That's the argument you make. What do you mean by that?
9: Well, what happened during the 6 weeks of U.S.-Israeli attacks in March and April is that really the top levels of Iran's government, civilian and military, were decimated, obviously starting with the supreme leader. And what you have now is a situation where there really is no effective national government, certainly on foreign policy and defense matters. Civilian leadership is who the U.S. negotiated the memorandum of understanding with, the president, the speaker of the parliament, the foreign minister. The trouble is they don't have any authority over what's left of the Revolutionary Guard, the guardians of the revolution who have control of the Quds force that deals with external affairs, the besieged militia that establishes internal order, and that has the fast boats, the drones, and the anti-ship missiles and mines that are being used to block the Strait of Hormuz. So the civilians make this deal, this MOU, and the Revolutionary Guard says, we don't care about that. We're going to close the Strait anyway. That's why Trump has found himself in this position where he tries to open the Strait diplomatically, and it was doomed to failure from the start.
8: So it seems, well, you also say that's why they cut a deal at the same time we're hearing reports of some type of bounty on President Trump's head, right? That's that same idea. They're just warring factions within Iran.
9: That's right. And they're each doing their own thing. And The death threats against Americans, you know, myself included, have been going on for years. There are terrorist cells all around Europe and the U.S. I think there's general agreement on that. There are terrorist proxies in the Middle East. Hamas, Hezbollah, and others are still out there. And, you know, it's not only a question of blocking the Strait of Hormuz, but the Houthis in Yemen could block the Bab el-Mandeb Strait at the southern end of the Red Sea and cause havoc with commerce over there. And none of this the civilian leaders in Iran have any control over.
8: Ambassador John Bolton, what you're describing is more or less of a sort of bizarre civil war going on within Iran.
9: Well, it's certainly a reflection of how disorganized the government is. And that actually, to me, is further evidence that we may have been closer to achieving actual regime change than perhaps people thought. If we were in a better position to coordinate with the opposition inside Iran, if we had given them weapons and communications and money, you know, maybe we would be even closer to regime change. It's a very difficult, complex situation, complicated for President Trump, also obviously because of our upcoming November elections and his worries about the price of gasoline for American consumers.
8: We need to be careful, though, do we not, as to where we put our thumb on the scale? If we look like we're helping one group over another, would that then ultimately backfire on us in some way, shape, or form?
9: Well, the group that I would propose to help is the people of Iran, who I think 80 to 20 despise this regime and were protesting very vigorously back in January when Trump tweeted to them, keep protesting, take control of your institutions, help is on its way. Unfortunately, the help was never coming, but the conditions inside the country are terrible. The economy is in bad shape. Our attacks really did substantial damage to Iran's military industrial complex and its military forces. The blockade, which is now back in effect to prevent Iran from selling its own oil on the international markets, really devastated the country's finances. And as the blockade comes back into force, it will squeeze them even harder economically. So there's a lot of pressure we can put on them. And I think, again, raise the possibility for the people inside the country to try and pull the regime apart at the top, to get defections from the regular military, not the Revolutionary Guard, but the regular military, so that the people can take control of the government again, instead of being ruled by these authoritarian religious fanatics.
8: How feasible is that, and how much would we have to put in? Are you talking boots on the ground? Are you talking military hardware? Are you talking advisors? How would that look like? What would that look like?
9: Yeah, look, it's a fair question. I don't think Trump's going to put boots on the ground, but I think the overwhelming majority of the population is very anti-regime. And reports that we had originally planned to give Kurds, the ethnic group in northwest Iran, more weapons for themselves and to distribute to other opposition groups in the country. But that President Erdogan of Turkey called Trump and said, don't help the Kurds out. And so that was dropped. I think that was a mistake. We should have planned all this in advance. We shouldn't be having at this point to be saying, well, what should our plan be? We should have had a plan and been following it. But I don't think it's impossible. We can still get to where we need to be. The problem is now we're risking another increase in gasoline prices. I think what we should do while we're blockading Iran is open the rest of the strait up and get oil from the Gulf Arab states out into international markets. I think that would have a substantially negative effect on oil prices, which would benefit us here, too.
8: President Trump has obviously decided to reclose the strait, create the blockade, and continue a bombing campaign. At what point do you get diminishing returns? We've already destroyed the country. We've destroyed many of their military assets. What left is there to bomb, and what is left to inflict pain?
9: Well, there's still a lot of military assets. You know, critics of the attacks were saying, doesn't your failure to overthrow the regime show how resilient it is? And the answer is no. It shows how when you get a bunch of authoritarians who have 47 years to entrench themselves in power, they'll spend money on weapons to keep themselves protected. They won't spend money on the economy. So the Iranian military and Revolutionary Guard have opened a lot of their caves that we had closed and so on. So it gives us the opportunity now to go and finish the job that we had started. And I think probably should have finished. We never should have had the ceasefire. We weren't done. We can do more. And as we degrade the instruments of Iranian state power, the besieged militia internally, the Quds force externally, this tells the people that this ship is going down. And you're going to find a lot of them, even in the government, who say, I'm not going to go down with it. This is how the government fragments at the top.
8: He is a national security advisor, former national security advisor. A couple more minutes with John Bolton. President Trump has been critical of NATO and Europe. Do you think he has a point?
9: Well, I think the Europeans for a long time didn't pay their fair share of the burden. But I also believe that NATO benefits the United States. It's not that we're not defending Europe as an act of international charity. We're doing it because in cold, hard national security terms, it benefits us. And we benefit from a strong NATO. We and the Europeans benefit when they spend what they should on defense. We're in the process of raising our defense expenditures very considerably, and the Europeans need to do it, too.
8: Do you think NATO, in this current situation in the Gulf and in the Strait with Iran, does NATO at some point come to the defense of the United States, and do they sort of get involved with this?
9: Well, they should get involved in it. Trump made a big mistake before the war, not talking to the NATO allies about why he was going to use force. He doesn't have to reveal the exact nature of the operation, but he needed to bring them along and brief them politically. He didn't do it. NATO reacted, the European members reacted the wrong way. They said, oh, it's not our war, but it is their war. They buy petroleum on the global market the same way we do. They're affected by the price. They're closer to Iran than we are, and more danger from Iran's missiles. And they've had plenty of terrorist attacks carried out by Iranian proxies on European soil. At the Ankara NATO summit last week, the NATO Secretary General said he fully supported the U.S. strikes against Iran. I think the Europeans will come around, as usual, a little bit slowly, but we should have brought them in at the beginning. I think we'd be in more substantial unity now if we had done that.
8: Two interesting things about this latest round of bombings by the United States and the response from Iran. They've used some missiles to some neighboring countries, but they haven't struck at Israel, and Israel hasn't been a part of this current latest bombings and or missiles into Iran. Do you think that is strategic?
9: Well, there are certainly press reports that Israel has participated in some attacks. I think Iran has fewer capabilities than some people think. I do think we did a lot of damage to them back in March and April. And that's why I say we may have stopped just a little bit too soon. So all the damage that we do, the Israelis call it mowing the lawn. We're reducing their ability to hurt us, to hurt the Gulf Arabs and Israel. There's never going to be real peace and security in the Middle East, however, until this regime in Tehran is overthrown. That's just the reality.
8: Where are we on the nuclear dust and the nuclear material? Is that now taken a secondary role in all this? Is it still possible to go out and or to go in and get some of that? What happens now with the nuclear story?
9: Well, I think that remains incomplete. I wouldn't leave anything behind for the current regime to be able to use in the future. And what Trump is looking at now, after we bombed and really did substantial damage to some of the key nuclear sites, the Iranians had begun creating other nuclear sites where they were doing a lot of their work. You'll hear the name Pickaxe Mountain, which is near Natanz, one of the previous sites that we had bombed. I think it's only a matter of time before we go after that and some others where nuclear work had been resumed. This regime is determined to get nuclear weapons. It talks about giving up nuclear weapons. It signed agreements with the Obama administration. They never slowed down. They want nuclear weapons. And until the regime is gone, they'll find ways to try and get there.
8: We keep hearing that the drone program and the speedboats are the ones that are causing so much havoc in the Strait by Iran. Will we ever be able to bomb Iran to the point or decimate Iran to the point where they won't be able to control parts of the Strait of Hormuz?
9: Well, I think we're pretty close to that point. That's what a lot of the recent attacks have been. You know, I think the Trump administration is going to have to answer the question here, why we didn't do this much, much earlier in the war. Anybody who can read a map can see that the Strait of Hormuz is a choke point. Our Navy has had plans to deal with the threat of closing the Strait of Hormuz ever since the Islamic Revolution of 1979. Everybody understood that this was a problem. And so when Trump said he was surprised, I have to say I was surprised that he would say that. We need to know why we weren't prepared for it earlier. But we can overcome that problem. I think we've got the capability to open the Strait of Hormuz. I think we ought to bend every effort to do it.
8: In any scenario, John Bolton, do you see a world where the Shah of Iran's son comes back to Iran and takes any type of leadership role?
9: Well, I'd be very surprised. And I think it's important before we start measuring the drapes for the new government in Iran, we need to get rid of the present government. We shouldn't fragment over what the successor regime will look like or who will be running it. I think everybody's got to keep their eyes on the prize here and worry about overthrowing this regime. Then we'll figure out what the next one looks like.
8: Really interesting. One last question for you, John Bolton. This current situation where President Trump, he's sort of floated the idea of troops on the ground, but again, he keeps bombing. What's the goal here? Would troops on the ground bring down this regime sooner rather than later to work with other groups from the inside? What's the best strategy going forward?
9: Well, I think that would certainly help, but I take Trump at his word, or at least what his word used to be, that he doesn't want boots on the ground. That might not be the way I would do it, but assuming that's what he wants to do, to me, that is what underlines the importance of making sure that the Iranian opposition is ready to play its part. And let's face it, if the people of Iran want freedom, they're going to have to be prepared to take risks to get it. We're not under any circumstances. We weren't going to do it all for them.
8: That is former national security advisor, ambassador to the UN, John Bolton. He has an op-ed piece in the Wall Street Journal the other day. The headline is, Iran is too weak to make peace. It's an interesting comment and an interesting point of view. They just might be too weak and they don't have a functioning government and there's nobody there to cut a deal with. Ambassador John Bolton, you're always welcome here. Thank you for your keen insights. Thanks for checking in as always.
9: Well, thanks again for having me.
8: America at Night, back in a moment.
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18: Here's your News Talk 1310 KNOX forecast. 66 tonight, under partly cloudy skies, east winds 8 to 15 miles an hour. Sunshine mixed with clouds at times again. Tomorrow, high temperatures reach up to 92. Slight chance for storms. Tomorrow night, lows level off around 68. Slight chance of thunderstorms. Friday, with highs in the upper 80s. Sunny skies, Saturday. I'm meteorologist Megan Mulford on News Talk 1310 KNOX. Currently, it's 76 degrees.
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8: Acting Attorney General, former President Trump's defense attorney, wants to be confirmed as Attorney General, the highest law enforcement officer in the land. He ran through the gauntlet today in the Senate. Eric Tucker, Associated Press, joins us to talk about a interesting week for Todd Blanche. Started off by getting skewered in a judge's ruling about the IRS fund and then had to sit down in front of Congress and take the slings and arrows. Eric Tucker from the Associated Press, welcome to America at Night.
21: Great to be here.
8: Let's talk about today. I guess all eyes were on Tom Tillis and John Cornyn, two Republicans that just might hold the fate of Todd Blanche in their hands. How did it, sounds like Tom Tillis was much more friendly than John Cornyn.
21: I was just about to say that, I think the good news for Todd Blanche was that Tom Tillis definitely signaled his support. He told him he had done a great job, and he actually focused his most intense and pejorative comments on the Biden administration and their handling of January 6th prosecutions. John Cornyn of Texas was a much different story. He really sought a lot of answers and clarity about the creation of the $1.776 billion anti-weaponization fund and whether it was truly dead. And one of the things that was interesting is he made clear to reporters after the hearing was over that he wasn't really satisfied with Todd Blanche's answers when Blanche said that it was moot and that it was dead. And he said he hasn't made up his mind yet. And, that's really going to determine the fate of the nomination because Blanche cannot afford a single Republican defection.
8: Okay, then that's because, one, Mitch McConnell's not there.
1: But Lindsey Graham, so explain why John Cornyn sort of holds the whole fate of this in his hands.
21: Sure. So given the nature of the polarizing nature of this nomination, I think it's a certainty that Todd Blanche will not get a single Democratic vote. And so now with the death of Lindsey Graham, there are 11 Republicans on the committee. So should one of those Republicans then vote no, then it would be a 10-10 tie and the nomination stalls and can't clear the committee. Obviously, once it clears the committee, he still has to go to the full Senate, and there will be a whole other separate discussion. But to get out of the committee, he's going to need every single one of those 11 Republican votes because he won't get a single Democratic vote.
1: Yeah, I thought some of the most interesting and compelling conversations, one was about the fund, because he keeps saying it's over with, but apparently they kept hammering the fact that he hasn't put a fork in it. It's still around, even though he's saying it's done.
21: Yeah, I mean, one of the things that I think you could see even Republicans wanted to press him on is, why won't you commit in writing? And we've also seen this with a federal judge in Virginia who has ordered the Justice Department to formally say that it's in fact done. And Blanche has indicated that that's not something the department is going to do. What he did suggest to Congress was that if you wanted to sort of figure out how to inscribe it in legislation, that's something I could get behind. But he really was very noncommittal for reasons that are sort of ambiguous, frankly, as to why he would not make that commitment. But you could hear that John Cornyn really wanted that. And so Blanche is basically in a position of saying, take my word for it. When I say it's moot, I mean it's moot.
1: Yeah, really interesting. The other interesting thought, it may have been Cory Booker, the senator from New Jersey, when he said, you'll meet with Maxwell, but you won't meet with the Epstein victims. That sort of brought a lot of it home today.
21: Yeah, you know, that was another line of questioning where, you know, he was really on the defensive for both the staggered release of the documents, which obviously had issues with the redactions, and then the fact that he hasn't met with the Epstein victims. And of course, he did go. He flew to see Ghislaine Maxwell in prison and had an interview with her. It's a really unusual move for the, you know, he was then the deputy attorney general, to conduct an interview by himself there. Again, really unclear what the purpose of that was. And then, you know, there were victims in the crowd and he has not met with them as well. He said, because they're represented by counsel. And as you noted, Democrats called him on that. I should also note, though, separate from the hearing, there was an interview that J.D. Vance did with Joe Rogan that was made public today, in which J.D. Vance actually acknowledged that the administration had not done well, at least from a communications perspective, on the Epstein files.
1: Yeah, I don't understand. So they're represented by counsel. That doesn't mean so is Maxwell. He met with Maxwell. That kind of answer didn't kind of make any sense. I don't know why he's causing more trouble for himself. Just meet with the survivors. What harm is it if he meets with the survivors?
21: Yeah, it's a good question. And I think one of the points he kept sort of falling back on is, you know, look, whether or not you meet with me or not, you know, the FBI and the Justice Department is available to you. So if you have credible information about allegations that we need to investigate, you should bring those to our attention. And that door is always open to you. So that's sort of the line that he was using as a way to minimize the blame on him.
1: Yeah. So where does this go from here? When does the committee vote on this?
21: We're expecting at some point next week we'll have an up or down vote. You know, it obviously, as you mentioned, Cornyn is sort of where all the attention lies. He did signal that his decision would be, weighing a whole bunch of factors. And so it was unclear to me whether that was a way to say that, yes, he's upset about the answers on the fund, but there are other reasons why he thinks he might ultimately support Blanche.
1: You know, interesting about all of this, the margins are so tight, Eric, from the Associated Press, that if John Cornyn votes for him out of committee and then it goes to the larger body, you've got Susan Collins in a tight race. You've got Rand Paul, who's sort of a wild card. You got Lisa Murkowski, who's sort of a wild card. So even if it gets out of committee, this isn't a done deal. And you have to wonder if it gets out of committee, some of these senators are going to be on the hook for a vote one way or the other.
21: You're exactly right. And one of the things that I think makes this really unusual and perhaps not great for Todd Blanche is that he has already been doing the job. He's been doing the job for the last 3 months, and it's actually been a pretty tumultuous tenure where he's faced a lot of criticism for overseeing politically polarizing and politically sensitive investigations and prosecutions, and then obviously with the fund. And so one of the points the Democrats were making is we've already seen what you can do in this job, and we don't like it. And so that sort of is not great for him, where, you know, a lot of nominees start with a clean slate, where at least, you know, senators get to say, well, we haven't seen you in the job yet, so we're going to give you the benefit of the doubt.
1: Also, another wild card, and maybe I'm just looking for a story where there's not a story there, but Lindsey Graham's sister, who's taken his spot, I don't really think we know how conservative she is or how conservative she isn't and how aligned she is with her brother. I mean, couldn't she be a wild card in all this as well?
21: Yeah, we don't really know much about her politics at all. I don't think the expectation is that she's going to break from party lines or do things differently than her brother. Certainly, Lindsey Graham was a solid vote in favor of Blanche. Were he here, I think there's no question about that.
1: Yeah. Now, Eric Tucker from the Associated Press. Also, earlier in the week, Todd Blanche was sort of called out by a judge for this 1776 fund. What did that judge say, and how did that impact today's hearings?
21: Yeah, so it was a really scathing ruling where the judge basically accused Trump and his personal lawyers of engaging in self-dealing. And she said, you know, you basically are bringing this lawsuit with the goal of enriching yourself because you're suing the IRS over your leaked tax returns. And you, as the president, control the IRS in a lawsuit. In the United States is required to actually have adverse parties with adverse interests and what's known as a case or controversy. So she basically said, you're wasting our time and this is a lawsuit that's brought for improper purposes. And then she said that, you know, she was troubled that Blanche, in his capacity as acting attorney general, had signed the settlement given the fact that he's previously represented Trump as his personal lawyer. And so she forwarded a copy of her ruling to the New York Bar Association where there are pending disciplinary proceedings.
1: There's also sort of floated the idea that somebody forged the secretary's or the forged a judge's signature. Where's the truth in that side of this story?
21: Yeah, that's a great question. The truth is, I am not positive. And I think there's probably more to be learned in the coming days and weeks about that.
1: Yeah, it's a convoluted story. I don't know that it's been proven that somebody forged a judge's signature, but there is something where they bypass the judge or something. I don't know what's there, but that story needs to be fleshed out more before we start making allegations of forged signatures and things like that. That 1776 fund is so interesting on so many different levels. Again, to reiterate, today he said it's dead, but he wouldn't say it's dead. Is the administration going to appeal that judge's ruling in any way, shape, or form?
21: Yeah, I think that the Trump legal team will, and at minimum, he seemed to say that. And, you know, it's what's a very unusual thing about this lawsuit is, you know, the Justice Department is not per se a party to it. But what the judge said, you know, by virtue of you signing the settlement, it indicated that you, in fact, are playing a role as acting attorney general. And so it's a very unusual, it's a really unusual court case. And you know, that's, I think, why the judge really teed off on it.
1: Yeah. And also, if they appeal it, right, if she says the fund is unethical, illegal, whatever, and they appeal it, that doesn't lend them to say the fund is dead if they're appealing the judge's ruling.
21: Correct. And it's worth noting that the judge's ruling had sort of minimal practical impact on either the existence of the fund or a separate tax immunity deal for the president. So she didn't strike down the fund, but she interestingly did bar Trump from contending in official proceedings that the fund was created as part of a legitimate, proper court settlement. She said he can't contend that because that would not be true.
1: Yeah.
21: Which was really interesting.
1: Yeah, last question for Eric Tucker, Associated Press, joining us. A very busy week for you, and we thank you for spending a couple minutes with us. The last couple minutes of the segment, if everybody watches this through their own partisan eyes and their partisan agenda, which is fine. I mean, we're all biased in some way, shape, or form. But if one could look at this objectively, it was almost comical how the Democrats were complaining about how Todd Blanche and the Trump administration has politicized the Justice Department. At the same time, Republicans complaining that the Biden administration has politicized the Justice Department. It was like they were living in alternate universes, these two parties.
21: Yeah, I mean, I think that's a really important point. And every time that Blanche is accused of having weaponized the Justice Department, he points back to the fact that the previous Justice Department indicted a former president and Republican candidate for president. And so he says, you know, it's impossible to top that. And so there's no question that we now are in a cycle where, you know, Donald Trump was charged and now the other side is bringing charges as well. I mean, one thing, though, that Blanche has not really reckoned with is the fact that the Biden administration Justice Department, in fact, investigated President Joe Biden and also prosecuted and scored convictions against his son. So I think from Merrick Garland's perspective, he would say that would demonstrate that we really weren't politicized in any way.
1: Yeah, it's just interesting. If I get arrested tonight, I can just claim I'm a victim of a political of a politicized Justice Department, right?
21: Yeah,
1: right. There are no guilty people in Shawshank, right? They're all innocent people. It's just another way to sort of muddy the waters, and all of a sudden, who's being politicized? Who's not being politicized? What's being politicized? Everyone has something to argue, and it just was sort of, kind of scary in that how do you go and arrest an elected official who done some type of malfeasance if they can just automatically argue no matter what they've done, the whole thing has been politicized?
21: Yep. There's no question about that. There's no question about that. Really interesting times.
1: Yeah, and no question about it. Eric Tucker with the Associated Press. Eric, I know it's a busy week for you. Thank you for spending a couple minutes with, and thank you for giving us the facts today.
21: Oh, my pleasure. A lot of fun.
1: You got it. Eric Tucker with us from the Associated Press. America at Night. Back in a moment.
0: Where America comes together for a nightly conversation. America at Night with McGraw-Milhaven.
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1: In 1982, after a 10-week war, Argentina surrendered to the British and the Falklands War was over. It was an undeclared war, but a war nonetheless between the United Kingdom and Argentina. It was called the Falklands War, and Argentina tried to reclaim some land that they thought was theirs. Great Britain said not so fast. They sent in their navy and ships, and again, after 74 days, it ended with Argentina surrendering. Argentina got a little bit of payback today in the World Cup. Argentina beat England 40-some-odd years later, this time in the World Cup. Argentina 2, England 1. So now Argentina is going to take on Spain for the World Cup final. Argentina and Spain. Argentina trying to go for 2 in a row. And I don't know anything about soccer, but I think this, right? Messier has said this is it for him, right? So this is his swan song. So it should get quite a bit of attention. But Argentina beats England 2-1. From the text line, listen to this. From Indiana, John Bolton ain't for Trump and the road. Oh, and he rode the coattails of globalist anti-American politicians. I definitely respect that McGraw's willing to hear opinions from all sides and angles. That said, John Bolton was a willing participant with the groups who fabricated lies to get FISA warrants, deter any detrimental truth from Joe Biden, Hunter Biden, Barack Obama, and so much more. My point simply being that people like Bolton have free speech and a voice, but due to his own actions and his willing participation in many scandalous and deceptive operations, I do not believe anyone should ever give him a platform. I won't give Bolton 1 minute of my time tonight, but I'll be listening to parts of the show. That is from Indiana. Look, I need to, a couple of the people wanted me to ask him about his, legal problems with the Justice Department and pleading guilty to having some type of top secret documents in his home and whatever else. Look, I never, ever, ever tell or give anybody questions that I would answer. I never have any prerequisite, right? And if I do, I disclose that. I don't really, well, first of all, if you ask John Bolton a question, he's not going to answer it. So why waste the time asking somebody a question he's not going to answer? And quite frankly, what is he going to say? However, I do feel that as a man who was national security advisor, U.S. ambassador to the U.N., and somebody who follows this stuff very closely, who knows many of the players in this, I think he's a valuable voice, whether you agree with him or disagree with him. I think he's a valuable voice and somebody that I'd like to hear from, whether he's a Trump supporter or not. I don't think he goes out of his way to bash Trump. I think he thinks that he's giving you what he really thinks. And so that's why I put him on. Whether you agree or disagree, that's sort of my thought process on it. And no, I didn't ask him, and I have no desire to ask him about his legal troubles. That's, you know, I wish him well, but I was more curious about his thoughts on what's going on. I think he's an important voice as to try to explain to us what's going on. Stay right there. Lots more to get to. Our executive director is Alex Hinton. Our engineer is Richard Good. I'm McGraw-Milhaven, and this is a
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12: ABC News, I'm Mike DeBusky. Heavy rain is soaking Texas right now, with the governor there putting disaster declarations in place in nearly 60 counties. ABC meteorologist Lee Goldberg has the forecast.
13: So the flash flooding, it's two nights in a row for the Texas Hill Country. A high risk for life-threatening flash flooding, rainfall rates to 3 inches an hour, rising river levels. We got flash floods washing out roadways. This is going to go into tomorrow locally, up to 15 inches of additional rain in the Texas Hill Country.
12: Officials say rainfall could exceed 30 inches in some other places. Residents from Minnesota through New York looked up and saw hazy orange skies today thanks to the Canadian wildfires. Air quality alerts are in effect for much of the Northeast. Acting Attorney General Todd Blanche appearing on Capitol Hill today.
14: That's my job, securing safety for every American.
12: Lawmakers are weighing whether to make that acting position permanent, and U.S. Central Command says the latest wave of strikes on Iran have now ended. This is ABC News. The family of Nolan Wells met with the Jackson County District Attorney this morning. Civil rights attorney Ben Crump called it a respectful meeting.
15: The thing to announce, she shared with the family that there will be a grand jury that she will turn this case over to once they have collected all the information and finished their investigation.
12: Wells was found dead during a 4th of July weekend away with friends in Mississippi. His funeral is Monday. Last year saw the most measles cases in the U.S. in more than 30 years, and this year we're on track to surpass even that. CDC data shows 2,231 measles cases as of July 9th, just 58 shy of last year's total. And McDonald's is introducing a new Caesar dressing that will be included in three new chicken dishes, including a snack wrap. I'm Mike DeBusky, ABC News.
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6: Here's your News Talk 1310 KNOX forecast. 66 tonight, under partly cloudy skies, east winds 8 to 15 miles an hour. Sunshine mixed with clouds at times again. Tomorrow, high temperatures reach up to 92. Slight chance for storms. Tomorrow night, lows level off around

big rig. Yeah, that was sad news that came out last night during the show. Somebody said, why would they run? Well, you know, ICE has been known to shoot first and ask questions later. So if they were chasing a guy, I could see him, you know, the desperate act of trying to run away or afraid of getting shot, you know, could run into a highway and get hit by a truck. It's a sad reality today, I guess. Clifton Park, New York. God bless you. I've listened to radio since I was a little girl. I've lived in Florida and I never got so tan. Oh, I got so tan they called me Pinky. I knew Rush and he used to let me talk. Pinky in Clifton Heights. Thanks to the people like you, radio is great and is greater than ever before. You are the best out there. Stay with us, kiddo. All right, there you go. Glenn in New Mexico. Maybe you should start screening some of these folks that repeatedly call in and that you know are crackpots, such as the last guy. Embarrassing. Maybe a crackpot to you, but to him he makes perfect sense. All right, I was told 9:20, but it's 8:05. How about that? Am I a minute early or am I a minute late? How about that? Should I go on or do you want me to break? Tell me what to do. I'm good. All right, I'll give you one more here. Let's see. Oh, here's one for you from 402 in Nebraska. For Linda, your caller who couldn't find the show live, WOW in Omaha takes the show live 8 to 11, 590WW.com. There you go. All right, there you go. That's the call. Those are the text messages. And, of course, you can always text in at any time, 1-844-2-McGraw, 1-844-462-4729. That, and don't forget about the voicemails. Again, it's great for us to sort of get to people who aren't listening during the live portions of the show. Just leave a voicemail, 1-844-2-McGraw. And, of course, open phones in hour number three. Stay right there. We're going to talk to an astronaut. Leroy Chow, astronaut and author of a brand new book, Dinner with an Astronaut, Everything You Ever Wanted to Know About an Astronaut But Were Afraid to Ask. We'll talk with him next on America at Night.

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6: 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It appears by its own numbers, the U.S. government seems insolvent. 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
1: Would you ever like to have dinner with an astronaut? Yes, you'd ask them 1,000 questions. Well, you're in luck because tonight we're going to do something just like that. The book is called Dinner with an Astronaut, serving space stories, past, present, and future. It's an inspiring biography on space travel and the future of space exploration from a trailblazing Asian-American astronaut, Leroy Chow. Welcome to America at Night. Thanks for joining us.
2: Oh, my pleasure. Thanks for having me.
1: I love this idea of the book, Dinner with an Astronaut, right? Did you write it like, how did you write it so that people would, like we were having dinner and we were just able to ask you any question we wanted?
2: Right. Well, I have to give credit to my co-author, my writer, Vicky Bruce, and, you know, and the book agent. They came up with this idea because I'd always said, you know, I don't want to write just another astronaut autobiography and all that. And they came up with this idea of, well, you know, what if you were having dinner with a group of people? What kind of questions would they ask you? And so that's how it's been kind of framed. And Vicky was is a very talented writer, and she was able to mix in some mythology, some history, some, you know, talk about other notable figures and events, and got it all glued together. And I think it works pretty well.
1: You have logged 229 days in space, 36 hours on spacewalks. You were the commander for the space station, as well as you flew on the International Space Station and the Soyuz and everything else. So a wonderful opportunity to talk to somebody who was there. First, let's start with, you didn't become an astronaut until you were 30. Is that late? Is that early? Or is that normal?
2: That's a little on the early side. And you know, the average age, at least back then, of a new astronaut, it was kind of 33, 34. And so I was a little bit on the early side, but certainly not the youngest. I think the youngest might have been, there were a couple of people, I think they were selected maybe when they were 26 or 27. So, just, you know, happy that it worked out.
1: did you always want to be an astronaut?
2: Pretty much. I mean, I had always loved airplanes and rockets. I built a bunch of models when I was a kid and flew model airplanes and model rockets. And but it really was the Apollo 11 moon landing. I was an 8-year-old kid watching that happen. And I thought, wow, you know, that's what I want to do. I want to be like those guys up there on the moon, you know. And so I didn't get to the moon, but had some great experiences in aboard the space station on space shuttles and all that.
1: Is it all math and science? Did you take math and science classes? How did you train before you became an astronaut to become an astronaut?
2: Yes, so I did study engineering. I studied chemical engineering. I have 3 degrees in chemical engineering. And definitely a lot of math and science classes, engineering classes. I was working as an engineer when, you know, I applied to NASA. And back then, you know, in 1989, when I put my application in, it was all by hand. You know, there was no internet really per se. And we, you know, I had to get my medical records sent over, school transcripts, all that. And I had to fill out a paper application for federal employment. So in the box said position apply for, I wrote an astronaut and sent it all in.
1: and they came, and you sent it into the big blue yonder and it came back. Come on in for an interview.
2: Yeah. Pretty much. Yeah. That was around February of 1989. And, in the summertime, I got a call from Houston, and, the gal that called me said, "Hey, we're just checking with you with your astronaut application." I said, "Oh yeah." And she said, "You checked the box that you didn't want us to contact your employer. Is that a mistake? I mean, we'd like to talk to your current employer." I was like, "Oh my goodness, I can't believe I made that mistake." Said, "Yes, of course, you can contact my boss." So that was the first indication that maybe I was kind of in the running. And then I got another call in the fall, you know, inviting me to come out and interview, which was a huge, huge bit of excitement, as you can imagine. And I talk about that phone call in the book because, you know, I'll tell you the story real quickly. It woke me up because, you know, it was a 2-hour time difference. I was living in California at the time. So 6 a.m., the phone rings in my bedroom and I pick it up and, you know, I'm still pretty groggy and And the voice on the other end identifies himself and says, you know, we'd like to invite you to come to Houston to interview to be an astronaut. And I said, oh, great. Well, when do you want me to come? And he goes, well, we'd like you to come on Sunday, you know, like a few days from now. And without thinking, I blurted out, oh, I've got to go to the Reno Air Races this weekend. Can we do it the week after? And there's this pregnant pause on the phone. And I'm thinking, wait a minute, what did I just say? he said, yeah, we can defer it. I'm like, no, sorry, no, I can make it. No, it's okay, we can defer it. And I'm like, no, I can definitely make it, believe me. So
1: your dream job, and you had to go to a Journey concert. Can I put it off to next week? I got to go to a Journey concert. Yeah. Leroy Chow, our guest. The book is called Dinner with an Astronaut. It came out last month. Leroy, before we get into what you did in space and all those other things, take a moment and talk to somebody out there who wants to be an astronaut. What advice would you give the parents? What advice would you give the young adult, the child who wants to be an astronaut? What would you tell them to do to train, to study, to read, to start that path to become an astronaut?
2: Yeah, I would tell them basically the way I approach it is the way I would recommend it. You know, you have to have a technical degree or a medical degree to qualify to apply to NASA. But, you know, assuming that you are interested in science or engineering or something like that, you're going to pursue that. And so do the very best you can in school, you know, work hard, study hard, and do everything you can to maintain excellent health. You know, those are the things that matter for not only becoming an astronaut, but for anything you want to do in life. You know, follow some or pursue your passion, you know, figure it out, work hard, and keep healthy, right? That's the recipe for success, no matter what it is you want to do. But as far as astronauts go, you have to understand, like I did, that, look, you know, there's so many qualified applicants, and there are just so few slots, so few positions. You have to be realistic. And so my advice to people is study something that qualifies you to apply, but then, you know, pursue that and don't sit there and try to, you know, overthink what can I do? What can I change my major to make myself a little more attractive to NASA? Because NASA doesn't really care that much what your degree is in as long as you qualify. You know, it's a qualifying degree in science or engineering or medicine. But, you know, the attitude is, well, we want someone who's done well and we can teach them what they need to know once they come here, right? And, you know, they have the technical background, the foundation to be able to learn the systems, to be able to learn how to operate a spacecraft, to, you know, do the things that we need them to do. So it's not as important that you study a very particular major or something like that. It's more that you're going to do well and you have the right attitude. You know, you've got to understand the numbers are the numbers. And if I hadn't made it, I would have kept applying. And even if it never worked out, at least I would have tried. And I was already, you know, in a career path that was giving me a lot of professional satisfaction.
1: The book is called Dinner with an Astronaut. Leroy Chow, our guest. You mentioned in the book the difference between training when you went through it and training now. Talk about the difference. What's the difference?
2: Training when I went through, of course, we were flying space shuttles. And so we were doing a lot of training in the simulators, you know, the space shuttles, because of the way that they operate, or we used to operate them. There were a lot of different scenarios, emergency scenarios or malfunction scenarios that we would have to learn how to deal with, right? And so there was a lot of time in the simulators, hundreds of hours in the simulators, learning all the different things that we had to know how to react to and follow the right procedures and all of that. But, you know, nowadays things are a little simpler. You know, that's not exactly the right word, but you know, we're on capsule spacecraft, be it the Orion spacecraft, the government spacecraft, or SpaceX Dragon. And so these vehicles don't have wings. They come down under parachutes. And, you know, they have automatic escape systems during launch, during the early part of launch. So there's not as much intense training as we had to do to fly the space shuttle. ISS, there's still a lot of training for that, because you have to learn not only the U.S. systems, you have to learn the Russian systems, because Russia is the other major partner. We have to spend a lot of time over there You know, if you're working in the European or Japanese modules, then you might have to learn some of the experiments over there and, you know, some of the procedures. So there's just a lot of training, no matter how you cut it, even though actually flying on a capsule probably is a little less training than we used to have to do aboard space shuttle.
1: When you're sitting in the launch pad ready for takeoff, how scared are you?
2: No, that's an interesting question because people ask me, well, were you nervous, especially on your first flight? And the answer is, well, I was nervous the closer we got to launch, but not for the reason you might think. I was getting, you know, I was getting a little paranoid as we got closer and closer to my first launch that something was going to happen that would keep me from getting the chance to go. You know, what if I got a bad medical diagnosis? What if I got in a car crash, you know, just weeks before launch? I mean, you know, I would miss my chance to go. So it might surprise you that the what I felt when we launched for the very first time at the moment of launch, I felt relief because I knew, okay, we're going. I'm on my way, you know. I mean, we're going uphill, and I'm going to get my shot.
1: You're not afraid of dying? You're not afraid of something going wrong?
2: Well, you know, of course, we know that we're sitting on a lot of explosive propellant. We know there are a lot of spinning turbo pumps and things that have to work exactly right. But, you know, most of us have wanted to do this since we were kids, and so we've done that risk-reward trade-off a long time ago and put it to rest, you know. And so really we're more excited than, you know, really nervous about getting into the vehicle. The, you know, I mean, that's just, you know, you do think about the risk each time you go, each successive time. It's interesting. Astronauts, I think, will probably accept more, almost any level of risk to go the first time, right? But in my case, and I think in most people's cases, every time you get assigned to another mission or you sign up for another mission, you know, I always thought about, well, what am I doing different on this than I've done on previous flights? And is it worth it to me to, you know, get into that vehicle again? Because, you know, the risk is non-zero, right? That's actually at the end of the shuttle program. We lost, you know, two vehicles over 135 flights. And, you know, that works out to basically one in 67 or so. You know, that's a pretty big roll of the dice.
1: Yeah. Leo Chow, our guest, his book is called Dinner with an Astronaut. When you're sitting on the launch pad and they hit the button to send you into space, how much work are you doing at that? Are you hitting buttons? Are you navigating things? Or are you just sitting there along for the ride and then the computers take over?
2: So everything is automated during launch on both the space shuttle and other vehicles, you know, like the Dragon or Orion and other vehicles. They're all on autopilot. But what we're doing, we're trained to react to emergency scenarios, and so we're monitoring all the displays, the measurements, the screens, and making sure that everything is going the way it's supposed to go and going on time. You know, we know what time different events are supposed to happen during launch. And so if something goes wrong, then we'll take over, you know, the manual control, or we'll do the right proper procedures to react to the emergency. And that's why, like I said, in the shuttle program, we spent so many hours in the simulator for launch, because there's so many different scenarios and cases depending on where you were on your ascent path at the time of the emergency.
1: Leroy Chow is our guest. The book is called Dinner with an Astronaut, and that's exactly what we're doing. We got a break. I got to go to the bathroom. I order me another soda. I'll be back in a minute with Leroy Chow. The book is Dinner with an Astronaut. America at Night, back in a moment.
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13: Here's your News Talk 1310 KNOX forecast. 66 tonight, under partly cloudy skies, east winds 8 to 15 miles an hour. Sunshine mixed with clouds at times again. Tomorrow, high temperatures reach up to 92. Slight chance for storms. Tomorrow night, lows level off around 68. Slight chance of thunderstorms. Friday, with highs in the upper 80s. Sunny skies, Saturday. I'm meteorologist Megan Mulford on News Talk 1310 KNOX. Right now, 75.
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1: The book is called Dinner with an Astronaut. Leroy Chow is a former NASA astronaut and an International Space Station commander. He logged over 229 days in space and 36 hours on spacewalks. Leroy, I have to ask you, what is it like to be on a spacewalk?
2: Spacewalk is the word I would use to describe doing EVAs, what we call extravehicular activity or spacewalks. is surreal. I mean, it's almost like I was out there and I was dreaming. It's like, you know, am I really out here doing this? It's nothing at all like the movies show you. You know, in the movies, you get dressed in about 10 seconds in your spacesuit. You walk into a huge airlock, push a button, the big, huge hatch closes, and instantly the volume is evacuated. You open the outer hatch and you go out, and you're effortlessly moving around, listening to your heartbeat and your breathing. None of that is true. It takes hours, literally hours, to get all the pieces of the suit together, get it on, get it checked out. You've got your crewmates helping you do the checks. You get buttoned up in the airlock. The airlock is tiny. It needs to be small so that, you know, on the space shuttle, we used to lose that volume of air. We'd vent it into space to depressurize. And so, you know, it takes a while on the space station to use the compressors to pump the air out of the airlock. And so the smaller the volume, the less time it takes. There, even that takes a while because you have to stop at certain points, let the temperature stabilize, do very careful pressure measurements to make sure there are no leaks in your suit, no leaks in the airlock. And then when you finally get down to that point of opening the hatch, first of all, you're in the spacesuit and it's very loud. You can't hear your heartbeat. You can't hear yourself breathe. It's very loud because there's a fan blowing oxygen over your face. Mm. And so that's actually a very good sound. If the spacesuit goes silent, you've got some big problems. For second of all, you're working inside a balloon. I mean, this thing's pressurized. You know, it doesn't sound like much. You know, we're you did about one-third atmosphere or so in the U.S. spacesuit. And it doesn't sound like a lot, but it is. When you move your arms and your fingers, it takes some strength. And, you know, spacewalks are planned for about 6.5 hours. And so depending on what your tasks are, you can get pretty tired out physically at the end of that 6.5 hours. So important to do strength training, endurance training, you know, physical activity when you're training to go do spacewalk missions. But, you know, the view is just spectacular. And one of the coolest moments of my flying career, I was on my third space shuttle mission. We were only the second major assembly mission of the space station program. And I was on a spacewalk with my boots locked into the robotic arm of the space shuttle, and I was being moved from one work site to the other. And for several minutes, I was face down towards the Earth. I couldn't see the shuttle or the station in my peripheral vision, and I was watching the continents and the clouds roll by, and I just felt like a satellite flying over the Earth. And that was really probably the coolest moment of my flying career.
1: Take me into that a little more, because it's a view that you couldn't imagine as a kid you would ever really see. Only a few people in human existence ever had that view. What did you think about while you were up there looking down at the Earth all alone?
2: Yeah, well, you know, first of all, it's the colors of the Earth are surprisingly bright. You know, every part of the Earth looks different, and it's beautiful in its own way, but it's very bright. The light from our sun going through the atmosphere, if you look at the horizon, it just glows these beautiful bright shades of blue, almost fluorescent. When you're watching in your orbit, is when you're going into the nighttime part of the orbit, it just looks like this the darkest, velvetiest, most velvet black is just crawling across the surface of the Earth. It's like I said, it's surreal. It's bizarre. And, you know, it looks almost like a painting, almost like it really isn't, you know, the photographs are great. The IMAX movies are great, but they don't quite get you there. It's just like being here on Earth. If you see something spectacular and you're in a car and you stop and you get out of the car and get your peripheral vision involved, it's that much better. So you're looking at the Earth through the windows of a spacecraft is spectacular, but actually getting out there and getting a face full of it is kind of an enhanced experience.
1: When you're in your spacesuit, do you feel the cold of the atmosphere, or is it not work that way?
2: Right. So in your space, of course, you're in a vacuum, right? And so depending on if you're in the shade or if you're in the sunlight, you can be very hot or very cold. And so what we typically say is that in low Earth orbit, your temperature can vary between plus or minus 250 degrees Fahrenheit. And when you're on a spacewalk, when I was on a spacewalk, I was doing work where the upper part of my body was in the sunlight and my legs were down in the payload bay of the space shuttle and kind of in the shade, and I could feel the difference. I could feel the heat from the sun, you know, going through all the layers of the suit, heating up my upper body, whereas my legs were really cold. You know, I had the cooling system turned down as low as I could stand it when, you know, keeping my legs, you know, as cold as my legs could stand it, but I was still pretty warm in my upper torso because it was in the sun, and also I was doing, you know, physical work with my arms.
1: I have to ask you, 6 hours on a spacewalk, what happens if you have to go to the bathroom?
2: Well, we prepare for that. We do wear what we call maximum absorbency garments, the MAGs. And so they're basically adult diapers with extra absorbent material stuffed in there. And so we wear one underneath our suit, inside the suit. And, you know, on those mornings, I only drink half a cup of coffee, so I don't have to use the actual diaper.
1: Wow, that's really interesting. Talk for a moment, because you're doing, oddly enough, physical work, right? You're using with hammers and screwdrivers and pliers and things like that. So talk about how are you doing that with those gloves on your hand in space?
2: Right. So, you know, the gloves are really a work of engineering marvel. And, you know, my gloves were molded to my hands because I was part of the first group of astronauts that were going to go and help build the space station. So they fit me very well. But they're still inflated. You know, they're still balloons. And it's very bulky to move around and try to use tools, as you're describing. And so you learn how to do things, you know, smart. Like, if you're, you know, we had power tools, and think of them like the big DeWalt, socket drivers or drills, right? And so you work smart. If I was going to tighten a bolt, I would use, my right hand, you know, to react the pistol grip into my palm. And, you know, if you're going to unscrew a bolt, then you know, it's going counterclockwise. So the tool's going to want to spin clockwise. So you use your left hand. So you're not trying to grip it really tightly. You're just letting the natural rotation push it into your palm. So you're not expending a lot of energy in your fingers trying to hold on to this thing. So there are different tricks like that you learn to work smart in space. But, yeah, we do use a lot of the common tools that you would be familiar with. You know, they've been specially designed to be operated by a space-suited astronaut with a glove on. But we do all those kinds of operations you were describing.
1: Leroy Chow is our guest. The book is called Dinner with an Astronaut. Came out last month, getting a whole lot of attention. Take me through the Artemis II world. What are you watching now? What are you most excited about? What are you jealous about? What do you think about on our new mission back to the moon?
2: Well, Artemis II was, grabbed everyone's attention, and that was fantastic because it was the first time in nearly 54 years that we had flown astronauts near the moon. Now, of course, they didn't land on the moon. They did a fly around and came back to Earth, but it captured everyone's imagination. It was the first full checkout of the Orion spacecraft with a crew on board that, you know, flying far away from the Earth. Went very, very well. I haven't heard any kind of significant problems on that mission, and it sets the stage for us to return Americans to the moon. So, you know, I was, jealous is not the right word, but I was definitely, kind of there along in spirit with them because I was dreaming about the moon when I was a kid. And, of course, we haven't landed on the moon since 1972. So during my career, that was not a possibility. But you know what? I'm jealous would be the wrong word, but I would have loved to have had an opportunity to go to the moon. But I've had such a rich flying career that I don't have anything to complain about, and I'm just right along there in spirit with those astronauts, especially the first crew that's going to return to the moon, hopefully sooner rather than later. So very exciting. I'm very excited about this commercial government partnership between companies like SpaceX and NASA and Blue Origin as well, and some of the other smaller companies. But, that has really helped to leverage what NASA does best, which is run space missions, run operations. And it really leverages what these little companies, there's other companies like SpaceX, Blue Origin, and others. They have the innovation and they have the young talent and they can pivot quickly to meet whatever the needs are. And so, you know, you've seen some super innovation from especially SpaceX with the Starship that they've been flying. They're getting ready for the 13th flight test with the Falcon 9 rocket, which has dramatically dropped the price of launching things into space. Dragon spacecraft is performing almost flawlessly, I think. It's been doing very well. And so I think the future is bright.
1: Leroy Chow, our guest. The book is called Dinner with an Astronaut. Are we ever going to get to Mars?
2: You know, I like to say we've been 20 years from Mars forever, ever since we landed on the moon. You know, in 1969, we thought that certainly by 1990, we're going to have moon bases, we're going to have boots on the ground on Mars, and all that, of course, it never happened. And even when I was an active astronaut, we were had several false starts about going to Mars, you know, and we're going to go to Mars. And famously, when I was selected in 1989, President Bush, you know, 41, he said, okay, well, by the 50th anniversary of the Apollo 11 moon landing, I want to have boots on the ground. So by 2019, you know, I want boots on the ground on Mars. And everyone was really excited about it. He had proposed a 24% increase to NASA's budget. You know, looked like we were going to get going. But then, you know, the Congress had other ideas. And, you know, that huge increase never got approved. NASA came back with a price tag that was really big, a sticker shock for all the political decision makers. And so that program, unfortunately, went nowhere. But now I think we're actually getting close. You know, Elon Musk said he started SpaceX in 2002 because he wants to go live on Mars. He wants to create human colonies on Mars. And the innovation that we've seen and how quickly he's able to move, you know, the Starship, you can think of as a fully reusable space shuttle system that has much more capability. It's going to actually, he says, a version of Starship one day will take about 100 people at a time to Mars. And so I think the combination between innovation and innovative companies like SpaceX and with NASA's know-how of how to operate missions, we will get to Mars. I'm going to guess, I'm going to go out on a limb and guess in 10-ish years.
1: Really? You think within 10 years we'll be sending humans to Mars?
2: I'm hopeful that within 10 years we'll be sending humans to Mars. You know, Elon Musk is always too optimistic on his predictions, but I think he does that to drive his teams as hard as he can. But he gets there. Everything he promised to do, landing, you know, bringing first stages of rockets back and refurbishing them to dramatically decrease launch costs. You know, he's done that. He's doing it on a regular basis. Starship, he told us he's going to create Starship. He's done it. It's in, advanced flight testing. And each successive mission, they learn more and more, make it more and more robust. So I'm confident that sooner rather than later, it'll become a certified system and we can start, you know, really, that's really going to be disruptive. It's really going to bring down the cost of launching things into space. So, yeah, I think 10 years is probably realistic.
1: If you ask Elon,
2: he'll probably say four.
1: Yeah, he'll probably say next week. Yeah. Leroy Chow, our guest. The book is called Dinner with an Astronaut. We started with the launch. We'll end up with reentry. Take me through reentry. What do we not know, and what do you know about reentry when it comes to space travel?
2: Sure. No. Reentry is not, again, not dramatic like the movies show you. I mean, you know, you just kind of slip into the atmosphere, whether you're on a space shuttle or in a capsule. You kind of slip into the atmosphere. You can see the the plasma glow as you start entering the atmosphere, and that frictional heating on the heat shield causes the air to ionize and you get enveloped in this pinkish glow. And then there's a few bumps, there are a few G-forces, but it's not as dramatic as they show in the movies. It's certainly, you get pulled some G's, and it feels like someone's sitting on your chest and makes it a little bit difficult to breathe, but it's okay. And it's not sustained, just kind of you go through these peaks and valleys on the G-forces. The biggest surprise is it was coming down in a capsule, and most people may not expect this, but under the parachute, you're still falling pretty fast. You're still falling about 25 feet per second. And so in the case of the Russian Soyuz spacecraft, about 3 feet off the ground, six solid rocket motors fire to slow you down before you hit the Earth. But you still hit pretty hard, but we have other, it has other shock absorbing mechanisms. So when all that works, it doesn't really hurt.
1: Sounds like I'll take the movie version of it. I don't want to experience it firsthand. The book is called Dinner with an Astronaut, Serving Space Stories Past, Present, and Future. Leroy Chow has been our guest. Dinner with an Astronaut book just came out and getting a whole bunch of press. Leroy Chow, thank you very much for a fascinating hour. Thank you for your service to the country, and be safe down the road.
2: Oh, thank you so much for having me. 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Thanks.
1: Thank you. 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
15: All right, next hour, we are going to go to the phones. I still haven't made a decision on poor Scott. Scott's flailing in the winds. The overwhelming majority of the audience wanted me to lift the embargo on Scott. So you know what? I'm going to make a decision right here. The vote was like Oh, 85% of the people wanted me to lift the ban on Scott. So I will officially lift the ban on Scott. He's been texting in quite a bit. He hasn't been leaving any voicemails. I'll allow him. You know what? Let's lift the embargo partially. Let's allow Scott the right to leave a text message, or to leave a text message, but also to leave a voicemail. If he leaves a voicemail, he has to at least acknowledge something other than Donald Trump. How about that? Let's do a carrot and stick situation here. We'll have him call up and leave a message on the voicemail. And he can talk about whatever he wants, but he just has to throw us a bone of something else other than Donald Trump. And we'll see if that will work. The phone numbers for text messages and voicemail is 1-844-2-McGraw, 1-844-262-4729. Programming note, tomorrow, our crack staff here at America of Night have come together, and we've decided that we're going to take President Trump's speech as much as humanly possible. We do have to break for some spots and keep the format somewhat intact. But we are going to take President Trump's speech as much as we can. We don't know exactly how long it's going to be. They say it's going to start at 9 Eastern, 8 Central. It's going to start right at the top of the hour. It's going to be 5 minutes, 10 minutes in. So we'll try and play it by ear. But we'll take President Trump's speech tomorrow, and then we'll have analysis on the backside. Our executive, by the way, open phones next hour. Our executive director is Alex Hinton. Our engineer tonight is Richard Good.
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27: ABC News, I'm Mike Dubusky. Sirens heard in Bahrain and Kuwait as officials there say Iran fired retaliatory strikes for the barrage of U.S. attacks it's faced in the last day. ABC's Karen Travers says President Trump is escalating the rhetoric.
28: We heard from the president in an interview that he did with Fox News. The president, again, putting that threat on the table to go after infrastructure in Iran, saying if Iran does not make a deal, he could potentially target bridges and power plants in that country. It's a threat we've heard from him in the past. He has said this repeatedly, but notable that this comes as the United States has, of course, escalated the strikes against Iran over the past week.
27: Several big confirmation hearings on Capitol Hill today, with Acting Attorney General Todd Blanche facing questions over the Anti-Weaponization Fund and the Epstein files. Elsewhere, lawmakers grilled Jay Clayton, the president's pick to be Director of National Intelligence, and Erica Schwartz, the nominee to head the CDC. This is ABC News. During a hearing today, President Trump's national intelligence nominee repeatedly refused to say that Joe Biden won the 2020 election.
0: Multiple senators pressed Jay Clayton, a lawyer who currently serves as the U.S. attorney in Manhattan, about the outcome of the 2020 election. Georgia Senator John Ossoff.
1: Who won the 2020 election?
2: I'm not going to do this with you.
0: Clayton argued the questions amounted to political theater, but the remarks add to Democrats' criticism of Clayton's inexperience in intelligence matters and purported allegiance to Donald Trump. Clayton is still expected to be confirmed to replace Trump's acting pick for the job, whose brief yet controversial tenure has derailed the passage of a key surveillance law. Peter Haralambos, ABC News.
27: In Florida, the Blue Angels flying so low over Pensacola Beach during Breakfast with the Blues that it sent umbrellas flying. The Blue Angels say they're reviewing the incident. Mike Dubusky, ABC News.
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1: Here's your News Talk 1310 KNOX forecast. 66 tonight, under partly cloudy skies, east winds 8 to 15 miles an hour. Sunshine mixed with clouds at times again. Tomorrow, high temperatures reach up to 92. Slight chance for storms. Tomorrow night, lows level off around 68. Slight chance of thunderstorms. Friday, with highs in the upper 80s. Sunny skies, Saturday. I'm meteorologist Megan Mulford on News Talk 1310 KNOX. Right now, it's 73 degrees.
2: Beach, South Carolina, McGraw, my hamsters, Bandit, and Pumpkin, and I listen every night. We enjoy the guests and the banter in general. Karen in Myrtle Beach, South Carolina. How about that? Thank you to her hamsters, Bandit and Pumpkin. Karen in Myrtle Beach, South Carolina. So I am, well, I'll.

0: years. Why? Why does it? That's, why would you? Why would you not meet with the Epstein survivors? It's an unforced error. It just makes you look bad. Why would you give your opposition a reason to criticize you about the Epstein files? I don't understand that in politics. Oftentimes they just create controversy, create trouble for themselves when they don't need to. So we can talk about that or anything else you want to tonight. 1-844-2-McGraw, 1-844-262-4729. Let's go to the phones. Sherry in Fredericksburg, Texas. Sherry, welcome to America at Night.
1: Thank you, Mr. Grosser. Yes, I like the astronaut. That was really interesting. But what I want to know is regarding, now you read the book, right? So
0: I did not. Hold on a second. I did not read the whole book. I just read some of the book. Yeah.
1: Well, you might still know the answer to my question. At any point in the journey, did he mention seeing a UFO? That's what I want to know.
0: He did not mention it, and I suspect that if he did see a UFO and wrote about it, that probably would have made much more news when it came to the book. So I would assume that he didn't disclose it if he did. Let's just put it that way.
1: Okay, well, he was probably smart not to. They wouldn't have printed it, or they wouldn't have told us probably.
0: Well, you know, it's funny. Go ahead.
1: No, I was just going to say that's kind of how it is. No, I want to hear what you have to say about it.
0: You got it. Sherry, thanks for the phone call. Great story. It reminds me of possibly one of the worst interviews I ever did. I was relatively new in my career, maybe five years into my radio career. And Scott Cooper, one of the original Mercury astronauts, wrote a book. And, oh my goodness, let's try and get Scott Cooper on the show. So my producer and I set out to get Scott Cooper on the show. And we got the book, and inside the book, he talks about how he's going to blow the cover off of, the secrets that NASA has held tight for all these years about UFOs. And so I said to myself, this is sort of pre-internet, shows you how old I am. I was like, wow, Scott Cooper, one of the original Mercury 7 astronauts, wrote a book. And in this book, he talks about the unidentified flying objects that he's uncovered, that he discovered, that he saw out there. Whoa, let's see. This sounds really good. And so we call and we get him on the show. And it's one of these things where I'm hyping the interview, right? Ladies and gentlemen, tonight we have a treat for you. Oh my goodness. One of the original Mercury 7 astronauts, Scott Cooper, has written a new book. It's called whatever the book's name was. And he talks about UFOs and he talks about this. And we have him for the whole hour, and I'm pumping up this, you know, stay tuned for the whole hour because we've got Mercury 7 astronaut Scott Cooper. So I introduce him on the show. Scott Cooper, how are you doing? Fine. I ask him the first question. Not so much. I ask him the second question. Word answers, two word answers, just not answering anything. And so, eventually, you don't want to lead off with, tell me about the UFOs. So I say, after 3 minutes and 47 questions, I said, well, tell me about these UFOs. He's like, well, what do you want me to tell you? I'm like, well, did you actually see UFOs on your space travel? No. And I'm like, well, then, but you say in the book that you've got UFO sightings. And he's like, yeah. Have you ever heard about Area 51? And I was like, yes. He's like, well, there you go. There's proof. So he kind of oversold the premise. So I go on and I'm asking him, I must have asked him 62 questions. 7 minutes into the interview, I finally say, thank you very much, Scott Cooper. I don't want to embarrass the guy. I don't want to call him out. I just want this terrible interview to end. And so I'm asking him, so what's your shoe size?

0: What's your favorite color? Have you been to the movies lately? I mean, it just, she's given me nothing. So after about 7 minutes and 62 questions, I'm wrapping up the interview. And my producer is in the room with me, and he's telling me, he's like pointing at his watch. He's like, you've got 30 more minutes with this guy. What are you doing? What's going on? And so I finally let him go, and we go to a commercial, and my producer says to me, we had him booked for the whole hour. I was like, I ran out of questions. There was nothing to ask the guy. He says, well, what are you going to do? I'm like, I'll talk to myself for the next 30 minutes. But he wasn't giving us anything. So God loves Scott Cooper. I think he passed away not too long after that. But wasn't my best interview. Let's just put it that way. So thank you for the phone call, Sherry. All right. 1-844-262-4729. 1-844-262-4729. I've only had a couple of those interviews where it was pulling teeth, and I never got them to open up, never. And then I just talked to myself for the next half hour. All right, stay right there. We got lots more to get to. Chip in St. Louis, text messages, voicemails, all straight ahead. America at Night, back in a moment.
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0: Quick correction. It wasn't Scott Cooper. It was Gordo Cooper. Gordon Cooper was the astronaut I was talking about. And his book was Leap of Faith, An Astronaut's Journey into the Unknown. And part of the it came out in 2000. So, yeah, that's about right, 26 years ago. And part of the literature promoting the book, it says he takes dead aim at the next millennium of space travel with his strong views on the existence of extraterrestrial intelligence, even the distinct possibility that we have already had contact. Gordon Cooper. The book was called Leap of Faith. Yeah, it was he was booked for the hour. He was on for 7 minutes. I asked him 325 questions. not my finest work. Chip in St. Louis, welcome to America at Night.
8: Hey, McGraw, you just have me laughing out loud. You don't make me do that all that often.
0: Well, good. I'm glad.
8: With the Cooper interview that you did, it reminded me of the Letterman interview with Joaquin Phoenix.
0: Yeah,
8: where
0: yeah.
8: Yeah. He just said, I wish you could have been with us tonight, Joaquin. but anyway, just wanted to call in to check in, let you know we love you here in the Midwest, and I heard you talking about the Bernstein files. What was it?
0: The Epstein files?
8: Epstein. I thought you were talking the Hammerson Bernstein files. Is that still in the public ear?
0: I don't know. What are the Bernstein files?
8: Oh, those go way back.
0: Oh. Yeah, are those... The Bernstein Epstein files? You mean about the UFOs or Leonard Bernstein? Or what are you talking about?
8: Exactly. Well, you know, you've heard of MI6.
0: Yes. MI6 is the English CIA, right? Or the English Special Police or whatever?
8: Yeah. Right. And what's that? Gosh, dang it. I forgot what it was. McGraw.
0: I don't know
8: what I was singing.
0: Well, that's all right. That happens to the best of us. Chip, at least you're a better conversation than Gordo Cooper, that is for sure.
8: Well, that's what I was hoping to do, but I've got the old timer's disease.
0: Well, you should, happens to the best of us. You want to call back later or you want to send me a text when you know. I don't know anything about the Bernstein files. All I know is the Bernstein Bears. That's all I know about Bernstein.
8: Maybe that's where I was going with
0: the Bernstein Bears. Yeah.
8: All right. Thank you.
0: Thanks for checking in. You betcha. Yeah. I was it Leonard Bernstein, the composer? I don't know. I've never heard of, of Bernstein. I've heard of that. I've heard of Leonard Bernstein, but the Bernstein files, I don't know. The Epstein files, that's another issue. Now, speaking of that, J.D. Vance came out tonight on Joe Rogan's podcast and said that the administration has not handled the Epstein files very well. Day late and a dollar short, but at least J.D. Vance has the courage to at least admit that the administration bumbled and fumbled the Epstein files and continues to this day to sort of bumble them. But anyway, 1-844-2-McGraw, 1-844-262-4729. Tony in Montreal. Tony, welcome to America at Night.
9: How you doing, McGraw?
0: Good. How are you?
9: I'm doing well. Missed you a couple of nights, long days, and too tired to actually stay up. I was hoping to do that, but I couldn't make it. But I actually heard you speak to Mike Fox the other night, and my commentary about Mike Fox, he said that he's a former defense attorney, and I was surprised.
0: Yeah, this was the Cato Institute guest, if memory serves me right. Is that correct?
9: Yeah.
0: Okay.
9: I don't know what the Cato Institute stands for, but I will look it up and maybe we'll have a discussion more fully, because I'm obviously not fully aware of that. But from his comments, I found that pretty amazing that an attorney would be alleging that officers of the court, which are ICE and Border Patrol, were committing homicide. It requires mens rea, actus reus, and an intent to kill. And I don't think anybody in their right mind would be saying that a police officer has an intent to kill someone. I believe that circumstance where self-defense or a certain circumstance occurs, and I really don't like the commentary. It's like performance art. These I don't know what type of lawyers they are, because the commentary that he made to you, McGraw, would subject him to disciplinary action in Canada, whether it be in Ontario or in Quebec, especially Quebec, because of the commentary he was making about officers of the court. I don't want to get into too much of that. All I could say is I looked up the number of people that were killed, or, I tried to look this up. And, I kept getting a fight with AI about this. They wouldn't give me straight answers. But in the state of Texas, they have statistics that homicide convictions, 498 by illegal aliens, 498 just in one state. Sexual assault convictions, 3,537. Kidnapping convictions, 354. Weapons offenses, 2,138. Why am I mentioning this? You have four people, Freddy and that woman, and then the person down in Houston, and now the one in Maine. But I don't hear anybody talking about the murders committed by illegal aliens just in Texas, 498. I don't hear any of that, McGraw.
0: Hold on a second. First of all, Tony, if you're having a fight with artificial intelligence, stop. Stop arguing with an inanimate object. That's one. Two, I don't think anybody disagrees or there's a controversy when somebody kills somebody. That person should be prosecuted to the fullest extent of the law. There is no argument to be made there. And if an undocumented worker comes across this border and kills someone, that's terrible. That's awful. They should be they should be prosecuted to the fullest extent of the law. But just because
9: I understand that.
0: But just because one undocumented worker is a criminal or does something terrible doesn't mean they're all criminals. Doesn't mean they're all terrible. And so there are thousands and thousands of stops every day with that police officers make all across this country that doesn't end in a shooting or some terrible tragedy of some way, shape, or form. But it seems like ICE, if you're talking about stereotypes, ICE is having a very hard time trying to arrest people they're trying to arrest, because in just the last 7 days, they've killed two people who they weren't even trying to arrest. And so it lends a lot of questions to itself.
9: So I'll just say this, okay? I'm outside looking in.
0: I got 30
9: in.
0: Seconds.
9: So I can't. I'm outside looking in. I don't believe anybody should defy a police officer at any time. Defying a judge or defying a legal order puts you in legal peril. If you are told to stop by a police officer, you're required not to move.
0: I agree, Tony, totally. But in these instances, the one in Houston and the one in Maine, they were plain closed. How did they know they were ICE?
9: Listen. I'm not going to make any comment on anything that I don't know the facts on. Right. And I have not read anything to confront what you're saying, but I'm going to say that a person that is a police officer is presumed to be supporting the law and enforcing the law.
0: Tony, I think most of us, 99% of us listening, agree with that. I got a break. America at Night, back in a moment.
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6: Here's your News Talk 1310 KNOX forecast. 66 tonight, under partly cloudy skies, east winds 8 to 15 miles an hour. Sunshine mixed with clouds at times again. Tomorrow, high temperatures reach up to 92. Slight chance for storms. Tomorrow night, lows level off around 68. Slight chance of thunderstorms. Friday, with highs in the upper 80s. Sunny skies Saturday. I'm meteorologist Megan Mulford on News Talk 1310 KNOX. Right now, it's 73 degrees.
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1: By the way, Tony was asked about the Cato Institute. From all indications, I've always thought that the Cato Institute, and I looked this up before I did the interview with that Mike Fox earlier in the week, the Cato Institute is more of a libertarian-leaning think tank, if you will. I don't necessarily think they're liberal. I don't necessarily think they're conservative. Definitely sort of more conservative on the more economic issues of the day. That is for sure. But so I think if you were to ask them, I think they would say they're a more libertarian. Who knows where libertarian falls in the political spectrum these days. But there you go. Listen to this. In Indiana, yay, in all honesty, I actually listened and soon realized that, laugh out loud, but I do appreciate you reading my text. Call me partial, but I thought it was worthy. Or perhaps it was the only one. Anyway, thanks, McGraw. And regardless of what I think of John Bolton, I generally like you from your first show. That's because I believe you are genuine. Thank you, Indiana. Florida, not so much. Listen to this. You've lost the entire family of listeners tonight with your obvious liberal-leaning comment on ICE shooting first and asking questions later. The men and women who are tasked with keeping our borders and nation safe do a thankless job, and for a talking head to undermine the dangerous work they do by saying they've been known to shoot first and ask questions later. You've shown yourself to be someone who can place, yourself to be someone who can place in the likes of The View. Goodbye from a family who supports the brave men and women of ICE. You know, it's oftentimes a shooting like we've had the last couple of days with ICE. And we don't know, there's a lot we don't know about these shootings. All we do know is that, according to what the government official said, they were pursuing somebody else, and these two other men died as a result of them pursuing somebody else. And there's a lot we don't know about this. But as oftentimes with police shootings and other incidents where people who are in power go too far, it's the few bad apples who sort of cast aspersions or sort of get in the way of the 99.9% of the, right? If you have a bad cop, unfortunately, that bad police officer is superimposed on all the police officers. You have a bad criminal who's a undocumented worker. All of a sudden, right, that's superimposed on all of the undocumented workers. So oftentimes, because there might be one or two ICE agents who are not equipped, not professional, do things wrong, go rogue, whatever you want to say, it casts aspersions on the whole organization that is trying to do right. So I certainly didn't mean to impugn all of ICE, but it seems like there's some questions that ICE needs to answer to, like, why do two men who weren't even a target of anything, why did they get shot? And what seems to be situations where they could have been apprehended without shooting. Again, lots we don't know. Peter in Hannibal, Missouri, you are on the voicemail. Peter, take it away. Peter in Hannibal, Missouri.
2: This is more of a Missouri than a national, but what do you think of Amendment 4, which is on the ballot August 4th? It does change the way Missouri amends the Constitution for the state, and we in rural Missouri would like to have more of a voice rather than depending on St. Louis, Columbia, and Kansas City to decide what gets put in our Constitution. So could you comment on that? Thank you.
1: Yeah, it's much more of a Missouri issue than it is everywhere else. But the state of Missouri wants to change the way citizen petitions are enacted in the state of Missouri. They want to make it harder for citizen petitions to be passed, but make it easier for legislative petitions to pass, if that makes any sense. So they want to give themselves more power. And the way they want to do that is they want it to not just pass 50% in the state, but they want citizen petitions that come from the citizens to pass that come to pass with 50% of the vote in all of the congressional districts. So recently, the state of Missouri passed gambling, and it passed only by a few hundred votes. I think it was 2,000 votes when it was all said and done. And so, therefore, we have legalized gambling in the state of Missouri. And it did not pass 50% in some areas, so that law would have gone by the wayside. There are other laws that didn't pass 50% in the liberal St. Louis city, so that wouldn't be a statewide petition. I am somewhat reluctant in this day and age where we don't believe in institutions and we have a very negative view of elected officials. Why we would give them more power over the power of the people, I don't know. So that sort of, you know, we live in a country where 50% win the majority, right? If you want to do away with the citizen petition altogether, okay, fine. But to change the Constitution, to make it harder for the citizens to change a state constitution, I think is the wrong solution to the problem. But anyway, Bob in Washington, D.C., welcome to America at Night.
3: I was calling in response to your guest, Gabe Roth, with Fix the Court. Interesting segment, but he inaccurately portrayed the use of the shadow docket, implying that this had first been used during the Trump administration to advance the Trump administration's agenda. Not the case. John Roberts initially used the shadow docket during the Obama administration to make a major decision quickly before an appeals court had ruled on the merits of EPA versus West Virginia. This was done in response for Robert saying that failing to stay the court's decision in Michigan versus EPA while a lower court considered it allowed EPA regulations to remain in force by the time the court had ruled to overturn the rule. The financial burden it placed on companies was already in place, and companies had already spent money to comply with the lower court ruling. So Roberts was doing it to speed up the process to make sure that consequences weren't suffered by companies or individuals facing the Supreme Court ruling.
1: Yeah, it's a lot of information there. The shadow docket cases, I think the criticism of using the shadow docket or the emergency docket isn't just during the Trump administration, and it's gotten worse over the last, I don't know, 20, 30 years. So I think the argument, if you talk to legal experts, will tell you that they are continuing to use the shadow docket more and more, and there are some in the legal community that think that's the wrong way to go. And maybe Trump has put it on steroids with Donald Trump trying to move things at the speed of light. And so they've certainly used the shadow docket more recently. But the shadow dockets has been used much more over the last, say, 30, 40 years than it has in the first 200 years. I think that was the larger point he was making. But I do thank you for the phone call. Good stuff. And thanks for keeping us honest. William in Texas, welcome to America at Night.
4: Hey, I was 17, about to turn 18, and I had pitched a no-hitter in Colt League, and I was dreaming of being a major league pitcher. And it just so happened that the Cincinnati Reds came to town that summer for tryouts. And so, of course, I went. Well, they didn't care for my pitching talents too much, although I had an 88 mile an hour fastball. It just wasn't good enough. They did offer me a spot as an outfielder in the minor leagues. And I thought, well, this is the best thing in the world. So I went home and talked it over with my mom and dad, and they talked me out of it, saying that I would probably languish in the minors forever, which I believed, unfortunately, and so I didn't go back. And I always wonder, you know, what could have been. I might not have made it, but I might have. You never know. And also, I remember you're watching your 69 Amazing Mets on TV winning the World Series, and the guy that impressed me the most was Don Clendenna. That dude could hit, man. He was something else.
1: Don Clendenin, a late season pickup, I think, from the Pittsburgh Pirates, if memory serves me right. Yeah, the shoe polish game and all that. A Texan, you're from Texas, William, a Texan from, I believe, Alvin, Texas, a young Nolan Ryan on that 69 Mets team. You know, William, you bring up an interesting story about regret. We all have it. We all wish we didn't have it, but there are certain, you can't do everything. And regret is, right? It can tear you down. But you never regret. Well, I guess you do regret some of the things you do, but you regret the things you didn't do, right? You regret not asking that cute girl out in college. You regret, not trying out for the baseball team. You regret doing this, but you know, the world is full of regret. You have to be able to forgive yourself, William. And I'm sure you found a path that you enjoyed on your way. So it is what it is. We've all got regret. And what's the famous line from My Way? Regret, we've got a few, but too few to mention, right? Don't harp on the few. Harp on all the things you did do, William. Let's go back to phones here. I believe we've got Raman in Oakland, California. Raman, welcome to America at Night.
5: Oh, hello, McGraw. I just agree with you the other night about the magic of radio and talk show because of the two-way communication aspect of it, especially it's live right now. And, you know, there's not too many shows like yours where you could just call in and not too much screening. And so, you know, because there's a lot of, like, interviews, lectures, podcasts. It's all one-way communication.
1: Yeah.
5: So I like this two-way communication. But after, you know, all your interviews and my long rant and Filibuster Dave and Tony from Montreal and all the commercials, there's only, like, 20 minutes left for free speech in America. We need more time for shows like this. Free speech for the, you know, airwaves. So thank you. I just want to tell my fellow Americans we should be aware of where our missiles are doing to the people of West Asia, which is known as the Middle East. No war. But why does war keep happening? Why does deforestation keep happening? It's the system called capitalism, making money system. We're all trapped in it. We all want to make money, but, you know, it's kind of very conducive for a healthy world. So thank you to listening for my rants.
1: I'll listen to your rant. You listen to my rants. How about that? We'll cut a deal.
5: Much love.
1: Robin, thanks for the phone call, as always. Carrie in Dallas, Texas, texts in. Colin Powell's Pottery Barn lesson, if you broke it, you bought it. And there's something to be said for that. He also goes on to say, John Bolton, no answers there except to continue the war and killing. No, John Bolton's point was, earlier in the night, he said that he thought we were a lot closer than we thought to a regime change, but we let the pressure off by cutting the memorandum of understanding, allowing the pressure off, allowing them to start selling their oil again. And John Bolton said there'll be no peace in the Middle East until you go in and get the nuclear stuff and have true a regime change. Now, question is, how much do we want to do? Do we want to sacrifice what we're going to need to sacrifice to do that? That's not my question. That's the person sitting in the Oval Office's question. And I'm not going to sit here and tell the man what to do. But there's a lot of experts who say, to have true regime change and to instill a more friendly government, you are going to have to put troops on the ground to go in and get that nuclear material. You are going to have to put troops on the ground. And President Trump sort of floated that idea the last 24, 48 hours. So we'll wait and see. Illinois checks in. If the ICE agent shot the Houston driver through the driver's side window, how can he claim he was about to be run over? I'd love to be a fly in the wall when Marco Rubio and Donald Trump's next encounter. BG from New York checks in. God bless America. Yes, right at you, BG. Let's go back to the phones here. We've got David in San Francisco. David, you're on America at Night. I got 1 minute, David. Go ahead.
6: Oh, thanks, McGraw. Yeah, well, I guess two things. You were talking about Missouri doing a petition drive. I heard a friend of mine, I'm from Missouri, and they were talking about they got hit with a petition the other day, and turned out they don't even have local people doing it. They hired ringers to do their petition drive.
1: No, so the old happens. That happens everywhere. They hire people to garner signatures, and yeah, no, that's nothing surprising. That happens everywhere. Yeah.
6: Yeah. The other thing was the Blanche hearing. You know, the Attorney General's office is now up for grabs, and Donald Trump's personal lawyer, Todd Blanche, is up for the nomination. And boy, they hit him a bunch of ways. They were asking, where's the tariff money? You know, the tariff, Supreme Court ruled a long time ago that the tariffs were illegal and that the money needs to come back. Well, where's the tariff money? Todd Blanche couldn't answer it. They asked him, what about the Epstein cover-up? And boy, he had a lot of double talk on that. And then, of course, and then a third category I just noticed, interfering in cases. You know, the remember when Ellison bought up Disney and Warner Brothers and all of these different, he created a monopoly of the media, CBS, and Todd Blanche is hanging around with Ellison the night before the ruling by the Department of Justice that it was okay to be have a takeover as massive as that.
1: Dave, I got to go. Thanks for recapping the hearings according to your rose-colored glasses. I'll come back with my final thought. America at Night, back in a moment.
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17: 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It appears by its own numbers, the U.S. government seems insolvent. 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
1: All right, I got just enough time to tell you what I really think. Oh, boy, I'll tell you what I really think. You want to know what I really think? This is what I truly, honestly believe. That if Joe Biden would have appointed his defense attorney. Let me take that back. Joe Biden never really had a defense attorney. If Joe Biden had nominated Hunter Biden's defense attorney, Abby Lowell, to be the Attorney General of the United States, the Republicans' heads would explode. Democrats would defend it to the hilt. So this whole Todd Blanche argument is phony, because the Republicans are defending their president at any cost. They would never, ever, ever be supportive of Abby Lowell, Hunter Biden's defense attorney, to become attorney general, right? They wouldn't allow Clinton's defense attorney to become attorney general. And Democrats, we see what they're doing. So it's a game. 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
27: ABC News, I'm Mike Dubusky. President Trump is set to give a primetime address about supposed new information related to the 2020 election. The speech is already raising alarm among Democrats who fear the White House may be trying to cast doubt on the legitimacy of elections ahead of the midterms. Rain continues to pummel Texas, with Governor Greg Abbott saying crews have already rescued dozens of people caught in the rising water.
28: Our primary focus right now and throughout the remainder of this torrential rain is saving lives.
27: An alert remains in effect across central Texas as multiple rounds of heavy rain continue to produce a significant flash flooding threat. A similar message from Premier Doug Ford in Canada, where hundreds of wildfires are burning.
29: I promise that our government will continue to do everything we can to protect people and communities across Ontario.
27: Those fires have sparked air quality alerts across several states, expected to last into the weekend. This is ABC News. One airline anticipates $6 billion in added fuel costs this year.
30: United Airlines, in an SEC filing, signaled airfares will remain high for the remainder of the year. The airline says it spent $2.3 billion on fuel during this quarter alone, roughly 84% compared to the second quarter last year. United says it was able to cover half the increased fuel costs by raising airfares, saying passengers paid about 12% more per mile than a year ago. At the same time, United says passengers are not backing away from traveling, noting flights remain full across all booking classes. Michelle Franzen, ABC News.
27: The prediction market Kalshi says it's evaluating proposed bets on flight cancellations. According to a government filing, they would be based on the percentage of flights canceled in a specific time period at an airport. But trade group Airlines for America says it has serious concern with any market that allows people to profit from cancellations. Mike Dubusky, ABC News.
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9: 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Gary McNamara and Eric Harley talk about everything from politics to social issues and news of the day. 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
10: All across America, we are Red Eye Radio. He is Eric Harley and I'm Gary McNamara. You know, you plan a show and 30 seconds before the show starts, it all gets blown to heck.
1: Yeah, you know.
10: And that's because Alan,
1: yeah,
10: right before I go on the air, hands me a bunch of stuff. And Alan handed me this story.
1: Yeah.
10: I didn't even see it.
1: Yeah, he does this on purpose, by the way.
10: Yes.
1: It's his nature.
10: Liberal Journal, The Atlantic, claims the era of the Democrat manly man is back.
1: Back
10: here. This is as if it
1: existed at one point.
10: Now this is from the piece.
1: Okay.
10: Now I have to go and find the entire piece. I mean, like I said, I was just saw this 30 seconds ago.
1: Yeah,
10: just read it very quickly. Was laughing so hard reading it to you.
1: Yeah.
10: I said, okay.
1: Yeah.
10: Don't worry. We'll get to everything. But here it is.
1: All right.
10: Brian Poindexter had just finished wolfing down a Reuben sandwich in a deli outside Cleveland.
1: Wolfing, huh?
10: Yeah.

0: Well, not all, because in terms of persons who are manly, they're not all men.
1: Yes, exactly.
0: Right.
1: That's a great point. Are all manly men actually men?
0: Now, because now here's where they get themselves in trouble.
1: That's transphobic.
0: No, I'm taking from their own playbook.
1: Of course.
0: Because if a biological female is manly, is it wrong to call her manly? If you know, it's a very handsome woman over there. You know, it's how do you approach that? I want to see them at their own convention when they're talking, right? When they're sitting around talking. Well, yeah, well, we need manly men. Well, hold on a second. Masculinity is toxic.
1: Exactly.
0: That's what I was told.
1: Right.
0: In fact, I think there's a lawsuit against it, against masculinity, because it's, you know, because of the toxicity, it's creating problems. And there were, by the way, there was a big rig at Super Rigs this year, and the name of the big rig was Masculine Toxicity. Or Toxic Masculinity, actually. Yeah. And so it's actually the reverse sounds cool too. But here's the problem. Their own rule book. This is what we've been saying forever. Their rule book changes by the second. You can't be manly.
2: He's a stay-at-home dad.
0: You know, the kind that doesn't shave ever, you know, and he wears his pajama bottoms all day. You know what I mean? And he's taking care of the kids. And by kids, I mean two chihuahuas. They don't have children. They have dog children.
1: But my point is, whoever goes through life thinking of those things?
0: I don't know.
1: I don't think I've ever walked through life going, you know, I'm not looking at my life, and I've got to get rid of the cat.
0: Yeah, well, and the boxed wine. Yeah.
1: And the boxed. And I need to get rid of the cat, yeah, and the boxed wine.
0: And the multiple colors around your pool. Kind of looks like a rainbow. Not that there's anything wrong with it.
1: But I mean that I've never spent one second analyzing my life.
0: Oh, I have. Me and the production crew do it all the time.
1: Then just join the Democratic Party, why don't you? I've never spent, I don't think, one second analyzing myself. I mean, I've analyzed myself, you know, especially when I was, you know, younger and much more foolish, did I do the right thing? Yeah. But I don't think I've ever went through life one day going, you know, the last year, I haven't been manly enough.
0: Trying to think.
1: Now you might have, because you know you were into that whole, you know, very masculine heavy metal thing for a while.
0: I don't know that, you know, a lot of that turned less than masculine. You know, they tried to call it metal. But sorry, the guys in Poison were prettier than the Spice Girls, so I was like, wait a minute, what? I mean,
1: they were pretty in pink.
0: No, they dolled it up. They heavy makeup. No, you know, for me, it was, am I going to be strong enough to lift the mail out of the mailbox and bring it in? That's the question. That's my level of fitness goal. You know, if and I remember one time years ago, I joined a gym, and it was right after I moved to the big city. But I joined a gym, and they said, well, okay, we're going to take you around. You know, some guy named Thor, he's going to take me out around. He's going to show me where everything is. He's going to show me how to use everything. Well, the first thing they do is they start you on legs, right? He's going to give you one free, you know, coaching, and they start you on legs. And of course, that's the worst place to start anyone. Cause then, you know, people like me can't walk for 2 years. And you know, he said, well, what's your fitness goal? Basically not to die. I just want to, you know, I'd like to not be 700 pounds, and I'd like to not die. I'm not looking to be, you know, whatever. All these mirrors you got around here,

0: They mean nothing to me. I'm not looking in the mirror. I don't, for me, I wear black t-shirts and jeans all the time. Only because I get dressed in the dark.
1: I like colorful clothes.
0: Yeah. I like that.
1: Now, here's more from the article, all right?
0: Yeah.
1: Poindexter's, let me start again in case anybody missed it.
0: Okay.
1: Brian Poindexter had just finished wolfing down a Reuben sandwich in a deli. They need to make the article masculine.
0: A Reuben, too. It's got to be a Reuben.
1: Right. In a deli outside Cleveland when he delivered the message coming from a Democrat House candidate in the year 2026, sounding almost provocative. There's nothing wrong with being masculine, Poindexter told me. Change your last name. It's okay, he said, to be a...
0: Really?
1: Poindexter? A manly name. Right. You need to change that last name.
0: At least my last name's Harley. You know, at least it sounds like a motorcycle. Poindexter?
1: Poindexter.
0: And you're trying to be manly?
1: Poindexter's own manliness credentials are fully in order.
0: Yeah.
1: So apparently this writer and The Atlantic has his definition of... a manly man, a stereotypical manly man. Here we go. The 46-year-old started working in a machine shop as a teenager.
0: Oh.
1: Why? Hey, I did.
0: Okay.
1: Spent years hauling furniture across the country before finding stability as a union iron worker.
0: Mm.
1: Hey, I was a steel worker.
0: All right.
1: He drives a Ram Bighorn pickup truck and built with his buddy turned campaign manager a shed in his backyard.
0: All right. He's on point.
1: Now Poindexter is running for Congress, trying to flip a Republican held seat in Ohio with a pitch aimed at a constituency that has abandoned the Democratic Party over the past two decades. Men. Critiques such as Poindexter's have gelled into a consensus over the past 2 years, repeated ad nauseum by starchy senators and governors with an eye towards running for president in 2028. Closing the gender gap now seems to be the official electoral strategy of Democrats. A couple of months ago, I got a call from a party operative who pitched a story on the Democrats' effort to win back the manosphere. The operative ran through a list of half dozen candidates in key House districts who are engaged in culture, who are engaged, I'm not kidding you,
0: uh-huh.
1: who are engaged culturally in male spaces. A bit of gobbledygook that I took to mean manly men or perhaps guys, but that also reflects a sort of distance that points to the depths of the party's problem. After all, an iron worker probably wouldn't describe himself as engaging culturally in male spaces.
0: No, that's the whole thing. Because it makes me wonder, you know, are you, you know, all right, here's the thing.
1: Oh, my God.
0: You say you're an oyster farmer, but you're an oyster farmer for your
1: mother.
0: I mean, you're not really an oyster farmer. You're just going out to get some oysters for your mom.
1: Well, I mean, after the Wall Street Journal article the other day, you know, the whole thing that, you know, that white collar workers, men.
0: Yeah.
1: You know, like, you know, it's a masculine thing to make sure the lawn is cut.
0: Yeah. Right.
1: It's, you know,
0: yeah.
1: Like the lawn
0: it's
1: is
0: a
1: cut.
0: New status.
1: And, right.
0: And symbol. And level that you've got to achieve.
1: And I mentioned my adult obsession with edging that came from my mother.
0: Right, yeah.
1: So does that make me, to go back to a word that I used a couple of weeks ago, does that make me a manly man or a femme?
0: I just think it makes you a mama's boy, you know, and that there's nothing wrong with that.
1: Femme.
0: Yeah, it's femme. Yeah. It's a femme. Right.
1: You know what's so funny?
0: Let me ask you. Are you properly chewing your food? Because if you're not.
1: 30 times with each bite.
0: Oh, okay. You're definitely a femme.
1: What's so funny about this is these things never run through my mind. They never run through our minds. We just go, we live life the way we live life.
0: Well, here's the thing. It never, like, I mentioned my last name, right? Harley.
1: Right.
0: You know, and, you know, it's...
1: Harley.
0: Yeah. And so, you know, people, oh, man, cool last name. Oh, yeah, that's fine. But I always get the, oh, do you own a Harley? Do you ride Harley? It's every time. And they mean well. These are well-meaning people. You know, oh, what's your last name, Harley? Oh, do you own a Harley?
1: Now, let me ask you this,
0: then.
1: You know, since we've now started to, you know, really today is the start of our, yesterday was the start of our 22nd year.
0: Well, yesterday was the anniversary, so we were beginning our 22nd year.
1: Right, right. So this is the second day into our 22nd year.
0: Yeah.
1: Is it true one time with a management in the far past?
0: Yes.
1: That there was another co-host that they tried to give him the stage name of Davidson so it would be the Harley and Davidson show.
0: Harley Davidson, yes. That was actually presented in an executive meeting.
1: Well, then see, they were worried about show being too femmy.
0: The person had been on the show 4 months already, like 6 or 8 months already. And all of a sudden, oh, we lied to you. His name's not this. It's Davidson. Really? It's Harley Davidson.
1: They were trying to build up the testosterone manly man image of the show.
0: Well, you know, I mean, you know, because name stories are weird. You know, so when people ask me about the motorcycle, I'm like, you know, I don't want to have to live up to that because I'm not a, you know, if I was related to the, you know, William S. Harley, and I might be, you know, I didn't, heck if I know. My nephew works for the company. That's all I can tell you. But I actually, on going back to the idea of thinking about going out of your way to project this masculinity, if you're working too hard at it, it tells me that's really your focus, is your imagery, not the actual work you're doing.
2: I just love it, though. I
1: got to admit, the writer in The Atlantic makes a great point. And they're more a liberal publication.
0: Yeah.
1: But to sit there and say, well, you call yourself a, you know, an iron worker, steel worker kind of guy, and then you talk about engaging culturally in male spaces. Probably you've just destroyed that point stereotypically.
0: If you're engaging, if you're truly engaging in male spaces, well, first of all, I have to wonder, is everyone wearing a shirt?
1: No, you can make the... you can make the case if you're saying I engage culturally in male spaces that you're gay.
0: That's what I mean.
1: I mean, you can make that.
0: I mean, is everyone wrapped in a towel and wearing no shirt? You know, are you... Hey, what's this? What's going... What's... What kind... And I don't know that I need to know the answer. That's the whole thing, is that they go out of their way to project this.
1: Do they workshop this? Is there a meeting?
0: No.
1: There are meetings. They talk about it. They get together. They're trying to figure out how to do it. So they have meetings on how to be more manly men.
0: Yes. Right. Right.
1: Here's an idea.
0: Mm-hmm.
1: When you, for example, I have to say it this way if I want to be a manly man.
0: Right.
1: I was a machinist and I was a steel worker.
0: Uh-huh.
1: You have to use more manly kind of voice.
0: Right. I played guitar, drums, and bass in a metal band.
1: No. You got to say it with more harshness.
0: No, that's how you talk when you're in a metal band.
1: Oh. Okay.
0: You don't do the,
1: Well, you're right. You're right on that because I can't think of his name at the moment. His name, because the lead guitarist for Metallica doesn't talk that way.
0: Yeah, no. No, James Hetfield, the singer, doesn't talk that way.
1: Yeah.
0: And in fact, none of the guys really kind of talk that. You just, you know, it's.
1: Are you saying you can throw stereotypes out the window, that stereotyping people to win an election based on gender and or sex? If you're worried about that, you've got a big problem.
0: Yeah. You too. If because, you know, that's it. When someone appeals to a voter base, in this case, you'll know it.
1: Yeah.
0: You won't have to build all of that to bring it out there. The vetting process itself is a process. But you'll know it soon enough. And, you know, like, we don't know any allegations of Poindexter in terms of Plattner type allegations. There's no reason to believe that any of that's going on. But still, if you're working that hard, you know, because tell me in your male spaces what a man is. What are you talking to your buddies about?
1: We are Red Eye Radio.
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8: He's Eric Carlin, and I'm Gary McNamara. 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And by the way, none of those are our thoughts. No. We're analyzing what Democrats think.
9: No, this is their playbook that we're going from.
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9: 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Because now, again, masculinity was toxic not too long ago. Now we need more masculinity in their party. 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
4: Here's your News Talk 1310 KNOX forecast. Lows dip down to about 66. Overnight, under partly cloudy skies, winds out of the east, 8 to 15 miles an hour. Partly cloudy Thursday, daytime highs approaching 92. Slight chance of thunderstorms Thursday night, 68. Slight chance of thunderstorms Friday, daytime highs approaching 87. 90. Ample sunshine expected Saturday. I'm meteorologist Megan Mulford on News Talk 1310 KNOX. Currently, it's 72 degrees.
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13: We are Red Eye Radio. He is Eric Carly, and I'm Gary McNamara. Welcome and good morning. One thing that we wanted to get to, because we were on vacation last week and I was thinking about this on the way to work. I go, oh, man, we got to address this. And this is where the Democrats were last week. As you know, there's been a couple of more incidents of ICE agents shooting at, illegal immigrants or people that they believe are endangering their lives.
14: Right.
13: As we know, shooting at them. And I did see last week, and I can't remember which Democrat it was, that was saying, because that happens, we should get rid of ICE. And the first thought that came to my mind is, well, when an illegal immigrant kills someone, well, then shouldn't we get rid of illegal immigration.
14: Right.
13: If you're trying to make that, if you're trying to make that point.
14: Right.
13: But the whole premise is bogus to begin with. Any law enforcement agent, whether it's ICE, a police officer, we know what happens when you pull out your gun and shoot at somebody, whether you kill them or not. It's all investigated.
14: Yeah.
13: You go through the investigative process to make sure that it was a clean shooting, and it should.
14: Right.
13: And if it is not a clean shooting, that's where prosecutors should get involved based on the evidence of each particular case.
14: Mm-hmm.
13: But to compare a law enforcement officer involved in a shooting and make the moral equivalency of that to illegal immigrant murdering an innocent American citizen is absolutely reprehensible.
14: Well, and it's, again, any opportunity they can see to demonize. And again, we don't know all the particulars in the cases we're talking about. We know the claims from both sides. The driver of the van was, you know, using the van and going toward the agent.
13: Mm-hmm.
14: And then the media came back and said, no, the people in the van said that wasn't true. There's a reason there's an investigation. If any officer or agent uses deadly force, as you mentioned, there has to be an investigation, a thorough investigation. And if something wrong was done, whether deliberately or by mistake, then the proper actions have to go into effect. That's the way it is. Saying that we need to abolish all of it because something happened doesn't make any sense at all. Otherwise, we should just outlaw driving.
13: Yeah, that's another point. Outlaw driving. If these things happen, outlaw driving.
14: Tens of thousands of people die every year behind the wheel.
13: Yeah. 30 to 40,000.
14: So,
13: but to make the moral equivalency, if you're going to make that moral equivalency, well, then you've got to say, well, because illegal immigrant criminals exist in our society, we should get rid of sanctuary cities. If you're going to be consistent in your argument that you need to defund the police, you need to, because this is where the Democrats are going. And, you know, defund the military, you know, you see what the Democrats are doing right now, with the Pentagon, with intelligence, you know, with everything else, trying to defund it. You know, that's their point. If something is done, if something is done wrong, or we believe something is done wrong, get rid of the police. This is where the Democratic Socialists of America are going. They're up front with it. They want to defund the police.
14: Yep.
13: They want to get rid of the police. They want to get rid of the military. They want to get rid of Border Patrol.
14: Yeah.
13: They want to get rid of ICE.
14: The Senate.
13: They want to get rid of the Senate. And by the way, more people are coming out saying, you're not going to get rid of this. You have to change the entire Constitution. You have to get rid of the Constitution in order to
14: Which is really the goal.
13: That's their point.
14: That's
13: the point.
14: Goal.
13: Right.
14: And it's something, and they keep talking about this because what they're doing is they're because when something doesn't work, especially when it doesn't work in their favor, but if there's some kind of mistake or anomaly or whatever in the process, then do away with it all. And this has been for a long time the goal of the left. Do away with the Constitution. And they're the ones who are having the No Kings rallies. They're the ones calling Trump a dictator. Because how would you manage with no defense, none, no military? You would have no border patrol. You would have no police. So how would it be managed? Well, I mean, it would be, you know, like out of that movie where you could commit crimes you know, and, you know, for the one day. I keep forgetting the name of the movie, but you could just go out and just boom. The Purge?
13: The Purge, yeah. Purge.
14: Yeah. I don't know if they made a series or made another Purge movie or something, Permanent Purge or something they called it. And it would be that. It would be a permanent purge. But wait, you can't have that because how many people would, if you have no law enforcement, you have no laws. So.
13: Right. Because if you can't enforce laws, there are no laws.
14: Right. There are no laws. So nothing is enforceable. People die. And then what has to happen? Inevitably. Well, the state has to step in and they have to have the state police. And I don't mean each state having their police, the federal police. Oh, wait a minute. Didn't we just get rid of them? Didn't we just get rid of ICE agents? No. This would be acting based on whose authority? Because Congress would control, the House would control everything. They would control what the White House does, which then why would you have a White House? This is never going to happen, but this is where the lack of logic, these are not even children. These aren't children because children are capable of learning. These people are morons. They're not capable of learning at all. They're complete morons and they're still winning elections.
13: You know, I was thinking, I had a lot of thoughts on my way to work tonight. So, you know, Republicans should have a no-Nazi rally.
14: Yeah.
13: But the fact is, everybody would be laughing and smiling.
14: Yeah, right.
13: You know, they'd be laughing. But,
14: Tea Party. Remember when people were happy at the Tea Party rallies, the first Tea Party rallies? Remember that in 2009? And people were, you know, the Tea Party march in D.C. And it was, what was it? And hints of violence, I think, is the way they put it on NBC News. There were hints of violence. They didn't even leave trash behind.
13: You know what I remember? Remember, and it was Palm Beach. Remember the Election Bureau when the Republicans were all there in 2000?
14: Yeah.
13: And it was like the violent, and they had the cameras there, and everybody's sitting there, everybody's laughing.
14: Yeah.
13: They're all laughing. It was like there was no hint of anything to be fearful of, but you know, when you see the no, you can actually make the case for no Nazis. You can actually make the case Republicans aren't going to bother with it.
14: Right.
13: But, you know, but they look at it and they just go, you know, as we look at it, we go, the no kings was so stupid. I mean, it's stupid. It was absolutely idiotic because anybody with a brain could sit there and say, what do you mean no kings? What are you talking about? You know, I was thinking the other thing too, because we were talking about that article in the Atlantic about the whole manly, the manly man that they're looking for now in the Democratic Party, and the one candidate,
14: Poindexter,
13: yeah, in Ohio,
14: yeah,
13: in Cleveland, about how they're defining him as a manly man because he built a shed, was a machinist, and an iron worker, so he's a manly man, and a manly man engages culturally in male spaces, and even at the Atlantic said, probably not how you should define a manly man, but I started thinking, are they now redefining it? Because the whole point of, well, this guy, you know, the oyster farmer for his mother, and a Nazi, that's really, was the oyster farmer, the military, and the Nazi that was giving him Democrat street cred as a manly man. And I'm thinking this, they're now looking and go, okay, we've got to redefine this. We can't have a Nazi. We cannot have a Nazi definition for what we view as a manly man.
14: Right.
13: I mean, I wonder if they had that thought.
14: No, I mean, I think there's something to that.
13: Yeah.
14: I think they go again. They go through their own rule book. And they're changing everything on the fly. Because why? Because certain things aren't working. They're not appealing to certain demographics. Now, again, as I mentioned, they're still winning elections.
13: Yeah.
14: But you have to look at the erosion of their base based on what we've talked about for years. identity politics, which means you belong to a new subgroup tomorrow, which means everyone in your group yesterday is now an oppressor because you're in a different subgroup. They're your oppressor now. And we're seeing that, you know, we used to call that the liberal circular firing squad, but now it's gotten so much worse.
13: Is that now, after reading the Atlantic article and seeing the manly man, Mr. Poindexter, is that a new gender?
14: Manly man?
13: Is the manly man a new gender? Does that expand the number of genders? Which, I don't know, I saw one the other day that there was like 77 out.
14: Well,
13: is a, here's is the a question. Manly man now a new gender?
14: Is he gonna, if they bring,
13: yeah. Can a manly man, as we asked the question earlier, can a manly man gender be a transgender man?
14: Right. Yeah. That, I mean, we have can to it, include that. Like you said, we mentioned it earlier, but you have to include that. And how do you include it?
13: Can a cis woman be a manly man?
14: Right.
13: These are all the important questions because of what Democrats have brought up over the last couple of decades. These are just questions that we would like answers to.
14: Well, because if a biological female lives as a man, is a transgender male, biological female, transgender male, at what level do they qualify for manly? I'm asking them.
13: Yeah. Yeah. That's... And I know what you're saying. Guys, you're being ridiculous. That's our point.
14: Yeah, we know. The whole damn thing is ridiculous. It's stupid. It's moronic. And none of them are talking about what they will do for you to improve your lives. What they're talking about and the promises they're making and the very foundation of the Democratic Socialists of America is to ruin your life, not to improve it. What are they doing? What's on that list that improves people's lives every day? American citizens.
13: Free stuff.
14: Not going to happen. Not going to happen. No police.
13: No billionaires.
14: Well, I mean, if
13: your life will be better if there's no billionaires,
14: no police. What are you trying to appeal to felons? They can't vote.
13: Well, they're trying to change.
14: They're trying to change that. This would be again. Look, who are they trying to actually?
13: Well, no, that's a great.
14: Help.
13: Somebody need. Hey, Republicans, ask that question.
14: Who are you trying to help?
13: They say defund the police.
14: Yeah.
13: Who are they trying to help?
14: Right.
13: Defund the police, defund the military, defund border control. Who do you actually care about?
14: Who?
13: Why would I vote for you?
14: Right. Who are you appealing to?
13: What's the point? What are you going to replace it with?
14: Because masculine men like cops and military. It's a fact.
13: Manly. Oh, man.
14: Yeah.
13: I'm telling you, it just. We're now 2 days into our 22nd year,
14: yeah.
13: And it's as much fun as ever.
14: It is.
13: These are idiots.
14: Mm-hmm.
13: We are Red Eye Radio.
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0: He is Eric Carly, and I'm Gary McNamara. Welcome and good morning. So I think we're done with the manly man stuff.
1: I don't know, at least for the day. I don't know.
0: At least for the day. It might come back up tomorrow if there's other commentary on it. It would just be too tough for me to be a liberal. There's too many things you have to consider. All I have to consider now is what my opinion is. You know, I don't have to worry about anything else.
1: That's my opinion? That's a great point.
0: That's it.
1: Just focus on what I believe and then let all the other stuff just kind of fly by.
0: Am I selling my ideas with the proper identity politics behind it?
1: What do you believe? What do you want to do?
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9: ABC News, I'm Mike Dubusky. Severe rain is prompting flash flooding concerns across Texas, with around 30 inches of rain expected in some areas. The National Weather Service confirming an EF1 tornado touched down in San Antonio in the last day. Meanwhile, the Northeast and Upper Midwest are in for some more hazy skies as the Canadian wildfires continue to burn. New York State Health Commissioner Dr. James McDonald says those with respiratory issues are especially at risk, but wildfire smoke can affect everyone.
10: These particles, when they get into our system, get all the way down into our lungs, all the way down into our tiny breathing tubes, and even up next to our microscopic balloons, the alveoli, where we breathe, and they can cause inflammation. When they cause inflammation, that can make the individuals have asthma, get into an asthma attack, and other people have heart disease and lung disease have trouble with their underlying disease.
9: And the Trump administration leveling new 25% tariffs on Brazil. This is ABC News. Kentucky Republican Congressman Thomas Massie is joining a slate of Democrats to introduce the Epstein Transparency Act, Part 2.
11: The bill would enable Jeffrey Epstein's victims, members of Congress, and state attorneys general to challenge the Department of Justice in court for failing to fully turn over the Epstein files as required by law. Massie, who lost his primary early this year after Donald Trump endorsed his opponent, was one of the driving forces behind the first Epstein Transparency Act, which passed with near unanimous support. Peter Haralambos, ABC News.
9: Two men were shot inside a Kroger grocery store in Harris County, Texas, Wednesday, in what deputies say started as a domestic disturbance between both men. Deputies say there's no threat to the public. And more than 100 inmates at New York City's notorious Rikers Island prison got to watch the World Cup semifinal between England and Argentina. They were rewarded for good behavior. They were joined by none other than Mayor Zoran Mamdani, who says he wanted to celebrate the moment together. Argentina won. Mike Dubusky, ABC News.
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2: Here's your News Talk 1310 KNOX forecast. Lows around 66, overnight, under partly cloudy skies, east winds, 8 to 15 miles an hour. Sunshine mixed with clouds at times again, Thursday. Daytime highs approaching 92. Chance for storms, Thursday night, lows level off around 68. Highs around 87, Friday, with a slight chance for storms, 87, Saturday. I'm meteorologist Megan Mulford on News Talk 1310 KNOX. Currently, 71.
3: Now, it's Red Eye Radio. Gary McNamara and Eric Harley talk about everything from politics to social issues and news of the day. Whether you're up late or you're just starting your day, welcome to the show from the Relief Factor Studios. 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
4: All across America, we are Red Eye Radio. He is Eric Harley and I'm Gary McNamara. Hello. Hi. So, that wasn't too manly men there. Comments where we said that we should say hello and welcome to the show. We're manly men.
5: And listen, we don't care if you like the show or not. We're busy doing things, building stuff. I got a hammer. You know, if I had a hammer,
4: when would you hammer?
5: I would hammer in the morning.
4: Really?
5: I would hammer in the evening. I'd hammer all over this land.
4: Oh, okay. That's sort of inclusive.
5: Yeah. But you need to, you definitely need to stop when it's hammer time. That's what I was told.
4: Well, you know, yesterday, wasn't it amazing how all of a sudden for the last month, you saw it because Trump had brought it up before. Mm-hmm. And it was like, all you heard was daylight savings. And man, it came to a big halting stop yesterday.
5: Shocked.
4: It was like, boom. It's like, what?
5: Like,
4: as I said, I don't care. It doesn't affect my life, but we have talked about the fact that, did you see places in North Dakota? It'll be well after 9 o'clock, like 9:20, 9:30 before the sun.
5: Yeah. Before sunrise.
4: Did I save that?
5: Yeah. No, I mentioned that yesterday. I didn't mention it was exactly where it was, but in some areas it'll be after 9 a.m. before the sun rises. By the way,

0: whatever, for whatever reason, whichever one they want.
1: Yeah, but you don't understand, but it's...
0: No, I get it.
2: I forgot who wrote it yesterday. He said, look, let's compromise. We'll change it 30 minutes.
0: Yeah. I would love to, you know, again, go an hour and 7 minutes in just our state.
2: Well, it just, I mean, Tom Cotton has said already, and we had talked about it yesterday, that Cotton and Thune said, well, this isn't ever going to get through the Senate to begin with.
0: No, it's not going
2: to
0: happen.
2: So it's basically the message I got yesterday, unless something changes, this thing's dead on arrival.
0: Yeah, because here's the thing. You have the momentum in terms of the rank and file, right? The public. Of, let's stop changing the clocks. There's momentum then. And then you ask the question, okay, which one do we go with?
2: Yeah.
0: And that's where it begins. That's also where it ends, because it will never be solved. It's a valid point for farmers. It's a valid point for people in North Dakota, all 17 of them. What's the population of North Dakota? Very small. But it's, you know, it's...
2: Let me see. Right now, population is 100. When you add the out-of-state oil workers, 20 million.
0: 20 million, yeah. It's booming. No, but there's another thing. You know, it's a productive state. It's, you know, you think about, you know, the farmers. They're trying to be productive. They're getting up at 3 a.m. so they can get out there as soon as the sun lets them. I mean, they're out there probably doing many chores in the dark already. You know, how do you get that done? Sometimes you have to calve in the dark, you know, if you're a rancher. Sorry if that calf is ready to come out, it's time. But kids going to school, that's a genuine concern. I live, as I mentioned, just a few houses down from the elementary where three of my four kids went. That's how long I've lived there. And that's actually how long it took them to finish elementary school. But my grandson, one of my grandchildren, is actually attending that school. And so it's very active, right? It's right there. I live inside a school zone. And there are children still that walk. There's this most adorable couple of kids. One is an older kid, looks like he's probably in middle school. He goes to pick up his brother, and they live in nearby apartments. I think that's where they're headed. But he's walking with him every day after school, and I see it probably a few times a week during school year if I'm running errands. But you see all these kids walking and there's a 6-lane road they have to cross. You know, there's tons of cars, people dropping their children off with their cars, pulling into the parking lot. It gets very dangerous. It's dangerous in daylight. So people who are making the case of, you know, kids having to go to school in the dark, you know, I mean, these are all valid points, is why you're not politically, you'll never get it done. And if you could, by, I don't know, some weird set of circumstances, all of a sudden it happens. The moment it happens, lobbyists will be back there on Capitol Hill, and it will change back pretty quickly. I can't tell you when.
2: What I thought was interesting, because this is the we went through all the discussion yesterday about the practicality of it either way, and I don't care. It doesn't affect my life. I understand both sides' points, but what got to me is how over the last month and a half, how you only heard one side. It's like people don't pay attention until it passes, and then it goes to the Senate, and then it was just a dead stop.
0: Yeah.
2: You didn't hear really. I didn't hear any opposition.
0: No.
2: Over the last month and a half.
0: The stories made it look like it was going to happen.
2: This thing was going to happen. Here it is. It's going to go through.
0: Yeah.
2: And I mean, and it just took a dead stop yesterday. Oh.

0: That's what I thought is fascinating. It's all of a sudden people started paying attention going, well, wait a minute, I don't want that. Well, yes, we need to change it. And as we brought up yesterday, the polling, the majority of people don't want to be changing every year, but which way it goes, depending on who you survey, can be 55-45.
1: Right. Exactly.
0: And so it's just not.
2: And in the Senate, the margin is so slim. The thing, if you think about it, what you're looking at is what each state will do, right? That's what you're looking at. So the Senate, obviously representing states, they're looking at it going, we've got, you know, industry, we've got, teachers associations or whatever, is behind it, the lobbyists that are behind it. And they're going to, they're going to be hearing from those lobbies from those states in the House. They're hearing from it in their districts. But you can get a little bit looser in the House than you can with something like this, specifically as it addresses what the states would be able to do with their time zones and how it would affect industry, which and affect schools. Because if you start thinking about this, all right, we'll just change the school hours to later in the morning. Well, in North Dakota, you mean start at 9:30? I mean, kids would love that. I'm sure they'd love it. But what about the parents that still have to be to work at 8?
0: The biggest thing I saw yesterday was most people did not know. They thought that it would be a federal law that every state must abide by daylight savings. And that's not the law. That's what I saw. People went, I thought that was the law.
2: Right.
0: And the law basically says, no, if you wish to go to daylight saving all year, you can do that.
2: Right.
0: But if you wish to continue to switch, that's fine.
2: Right. The states can choose.
0: Or if you wish to go to standard.
2: Then you got the patchwork. Imagine the patchwork.
0: And people said, we didn't know this was the law. We thought it was, okay, we're going to do daylight saving. But, and the funny thing is the number of people on social media yesterday that were telling other people, this law, the law cannot change the amount of time that the sun actually shines on the earth.
2: I've been saying this for years.
0: I mean, it was hilarious.
2: I've said this over and over again every time we've talked about it. You cannot regulate how much sun we're going to get.
0: It's hilarious.
2: There's no way to do that. It's about, all right, when the sun is going to rise or set. Look, I get it in the winter. You know, the further north you go, you know, the sun is setting at 4:30, 5 o'clock. You know, it's like crazy. But when you look at, again, everything, every interest that's involved, that's why politically there's no way to get this done. And what would it be? What would it look like, you know, if you have in each time zone, you know, different states, you know, half of the states are staying with it. Others aren't. Oh, my gosh. Well, OK, what's the current Omaha time? I mean, you know, you know what I mean?
0: Yes.
2: It's and why can't cities have the right to say, no, we're going to change it and we're going to change it 2 hours.
0: Well, wait a minute.
2: Hmm?
0: You know, if a man can be a woman because a man says so, why can't I legally set my own time?
2: Well, Alan Jackson did. It's 5 o'clock somewhere. Dusty Slay, the comedian, has a great bit on that because he talks about it. It's 5:30, so it's 5. And then he said later, it's 5 o'clock somewhere. He goes, no, it might be 5:30 somewhere. He does a great breakdown. Dusty Slay, you got to check him out.
0: But why can't I, as an individual, set my own time? I want it to be the time that I want it to be.
2: Yeah.
0: And hey, I saw that the one woman talking about the Democratic Socialists of America, and one of the representatives said, under socialism, you don't have to show up for work every day.
2: Right.
0: And I'm thinking to myself, what socialism are you dealing with?
2: No, exactly. But, what do you think? I mean,
0: you don't have to show up for work. So if you don't show up for work, why can't I have my own time? Why can't I just say, hey, I'm Gary McNamara, and we come in at 1 minute after 12, and 1 minute later we leave, because to me, time moves that quickly, and we can go home.
2: I identify that as a 24-hour workday, and I get overtime.
0: Yes. Yes. Why?
2: Your minute. How dare you project onto me what a minute means? Mr. Scientist, Mr. Neil deGrasse Tyson.
0: Well, I'm a minute manly man.
2: Exactly. Well, that can mean a couple of different things.
0: That was the point.
2: Minutes a long time. But here's the thing. Here's the
0: problem. Oh, God. Everything goes. Yeah. In order to get that joke, you had to listen to the first hour.
2: Yeah, you do. And you also probably have to. Yeah. So anyway, you're never this. They do this. It seems like we go through this once a year. We're going to do it this time.
0: Oh, I know.
2: We're going to do it this time.
0: We're hearing this as much as we hear secession. Is California going to secede? Whatever happened to the Texas secession movement? That sort of ended. Nobody wanted my deal. My deal was we secede from the Union.
2: Uh-huh.
0: We annex Mexico.
2: Uh-huh.
0: We gather all of our energy together. We become the energy superpower, and we rename ourselves Texaco.
2: Well,
0: nobody seems to want to go along with that.
2: During the Biden years, we did annex Mexico. It happened for 4 years.
0: No.
2: Huh?
0: They annexed us.
2: Oh, that's right.
0: Actually, it was Central America annexed us.
2: But seriously, if you look at the ridiculous nature, it's nothing is ridiculous about the points people are making.
0: No.
2: They all have valid points, but the ridiculous nature of how Congress works, thinking, you know, and making people, because in the House, as you mentioned, for days, it sounded like this thing was going to happen this time. And I'm shaking my head. Nope, it ain't going to happen. It ain't going to happen. I said it the other night on the air. It's not going to happen. It ain't going to happen. And it's not going to happen. Because you get into it, our senators who represent. Now, here's the thing. If we get rid of the Senate. Maybe we can get it done.
0: Well, I was thought about that yesterday, you know, because you look at how the House is viewed as, you know, the people's legislative body.
2: Yeah.
0: And they're very much reactionary, yeah, as you saw.
2: I mean, right,
0: it was
2: right.
0: Like, we're going to do this. We're going to do this. Yeah. Sis boom bah. Yes. Yeah. Victory is our cry.
2: Right.
0: Daylight savings time. Senate stops.
2: Yeah. Like food is like, how about now? I mean, it was over before it all began. It really was, because you and I have been doing this a long time. We know, and this whole debate has come up. It seems like every year for years now. And again, valid points on each side, which means you're not going to get to a conclusion. It's just not going to happen.
0: We are Red Eye Radio.
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3: Farm Production and Conservation Undersecretary Richard Fordyce says up to $500 million in payments are available for eligible processors. The SPUR program will be administered by the Farm Service Agency, but the undersecretary says not in the traditional sense.
4: It will not be done through the county office system, but it will actually be implemented from here in Washington. Farm Service Agency will get numbers from the Food Safety Inspection Service. We will know the number of head that have gone through a particular plant, and then we will contact that processor, make them aware of their eligibility, make them aware of what that support might look like, and then there'll be a pre-filled application that they'll be able to sign and will be able to participate in the program.
3: I'm Rod Bain reporting for the U.S. Department of Agriculture in Washington, D.C.
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0: Beer Runner Radio, he is Eric Carly, and I'm Gary McNamara. You know, I mentioned that the one representative of the Democrat Socialist of America, Jonathan Turley had written, the DSA's Michaela Brangen explained that with socialism, you can decide if you want to work and when you want to take days off. You will have no debt in a world without capitalism. And then he says, oh, and the next DSA convention will be held at Big Rock Candy Mountain. And then he posted, I thought he was posting her comments, he posted Burl Ives singing Big Rock Candy Mountain.
2: Yeah.
0: But I did some searching here, and I was able to find, you know, what she had to say, and we'll play it coming up following the bottom of the hour. At least I found some of what she had to say. I'm looking for, you know, more, on it, but these people are delusional.
2: No, they're completely,
0: completely and totally delusional. And she, and in the clip I have that I'll play, she said, you don't have to have a job just to pay the bills, because you won't have any bills, because everything will be taken care of you. Because there's no not-for-profit business. There's, bills are no longer a thing, because there's not-for-profit businesses. There's no capitalism. It's gone.
2: Right.
0: There's no private businesses.
2: Right. The government gets all of the revenue, and you get what you need. You stand in line and get what you need, which means it will be plentiful and available. You know, like we have it today. You'll walk into supercenters where we have countless things on the shelves, and it will be all for free, right? Because that's how it worked in the Soviet Union.
0: We're dealing with children here. We're dealing with first graders. Yeah, we'll get to this coming up.
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29: Here's your News Talk 1310 KNOX forecast. Lows around 66, overnight, under partly cloudy skies, east winds, 8 to 15 miles an hour. Sunshine mixed with clouds at times again, Thursday, daytime highs approaching 92. Chance for storms, Thursday night, lows level off around 68. Highs around 87 Friday, with a slight chance for storms, 87 Saturday. I'm meteorologist Megan Mulford on News Talk 1310 KNOX. Currently, 71.
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0: And he is Eric Harley and I'm Gary McNamara. Coming up, the Democrat Socialists of America. And what they think in their own words in just a minute.
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0: When we were on vacation last week, and it's funny that so much happened last week that I know we're already to Thursday and still, oh, that's right. Well, when it came out last week, when I was on vacation, I'm thinking, look at this. Everybody's talking about the Democratic Socialists of America now and what they actually plan on doing. I said, we talked about that 2 weeks ago. And then I went, oh, wait a minute. That was from their convention. They actually put out their policy statement.
2: Yeah, and, this is.
0: And that's why there was so much talk. And I go, oh, okay. And this is something that we want to talk about. The right. Last thing that we want to do is censor what the Democrat Socialists of America want to do.
2: Right.
0: And this is, I got to tell you, Eric, you know, when you're, I was in my early 30s when I started doing this.
2: Yeah. Yeah.
0: And, you know, at that time, you're like, well, what do you have to say? You know, you would have more tolerance for the crazies.
2: Well, yeah.
0: When you've done it for decade after decade after decade after decade after decade, it gets to a point where you're like, these people don't have the intelligence of somebody in kindergarten. They have no idea. They have no concept how the world works at all.
2: Right.
0: I knew more in elementary school than they do now. Thank you, Mom and Dad.
2: Yeah. You know, that's a big part of it.
0: They have no idea how the economy works. They have no idea how the real world works.
2: Well, you know, I made the joke yesterday that, you know, after World War II or during World War II, women came into the workforce, right? And so that kind of expanded the economy. I think it's time we bring children into the workforce. And I made the joke with kind of a serious point that, you know, the indoctrination in school at, you know, starting now at 4 or 5 years old in preschool, is what worries me the most. What if we just put them to work and they learned about the real world right on? You know, I mean, they'd have to get a, you know, an apartment of their own, of course. But this is, you know, this is what we don't teach. Again, good parents do, good mentors do, but this entire lineup, this entire policy put out by the DSA, it's not written by children because children would be asking why. Why are we doing this? It's written by morons.
0: Here we go. This is the Democratic Socialist of America, Michaela Brangen, talking about this utopia that you will live in under socialism. Are you ready?
2: I'm ready.
0: All right, here we go.
2: Let's go.
6: And you don't have to have a job just to pay the bills because you don't have a lot of bills, right? Bills are no longer a thing because there's not for-profit businesses that are constantly trying to exploit you and trying to, you know, put you into debt. And then you might just have like a normal day, right? Like you could actually have the freedom to move around. And so part of what we're trying to do is dispel the idea that socialism is just about like bureaucracy, meetings, order, or anything like that. It actually is about freedom. It's about people being able to be themselves. It's about people being able to actually flourish under a system where they're not constantly being exploited and where they're not constantly worried about these basic things it takes to live. If you don't have to worry about the basic things it takes to live, then you can thrive, right? And then you can actually lead your life instead of just survive.
0: Wow. Where do I start? Socialism is about freedom, but you can't have a business.
2: You can't have choices.
0: You can't have choices. You live in this system. There is no, which is the, if there are no, if nobody makes a profit, why is money worth anything?
2: It's not. It isn't. It isn't.
0: What gives money value? They have no idea how economics works. None. Zero. Why was the Soviet ruble worth nothing?
2: No productivity.
0: No productivity.
2: And you can't change that dynamic,
0: right?
2: You can't say, oh, no, we can be greatly productive and have all of our choices. And, you know, I made the point about the walk into the big box store and just imagine you would just go up to the front and they would just go, okay, go on home. It's all paid for.
0: Yeah.
2: I mean, by the way, that's the other thing too, because it's part of they don't want property rights. Property rights would be gone.
0: Yeah. You just said it right there. There would be no for-profit businesses.
2: Right.
0: Which means gone.
2: You can't have any rentals.
0: Well, the whole point is, why are there products if there's no incentive to build the products? What they're saying is, the other thing is too, that you can tear it apart. There is no bureaucracy. You know, this isn't about bureaucracy. So government owns everything. Everything is non-for-profit, yet there's zero bureaucracy.
2: Right.
0: All it is
2: the
0: bureaucracy. The whole damn thing is bureaucracy.
2: Because the entire production of everything would be one massive bureaucracy. Distribution, the supply chain, the management of it all.
0: Everything.
2: Every part of it. And imagine walking into, I don't care what Tucker Carlson tried to sell you. Of course, that wasn't during the Soviet Union. He was in Russia, but it wasn't. It was post-Soviet.
0: Yeah, but it's still major problems.
2: You know, it's yes, because well,
0: if you want to see the what has kept China going, it's because China realized they couldn't be pure communist socialists.
2: Right.
0: They can't be that.
2: Right.
0: And that's why you can have for-profit businesses now in China. That's right. Why people can own property. That's why you can own a business. Now, would I want to own a business in China under a government that still believes in communism, but understands they're trying to ride that fine line? Yeah. You see the couple of stories out this week about, you know, China, you know, doesn't know what to do because, you know, the central planning doesn't work. When you try to mix central planning with capitalism, you're always going to have problems. But well, hey, you see what we're doing here in the United States.
2: Yeah.
0: You know, where, I mean, even it's only, I think, $30 billion right now, but it's much easier to sell socialism when the guy who calls himself a conservative, President Trump, believes that the government should have equity in corporations.
2: Yeah.
0: It's much easier to sell socialism and communism when both sides agree that it should happen, but to what extent is far different. On one side, it's $30 billion, and the other side, it's everything.
2: Well, that's it. And here's the, you know, the massive driver. You know, it's incentivized. We're in the gig work area or era. And that's when people can say, all right, I can go make a few extra bucks on my own time. Or if there's someone in the home that's not working for whatever reason, but they can do those gig works. And it's what's weird is I've studied the kind of algorithm that they have and how the ones who are actually making the most take advantage of everything that's available to them. They're not doing just one. They're working for three or four delivery app companies and they're, you know, making, you know, they're not going to get rich doing it, but they're making extra money or maybe extra money for the household. And that is right there. When you look at it in California said, oh no, you've got to make them employees. You do that, you destroyed the business model because you need contractors who are willing to do it. Are there flaws in the way that some of these delivery drivers are paid or what they're paid and the business model in general and how to attract more of those drivers in order to get your, you know, the entire thing going and keep the whole thing going? Yes.
0: Oh, are there business models that you have to adjust constantly?
2: Constantly.
0: In capitalism, but we're not.
2: Amazon didn't make. But
0: that isn't even the discussion.
2: No.
0: The discussion is you could not be an Uber driver.
2: That's my point.
0: You couldn't be an Uber driver.
2: Which is what I'm getting to. You choose to do that because, hey, I can do this on my own time. It's my own thing. If it doesn't work out, I can go do something else. If I want to do more, I can do more.
0: You can't make a profit.
2: And you can't make a profit. We have people coming here from other countries. You and I have both recently met people here from other countries that were Uber drivers. And the guy I met was here from Cuba, has been here for 3 years, and is loving it. And he's doing, and he says, and I do others. He had two phones going at once. You know, because he's working every angle that he can based on where he is to maximize the money that he can make, that he can earn. You would have none of that. You would have none of that. You couldn't have your own business. You can't have your own profit as an individual. There's no way. You couldn't have a lawn company.
0: Right.
2: You know, which, you know, again, these guys aren't getting, you know, landscaping or lawn companies. The small guys, they're not getting rich, you know, but you couldn't have that.
0: Well, when you look at it, when they say every business is a nonprofit business, Mm-hmm. You'd have to have nonprofit that the government would control everything.
2: Right.
0: Nonprofit. Well, you're capping the ability to make a profit, which means you're capping the ability of the worker to make more money.
2: Right. Which means the tax rate would be basically you do that with a one way to do it was a massive tax rate.
0: And what they're saying is
2: we take all of it.
0: We will cap your salary.
2: Yeah.
0: But you will have the minimal sustenance and you'll be happy with that.
2: Right.
0: Because the trade off is the minimal sustenance that we will give you, but your salary will be capped, but the minimal sustenance will be what will take care of you. That's not the United States of America.
2: And also,
0: that's not how free people think.
2: The choice of jobs, what you want to do or what your skills are would matter,
0: would be
2: meaningless completely.
0: Would be limited by the state, the state wishes to produce.
2: Government would say, no, you're going to do this job.
0: We are Red Eye Radio.
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0: We are Red Eye Radio. He's Eric Carly, and I'm Gary McNamara. I'm convinced that the Democrat Socialists of America are bringing back acid in to the drug buffet.
2: Yeah,
0: I'm sorry, but I just,
2: and I don't think it's micro dosing.
0: No, this is macro dosing.
2: Yeah, no, I think they're going big on this.
0: big macro dosing,
2: but
0: because it's delusional.
2: Well, it's delusional, and it's also filled with so much ignorance.
0: We're going to have a monopoly, a government monopoly, a central planning government monopoly of nonprofit businesses to run an economy.
2: Well, it goes back to Milton Friedman. Define greed. Who's greedy? It's always the other guy who's greedy. Political greed. Is that not greed?
0: Yeah.
2: You know, and Phil Donahue back in the day, you know, couldn't really debate him at all.
0: Yeah, because his point was, what's worse, greed?
2: Right.
0: You're making a huge assumption that political greed is somehow more moral than economic greed.
2: Right.
0: If you're going to use the word greed.
2: Because that would be political greed, right, at its top, is right, the government, right, having full control
0: but
2: over the people at all times.
0: But economic greed, where everything is voluntary,
2: right,
0: is not political greed,
2: no,
0: which is forced.
2: Right.

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5: ABC News, I'm Mike Dubosky. President Trump is set to give a primetime address about supposed new information related to the 2020 election. The speech is already raising alarm among Democrats who fear the White House may be trying to cast doubt on the legitimacy of elections ahead of the midterms. Rain continues to pummel Texas, with Governor Greg Abbott saying crews have already rescued dozens of people caught in the rising water.
6: Our primary focus right now and throughout the remainder of this torrential rain is saving lives.
5: An alert remains in effect across central Texas as multiple rounds of heavy rain continue to produce a significant flash flooding threat. A similar message from Premier Doug Ford in Canada, where hundreds of wildfires are burning.
7: I promise that our government will continue to do everything we can to protect people and communities across Ontario.
5: Those fires have sparked air quality alerts across several states, expected to last into the weekend. This is ABC News. One airline anticipates $6 billion in added fuel costs this year.
8: United Airlines, in an SEC filing, signaled airfares will remain high for the remainder of the year. The airline says it spent $2.3 billion on fuel during this quarter alone, roughly 84% compared to the second quarter last year. United says it was able to cover half the increased fuel costs by raising airfares, saying passengers paid about 12% more per mile than a year ago. At the same time, United says passengers are not backing away from traveling, noting flights remain full across all books. booking classes. Michelle Franzen, ABC News.
5: The prediction market Kalshi says it's evaluating proposed bets on flight cancellations. According to a government filing, they would be based on the percentage of flights canceled in a specific time period at an airport. But trade group Airlines for America says it has serious concern with any market that allows people to profit from cancellations. Mike Dubusky, ABC News.
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21: Here's your News Talk 1310 KNOX forecast. Lows around 66. Overnight, under partly cloudy skies, east winds 8 to 15 miles an hour. Sunshine mixed with clouds at times again Thursday. Daytime highs approaching 92. Chance for storms Thursday night. Lows level off around 68. Highs around 87 Friday with a slight chance for storms. 87 Saturday. I'm meteorologist Megan Mulford on News Talk 1310 KNOX. Currently, it's 70 degrees.
0: Now, it's Red Eye Radio. Gary McNamara and Eric Harley talk about everything from politics to social issues and news of the day. Whether you're up late or you're just starting your day, welcome to the show. 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
22: 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He is Eric Harley and I'm Gary McNamara.
1: I just want to play the audio cut one more time that we had played last hour. And this is the Democratic Socialist of America, Michaela Brangin, okay, talking about the great utopia where there's no problems and everybody is happy because
17: it's a utopia.
1: The government owns all businesses, are all non-for-profit.
17: It's a utopia.
1: Here we go.
17: Here we go.
22: And you don't have to have a job just to pay the bills because you don't have a lot of bills, right? Bills are no longer a thing because there's not for-profit businesses that are constantly trying to exploit you and trying to, you know, put you into debt.
17: Yes.
22: And then you might just have like a normal day, right? Like you could actually have the freedom to move around. And so part of what we're trying to do is dispel the idea that socialism is just about like bureaucracy, meetings, order or anything like that. It actually is about freedom. It's about people being able to be themselves. It's about people being able to actually flourish under a system where they're not constantly being exploited and where they're not constantly worried about these basic things it takes to live. If you don't have to worry about the basic things it takes to live, then you can thrive, right? And then you can actually lead your life instead of just survive.
1: How many contradictions are in there?
17: When
1: you hear the contradiction, you can be free, but you can't have a for-profit business.
17: You're not going to be constantly exploited?
1: And that's the other thing, too. See, that's how they view it. I'm not exploited by any business.
17: No.
1: I choose to do business. It's a voluntary action.
17: Right.
1: Everything that I do in life is voluntary in the United States.
17: The closest that came to exploiting me is when they wanted to name a former co-host Davidson.
1: Like, Harley Davidson.
17: I'm not the Harley. I'm not that kind of Harley guy.
1: And that was not me.
17: Yeah.
1: No, it wasn't.
17: And Harley McNamara is a horrible motorcycle name for a company. Yeah.
1: Oh, yes, it would be. Yes. Yeah, well. It's hilarious when you won't be exploited by these for-profit businesses here. You know, but when she talks about freedom, but you can't have a business.

0: works.
1: Right.
0: Otherwise, you wouldn't have done that.
1: Right.
0: So I can look at both sides and say, and well, they're not both sides, because if you're doing things where you don't understand economics, you're just as bad as the guy on the left who doesn't understand economics.
1: Right.
0: When Barack Obama said, we always go back to this, you didn't build that because it was the government that did it. We were one of the few that blasted him.
1: I mean, said, this it guy was the night he said it, hours after he said it.
0: He's completely clueless.
1: Well, because he said, you know, we built all the roads and the bridges. Those were built by the government, and you didn't build that. And the problem is, the big void in that statement was all of that. The roads and the bridges came from profits, the taxes on the profits.
0: And you actually, it really isn't a federal government construction company.
1: No.
0: You know, you might have had as eminent domain and things like that that would have been done.
1: Maybe some trucks in there, you know, but here's the thing is that you don't do it without profits first.
0: No, the major construction is all done by private construction companies, and all the money. There is no money unless America makes a profit.
1: Mm-hmm.
0: This is what these idiots don't understand. Money has no worth.
1: Right. None.
0: It's like the as we said before.
1: Which is what they want. Because then when money goes away, this is, you know, it's bizarre. Well, money goes away. Nobody needs it. We'll just get everybody to do their fair share.
0: But people are clueless as to what gives money its worth. Right. They're completely clueless. No idea.
1: Right.
0: Well, why was the Soviet Union worth nothing? Because they didn't produce a damn thing.
1: Which, by the way,
0: the currency is judged on the international currency exchange. Basically, the private market bidding and trading back and forth. That's what gives your currency. That's why when you look at currencies, they're different all over the world.
1: Right.
0: Because it's a judgment. It's a free market judgment as to the health of your economy, and the health of your economy is the goods and services that you produce. Plus, you can also throw in huge government debt that can drag on an economy because of tax policy.
1: Yeah.
0: So it's all based on that. People don't understand everything crumbles if the companies don't make a profit. So when you're an idiot who comes out and says, your life will be so much better because all the companies will be non-profit, well, then everything fails. Everything fails. You are completely clueless. You have no idea. You haven't even taken first grade economics if you don't understand that.
1: It's
0: embarrassing. It's embarrassing.
1: Just bizarre.
0: Yeah.
1: And there's no way to, have they tried this on any of the financial channels of having this breakdown or debate over it where they try and present it of, oh, well, let's talk about the pros and cons of what the DSA wants. If you're on a financial channel, and they might be doing it on CNBC, who knows? But if you're on a financial channel and you're even entertaining the idea of any pros to this whole thing, you're in the wrong business.
0: Although
1: you need to quit your job.
0: I don't want to make a moral equivalency between the Democratic Socialists of America. Trump does understand an economy better than they do.
1: Yes.
0: There are still things that obviously he doesn't, otherwise he wouldn't have done them. And when you promote things that aren't about capitalism, you don't tell the truth.
1: Well, here's
0: socialism,
1: the thing.
0: Let me finish here. Socialism never tells the truth, because when Trump said, I'm putting on these massive tariffs and foreign countries are going to pay for it, he lied to the American people.
1: And that
0: shows that he knows how an economy works. Why he did it then when the sunshine hit, got blown out of the water on it, I have no idea why he did it. I don't know whether it's ego. I don't know what it is. I don't know why he lied. And we remember how many people would call our show.
1: Mm-hmm.
0: You guys are wrong. The foreign companies pay, or foreign companies and foreign governments pay for it. No, they don't. American companies do. The reason that our debt skyrocketed, the deficit for last month, why did it skyrocket?

0: all the money that had to be paid back because of the tariffs back to American companies.
1: And that's going to be an ongoing thing for a minute. That's going to be an ongoing thing because they're not done. This is the problem. You look at Scott Bessent out there saying, no, the importer pays. Well, he's saying other countries pay.
2: Yeah. Every day.
1: There's no way to explain that away.
0: No, you can't. You know, and when you have Trump, for example, talking about having equity in businesses, now it's a small amount as to what the Democrat Socialist of America want to do.
1: But once you open that door.
0: But you've opened the door for both sides to say, well, yeah, if our government, I mean, that's the path J.D. Vance is going down.
2: Yeah.
0: Right now.
2: Yeah.
0: The path J.D. Vance is going down is, well, if it's the right government that's controlling more of the capital, then it's okay.
1: No, it's going to change. And he knows that. It's bizarre. But on the tariff debate, it was over in December when the administration put an exemption on 200 plus food products. And they stated it was to save families money.
2: Money, right, exactly.
1: Then why don't you take all the tariffs off? Why don't you take all the tariffs off?
0: But socialism, which it is government control of the capital, and that's the what it was, whether it's much more minor what Trump wants compared to what the Democrats want, but it's still the same thing.
1: But you can't open the door.
0: But when you promote socialism, you have to lie. You cannot tell the truth. You have to live in a delusional world. And you've seen examples of it. You really see the examples from the Democrat Socialist of America, but the populist conservative will jump aboard the socialism train if it's the right tribal point to be at that moment in time.
1: Well, and that's the thing, too, is that look at how much energy has been put on things that either shouldn't be in place by this administration, that either shouldn't be in place or will never be in place. The 20% toll on the Strait of Hormuz. How many people were Googling, will my toll tag work in the Strait of Hormuz? I mean, you knew it wasn't going to happen. You knew you weren't going to be able to do that.
0: We mentioned that yesterday.
1: Well,
0: I was like, wait a minute. That's going to raise the price of oil. That's going to raise the price of goods. He's got to back off within 24 hours. Well, he backed off on it. But his instinct is to do it, announce it,
1: uh-huh,
0: and then have to back off.
1: Uh-huh.
0: And it's like, so you know how it works. If you know how it works, why are you doing it?
1: That's because on international affairs, that is not the art of the deal. That is not part of negotiation. One of the things that really was a red flag to me was when they put out one morning, we're probably going to take control of Cargill in today. I said, no, you're not. Because you wouldn't announce that ahead of time. Because you wouldn't give that heads up to the enemy. There's no way you would do that. It would be such a huge accomplishment if you did it, but you would announce it after it was done and secured. We now have full control of Karg Island, and this is what we're going to do. But you put it out there for what? Well, it doesn't even work as propaganda against the enemy. And the reason is because they also know exactly what I just said. You're not going to announce that ahead of time. You're either going to do it or not, and you'll talk about it after it's done, like he did after we bombed their nuke facilities. Those are the problems right now, where there's too much energy going to things that aren't going to happen, and creating discussions that mean nothing at the end of the day. When the meaningful stuff, the GOP is not promoting in any meaningful way.
0: Did you notice yesterday or over the last 5 days, you have had, I don't know of one Republican or the influencers on social media and you know what I'm talking about, that, you know, when the president does something, it's the right thing. Nothing on Iran.
1: Yeah.
0: Nothing.
1: Right.
0: Republicans have been dead quiet on it because they don't know what the president's going to do now.
1: Yeah.
0: And I was reading National Review, Noah Rothman. Trump doesn't have the stomach for this.
1: No.
0: That already now he's back to, we want to get them into a, you know, deal. Are we doing what's necessary? And he said the president should spare the country another protracted humiliation in Iran and rip the Band-Aid off now. He's talking about a deal again. And we saw, you know, it was so bad what happened with the Memorandum of Understanding.
1: Oh my gosh.
0: I mean, it was horrible we were giving them, we were allowing them access to cash for things that they didn't have before the war.
1: Right.
0: Well, if you do this, we'll open up this cash for you. Well, that's why I called it the art of the Costanza deal, if you understand the Seinfeld
1: reference. Yeah, you're going backwards.
0: You're going backwards on it. And now people are like, you've got Republicans and you got the hawks. If you want to use that term, the hawks don't know what to do because they don't know if this is going to sustained for a week, and then we're right back to where we were 3 weeks ago.
1: Well, that's why you and I mean, I think I can certainly speak for myself on this. I don't know if I can speak for you on this, but basically my approach has been, I take everything with a grain of salt, because on Iran.
0: Yeah.
1: When I hear we've deployed 2,500 troops, they're now on the ground in Iran, you know, and I hear that, and I'll know it because it may not be the president doing it. It will be Hegseth. It will be someone else at the Pentagon. The announcement will be made once it's happening. Talking about any deal with Iran is laughable, and the president knows it. He admitted it recently. Again, how many times has he admitted they can't be trusted?
0: Well, he's the one that said.
1: They're playing me for a fool. And then this weekend he was asked, you know, and they're saying, you know, because the headlines were wrong. Well, yeah, the ceasefire's over and there's not going to be a deal. You know, that's basically what the headlines were reading. It's not what he said. He said, well, to me, the ceasefire's over. The negotiators can keep talking if they want. Well, you just contradicted yourself right there. The ceasefire is over. They can keep talking. They're not going to talk if the ceasefire is over. And if they were talking, there's not going to be a deal with Iran that you can trust. You cannot trust this regime. I don't know how else to put it. We're talking 47 years of experience with this regime that the entire world is very aware of. And the one thing you know about them is that they can't be trusted.
0: And they don't care about economic benefits.
1: And other
0: Arab, of their people.
1: Other Arab nations, yeah. Their neighbors know this. They want them done. Everybody knows it. Seemingly, except this administration. You can't trust them.
0: We are Red Eye Radio.
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6: We are Red Eye Radio. He's Eric Carly, and I'm Gary McNamara. Coming up following the bottom of the hour, the Senate had the fraud hearing yesterday, and the Democrats didn't show.
7: Wow.
6: The ranking member showed for the opening statement and then asked a couple of questions, then he walked out.
7: Yeah.
6: And it was funny because they said, all right, well, wait a minute, we're not following order. We need to have the next Democrat speak on this. They go, there's no Democrats here. No, on fraud. And we're talking about the massive fraud. Saw Fox yesterday. Brett Baird do something on, you know, they believe like $500 billion is being being taken out of our treasury each and every year by foreign adversaries.
7: Wow.
6: And wow. It's like the Democrats don't care about fraud. Why aren't they there? They don't care about fraud.
7: No.
6: Otherwise, they'd be there.
7: Right.
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16: Here's your News Talk 1310 KNOX forecast. Lows around 66, overnight, under partly cloudy skies, east winds 8 to 15 miles an hour. Sunshine mixed with clouds at times again, Thursday, daytime highs approaching 92. Chance for storms, Thursday night, lows level off around 68. Highs around 87, Friday, with a slight chance for storms, 87, Saturday. I'm meteorologist Megan Mulford on News Talk 1310 KNOX. Currently, it's 70 degrees.
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6: And he is Eric Carly, and I'm Gary McNamara. The Senate had the fraud hearing yesterday. Rand Paul and his committee. The question is, because of Minnesota, really the public now knows about it. And we know the Democrats are doing everything they can to just not pay attention to the fraud.
21: Yeah.
6: They're doing everything. They went after Nick Shirley. They went after anybody who's attempting to expose fraud. They're going after to demonize. And at the fraud hearing yesterday, only the ranking member showed for the opening statements a couple of questions. Then he was gone. There was not one single Democrat in the fraud hearing. Here's part of how they covered it on Brett Baer's special report yesterday. Here we go. Just so people understand what the government, what the GAO, the General Accounting Office, believes the fraud is in the United States. Here we go.
22: Government estimates show hundreds of billions of dollars are lost to fraud every year. The White House and congressional lawmakers are now investigating all kinds of illicit transactions, from Medicaid scams to trade violations and emerging threats. Chief Washington correspondent Mike Emanuel tells us how lawmakers plan to address this issue big picture. Good evening, Mike.
0: Brett, good evening. Experts are warning House lawmakers about how foreign actors are using the latest technology to create fake identities to rip off the American taxpayer.
1: GAO estimates federal fraud losses at as high as $521 billion every year. Some in the identity industry have begun calling this moment World War fraud, and I understand why. We are no longer confronting isolated fraudsters.
0: Burris says the government is facing organized, increasingly sophisticated transnational fraud rings using AI at industrial scale. Outside technology experts say
21: precisely because our defenses are built program by program, while their infrastructure is built to move across all of them.
0: In a Senate hearing earlier today, one expert called for empowering government officials to do more oversight. Senator Gary Peters was the only Democrat to show up. He says skilled inspectors general would help.
6: He's the only one. He showed up, gave the statement, walked off, you know, asked a couple questions. Then there were zero Democrats in the hearing. And here's how that went. All right, here we go.
23: Senator Scott.
24: Chairman, wouldn't a Democrat go next since the Republican just testified?
23: If there were a Democrat here, yes.
24: So there's no Democrats present at a hearing about fraud?
23: There doesn't appear to be a great deal of interest across the aisle.
6: Unbelievable. You know, we talk about voter ID, and you see where the public stands on it. And the public is overwhelmingly in favor. There isn't an issue. I don't think there's an issue out there that ranks as high as voter ID.
25: No,
6: I don't think there's I don't think there's any issue out there that crosses party line, crosses every single demographic, and the Democrats are completely against it. Completely against it. Why would you be against it? Fraud.
25: Fraud.
6: That's it.
25: Yep.
6: Fraud.
25: Yep.
26: No, the Save America Act would be done.
25: Yeah.
26: Yep. If not for the Democrats.
6: You want fraud. You want fraud in the elections.
25: Yep.
6: And if you're not showing up here, why wouldn't you show up here?
26: You because don't want to address it.
6: Because they've been demonizing Mr. Shirley, who helped expose what happened in Minnesota. As far as I know, he was part of the testimony yesterday.
25: Yeah.
6: You've been demonizing the people, and in California too, with the Medicaid fraud.
25: Right.
6: And other stuff going on. You know, you've been demonizing the people that have been exposing the fraud. And the only message that the American public can get out of that is you're pro fraud.
26: Yes. You know, that's what? And that's it. It's why? Because you don't have enough concern to show up to a hearing.
6: Right. Tell me what is you're talking about. The GAO is talking about a half a trillion. They claim that they care about having money that legitimately goes to the people who deserve it. And this is getting back to the point that we brought out yesterday, where the Republicans got to hit them on the radical transgender movement. They don't care about transgenders.
25: No.
6: They don't care about women.
25: No.
6: The radical transgender movement does not care about transgenders.
25: No.
6: They openly admit there's a huge mental health problem there, and they say the solution for it is to allow young kids to cut off their body parts.
26: Yes.
6: They don't give a damn about transgenders. They don't, obviously.
26: They don't care about children.
6: It's the most misogynist and sexist thing I've ever seen a political party do against women.
26: Yep.
6: Women in sports, women in locker rooms. They don't care about them. And when it comes to fraud, you're talking about a half a trillion dollars
25: that could either go back to the taxpayers
6: or could actually fund the things that you wish to fund. And you don't care about
26: and you
6: the
26: don't
6: fraud.
26: Care about it. You're OK with it.
6: Yeah, tell me what. And that's people say, why didn't they show up? Because they know they can't. The only option they had was to not show up, because if you're pro-fraud, it's not going to look good. Right. If you're attacking the people that
26: expose the fraud.
6: Exactly. If you're demonizing them, you can't win that in the American public,
26: right.
6: But that's where they stand. Because tell me another reason. I would love to know the reason why we're talking about what the GAO says is a half a trillion dollars in fraud. and not one Democrat except the ranking member to give the opening statement and ask a couple of questions. And he leaves. There are zero Democrats at 99% of the hearing yesterday on fraud. Please, somebody tell me why.
26: You mentioned,
6: make sense of it to me.
26: You mentioned the voter ID thing. Because there's very little moving parts here, right, on voter right. ID. It's very simple to understand. Should you have to demonstrate and show your ID and prove who you are when you vote? The answer is yes. And people will say yes. Very few people say no because they are okay with fraud. They understand how it works, that fraud is required to some extent to win certain elections. They know that. So then you get into fraud in general, government fraud, your taxpayer money being taken by bad guys, foreign bad guys. Do you care about that? Yes or no? Let's see that survey. Let's see that survey. Are you concerned as an American taxpayer that your taxpayer dollars are being taken through fraud by foreign bad guys? I don't know how that's not landslide territory. Hell yes, I'm concerned. Should something be done about it? Follow-up question. Yes. And the Democrats don't show up. And they're still winning elections.
6: Okay, a new poll finds more than 9 in 10 voters believe corruption is a big problem across politics and government. Is that technically fraud? I did a quick search for a fraud in government poll here.
26: You know, fraud, because fraud is, you know, you mentioned fraud and people were like, no. Very few people are for fraud, and the ones who are for it are fraudsters. They're the ones benefiting from it, from that kind of behavior. But when you ask the American citizen, are you greatly concerned about foreign bad guys taking your taxpayer money through fraud?
6: You ready? Mm-hmm. I did find a poll on it.
26: All right, let's hear it.
6: Americans link government fraud to rising cost of living, new poll finds, which means they're concerned about it. A growing majority of Americans believe that government fraud is contributing to their financial strain, according to new polling. As federal prosecutors continue to secure convictions in high-profile cases, this is from ABC. Mm. The survey released by the State Financial Officers Foundation found 83% of respondents say fraud or misuse of government funds contributes to higher taxes or increased costs for families. Isn't that the exact same number, 83%, for voter ID? For fraud,
26: I think it's somewhere in that
6: range. We're trying to make that difference. Yeah, we were like, okay, this might be the same.
26: But that makes sense.
6: More than half, 52%, say the federal government has not gone far enough to identify and stop fraud. I bet you that 52% is probably way more Republican than it is Democrat, because Democrats don't care. They don't seem to care at all about fraud. Minnesota. It really shocked me how the Democrats like. They knew, and there's like, they didn't, but their constituents don't seem to care.
26: No! It's not a thing. Where are the people pounding on the doors going, hey, that's my money? It's bizarre. Absolutely bizarre that you would have anybody not concerned about bad guys from other countries taking your taxpayer dollars through fraud.
6: You would think that if anything would be bipartisan, it would be. But think about it. If voter ID isn't bipartisan.
26: Yeah.
6: If the vast majority and probably 90% of Democrats in Congress.
26: Yeah.
6: I could be wrong. It might be higher.
26: Could be.
6: Are against voter ID.
26: Yeah.
6: When 75% of their constituents are for voter ID, you got a problem.
26: They get away with it because for whatever reason, it's not a priority on the voters' mind and doesn't keep the voter from voting for, you know, them. And
6: you can't say the Republicans are making up they're just making this up.
26: No.
6: Because in Minnesota, two defendants recently pleaded guilty in the Feeding Our Future case, a scheme that prosecutors say exploited a federal-funded pandemic-era child nutrition program to steal roughly $250 million in taxpayer money. Another individual tied to the case was sentenced this week to more than 3 years in prison. Authorities are also pursuing, and this is a case I was talking about in California, where five people were arrested in connection with an alleged $267 million hospice fraud scheme targeting the state's Medicare programs. Wow.
26: Wow. Yeah.
6: But as you see, a landslide number of the public, including Democrats, believe fraud is a huge problem that's costing them money.
4: Yep.
6: And Democrats are like, we're not going to show. We don't care about fraud.
26: Right.
6: I guess we can't sell our pro-fraud narrative to the American public.
26: Yeah.
6: Because what else is it?
26: Right. What point would you make in that hearing? What point would you have to say to the person who was largely responsible for uncovering the fraud? How would you argue with that person?
6: Right.
26: There's no way you can say he made it up.
6: What's your reason for not showing?
26: Right.
6: Your reason is you're pro-fraud.
26: Yes.
6: Tell me what the other reason would be.
26: No, that's it.
6: There is no reason.
26: That's it. We want this to continue.
6: Right.
26: It's worked in our favor. It's worked in our favor.
6: Hey, we get the fraudster's support.
26: Yeah, right. I mean, that demographic, man, we're skyrocketing.
6: Because that's what boggles my mind. They actually thought and said, we cannot show up for this.
26: Right.
6: We cannot show up.
26: Right.
6: They're not saying the fraud isn't happening. They're just demonizing. They're just outright demonizing with personal insults.
26: And they're just non-existent completely at the hearing. Just
6: right. Not there.
26: Nothing.
6: Why? Fraud.
26: Yep. Some of them might be out there promoting fraud.
6: We are Red Eye Radio.
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6: He's Eric Carly, not Gary McNamara. For those people who had said back when, you know, were hoping that Republicans could win, that's why they were hoping for two Republican candidates for governor.
26: Yeah.
6: They were hoping that was happening. Latest poll in, Becerra up over Hilton, 61 to 36, 25.
26: Yeah.
6: The last three polls, 22, 23, and 25.
26: Yeah.
6: California wants to be a declining state.
26: Yep. They're choosing this.
6: In fact, you took the person. Becerra is viewed as the absolute by Democrats as the absolutely worst person to serve in a Democrat administration.
26: Yep.
6: Completely and totally incompetent is how he was viewed by Democrats.
26: Yes.
6: Just to show you this, the people, Democrats, want the insanity. They want the worst of what the Democratic Party and the Democratic Socialist of America bring.
26: We warned.
6: The voter wants it. The Democratic voter wants it.
26: At the start of the Biden administration, we warned they're not done yet. They're going to get more and more extreme, and it's playing out right now all over this country, including California.
6: And if Hilton wins, I'll say I was wrong.
26: Yeah.
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21: ABC News, I'm Mike Dubusky. Severe rain is prompting flash flooding concerns across Texas, with around 30 inches of rain expected in some areas. The National Weather Service confirming an EF1 tornado touched down in San Antonio in the last day. Meanwhile, the Northeast and Upper Midwest are in for some more hazy skies as the Canadian wildfires continue to burn. New York State Health Commissioner Dr. James McDonald says those with respiratory issues are especially at risk, but wildfire smoke can affect everyone.
22: These particles, when they get into our system, get all the way down into our lungs, all the way down into our tiny breathing tubes, and even up next to our microscopic balloons, the alveoli, where we breathe, and they can cause inflammation. When they cause inflammation, that can make the individuals have asthma, get into an asthma attack, and other people have heart disease and lung disease have trouble with their underlying disease.
21: And the Trump administration leveling new 25% tariffs on Brazil. This is ABC News. Kentucky Republican Congressman Thomas Massie is joining a slate of Democrats to introduce the Epstein Transparency Act, Part 2.
29: The bill would enable Jeffrey Epstein's victims, members of Congress, and state attorneys general to challenge the Department of Justice in court for failing to fully turn over the Epstein files as required by law. Massie, who lost his primary early this year after Donald Trump endorsed his opponent, was one of the driving forces behind the first Epstein Transparency Act, which passed with near unanimous support. Peter Haralambos, ABC News.
21: Two men were shot inside a Kroger grocery store in Harris County, Texas, Wednesday, in what deputies say started as a domestic disturbance between both men. Deputies say there's no threat to the public. And more than 100 inmates at New York City's notorious Rikers Island prison got to watch the World Cup semifinal between England and Argentina. They were rewarded for good behavior. They were joined by none other than Mayor Zoran Mamdani, who says he wanted to celebrate the moment together. Argentina won. Mike Dubusky, ABC News.
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23: Here's your News Talk 1310 KNOX forecast. Lows level off around 66 overnight under partly cloudy skies. Winds out of the east 8 to 15 miles an hour. Sunshine mixed with clouds at times again Thursday. Slight chance of thunderstorms. High temperatures reach up to 93. Chance of thunderstorms Thursday night. Lows dip down to about 69. Partly cloudy skies. I'm meteorologist Megan Mulford on News Talk 1310 KNOX. Right now, 70.
1: Now, it's Red Eye Radio. Gary McNamara and Eric Harley talk about everything from politics to social issues and news of the day. Whether you're up late or you're just starting your day, welcome to the show. 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
21: across America. We are Red Eye Radio. He is Eric Carly, and I'm Gary McNamara. You know, you plan a show, and 30 seconds before the show starts, it all gets blown to heck.
5: Yeah, you know.
21: And that's because Alan,
5: yeah,
21: right before I go on the air, hands me a bunch of stuff, and Alan handed me this story.
5: Yeah.
21: I didn't even see it.
5: Yeah, he does this on purpose, by the way.
21: Yes.
5: It's his nature.
21: Liberal Journal, The Atlantic, claims the era of the Democrat manly man is back.
5: Back?
21: Here, this is as if it
5: existed at one point?
21: Now, this is from the piece.
5: Okay.
21: Now, I have to go and find the entire piece. I mean, like I said, I just saw this 30 seconds ago.
5: Yeah.
21: Just read it very quickly. Was laughing so hard reading it to you.
5: Yeah.
21: I said, okay.
5: Yeah.
21: We'll get to everything, but here it is.
5: All right.
21: Brian Poindexter had just finished wolfing down a Reuben sandwich in a deli outside Cleveland.
5: Wolfing, huh?
21: Yes.
5: All right.
21: When he delivered the message that coming from a Democrat House candidate in the year 2026 sounded almost provocative. There's nothing wrong with being masculine. Poindexter told me, it's okay, he said, to be a manly man.
5: Yeah, I mean, if you are one, yeah.
21: Well, you have to define it. Yeah. Now, here's the point. If they can't define what a woman is, they can't define what a man is. How do you define the manly in the man if you can't define what a man is?
5: Well, not all, because in terms of persons who are manly, they're not all men.
21: Yes, exactly.
5: Right.
21: That's a great point. Are all manly men actually men?
5: Now, because now here's where they get themselves in trouble.
21: That's transphobic.
5: No, I'm taking from their own playbook.
21: Well, of course.
5: Because if a biological female is manly, is it wrong to call her manly? If you know, it's a very handsome woman over there. You know, it's how do you approach that? I want to see them at their own convention when they're talking, right? When they're sitting around talking. Well, yeah, well, we need manly men. Well, hold on a second. Masculinity is toxic.
21: Exactly.
5: That's what I was told.
21: Right.
5: In fact, I think there's a lawsuit against it, against masculinity, because it's, you know, because of the toxicity, it's creating problems. And...

0: you know, and he wears his pajama bottoms all day. You know what I mean? And he's taking care of the kids. And by kids, I mean two chihuahuas. They don't have children. They have dog children.
1: But my point is, whoever goes through life thinking of those things.
0: I don't know.
1: I don't think I've ever walked through life going, you know, I'm not looking at my life. And I've got to get rid of the cat.
0: Yeah. Well, and the boxed wine. Yeah.
1: And the boxed. And I need to get rid of the cat. Yeah. And the boxed wine.
0: And the multiple colors around your pool. Kind of looks like a rainbow. Not that there's anything wrong with it.
1: But I mean that who I've never spent one second analyzing my life.
0: Oh, I have. Me and the production crew do it all the time.
1: Then just join the Democratic Party, why don't you? I've never spent, I don't think, one second analyzing myself. I mean, I've analyzed myself, you know, especially when I was, you know, younger and much more foolish, did I do the right thing? Yeah. But I don't think I've ever went through life one day going, you know, the last year, I haven't been manly enough.
0: Trying to think.
1: Now you might have, because you know you were into that whole, you know, very masculine heavy metal thing for a while.
0: I don't know that, you know, a lot of that turned less than masculine. You know, they tried to call it metal. But sorry, the guys in Poison were prettier than the Spice Girls, so it was. I was like, "Wait a minute, what?" I mean,
1: they were pretty in pink.
0: They dolled it up. They heavy makeup. No, you know, for me, it was. Am I going to be strong enough to lift the mail out of the mailbox and bring it in? That's the question. That's my level of fitness goal. You know, if and I remember one time years ago, I joined a gym, and it was right after I moved to the big city. I joined a gym, and they said, "Well, okay, we're going to take you around." You know, some guy named Thor, he's going to take me out around. He's going to show me where everything is. He's going to show me how to use everything. Well, the first thing they do is they start you on legs, right? He's going to give you one free, you know, coaching, and they start you on legs. And of course, that's the worst place to start anyone. Cause then, you know, people like me can't walk for 2 years. And you know, he said, well, what's your fitness goal? Basically not to die. I just want to, you know, I'd like to not be 700 pounds and I'd like to not die. I'm not looking to be, you know, whatever. All these mirrors you got around here, they mean nothing to me. I'm not looking in the mirror. For me, I wear black t-shirts and jeans all the time. Only because I get dressed in the dark.
1: I like colorful clothes.
0: Yeah. I like that.
1: Now, here's more from the article, all right?
0: Yeah.
1: Poindexter's, let me start again in case anybody missed it.
0: Okay.
1: Brian Poindexter had just finished wolfing down a Reuben sandwich in a deli. They need to make the article masculine.
0: A Reuben, too. It's got to be a Reuben.
1: Right. In a deli outside Cleveland when he delivered the message coming from a Democrat House candidate in the year 2026, sounding almost provocative. There's nothing wrong with being masculine, Poindexter told me. Change your last name. It's okay, he said, to be a
0: really
1: Poindexter. A manly name. Right? You need to change that last name.
0: At least my last name's Harley. You know, at least it sounds like a motorcycle. Poindexter. You're trying to be manly?
1: Poindexter's own manliness credentials are fully in order.
0: Yeah.
1: So apparently this writer and The Atlantic has his definition of a manly man. A stereotypical manly man. Here we go. The 46-year-old started working in a machine shop as a teenager.
0: Oh.
1: Why? Hey, I did.
0: Okay.
1: Spent years hauling furniture across the country before finding stability as a union iron worker.
0: Mm.
1: Hey, I was a steel worker.
0: All right.
1: He drives a Ram Bighorn pickup truck and built with his buddy turned campaign manager a shed in his backyard.
0: All right. He's on point.
1: Now Poindexter is running for Congress.

0: trying to flip a Republican-held seat in Ohio with a pitch aimed at a constituency that has abandoned the Democratic Party over the past two decades, men. Critiques such as Poindexter's have gelled into a consensus over the past 2 years, repeated ad nauseum by starchy senators and governors with an eye towards running for president in 2028. Closing the gender gap now seems to be the official electoral strategy of Democrats. A couple of months ago, I got a call from a party operative who pitched a story on the Democrats' effort to win back the manosphere. The operative ran through a list of half dozen candidates in key House districts who are engaged in culture, who are engaged culturally in male spaces. A bit of gobbledygook that I took to mean manly men or perhaps guys, but that also reflects a sort of distance that points to the depths of the party's problem. After all, an iron worker probably wouldn't describe himself as engaging culturally in male spaces.
1: No, that's the whole thing. Because it makes me wonder, you know, are you, you know, all right, here's the thing.
0: Oh, my God.
1: You say you're an oyster farmer, but you're an oyster farmer for your mother. I mean, you're not really an oyster farmer. You're just going out to get some oysters for your mom.
0: Well, I mean, after the Wall Street Journal article the other day, you know, the whole thing that, you know, that white collar workers, men, you know, like, you know, it's a masculine thing to make sure the lawn is cut.
1: Yeah, right.
0: Is, you know, that the lawn
1: it's
0: is cut.
1: It's a new status symbol. And level that you've got to achieve.
0: And I mentioned my adult obsession with edging that came from my mother.
1: Right. Yeah.
0: So does that make me, to go back to a word that I used a couple of weeks ago, does that make me a manly man or a femme?
1: I just think it makes you a mama's boy, you know, and that there's nothing wrong with that.
0: Femme.
1: Yeah, it's femme. Yeah. It's a femme. Right.
0: You know what's so funny?
1: Are you properly chewing your food? Because if you're not.
0: 30 times with each bite.
1: Oh, okay. You're definitely a femme.
0: What's so funny about this is these things never run through my mind. They never run through our minds. We live life the way we live life.
1: Well, here's the thing. It never, like, I mentioned my last name, right? Harley.
0: Right.
1: You know, and, you know, it's
0: Harley.
1: Yeah. And so, you know, oh, man, cool last name. Oh, yeah, that's fine. But I always get the, oh, do you own a Harley? Do you ride Harley? It's every time. And they mean well. These are well-meaning people. You know, oh, what's your last name, Harley? Oh, do you own a Harley?
0: Now, let me ask you this.
1: Yeah.
0: Then. You know, since we've now started to, you know, really today is the start of our, yesterday was the start of our 22nd year.
1: Well, yesterday was the anniversary, we were beginning our 22nd year.
0: Right, So this is the second day into our 22nd year.
1: Yeah.
0: Is it true one time with a management in the far past?
1: Yes.
0: That there was another co-host
1: that
0: they tried to give him the stage name of Davidson so it would be the Harley and Davidson show.
1: Harley Davidson, yes. That was actually presented in an executive meeting.
0: Well, then see, they were worried about show being too femmy.
1: The person had been on the show 4 months already, like 6 or 8 months already. And all of a sudden, we lied to you. His name's not this. It's Davidson. Really? It's Harley Davidson.
0: They were trying to build up the testosterone manly man image of the show.
1: Well, you know, I mean, you know, because name stories are weird. You know, so when people ask me about the motorcycle, I'm like, I don't want to have to live up to that because I'm not a, you know, if I was related to the, you know, William S. Harley, and I might be, you know, I didn't, heck if I know. My nephew works for the company. That's all I can tell you. But I actually, on going back to the idea of thinking about going out of your way to project this masculinity, if you're working too hard at it, it tells me that's really your focus. is your imagery, not the actual work you're doing.
2: I just love it, though. What a great, and that, I got to admit, the writer in The Atlantic makes a great point, and they're more a liberal publication.
1: Yeah.
2: But to sit there and say, well, you call yourself a, you know, an iron worker, steel worker kind of guy, and then you talk about engaging culturally in male spaces. Probably you've just destroyed that point.
1: Well, because
2: stereotypically,
1: if you're engaging, if you're truly engaging in male spaces, well, first of all, I have to wonder, is everyone wearing a shirt?
2: No, you can make the
1: you
2: can make the case, if you're saying I engage culturally in male spaces, that you're gay.
1: That's what I mean.
2: I mean, you can make that. You
1: I mean,
2: can
1: is
2: make
1: everyone wrapped in a towel and wearing no shirt? You know, are you, what's this, what's going, what's, what kind? And I don't know that I need to know the answer. That's the whole thing, is that they go out of their way to project this.
2: Do they workshop this? Is there a meeting?
1: No.
2: There are meetings. They talk about it. They get together. They're trying to figure out how to do it. So they have meetings on how to be more manly men.
1: Yes. Right. Right.
2: Here's an idea.
1: Mm-hmm.
2: When you, for example, I have to say it this way if I want to be a manly man.
1: Right.
2: I was a machinist and I was a steel worker.
1: Uh-huh.
2: You have to use that kind of, that's a man, more manly kind of voice.
1: Right. I played guitar, drums, and bass in a metal band.
2: No. You got to say it with more harshness.
1: No, that's how you talk when you're in a metal band.
2: Oh. Okay.
1: You don't do the, yeah.
2: Well, you're right. You're right on that, because I can't think of his name at the moment. His name, because the lead guitarist for Metallica doesn't talk that way.
1: Yeah, no. No, James Hetfield, the singer, doesn't talk that way.
2: Yeah.
1: And in fact, none of the guys really kind of talk that.
2: Are you saying you can throw stereotypes out the window? Stereotyping people to win an election based on gender and or sex? If you're worried about that, you've got a big problem.
1: Yeah. You too. If because, you know, that's it. When someone appeals to a voter base, in this case, you'll know it.
2: Yeah.
1: You won't have to build all of that to bring it out there. The vetting process itself is a process. But you'll know it soon enough. And, you know, like, we don't know any allegations of Poindexter in terms of Plattner type allegations. There's nothing, no reason to believe that any of that's going on. But still, if you're working that hard, you know, because tell me in your male spaces what a man is. What are you talking to your buddies about?
2: We are Red Eye Radio.
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10: He's Eric Cronin. I'm Gary McNamara. I would hate to be a liberal, Eric, because, I mean, just going through what we just went through then. And by the way, none of those are our thoughts. No. We're analyzing what Democrats think.
11: No, this is their playbook that we're going from.
10: It's too much work.
11: No, that's the thing. The playbook, when the rule book changes every day, what do you do? Yeah. How do you do that? Because now, again, masculinity was toxic not too long ago. Now we need more masculinity in their party. That's what they're saying.
10: Not only masculinity.
11: Uh-huh.
10: We need manly masculinity.
11: Wow.
10: That's double.
11: Well, no, that's true. That's the way they phrased it.
10: That's double secret you toxic masculinity probation.
11: You women who are masculine, sorry. We don't need you in the party.
10: I guess.
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21: Here's your News Talk 1310 KNOX forecast. Lows level off around 66. Overnight, under partly cloudy skies, winds out of the east, 8 to 15 miles an hour. Sunshine mixed with clouds at times again Thursday. Slight chance of thunderstorms. High temperatures reach up to 93. Chance of thunderstorms Thursday night. Lows dip down to about 69. Partly cloudy skies. I'm meteorologist Megan Mulford on News Talk 1310 KNOX. Right now, 70.
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10: We are Red Eye Radio. He is Eric Harley, and I'm Gary McNamara. Welcome and good morning. One thing that we wanted to get to, because we were on vacation last week and I was thinking about this on the way to work. I go, oh, man, we got to address this. And this is where the Democrats were last week. As you know, there's been a couple of more incidents of ICE agents shooting at, illegal immigrants or people that they believe are endangering their lives.
11: Right.
10: As we know, shooting at them. And I did see last week, and I can't remember which Democrat it was, that was saying, because that happens, we should get rid of ICE. And the first thought that came to my mind is, well, when an illegal immigrant kills someone, well, then shouldn't we get rid of illegal immigration?
11: Right.
10: If you're trying to make that point.
11: Right.
10: But the whole premise is bogus to begin with. Any law enforcement agent, whether it's ICE, a police officer, we know what happens when you pull out your gun and shoot at somebody, whether you kill them or not. It's all investigated.
11: Yeah.
10: You go through the investigative process to make sure that it was a clean shooting and it should.
0: Right.
10: And if it is not a clean shooting, that's where prosecutors should get involved based on the evidence of each particular case.
0: Mm-hmm.
10: But to compare a law enforcement officer involved in a shooting and make the moral equivalency of that to an illegal immigrant murdering an innocent American citizen is absolutely reprehensible.
0: Well, and it's, again, any opportunity they can see to demonize. And again, we don't know all the particulars in the cases we're talking about. We know the claims from both sides. The driver of the van was, you know, using the van and going toward the agent.
10: Mm-hmm.
0: And then the media came back and said, no, the people in the van said that wasn't true. There's a reason there's an investigation. If any officer or agent uses deadly force, as you mentioned, there has to be an investigation, a thorough investigation. And if something wrong was done, whether deliberately or by mistake, then the proper actions have to go into effect. That's the way it is. Saying that we need to abolish all of it because something happened doesn't make any sense at all. Otherwise, we should just outlaw driving.
10: Yeah, that's another point. Outlaw driving. If these things happen, outlaw driving.
0: Tens of thousands of people die every year behind the wheel.
10: Yeah. 30 to 40,000.
0: So,
10: but to make the moral equivalency, if you're going to make that moral equivalency, well, then you've got to say, well, because illegal immigrant criminals exist in our society, we should get rid of sanctuary cities. If you're going to be consistent in your argument that you need to defund the police, you need to, because this is where the Democrats are going, and, you know, defund the military, you know, you see what the Democrats are doing right now with the Pentagon, with intelligence, you know, with everything else, trying to defund it. You know, that's their point. If something is done, something is done wrong, or we believe something is done wrong, get rid of the police. This is where the Democratic Socialists of America are going. They're up front with it. They want to defund the police.
0: Yep.
10: They want to get rid of the police. They want to get rid of the military. They want to get rid of Border Patrol.
0: Yeah.
10: They want to get rid of ICE.
0: The Senate.
10: They want to get rid of the Senate. And by the way, more people are coming out saying, you're not going to get rid of this. You have to change the entire Constitution. You have to get rid of the Constitution in order to
0: Which is really the goal.
10: That's their point.
0: That's the actual goal.
10: Right.
0: And it's something. And they keep talking about this because what they're doing is, They're because when something doesn't work, especially when it doesn't work in their favor, but if there's some kind of mistake or anomaly or whatever in the process, then do away with it all. And this has been for a long time the goal of the left. Do away with the Constitution. And they're the ones who are having the No Kings rallies. They're the ones calling Trump a dictator. Because how would you manage with no defense, none, no military? You would have no border patrol. You would have no police. So how would it be managed? Well, I mean, it would be, you know, like out of that movie where you could commit crimes, you know, and, you know, for the one day. I keep forgetting the name of the movie, but you could just go out and just boom. The Purge.
10: The Purge. Yeah. Purge.
0: Yeah. I don't know if they made a series or made another Purge movie or something, Permanent Purge or something they called it. And it would be that. It would be a permanent purge. But wait, you can't have that. Because how many people would, if you have no law enforcement, you have no laws. So.
10: Right. Because if then, you can't enforce laws, there are no laws.
0: Right. There are no laws. So nothing is enforceable. People die. And then what has to happen? Inevitably. Well, the state has to step in. And they have to have the state police. And I don't mean the each state having their police. The federal police. Oh, wait a minute. Didn't we just get rid of them? Didn't we just get rid of ICE agents? No, no, no, no, no. This would be acting based on whose authority? Because Congress would control, the House would control everything. They would control what the White House does, which then why would you have a White House? This is never going to happen. But this is where the lack of logic, these are not even children. These aren't children because children are capable of learning. These people are morons. They're not capable of learning at all. They're complete morons, and they're still winning elections.
10: You know, I was thinking, I had a lot of thoughts on my way to work tonight. So, you know, a Republican should have a no-Nazi rally.
0: Yeah.
10: But the fact is, everybody would be laughing and smiling.
0: Yeah, right.
10: You know, they'd be laughing. But,
0: Tea Party. Remember when people were happy at the Tea Party rallies, the first Tea Party rallies? Remember that in 2009? And people were, you know, the march, the Tea Party march in D.C. And it was, what was it? And hints of violence, I think, is the way they put it on NBC News. There were hints of violence. They didn't even leave trash behind.
10: You know what I remember? Remember, and it was Palm Beach. Remember the Election Bureau when the Republicans were all there in 2000?
0: Yeah.
10: And it was like the violent, and they had the cameras there, and everybody's sitting smiling. There, everybody's laughing.
0: Yeah.
10: They're all laughing. It was like, there was no hint of anything to be fearful of. But, you know, when you see the no, you can actually make the case for no Nazis. You can actually the case. Republicans aren't going to bother with it.
0: Right.
10: But, you know, but it's, they look at it and they just go, you know, as we look at it, we go, the no kings, stupid. I mean, it's stupid. It was absolutely idiotic because anybody with a brain could sit there and say, what do you mean no kings? What are you talking about? You know, I was thinking the other thing too, because we were talking about that article in the Atlantic about the whole manly, the manly man that they're looking for now in the Democratic Party, and the one candidate,
0: Poindexter
10: in Ohio,
0: yeah,
10: in Cleveland, about how they're defining him as a manly man because he built a shed, was a machinist and an iron worker, so he's a manly man, and a manly man engages culturally in male spaces. And even at the Atlantic said, probably not how you should define a manly man. But I started thinking, are they now redefining it? Because the whole point of, well, this guy, you know, the oyster farmer for his mother, Nazi, that's really was the oyster farmer, the military, and the Nazi that was giving him Democrat street cred as a manly man. And I'm thinking this, they're now looking, go, okay, we've got to redefine this. We can't have a Nazi. We cannot have a Nazi definition for what we view as a manly man.
0: Right.
10: I mean, I wonder if they had that thought.
0: No, I mean, I think there's something to that. Yeah. I think they go again. They go through their own rule book. And they're changing everything on the fly. Because why? Because certain things aren't working. They're not appealing to certain demographics. Now, again, as I mentioned, they're still winning elections.
10: Yeah.
0: But you have to look at the erosion of their base based on what we've talked about for years. Identity politics, which means you belong to a new subgroup tomorrow, which means everyone in your group yesterday is now an oppressor because you're in a different subgroup. They're your oppressor now. And we're seeing that, you know, we used to call that the liberal circular firing squad, but now it's gotten so much worse.
10: Is that now after reading the Atlantic article and seeing the manly man, Mr. Poindexter. Is that a new gender?
11: Manly man?
10: Is the manly man a new gender? Does that expand the number of genders? Which, I don't know. I saw one the other day that there was like 77 out.
11: Well,
10: is a, here's is the a question. Manly man now a new gender?
11: Is he gonna, if they bring...
10: Yeah. Can a manly man, as we asked the question earlier, can a manly man gender be a transgender man?
11: Right. Yeah. That, I mean, we have to include that. Like you said, we mentioned it earlier, but you have to include that. And how do you include it?
10: Can a cis woman be a manly man?
11: Right.
10: These are all the important questions because of what Democrats have brought up over the last couple of decades. These are just questions that we would like answers to.
11: Well, because if a biological female lives as a man, is a transgender male, biological female, transgender male, at what level do they qualify for manly? I'm asking them.
10: Yeah. Yeah. That's... And I know what you're saying. Guys, you're being ridiculous. That's our point.
11: Yeah, we know. The whole damn thing is ridiculous. It's stupid. It's moronic. And none of them are talking about what they will do for you to improve your lives. What they're talking about and the promises they're making and the very foundation of the Democratic Socialists of America is to ruin your life, not to improve it. What are they doing? What's on that list that improves people's lives every day? American citizens.
10: Free stuff.
11: Not going to happen. Not going to happen. No police. That only.
10: No billionaires.
11: Well, I mean, if
10: your life will be better if there's no billionaires,
11: no police. What are you trying to appeal to felons? They can't vote.
10: Well, they're trying to change.
11: They're trying to change that. This would be again. Look, who are they trying to actually?
10: Well, no, that's a great. There's somebody. Hey, Republicans, ask that question.
11: Who are you trying to help?
10: They say defund the police.
11: Yeah.
10: Who are they trying to help? Right. Defund the police, defund the military, defund border patrol. Who do you actually care about?
11: Who?
10: Why would I vote for you?
11: Right. Who are you appealing to?
10: What's the point? What are you going to replace it with?
11: Because masculine men like cops and military. The fact.
10: Oh, God. Manly. Oh, man.
11: Yeah.
10: I'm telling you, it just. We're now 2 days into our 22nd year,
11: yeah.
10: And it's as much fun as ever.
11: It is.
10: These are idiots. Mm-hmm. We are Red Eye Radio.
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0: He is here crawling on Gary McNamara. Welcome and good morning. So I think we're done with the manly man stuff.
1: I don't know, at least for the day. I don't know.
0: At least for the day. It might come back up tomorrow if there's other commentary on it. It would just be too tough for me to be a liberal. There's too many things you have to consider. All I have to consider now is what my opinion is. You know, I don't have to worry about anything else.
1: That's my opinion?
0: That's
1: a great point.
0: That's it.
1: Just focus on what I believe and then let all the other stuff just kind of fly by.
0: Am I selling my ideas with the proper identity politics behind it?
1: What do you believe? What do you want to do?
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14: ABC News, I'm Mike Dubusky. President Trump is set to give a primetime address about supposed new information related to the 2020 election. The speech is already raising alarm among Democrats who fear the White House may be trying to cast doubt on the legitimacy of elections ahead of the midterms. Rain continues to pummel Texas, with Governor Greg Abbott saying crews have already rescued dozens of people caught in the rising water.
15: Our primary focus right now and throughout the remainder of this torrential rain is saving lives.
14: An alert remains in effect across central Texas as multiple rounds of heavy rain continue to produce a significant flash flooding threat. A similar message from Premier Doug Ford in Canada, where hundreds of wildfires are burning.
16: I promise that our government will continue to do everything we can to protect people and communities across Ontario.
14: Those fires have sparked air quality alerts across several states, expected to last into the weekend. This is ABC News. One airline anticipates $6 billion in added fuel costs this year.
17: United Airlines, in an SEC filing, signaled airfares will remain high for the remainder of the year. The airline says it spent $2.3 billion on fuel during this quarter alone, roughly 84% compared to the second quarter last year. United says it was able to cover half the increased fuel costs by raising airfares, saying passengers paid about 12% more per mile than a year ago. At the same time, United says passengers are not backing away from traveling, noting flights remain full across all booking classes. Michelle Franzen, ABC News.
14: The prediction market Kalshi says it's evaluating proposed bets on flight cancellations. According to a government filing, they would be based on the percentage of flights canceled in a specific time period at an airport. But trade group Airlines for America says it has serious concern with any market that allows people to profit from cancellations. Mike Dubusky, ABC News.
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5: Here's your News Talk 1310 KNOX forecast brought to you by Ag Country. Lows level off around 66. Overnight, under mainly clear skies, winds out of the east, 8 to 15 miles an hour. Sunshine mixed with clouds at times Thursday. Slight chance for storms. Daytime highs approaching 93. Partly cloudy Thursday night. Chance for storms. Lows level off around 69. I'm meteorologist Megan Mulford on News Talk 1310 KNOX. Currently, it's 69 degrees.
6: Now, it's Red Eye Radio. Gary McNamara and Eric Harley talk about everything from politics to social issues and news of the day. Whether you're up late or you're just starting your day, welcome to the show from the Relief Factor Studios. 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
7: All across America, we are Red Eye Radio. He is Eric Harley and I'm Gary McNamara. Hello. Hi. So, that wasn't too manly men there. Comments where we said that. We should say, hello and welcome to the show. We're manly men.
8: And listen, we don't care if you like the show or not. We're busy doing things, building stuff. I got a hammer. You know, if I had a hammer,
7: When would you hammer?
8: I would hammer in the morning.
7: Really?
8: I would hammer in the evening. I'd hammer all over this land.
7: Oh, okay. That's sort of inclusive.
8: Yeah. But you definitely need to stop when it's hammer time. That's what I was told.
7: Well, yesterday, wasn't it amazing how all of a sudden for the last month, you saw it because Trump had brought it up before. Mm-hmm. And it was like, all you heard was daylight savings. And man, it came to a big halting stop yesterday, didn't it?
8: Shocked.
7: It was like, boom. It's like, what?
8: Like,
7: and as I said, I don't care. It doesn't affect my life, but we have talked about the fact that, did you see places in North Dakota? It'll be well after 9 o'clock, like 9:20, 9:30 before
8: sunrise.
7: Did I save that? Yeah.
8: No, I mentioned that yesterday. I didn't mention it was exactly where it was, but in some areas it'll be after 9 a.m. before the sun rises. By the way, I'm all right with that. I mean, that's the thing. I'm not a farmer. I don't have kids in school. I care about children, most of them. But no, I
7: care about you.
8: Look, safety.
7: I don't.
8: Look, when it comes to kids, safety third, okay? It's that everybody has a solid point on both sides. This is where the both sides thing actually comes in, because this is why you're never going to change it. You know, whoever wants whatever, for whatever reason, whichever one they want.
9: Yeah, but you don't understand, but it's.
8: No, I get it.
7: I forgot who wrote it yesterday. He said, look, let's compromise. We'll change it 30 minutes.
8: Yeah. I would love to, you know, again, go an hour and 7 minutes in just our state.
7: Well, it just, I mean, Tom Cotton has said already, and we had talked about it yesterday, that Cotton and Thune said, well, this isn't ever going to get through the Senate.
8: Not going to happen.
7: So it's basically the message I got yesterday, unless something changes, this thing's dead on arrival.
8: Yeah, because here's the thing. You have the momentum in terms of the rank and file, right? The public of let's stop changing the clocks. There's momentum then. And then you ask the question, okay, which one do we go with?
7: Yeah.
8: And that's where it begins. That's also where it ends, because it will never be solved. It's a valid point.

0: so they can get out there as soon as the sun lets them. I mean, they're out there probably doing all many chores in the dark already. You know, how do you get that done? Sometimes you have to calve in the dark. You know, if you're a rancher. Sorry if that calf is ready to come out, it's time. But kids going to school, that's a genuine concern. I live, as I mentioned, just a few houses down from the elementary where three of my four kids went. That's how long I've lived there. And that's actually how long it took them to finish elementary school. But my grandson, one of my grandchildren, is actually attending that school. And so it's very active, right? It's right there. I live inside a school zone. And there are children still that walk. There's this most adorable couple of kids. One is an older kid, looks like he's probably in middle school. It goes to pick up his brother, and they live in nearby apartments. I think that's where they're headed. But he's walking with him every day after school. And I see it probably a few times a week during the school year if I'm running errands. But you see all these kids walking and there's a 6-lane road they have to cross. You know, there's tons of cars, people dropping their children off with their cars, pulling into the parking lot. It gets very dangerous. It's dangerous in daylight. So people who are making the case of, you know, kids having to go to school in the dark, you know, I mean, these are all valid points, which is why you're not politically, you'll never get it done. And if you could, by, I don't know, some weird set of circumstances, all of a sudden it happens. The moment it happens, lobbyists will be back there on Capitol Hill and it will change back pretty quickly. I can't tell you when.
1: What I thought was interesting is because this is the we went through all the discussion yesterday about the practicality of it either way, and I don't care. It doesn't affect my life. I understand both sides' points, but what got to me is how over the last month and a half, how you only heard one side. It's like people don't pay attention until it passes, and then it goes to the Senate, and then it was just a dead stop.
0: Yeah.
1: You didn't hear really. I didn't hear any opposition the last month and a half.
0: The stories made it look like it was going to happen.
1: This thing was going to happen. Here it is. It's going to go through.
0: Yeah.
1: And I mean, and it just took a dead stop yesterday. That's what I thought is fascinating. It's all of a sudden people started paying attention going, well, wait a minute. I don't want that. Well, yes, we need to change it. And as we brought up yesterday, the polling. The majority of people don't want to be changing every year, but which way it goes, depending on who you survey, can be 55-45.
0: Right. Exactly.
1: And so it's just not.
0: And in the Senate, the margin is so slim. The thing, if you think about it, what you're looking at is what each state will do, right? That's what you're looking at. So the Senate, obviously representing states, they're looking at it going, we've got, you know, industry, we've got teachers associations or whatever, is behind it, the lobbyists that are behind it. And they're going to, they're going to be hearing from those lobbies, from those states in the House. They're hearing from it in their districts. But you can get a little bit looser in the House than you can with something like this specifically, as it addresses what the states would be able to do with their time zones and how it would affect industry, and affect schools. Because if you start thinking about this, all right, we'll just change the school hours to later in the morning. Well, in North Dakota, you mean start at 9:30? I mean, kids would love that. I'm sure they'd love it. But what about the parents that still have to be to work at 8?
1: The biggest thing I saw yesterday was most people did not know. They thought that it would be a federal law that every state must abide by daylight savings, and that's not the law. That's what I saw people went, oh, I thought that was the law.
0: Right.
1: And the law basically says, no, if...

0: you wish to, if you wish to go to daylight saving all year, you can do that.
1: Right.
0: But if you wish to continue to switch, that's fine.
1: Right, the states can choose.
0: Or if you wish to go to standard.
1: Then you got the patchwork. Right. Imagine the patchwork.
0: And the people said, we didn't know this was the law. We thought it was, okay, we're going to do daylight saving. But and the funny thing is the number of people on social media yesterday that were telling other people, this law, the law cannot change the amount of time that the sun actually shines on the earth.
1: I've been saying this for years.
0: I mean, it was hilarious
1: I've said this over and over again every time we've talked about it. You cannot regulate how much sun we're going to get.
0: It's hilarious.
1: There's no way to do that. It's about, all right, when the sun is going to rise or set. And look, I get it in the winter. You know, the further north you go, you know, the sun is setting at 4:30, 5 o'clock. You know, it's just, it's like crazy. But when you look at, again, everything, every interest that's involved, that's why politically there's no way to get this done. And what would it be? What would it look like, you know, if you have in each time zone, you know, different states, you know, half of the states are staying with it, others aren't. Oh my gosh. Well, okay, what's the current Omaha time? I mean, you know, you know what I mean?
0: Yeah.
1: It's and why can't cities have the right to say, no, we're going to change it, and we're going to change it 2 hours.
0: Well, wait a minute.
1: Hmm?
0: You know, if a man can be a woman because a man says so, why can't I legally set my own time?
1: Well, Alan Jackson did. It's 5 o'clock somewhere. Dusty Slay, the comedian, has a great bit on that because he talks about it. It's 5:30. So at five, and then he said later, it's 5 o'clock somewhere. He goes, no. It might be 5:30 somewhere. He does a great breakdown. Dusty Slade. You got to check him out.
0: But why can't I, as an individual,
1: yeah,
0: set my own time? I want it to be the time that I want it to be.
1: Yeah.
0: And, hey, I saw that the one woman talking about the Democratic Socialists of America,
1: yeah,
0: and one of the representatives said, under socialism, you don't have to show up for work every day.
1: Right.
0: And I'm thinking to myself, what socialism are you dealing with?
1: No, exactly. But what do you think? I mean,
0: you don't have to show up for work. So if you don't show up for work, why can't I have my own time? Why can't I just say, hey, I'm Gary McNamara, and we come in at 1 minute after 12 and 1 minute later we leave, because to me, time moves that quickly and we can go home.
1: I identify that as a 24-hour workday and I get overtime.
0: Yes. Yes. Why
1: your minute? How dare you project onto me what a minute means, Mr. Scientist, Mr. Neil deGrasse Tyson?
0: Well, I'm a minute manly man.
1: Exactly. Well, that can mean a couple of different things.
0: Well, that was the point.
1: Minutes a long time, but here's the thing. Here's the
0: problem. Oh God! Everything goes. Yeah. In order to get that joke, you had to listen to the first hour.
1: Yeah, you do, and you also probably have to. Yeah. So anyway, you're never this. They do this. It seems like we go through this once a year. We're gonna do it this time.
0: Oh, I know.
1: We're gonna do it this time.
0: We hear this. We're hearing this as much as we hear secession. Is California going to secede? Whatever happened to the Texas secession movement? That sort of ended. Nobody wanted my deal. My deal was we secede from the Union.
1: Uh-huh.
0: We annex Mexico.
1: Uh-huh.
0: We gather all of our energy together. We become the energy superpower, and we rename ourselves Texaco.
1: Well,
0: nobody seems to want to go along with that.
1: During the Biden years, we did annex Mexico. It happened for 4 years.
0: No.
1: Huh?
0: They annexed us.
1: Oh, that's right.
0: No. Well, actually, it was Central America.
1: But you, I mean, seriously, if you look at the ridiculous nature, it's nothing is ridiculous about the points people were making.
0: No.
1: They all have valid points, but the ridiculous nature of how Congress works, thinking, you know, and making people, because in the House, as you mentioned, for days, it sounded like this thing was going to happen this time. And I'm shaking my head. Nope, it ain't going to happen. It ain't going to happen. I said it the other night on the air. It's not going to happen. It ain't going to happen. And it's not going to happen. Because you get into the, our senators who represent. Now, here's the thing. If we get rid of the Senate. Maybe we can get it done.
0: Well, I was thought about that yesterday, you know, because you look at how the House is viewed as, you know, the people's legislative body, yeah. And they're very much reactionary, yeah. As you saw. I mean,
1: right,
0: it was
1: right.
0: Like, we're going to do this, we're going to do this. Yeah, yeah. Shish, boom, bah. Yes, yeah. Victory is our cry.
1: Right.
0: Daylight savings time. Senate stops.
1: Yeah. Like, Thune is like, how about no? I mean, it was just, it was over before it all began. It really was. Because you and I have been doing this a long time, we know, and this whole debate has come up. It seems like every year for years now. And again, valid points on each side, which means you're not going to get to a conclusion. It's just not going to happen.
0: We are Red Eye Radio.
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3: Farm Production and Conservation Undersecretary Richard Fordyce says up to $500 million in payments are available for eligible processors. The SPUR program will be administered by the Farm Service Agency, but the undersecretary says not in the traditional sense.
4: It will not be done through the county office system, but it will actually be implemented from here in Washington. Farm Service Agency will get numbers from the Food Safety Inspection Service. We will know the number of head that have gone through a particular plant, and then we will contact that processor, make them aware of their eligibility, make them aware of what that support might look like, and then there'll be a pre-filled application that they'll be able to sign and we'll be able to participate in the program.
3: I'm Rod Bain reporting for the U.S. Department of Agriculture in Washington, D.C.
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0: We are Red Eye Radio. He is Eric Carly, and I'm Gary McNamara. You know, I mentioned that the one representative of the Democrat Socialist of America, Jonathan Turley had written, the DSA's Michaela Brangen explained that with socialism, you can decide if you want to work and when you want to take days off. You will have no debt in a world without capitalism. And then he says, oh, and the next DSA convention will be held at Big Rock Candy Mountain. And then he posted, I thought he was posting her comments. He posted Burl Ives singing Big Rock Candy Mountain.
1: Yeah. Yeah.
0: But I did some searching here, and I was able to find, you know, what she had to say, and we'll play it coming up following the bottom of the hour. At least I found some of what she had to say. I'm looking for, you know, more, on it. But these people are delusional.
1: No, they're completely,
0: completely and totally delusional. And she, and in the clip I have that I'll play, she said, you don't have to have a job just to pay the bills, because you won't have any bills, because everything will be taken care of you. Because there's no not-for-profit business. There's bills are no longer a thing, because there's not-for-profit businesses. There's no capitalism. It's gone.
1: Right.
0: There's no private businesses.
1: Right. The government gets all of the revenue, and you get what you need. You stand in line and get what you need, which means it will be plentiful and available. You know, like we have it today. You'll walk into supercenters where we have countless things on the shelves, and it will be all for free, right? Because that's how it worked in the Soviet Union.
0: We're dealing with children here. We're dealing with first graders. Yeah, we'll get to this coming up.
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26: Here's your News Talk 1310 KNOX forecast brought to you by Ag Country. Lows level off around 66. Overnight, under mainly clear skies, winds out of the east, 8 to 15 miles an hour. Sunshine mixed with clouds at times Thursday. Slight chance for storms. Daytime highs approaching 93. Partly cloudy Thursday night. Chance for storms. Lows level off around 69. I'm meteorologist Megan Mulford on News Talk 1310 KNOX. Currently, it's 69 degrees.
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0: And he is Eric Harley, and I'm Gary McNamara. Coming up, the Democrat Socialists of America.
1: Uh-huh.
0: And what they think in their own words in just a minute.
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0: When we were on vacation last week, and it's funny that so much happened last week that I know we're already to Thursday and still, oh, that's right. Well, when it came out last week, when I was on vacation, I'm thinking, look at this. Everybody's talking about the Democratic Socialists of America now and what they actually plan on doing. I said, we talked about that 2 weeks ago. And then I went, oh, wait a minute. That was from their convention. They actually put out their policy statement.
1: Yeah, and,
0: And that's why there was so much talk. And I go, oh, okay. And this is something that we want to talk about. The right. Last thing that we want to do is censor what the Democrat Socialists of America want to do.
1: Right.
0: And this is, I got to tell you, Eric, you know, when you're, I was in my early 30s when I started doing this.
1: Yeah. Yeah.
0: And you know what that, at that time, you're like, well, what do you have to say? You know, what do you, and so right. you would have more tolerance for the crazies.
1: Well, yeah.
0: When you've done it for decade after decade after decade after decade after decade, it gets to a point where you're like, these people don't have the intelligence of somebody in kindergarten. They have no idea. They have no concept how the world works at all.
1: Right.
0: I knew more in elementary school than they do now. Thank you, Mom and Dad.
1: Yeah. You know, that's a big part of it.
0: They have no idea how the economy works. They have no idea how the real world works.
1: Well, you know, I made the joke yesterday that, you know, after World War II or during World War II, women came into the workforce, right? And so that kind of expanded the economy. I think it's time we bring children into the workforce. And I made the joke with kind of a serious point that, you know, the indoctrination in school at, you know, starting now at 4 or 5 years old in preschool, is what worries me the most. What if we just put them to work and they learned about the real world right on? You know, I mean, they'd have to get a, you know, an apartment of their own, of course. But this is, you know, this is what we don't teach. Again, good parents do, good mentors do, but this entire lineup, this entire policy put out by the DSA, it's not written by children because children would be asking why. Why are we doing this? It's written by morons.
0: Here we go. This is the Democratic Socialist of America, Michaela Brangen, talking about this utopia that you will live in under socialism. Are you ready?
1: I'm ready.
0: All right, here we go.
1: Let's go.
5: And you don't have to have a job just to pay the bills because you don't have a lot of bills, right? Bills are no longer a thing because there's not for-profit businesses that are constantly trying to exploit you and trying to, you know, put you into debt. And then you might just have like a normal day, right? Like you could actually have the freedom to move around. And so part of what we're trying to do is dispel the idea that socialism is just about like bureaucracy, meetings, order, or anything like that. It actually is about freedom. It's about people being able to be themselves. It's about people being able to actually flourish under a system where they're not constantly being exploited and where they're not constantly worried about these basic things it takes to live. If you don't have to worry about the basic things it takes to live, then you can thrive, right? And then you can actually lead your life instead of just survive.
0: Wow. Where do I start? Socialism is about freedom, but you can't have a business.
1: You can't have choices.
0: You can't have choices. You live in this system. There is no, which is the, if there are no, if nobody makes a profit, why is money worth anything?
1: It's not. It isn't. It isn't.
0: What gives money value? They have no idea how economics works. None. Zero. Why was the Soviet ruble worth nothing?
1: No productivity.
0: No productivity.
1: And you can't change that dynamic.
0: Right.
1: You can't say, oh, no, we can be greatly productive and have all of our choices. And, you know, I made the point about the walk into the big box store and just imagine you would just go up to the front and they would just go, okay, go on home. It's all paid for.
0: Yeah.
1: I mean, by the way, that's the other thing too, because it's part of they don't want property rights. Property rights would be gone.
0: Yeah. You just said it right there. There would be no for-profit businesses.
1: Right.
0: Which means gone.
1: You can't have any rentals.
0: Well, the whole point is, why are there products if there's no incentive to build the products? What they're saying is, the other thing is too, that you can tear it apart. There is no bureaucracy. You know, this isn't about bureaucracy. So government owns everything. Everything is non-for-profit, yet there's zero bureaucracy.
1: Right.
0: All it is
1: the
0: bureaucracy. The whole damn thing is bureaucracy.
1: Because the entire production of everything would be one massive bureaucracy. Distribution, the supply chain, the management of it all.
0: Everything.
1: Every part of it. And imagine walking into, I don't care what Tucker Carlson tried to sell you. Of course, that wasn't during the Soviet Union. He was in Russia, but it wasn't. It was post-Soviet.
0: Yeah, but it's still major problems.
1: If
0: you want to see the what has kept China going, it's because China realized they couldn't be pure communist socialists.
1: Right.
0: They can't be that.
1: Right.
0: And that's why you can have for-profit businesses now in China. That's right. Why people can own property. That's why you can own a business. Now, would I want to own a business in China under a government that still believes in communism, but understands they're trying to ride that fine line? Yeah. You see the couple of stories out this week about, you know, China, you know, doesn't know what to do because, you know, the central planning doesn't work. When you try to mix central planning with capitalism, you're always going to have problems. But well, hey, you see what we're doing here in the United States.
1: Yeah.
0: You know, where, I mean, even it's only, I think, $30 billion right now, but it's much easier to sell socialism when the guy who calls himself a conservative, President Trump, believes that the government should have equity in corporations.
1: Yeah.
0: It's much easier to sell socialism and communism when both sides agree that it should happen, but to what extent is far different. On one side, it's $30 billion, and the other side, it's everything.
1: Well, that's it. And here's the massive driver. you know, it's incentivized. We're in the gig work area era. And that's when people can say, all right, I can go make a few extra bucks on my own time. Or if there's someone in the home that's not working for whatever reason, but they can do those gig works. And it's, what's weird is I've studied the kind of algorithm that they have and how the ones who are actually making the most take advantage of everything that's available to them. They're not doing just one. They're working for three or four delivery app companies and they're, you know, making, you know, it's, they're not going to get rich doing it, but they're making extra money or maybe extra money for the household. And that is right there. When you look at it in California said, oh no, you've got to make them employees. You do that, you destroy the business model because you need contractors who are willing to do it. Are there flaws in the way that some of these delivery drivers are paid or what they're paid and the business model in general and how to attract more of those drivers in order to get your, you know, the entire thing going and keep the whole thing going? Yes.
0: Oh, are there business models that you have to adjust constantly?
1: Constantly.
0: In capitalism, but we're not.
1: Amazon didn't make. But
0: that isn't even the discussion.
1: No.
0: The discussion is you could not be an Uber driver.
1: That's my point.
0: You couldn't be an Uber driver.
1: Which is what I'm getting to. You choose to do that because, hey, I can do this on my own time. It's my own thing. If it doesn't work out, I can go do something else. If I want to do more, I can do more.
0: You can't make a profit.
1: And you can't make a profit. We have people coming here from other countries. You and I have both recently met people here from other countries that were Uber drivers. And the guy I met was here from Cuba, has been here for 3 years, and is loving it. And he's doing, and he says, and I do others. He had two phones going at once. You know, because he's working every angle that he can based on where he is to maximize the money that he can make, that he can earn. You would have none of that. You would have none of that. You couldn't have your own business. You can't have your own profit as an individual. There's no way. You couldn't have a lawn company.
0: Right.
1: Again, these guys aren't getting, landscaping or lawn companies. The small guys. They're not getting rich, you know, but you couldn't have that.
0: Well, when you look at it, when they say every business is a nonprofit business,
1: mm-hmm.
0: you'd have to have nonprofit, that the government would control everything.
1: Right.
0: Nonprofit. Well, you're capping the ability to make a profit, which means you're capping the ability of the worker to make more money.
1: Right. Which means the tax rate would be basically you do that with one way to do it was a massive tax rate.
0: And what they're
1: basically,
0: saying is
1: we take all of it.
0: We will cap your salary.
1: Yeah.
0: But you will have the minimal sustenance and you'll be happy with that.
1: Right.
0: Because the trade off is the minimal sustenance that we will give you, but your salary will be capped, but the minimal sustenance will be what will take care of you. That's not the United States of America.
1: And also,
0: that's not how free people think.
1: The choice of jobs, what you want to do or what your skills are would matter,
0: would be
1: meaningless completely.
0: Would be limited by the state, what the state wishes to produce.
1: The government would say, no, you're going to do this job.
0: We are Red Eye Radio.
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14: 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You are not going to.
13: Then what you're
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13: do is turn onto Marcy Avenue.
14: Just broke up
13: and go past
14: and
13: the first three
14: she's
13: lights
14: happy about
13: and then take
14: it.
13: The next left.
14: I don't really
13: drive
14: think
13: five
14: she's
13: more
14: happy,
13: blocks,
14: but
13: you should be
14: who
13: there.
14: Am I to judge, right?
13: Park
14: anyway,
13: on the right.
14: That's
13: I'll
14: what
13: see
14: I
13: you
14: heard
13: later
14: last
13: tonight.
25: It's hard to concentrate on two things at once, like texting and driving. 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
0: We are Red Eye Radio. He's Eric Carlin. I'm Gary McNamara. I'm convinced that the Democrat Socialists of America are bringing back acid in to the drug buffet.
1: Yeah.
0: I'm sorry, but I just...
1: And I don't think it's micro-dosing.
0: No, this is macro-dosing.
1: Yeah, no, I think they're going big on this.
0: big macro-dosing. Because it's delusional.
1: Well, it's delusional, and it's also filled with so much ignorance.
0: We're going to have a monopoly, a government monopoly, a central planning government monopoly of nonprofit businesses to run an economy.
1: Well, it goes back to Milton Friedman. Define greed. Who's greedy? It's always the other guy who's greedy. Political greed. Is that not greed?
0: Yeah.
1: You know, and Phil Donahue back in the day, you know, couldn't really debate him at all.
0: Yeah, because his point was, what's worse, greed?
1: Right.
0: You're making a huge assumption that political greed is somehow more moral than economic greed.
1: Right.
0: If you're going to use the word greed.
1: Because that would be political greed right. at its top, is right. the government right. having full control but, over the people at all times.
0: But economic greed, where everything is voluntary,
1: right.
0: is not political greed,
1: no.
0: which is forced.
1: Right.

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5: ABC News, I'm Chuck Sievertson. President Trump's speech to the nation tonight is expected to focus on election security and the 2020 vote. Among the lawmakers saying it's time to look forward, not back, Senate Republican Majority Leader John Thune.
6: I don't know what he's going to say. Only thing I can tell you is we are focused on the 2026 election. At least I am, and I think most of my colleagues are.
5: Reuters reports the president plans to reveal intelligence saying China had the ability to interfere in the 2020 election. More American air attacks on targets in Iran. Iran not backing down, though it has released an American woman held there since 2024. Parts of central Texas getting 6 months' worth of rain in days. And across the northern U.S., millions of people are under a smoky haze as winds bring smoke from some of the over 800 wildfires burning in Canada and northern Minnesota. Joggers in Boston.
7: Breathing's a little bit more strained than normal.
8: I felt a little bit in my lungs, like a little burn.
5: This is ABC News. Searches have been suspended in San Francisco Bay after a boat sank near Alcatraz. Three people still missing. Some serious questions after a loud and low flyover by the Blue Angels at a beach in Pensacola, Florida. ABC's Gio Benitez.
9: The jet is dangerously low. One Blue Angel jet flies right above the water, and seconds later, a second jet roaring over a stunned crowd.
10: I've been coming for 10 years, and I've never seen a pass like that in my life.
9: The incident coming just days after the military suspended 8 Apache helicopter pilots on a South Carolina flyover. But just days later, Secretary of Defense Pete Hegseth reversing the punishment.
5: Blue Angels saying they will conduct a review, and it almost sounds like a prequel to Jaws. A 14-foot great white shark, believed to be the biggest tagged in the Atlantic, recently spotted off North Carolina and appears to be headed north toward Cape Cod. Chuck Sievertson, ABC News.
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21: Here's your News Talk 1310 KNOX forecast. A blend of clouds and sun today with a slight chance for storms. Daytime highs approaching 93. Southeasterly winds 8 to 15 miles per hour. Partly cloudy skies again tonight. Chance for storms. Lows around 69. Slight chance for storms. Tomorrow, high temperatures reach up to 86, partly cloudy skies. I'm meteorologist Jennifer Wojcicki on News Talk 1310 KNOX. Currently 68.
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23: Hitting Iran
0: again. Good morning. I'm Gordon Deal, along with Nicole Murray. On this Thursday, July 16th, glad you could join us. Here's what's up this hour.
2: The United States has now pelted Iranian sites for five consecutive days in a battle over the Strait of Hormuz.
0: Air quality worries in parts of the U.S. thanks to Canadian wildfires. Meanwhile, flash flood warnings for parts of Texas.
2: Awkward exchanges about the 2020 election for Trump's pick to be the Director of National Intelligence at his confirmation hearing.
0: And the white-collar workers obsessed with a perfectly manicured lawn.
22: Some of it is that a lot of the work that people do behind a desk is sort of abstract. You don't get kind of a tangible result. And so doing something more hands-on, you get, you know, both an immediate result and it's something very physical. And then finally, I would say, you know, it's kind of a competitive thing for some people, right? I mean, you live on a nice cul-de-sac. You're looking left and right. You want to have an even nicer lawn than the neighbors.
0: Callum Borchers at the Wall Street Journal on how lush grass can be just as much of a status symbol as your impressive golf swing. The United States is ramping up its attacks on Iran. U.S. Central Command posted on social media last night that it concluded its second round of strikes on Iranian targets in a single day. Earlier, it hit targets far north as American forces also fired into a ship that the U.S. accused of trying to break its naval blockade on Iranian ports. The Associated Press says strikes also reached into areas around Iran's capital of Tehran for the first time, a widening set of targets. Vice President J.D. Vance.
23: Americans do not, they're not game for long-term, you know, open-ended regime change wars in the Middle East. They're okay with us using the military to accomplish discrete objectives. They're not okay with open-ended obligations.
0: Iran's Revolutionary Guard Corps said earlier today it struck a U.S. airbase in Jordan with ballistic missiles in response to what it described as an American attack near a children's cancer hospital in Iran. Tehran warned today it would target regional infrastructure if the United States carried out threats to attack Iran's infrastructure. At his Senate confirmation hearing, Acting Attorney General Todd Blanche faced questions about his time with the Justice Department, including its handling of the Jeffrey Epstein files and a settlement that would exempt President Trump and his family from IRS audits of past taxes. That settlement included a controversial $1.8 billion so-called anti-weaponization fund intended to compensate those who allege they were wrongly targeted under the Biden administration. Separately, Jay Clayton, Trump's pick to serve for Director of National Intelligence, faced repeated questions at his Senate confirmation hearing yesterday about whether Joe Biden won the 2020 election, with Clayton saying Biden was certified as president, but stopped short of saying he won legitimately. His exchange with Angus King of Maine.
24: Who won the 2020 election?
25: As I said to you, we went through our processes and Joe Biden became the president of the United States. And that's not
24: an answer to the question.
0: Trump is scheduled to speak to the nation tonight, by the way, about free and fair elections. Wildfire smoke from Canada is drifting into the Northeast and the Midwest, hurting the air quality during a summer heat wave. The Canadian government has reported more than 100 uncontrolled wildfires. Also, at least 17 of them, spanning thousands of acres, have forced evacuations across Minnesota. Authorities ordered evacuations in parts of northern Minnesota near a cluster of Canadian wildfires. New York City opened hundreds of cooling centers and was distributing masks for smoke inhalation. New York State Health Commissioner Dr. James McDonald.
26: One of the things people really need to be careful of, though, is like, do you really need to go outside today? You're going to be better off inside on days like today, and particularly tomorrow, where tomorrow might even be worse.
0: In Michigan, forecasters reported that visibility was less than 1 mile at times yesterday. Smoky conditions could worsen today and tomorrow in Maryland, Washington, D.C., and Virginia. It's not clear what the weekend holds. By the way, New Jersey is preparing to host the World Cup final on Sunday in an outdoor stadium. Make sure to check out a podcast of today's show. It's full of content you won't hear this hour. On today's podcast, college.

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0: Glad you're with us. Welcome into Thursday. President Trump's midterms campaign schedule has been lighter this year than his pace of hitting the road for Republican candidates during a 2018 midterm election cycle that saw big Democrat gains. Analysis from John Bennett, White House correspondent at CQ Roll Call. John, what have you calculated?
11: Back then, the president did just shy of 10 between January 1st and July 7th. And this time he's done 5. So that is a lesser rate than last time. But remember, in 2018, big Democratic gains in those midterms. Nancy Pelosi got her gavel back. The Senate was blue as well after that. And that created some headwinds legislatively for Trump 1.0. And this time, when you talk to folks over here at the White House, the difference so far is he's been involved in primaries, but not as involved as he was last time. Of course, just the reality, just the fact, I wasn't chased off this. He's spent a lot of time on the Iran war, both before, during, and now this post ceasefire phase that we appear to be in is both sides are firing at each other again. So that's taken up some time. You can't really, if you need to be in the Situation Room at any moment, you can't fly to a swing district in New York State or Michigan or Wisconsin. The president needs to be here to make those hard calls and be in the Situation Room. You can't be on stage at a middle school talking up a congressional candidate when you're picking targets to hit that night in Iran. That's just a reality of the job. That's one reason. Another reason

0: And to be fair to the president and the White House, you know, they continue to say he's going to be very active in the home stretch of this midterm cycle. And really, that doesn't start until after Labor Day. Some states will start sending out mail-in ballots in late September. And, you know, they think they can send the president certain places after Labor Day. So they're still promising a robust campaign schedule. And the difference this time would be maybe he could be more of a closer than he was last time.
1: Hmm. We're speaking with John Bennett, White House correspondent at CQ Roll Call. The piece is called So Far, Trump's Midterm Campaign Schedule Slightly Behind 2018 Pace. I thought it was interesting you said even when he's making these appearances, not always giving the candidates he's stumping for maybe the publicity they're looking for. What happened with Congressman Ryan McKenzie in Pennsylvania?
0: You know, sometimes as a beat reporter, your job is to simply, very simply, report what you see. And when you see something two or three times and your brow furrows each time, like, huh. And then you start pulling transcripts. The beauty of transcripts is you can measure these things and, you know, word counts and roll calls fact base will timestamp the transcript. So you can measure the time right there on fact base. And that's what those tools allow us to do. And what I found was just covering these things and listening to the president, which I get paid to do, is like, wait a second. He's talking about the reflecting pool for 4.5 minutes. And then he's talking up some White House renovations for 3 minutes. And then you look back at your watch and, well, the last 3.5 minutes, he's been talking about, his close personal relationship with Chinese President Xi. And then he's on, you know, to President Macron or something like that. And that's exactly what we found is he does not spend as much time this time around talking up these candidates. When he called Congressman McKenzie on stage, I believe it was June 23rd in McKenzie's district in Pennsylvania, he told him, he said, Ryan, get up here, but keep it quick. They didn't come to hear you. They came to listen to me. So, I mean, he's just sometimes President Trump will do this. He just tells you what you're noticing. He kind of confirms the trend even before you get too deep into the reporting. So he is this time really focused on what he wants to be doing. He's not playing that party game. He's not towing the party line. And when you ask folks over here, they'll say, well, he is the party, at least right now, at least for a few more years. So they think this works. They think this fires up the base. You know, they're calling this a turnout election. They know they have to get independent voters back. He's been losing them in just about any poll you can find, even friendly polls. The trend line is the trend line. They think this works. And they say, well, independents, he did this at rallies in 2024, and he won the presidency again. And it was the same kind of, he calls it the weave. And they think that this will work again as he's more active on the trail. Down the home stretch. And, you know, if anybody is saying, Mr. President, you need to talk about Congressman so-and-so or Senator so-and-so, he is not listening.
1: Thanks, John. John Bennett, White House correspondent at CQ Roll Call. 20 minutes now after the hour on This Morning, America's First News. Here's Nicole Murray.
2: And now, the three big things you need to know. Number one.
3: The United States has intensified its strikes targeting Iran this morning as American forces also fired at a ship the U.S. accused of trying to break its naval blockade on the Islamic Republic. President Trump, when asked if there's a deadline before striking Tehran's energy infrastructure.
4: I don't like giving deadlines, but they pretty much know. They know the story. They better behave.
3: Iran also launched attacks with missiles and drones targeting Bahrain, Jordan, and Kuwait, and warned its strikes may escalate.
2: Number two.
3: Acting Attorney General Todd Blanche has testified before the Senate Judiciary Committee as he seeks confirmation to secure his role on a permanent basis. Ranking member Senator Dick Durbin.
5: The Attorney General is the chief law enforcement officer of the United States of America. Since you were confirmed, the Department of Justice has literally violated dozens of court orders to advance the president's agenda.
3: Blanche faced questions regarding the handling of the Epstein files and a settlement that would exempt President Trump and his family from IRS audits.
2: Number three.
3: Health officials say nearly 3,000 people have been sickened with a gastrointestinal illness called cyclosporiasis, a foodborne infection marked by intense diarrhea. Dr. Wesley Long from Houston Methodist Hospital with Gordon earlier this morning.
6: Really, the best ways to protect yourself are to thoroughly wash any vegetable, any raw produce that you buy. Anything you cook, any fruit or produce that you cook will be fine. But any produce that you buy, you want to wash.
3: The CDC said at least 31 states have reported cases and 86 people have been hospitalized. Two families are suing a local hospital after a Colorado man claimed he and another man were switched at birth 36 years ago. Jeremy Morrison took a DNA test 2 years ago and found his mother and father were not his biological parents. Do you struggle to travel with your partner? There's a new trend to help. It's called an airport divorce. This involves intentionally splitting up before security and going your separate ways through the airport, only reuniting when you've reached the plane or even your final destination.
1: Kelly would do this with me.
3: Why? What do you like at an airport?
1: She would drop me in a second.
3: Where do you guys clash?
1: Well, as I've said before, like I have a self-diagnosed older brother syndrome.
3: Okay.
1: Which means most of the things I say are designed to get a reaction.
3: Okay.
1: Oh, so gosh. She's a very nervous flyer. So I like to remind her sometimes that only, 90% of plane crashes happen at takeoff and landing.
3: Okay.
1: And when that, she loses her mind.
3: I separate from you too.
1: She is ready to choke me. 23 minutes after the hour.
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0: glad you're with us. For a lot of office workers, okay, mostly middle-aged male office workers, a manicured lawn is very much a status symbol. Callum Borchers, columnist at the Wall Street Journal, says excelling at work and yard work fits the modern professional's fixation on optimizing everything. Cal, what have you noticed?
1: I am not one of these people, Gordon. My own lawn is terrible, but I have noticed that a lot of professional types are really fixated on having the perfect lush green grass. And also, I've noticed we just get bombarded with ads for them now. And every time you watch a live sporting event, it's like, you know, Roundup this and True Green that. And I wanted to understand what was behind this collective fascination that so many white-collar men in particular, some women, but this is mostly men on their lawn tractors.
0: And so what's the response? What are they saying? Why this?
1: Well, it's a few things. I mean, some of it is that a lot of the work that people do behind a desk is sort of abstract. You don't get kind of a tangible result. And so doing something more hands-on, you get, you know, both an immediate result and it's something very physical, which can be really kind of satisfying. For others, it's kind of just a way to unplug, right? You've got, coworkers, screens, kids, whatever the distractions are. You can just unplug for maybe an hour and listen to music or a podcast or just silence. Imagine that for a little while. And then finally, I would say, you know, it's kind of a competitive thing for some people, right? I mean, you live on a nice cul-de-sac. You're looking left and right. And you want to have an even nicer lawn than the neighbors.
0: Wow. And it's not an elitist thing. I thought that was an interesting point. You just mowing the lawn.
1: Yeah, I think that's an interesting point, right? Because, you know, there's a lot of ways that, you might show mastery of something physical, right? If you have a desk job, right? So, I mean, that's why, we've seen, we're sort of like the buff CEO era, right? You know, Zuckerberg and Bezos got buff all of a sudden, right? You know, so there's that thing, or some people are really good at playing golf, or they're the star of the company's ski trip. And I've written about these things too, but those are kind of, specialized skills that kind of have like a little whiff of pretense to them. You know, mowing the lawn is an everyman kind of thing.
0: We're speaking with Callum Borchers. He writes the On the Clock column at the Wall Street Journal. This piece is called Why White Collar Men Are Obsessed with the Perfect Lawn. What was the point in your piece about the three levels of wealth here with regards to the lawn?
1: Yeah, I got a kick out of this. I was not familiar with this trendy personal finance axiom until I started working on this story. But basically, the three levels of wealth are mowing your own lawn because you can't afford not to, you know. Second, you finally have some bucks to hire somebody else to do the lawn mowing for you. And then the third level is you go back to mowing your own lawn. And for a few of the reasons, one could be as a way to, kind of unplug your, it's almost like this subtle humble brag, I guess you could put, like, I'm so busy. The only time I get to myself is mowing the lawn.
0: Strangely enough, you had this conversation for your piece with the former House Speaker John Boehner, who wanted no interest in any kind of political discussion. So he readily picked up the phone when you called about the lawn. What was that about?
1: I got such a kick out of this. I mean, you know, Boehner has been pretty quiet, you know, since leaving office, hasn't done an interview in about a year, I think, or at least that's what he told me. But I remembered that when he was the speaker, mowing his own lawn was a big part of his persona. His team used to post pictures of him on social media, you know, cutting the grass with his pull start Toro, I'll have you know. None of this push start electrical nonsense. So.
0: Thanks, Callum Borchers. He writes the On the Clock column at the Wall Street Journal. 30 minutes now after the hour on This Morning, America's First News.

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14: Here's your News Talk 1310 KNOX forecast. A blend of clouds and sun today with a slight chance for storms. Daytime highs approaching 93. Southeasterly winds 8 to 15 miles per hour. Partly cloudy skies again. Tonight, chance for storms. Lows around 69. Slight chance for storms. Tomorrow, high temperatures reach up to 86. Partly cloudy skies. I'm meteorologist Jennifer Wojcicki on News Talk 1310 KNOX. Currently 68.
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16: Thanks for being with us. Welcome into Thursday, July 16th. Gordon Deal with Nicole Murray. Some of our top stories and headlines. The U.S. hits Iranian sites for a fifth straight day, including areas closer to Tehran for the first time. Canadian and Great Lakes wildfires sending smoke across the Midwest and Northeast. Flash flooding concerns west of San Antonio after another day of pounding rain across Texas. The U.S. Mint will soon produce a $1 gold coin with Trump's face on it. Stocks were slightly higher. Oil is slightly lower this morning. Argentina versus Spain for the World Cup final on Sunday. And why strangers rallied to help an airport worker in California. That story in about 20 minutes. 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Will the World Cup supercharge interest in youth soccer in the U.S.? Here's analysis from John Solomon, research director with the Aspen Institute. John, what do you anticipate?
17: Well, you know, it's certainly whenever there's a major event, it can really inspire, you know, lots of children to participate in that particular sport. And in this case, soccer, you know, it's drawn a lot of interest. You know, the U.S. had a good run for a little while until the round of 16 match. And it's, you know, it's brought a lot of attention. So it oftentimes what you see after like major events, sometimes this happens with the Olympics, is there's a little bit of a bounce in participation coming out of a major event. So maybe in that first year or so afterwards, that doesn't mean though it's going to stay long term and be sustainable. So there's you want to try to capture that interest and leverage it and really sort of build sustainable infrastructure around it. So there's opportunities to have it grow and not sort of just taper off in a year or so.
16: Yeah. All right. So, I mean, have you thought about that? What does U.S. soccer in general do to sort of ride the lightning here?
17: Yeah. I mean, you know, one thing, you know, so we did a report in the in New York City and North Jersey looking at the state of youth soccer there. And one of the big issues, well, couple, one is fields, right? There's just sometimes not enough field space, particularly in urban cities, but in many communities across the country. And so permitting can be a really big challenge. And so we need to be able to find, you know, more spaces and be more creative about the spaces as well. You can play, you know, small sided games, and pick up games at smaller locations and don't necessarily need a huge field. There are places in New York City where they have fields on top of roofs, you know, of buildings. And the biggest thing is that youth soccer, there's been a lot of discussion around this, particularly since the U.S. loss. In the U.S., it's a pay-to-play model, yeah. Meaning it's very expensive for a lot of families, and it's leaving too many kids behind.
16: Listen, I'm part of that. I'm a paid soccer coach. I don't know how to change that, though. Right? In Europe, that's not how it works. South America, yeah. That's not how it works. You don't pay to play, which is usually how they find the best people, and I'm not sure we do that in the U.S., but how does that model change? These aren't loaded professional teams money-wise that we have in the U.S.
17: No, I mean, we need different pathways and less confusing pathways for parents as well. My understanding is, you know, one thing that's very unique about the U.S. is that the clubs and the programs who produce some of the most talented players don't end up getting a cut of that money back when if they turn professional. And so they are then having to try to find revenue and find money by hiking up the prices for everybody else. So that's one thing to potentially look at is what is like the transfer fee, you know, system look like if you are able to produce an elite player. But the biggest thing is, I really would love to see soccer in the U.S. just like take it down a notch a little bit and the pressure and focus more on the development of kids, the skill development and just the joy of the sport as well. I mean, what you sounds like you understand the system in many other places around the world. You go to many countries and it's a very joyful game and you can play pickup games quite freely. It creates a lot of creativity. And in the U.S., it's just very highly commercialized and highly structured, and it can lead to burnout. It can lead to overuse injuries and, of course, excessive costs.
16: Yeah. We're speaking with John Solomon, research director at the Aspen Institute's Sports and Society program. We're talking about how the World Cup might influence youth soccer in the U.S. Finish up with just how this might be different from 1994. Do you have a feel for that?
17: Well, yeah, I mean, I there's no doubt that soccer has grown more popular in the United States, you know, in these 30 plus years since then. I mean, if you think back to 1994, I mean, I remember it. I was, you know, graduating from high school. Mm-hmm. I remember just the 4 years earlier in 1990, and it was just this huge deal that the U.S. even made the World Cup. Yeah. I think some people, you know, may forget that or not know that, but it was, wow, we're playing Italy in the World Cup. This is incredible. Yeah. We got a shot on goal. That's amazing. You know, like yes. you didn't even think you could score goals against, right. You know, those types of teams, right? You just wanted to maybe hang around for a half or so.
16: Thanks, John. John Solomon, research director at the Aspen Institute's Sports and Society program. By the way, make sure to check out a podcast of today's show. On the podcast, federal agencies ramp up pressure on the birth tourism industry and a pole dancing oops for a woman in Houston. 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Just do a search for This Morning with Gordon Deal. 20 minutes now in front of the hour. Coming up next, the woman who changed her online restaurant review because of her fat husband.
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16: Thanks for being with us. Welcome into Friday Eve. It is time now for the Mic Drop with This Morning's Mike Gavin.
26: Good morning. Well, as summer heat continues to bake most of the country, you might be looking for ways to beat that heat. A McDonald's McFlurry might hit the spot, but famously, the machines are often broken. Now, new analysis claims to shed light on the places where you're most and least likely to be able to score a McFlurry when you need one. The Action Network compiled nearly 6 years of data to get to the bottom of this. Nationwide, McDonald's ice cream machines are reportedly broken over 10% of the time. But congratulations to the citizens of Ashland, Kentucky. You have the most consistently working machines with only a 2.1% chance of running into broken equipment at one of the five locations studied. Other cities with impressively reliable odds, Yakima, Washington and Germantown, Maryland. On the other end of the McFlurry spectrum is Cleveland, Tennessee, which was named the Broken Machine Capital of America. Easy. The odds of missing out on McDonald's ice cream there are a whopping 40%. 46.9%.
0: What?
26: So it's just like, it's a crapshoot.
0: Can we get the general manager on the phone in this place?
26: Yeah. I mean, why even bother having it on the menu if half the time you're not going to be able to get one?
0: Yeah. It's just put pointless. Just put that yellow caution tape over
26: it.
0: Right? Go to the Home Depot and...
26: Yeah.
0: Jeez.
26: Let's hope so.
0: That's an impressive kind of data keeping thing here by what's the Action Network.
26: Action Network, I think they're like a gambling site or okay. So, you know, they handle a lot of data. So
0: impressive.
26: Yeah. I don't know how exactly they compiled the data. I don't know if they kind of called the places or just again sort of like online reviews. I'm not exactly sure how accurate this is, but you know, they certainly seem to they did a good job of selling it anyway, making it seem like they got to the bottom of this.
0: If you're desperate at 1:30 in the morning on Saturday. Ashland, Kentucky is your place to go.
26: That's your place to go.
0: For a reliable McFlurry machine.
26: Cleveland, Tennessee, you are pretty much out of luck.
0: Love it.
26: And I have to preface this story by saying that I have no idea how real it is or when it might have taken place. But it's been making the social media rounds this week, and it's just too funny not to talk about. A woman has gone viral for her hilarious online restaurant review. In the post, which we hope is real, the woman named Diana writes, "I am absolutely livid. My husband drove all the way to pick up our Outback order, and you people forgot the bloomin' onion.
0: Oh boy.
26: That was the only thing I wanted." Mm. You can understand Diana's frustrations and the 2-star rating that she gave to that Outback location, but she was later forced to post a contrite follow-up. The post reads, "My fat husband ate the bloomin' onion in the car and lied. I'm sorry, and I don't know how to delete reviews." Commenters had some mixed feelings about these posts. Many were laughing, of course, and applauded her for trying to make it right in the end. Others wanted to find out how her fat husband felt about the name calling and his newfound internet fame.
0: Yeah, because it seems he perhaps also achieved a 2-star rating here, 2-star review.
26: Let me tell you something. How did she not know this immediately? I mean, you eat a bloomin' onion in the car on your way home, and I mean, there's no evidence. There's no grease on this guy.
0: Yeah.
26: There's no wrappers. There's no nothing. I don't know. She did not do a great job of investigating this. This claim of his that they just didn't give it to her.
0: So perhaps he's a repeat offender. And he's just mastered this technique.
26: This is not his first time. 100%. I mean, just the smell alone, just walking into the house, he must have smelled like blooming onion.
0: My fat husband. Yeah. 13 minutes now in front of the hour.
1: Here it comes.
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0: taking the day's information and helping you make sense of it all. We're here for you every morning. 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
1: Glad you're with us. With just 21% of home purchases last year made by first-time buyers compared to the historical average of 40%, the personal finance company WalletHub released a report on the best cities for first-time home buyers. It took the pulse of real estate in 300 cities using 22 key metrics. It found that Palm Bay, Florida, on the ocean, is the best city for first-time home buyers. It's among the leading cities in the country when it comes to active home listings per capita and new building permits per capita. Palm Bay is the fourth highest millennial home ownership rate and the fourth highest home appreciation rate in the country. It's followed on the list by Surprise and Gilbert, Arizona. Yuma, Peoria, and Chandler were other Arizona cities in the top 10. Flint, Michigan has the most affordable housing. Honolulu has the lowest real estate tax rate. 8 minutes now in front of the hour on This Morning. Once again, here's Nicole Murray.
0: And now, the three big things you need to know. Number one.
2: The United States has expanded strikes on Iranian targets this morning, hitting areas near the capital and farther north for the first time. American forces also disabled the ship that allegedly tried to get through the blockade of Iranian ports. Vice President J.D. Vance.
3: What we're doing is a delicate diplomatic dance where we're using economic leverage points, we're using carrots and sticks, we're trying to talk to the pragmatists, and then, of course, when they commit acts of violence, we're responding to it. And all those things are happening simultaneously to get us on a better trajectory.
2: It is the fifth day Iran and the U.S. have traded attacks with hopes of controlling the Strait of Hormuz.
0: Number two.
2: Heavy smoke from wildfires have blanketed the Midwest and Northeast, harming air quality during a summer heat wave. State Health Commissioner Dr. James McDonald in New York.
4: I think it's important that if you don't have air conditioning, to see if you can get to a place with air conditioning. One of the things that's important to remember is sometimes if you don't have air conditioning, you open your windows maybe to let a breeze in. But when the weather is not good like this and the air quality isn't good, you don't want to keep your windows open.
2: More than 100 wildfires are burning in Canada.
0: Number three.
2: Two people are in critical condition after shots were fired inside a Kroger supermarket outside Houston, Texas. Harris County Captain Juan Flores.
5: Inside, we did locate another individual with several gunshot wounds inside of the store. It took us a while to clear it. It's a big Kroger's here.
2: Investigators are looking into reports that one of the victims was the shooter. President Trump has overturned a suspension of ICE traffic stops that multiple law enforcement sources said had been implemented after fatal shootings in Texas and Maine over the last week. ICE agents had previously been instructed to immediately halt most vehicle stops, except in cases involving serious criminal targets. The World Cup finals are set.
6: Messi driving in, Messi crossing.
2: The call on Fox as Argentina's Lautaro Martinez scores the game-winning goal against England in the 92nd minute of the match. The score, 2-1. Argentina now faces Spain in the finals on Sunday. Episode 79 of When the Mic is Off is live on Facebook, Instagram, TikTok, and X. This week, we ask if it's necessary to ban minors at malls without an adult. Deborah McLean says she couldn't imagine going to the mall with her parents as a teen. Eric Bright said if teens are misbehaving, the blame should fall on the parents.
1: Got that right, Eric.
2: I mean, yeah, but you're going to ban them all together? Where are they going to be allowed to go?
1: Anywhere? Not the mall's problem. 6 minutes in front of the hour.
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1: Glad you're with us. Lucinda Thackeray was sitting at John Wayne Airport in Southern California waiting for a flight home to Utah when she saw a man working on the tarmac who appeared to be in a lot of pain. KSL Television says before boarding, she recorded a short TikTok asking if anyone knew who he was. Before long, the internet ID'd him as 64-year-old James Blair, a Navy veteran. He's trying to arrange knee surgery, but much of his income goes toward caring for his elderly mother who's in hospice. Thackeray launched a GoFundMe, and donations, as you can imagine, poured in. It's grown to more than $184,000. Although he's still working and continuing to care for his mother, Mr. Blair bought himself something he'd gone without for far too long, and that's a new bed. That'll do it for this hour. For Nicole Murray and Mike Gavin, I'm Gordon Deal. Thanks for listening to This Morning, America's First News.
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19: Nurse, set up an IV. And you, her boyfriend. You were the driver?
20: Yes, doctor, but I didn't mean to hurt her. 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
19: 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Stat.
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23: 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The sun's coming up on a smoky, hazy morning for a lot of people, all thanks to wildfires in Minnesota and Canada.
24: It is such a dense area of wildfire with so much smoke that smoke is being captured by the top of this heat dome that we're under and then brought on down with the winds to the surface all the way from Wisconsin and Michigan right through Toronto, Canada, and yes, here in Philadelphia and New York.
23: ABC News Chief Meteorologist Ginger Z. Forecast in parts of Texas, rain and a lot of it. The governor says the storms could dump around 30 inches in some areas. President Trump wants to address the nation tonight, and he's reportedly set to talk about the 2020 election. Reuters says he'll reveal intelligence showing China had the capability to meddle with the vote. The U.S. today expanding strikes on Iran, hitting targets farther north, and Iran retaliating with attacks on American allies. This is ABC News. Backing a temporary halt to routine immigration enforcement traffic stops, Maine Senator Susan Collins, after ICE officers shot a driver to death in a coastal town of Maine Monday, less than a week after an ICE agent in Houston shot and killed a man in a traffic stop during a deportation crackdown.
0: Senator King and I have also written to the acting attorney general to ask that the state government also be involved in the investigation.
23: President Trump does not support a suspension of ICE traffic stops. More than 100 House Democrats voted to wipe out military aid to Israel yesterday in a vote that highlighted new divides within the party. The measure failed to pass. Overseas stock markets overnight mostly declined and oil prices slipped despite a flurry of air attacks between the U.S. and Iran. U.S. stock futures edged lower. Chuck Sievertson, ABC News.
3: From the Berkshire Hathaway Home Services Family Realty Newsroom, this is KNOX News with Alex Carminati.
4: At the joint city, county, and school board leadership meeting to discuss the Ray Richards Golf Course redevelopment Tuesday, there were different opinions about the tax revenue that will be generated. Grand Forks Mayor Brandon Bochensky spoke in favor of the proposed 20-year, $12 million pilot tax exemption, saying that the project will not proceed without granting the pilot, and that a smaller addition of revenue is better than none at all.
5: I think from my standpoint, when you don't have increased expenses and you can bring more revenue in, we don't own the tax dollars of something that doesn't exist yet. It has to be created in order for that revenue to come in. So even getting a smaller portion, we're offsetting the taxes for everyone else.
4: However, Grand Forks County Commissioner Terry Bierke spoke to the delay in tax revenues coming online, saying a 20-year delay is too long for aid in the county in keeping up with the budget.
6: But when it's nonstop, I mean, literally, it's nonstop, long-term, short-term, whatever, we don't have $35 million in sales tax revenue. We're getting little to no new growth because it gets exempted. How do we pay our bills? And that's a rhetorical question. But that's the situation where the county's at. We keep doing all these pilots. All this revenue the county's going to see, Bob and I will be in a coffin and cockroaches will be crawling all over us.
4: Final actions are expected in August for the county and school board and in September for the city. For more news anytime, go online to KNOXradio.com or download the KNOX app. For more on this specific story, click on local news. For KNOX News, I'm Alex Carminati.
25: All right, thank you, Alex. Carminati, edge your way. I'll do that here coming up in 9 minutes. 603, hey, good morning. 68 right now. Humidity is 78%, southeast wind at 5. We've got some really, really the last 10 days or so, some very calm mornings. And this, again, another one of them. 92 today is what we'll get to. Southeast winds at 20. A storm later on, 68. Friday, increasing sunshine, a high of 87. Saturday, sunshine, 90. And then Sunday, warm, a storm late, and 94. And then Monday, a shower, and 86. Summer just rolls along. True story. 68, mostly cloudy. 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I left my phone in the other room, not at home, but I did. I was bouncing around looking at, they read the air quality on the app I have. And I went to, like, Duluth, because I know Minnesota's, they're having an issue. I mean, they're burning. They've got about 17 wildfires burning now. They've completely shut down the Boundary Waters canoe area, all the entry points. They're dropping water on them. They're doing it from plane. And that operation is going on right now in Minnesota, I believe in British Columbia, out west of us as well. I think they've got some fires going. But we have not. I mean, we've got a little bit of haze in the air. Minnesota's bad. The number I saw for Duluth for air quality index was 500. I think the highest I've seen here, I'll have to talk to Mark about this, but I think last year, the year before, it was like 190-ish in Grand Forks, but they're at 500.
2: A lot of images online of just, it's reducing your visibility. I mean, it's just they're in a bad way up there. So they need some rain, and they need some corrective winds as well to help them out. 6:05 the time. News Radio 1310 KNOX, 68 that temperature. Question this morning, have you ever left the ground in your car? Yeah, I'm kind of asking, have you ever, you ever gone Dukes of Hazzard, right? Have you ever left the ground in your car at 775-5559? You can answer that. You're past the statute of limitations. Don't worry about it. You're not going to be. Yeah, I'm not going to pass information on to anybody. I'm not a narc. I'm not rat you out. Not going to do that. Not at all. Have you ever left the ground in your car at 775-5559? Also, World Cup, it looks like Argentina, Spain, and that'll be outdoors. So I wonder how that's going to go. Outdoors in New Jersey this Sunday. That's when that final is. So Argentina getting by England late. England was up 1-0, and then boom. Argentina ties it, and a little while later, they go ahead 2-1. They end up winning, so they'll take on Spain in the final. The Open Championship for golf, that starts today, Royal Birkdale in England, and they're already playing. They're already playing, so I'll bring that up and see where the scores are at. 6:07 KNOX.
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2: Yeah. Yeah, News Radio 1310 KNOX. Good morning, 610 the time. What is going on here? Hometown Bracket Challenge. We'll catch up with that in a little bit. Good morning. How are you?
1: Hey, Brian.
2: Hey, man.
1: So, I'm driving on a bad gravel, drinking beer like you do you're young.
2: Okay.
1: And it's gravel I drove on a million times. And you know how the gravel's gray when you're driving at night?
2: Yeah.
1: All of a sudden, it turned black. And there's a 10-foot washout in front of me and about 3-4 feet deep. So I hit the gas instead of hitting the brakes. And I completed it, Duke's Hazard style, but the front tires.

0: Is that what it is? We do have a little more haze today. We're not as bad. I don't know if you've checked out Minnesota, parts of it, up in that Arrowhead area. They're in a bad, bad way up there, man. The haze we think we got, they're getting it. I mean, they're the source. They're the source of it. So it's a bad deal, man. They got 17 fires burning. They got all the resources. They're probably getting some help, maybe from Wisconsin. I don't know. I don't know.
1: Well, hopefully the wind blows west.
0: You know, it's going to blow somewhere. It always does, right? So, but they need some rain like we do too. So it's a bad situation going on there. Yeah.
1: Have a good job.
0: Yep. Even if you're, very healthy from a respiratory standpoint, the numbers you see there for irritants and air quality, lack thereof, I mean, their number is like 500. That's pretty high. And even if you're not sensitive to that, you will be on a day like that yesterday and today. And that's going to continue for a little while at least. 6:13 the time. Let's get in the newsroom right now. Here is Alex.
2: With your news on the twos, I'm Alex Carminati. No one was seriously injured on Monday when a commercial truck rear-ended a pickup pulling a camper. The incident happened on Interstate 94 west of New Salem. The commercial truck driver says he was distracted when he was eating and driving. He was cited for distracted driving. A Bemidji Police Department officer hit a 36-year-old pedestrian with a squad car when driving to follow up on a previous case. Police say the crash happened on Wednesday at around 1:07 a.m. when the officer was traveling northbound on Irvine Avenue. Authorities say the pedestrian was wearing all black and was standing in the middle of the roadway when they were hit. The pedestrian was taken to Sanford Hospital for treatment of injuries. The North Dakota State Patrol plans to put together a sobriety checkpoint this Saturday in Ward County during the North Dakota State Fair. The goal is to discourage impaired driving. For KNOX News, I'm Alex Carminati.
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0: All right, KNOX Sports. Actually, baseball tonight. Mets and Philly, they get after it. Twins, they start their series up after the All-Star break with the Chicago Cubs. That begins tomorrow. Twins are in third place in the AL Central. They played pretty well of late. 48 and 49. We'll see if they add any players. I don't think they're going to, but they've shown some promise. World Cup, the final is set. Argentina getting by England 2-1. Two late goals for Argentina. They will take on Spain in the final on Sunday in New Jersey. That's an outdoor stadium. Argentina and England yesterday playing inside in Atlanta. Golf, the Open Championship today at Royal Birkdale in England. And what do we have here? We've got 4 under. We got two guys at 4 under. We've got Dietrich at 3 under, McIntyre 3 under, Smalley and Scottie Scheffler coming in at 3 under as well. So yeah, they're off and they're hitting it. They're pretty much all launched off already. So they're ahead of us, as you know. And then Steve Yzerman, surprise here, departing Detroit. Well, he's not. He is stepping back as the general manager. He'll be in an advisory role, senior advisory role there. And that, the Minnesota Wild are trying to get Dylan Larkin, a really good player for them. And the negotiations most likely were taking place with Steve Yzerman. So I wonder how that changes that dynamic. 6:16, News Radio 1310 KNOX. Also,

0: real quick for you here, the question this morning. Have you ever, there we go, have you ever left the ground in your car at 775-5559? Neither one of my vehicles, well, one, no, I have. And the Explorer I have. The other one I have not. But the Explorer I know I have. Purely on accident. Purely, I wasn't doing that. In high school, it wasn't so much on accident. It was find a gravel road. There's a railroad crossing. It's got a little ramp. Let's hit that. I've done that multiple times. Just north of Rugby is where that one is. It's just off Highway 3, 617 KNOX.
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2: There we go. 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News Radio, 1310 KNOX. Yeah. A little bit of haze, a little bit of smoke from those distant fires, but not as bad. Air quality in Minnesota just super poor across the board, especially in that northern area there. That's rough. 620 at a time. A school district in New York will deploy a humanoid robot, a teacher. That'll happen this fall, which will surely really go over very well. The robot will not replace the teacher. It will provide support to both students and educators. The Salamanca City Central School District in Western New York will deploy a new kind of teacher, a full-on humanoid robot. The robot, her name will be Sally, will not replace the classroom teacher, but it's programmed to provide learning support to both students and educators. She'll have a Sally will have a lifelike appearance. This is creeping me out, with silicone skin, oh, and then long brown hair. She'll be stationary in a seated position, but will have a wide range of upper body movements and facial expressions. Oh, I can't wait to see that. She won't use the students' names, possibly due to privacy concerns. So get this. The kids will address themselves with a number. With a number. All right. Like, hey, Miss Sally, I'm number 1234. And then Sally would be like, hey, we're talking about this yesterday. Do you want to continue with that conversation? Yeah, okay. We'll see how this goes over. There was, I believe, a police department somewhere in the U.S. where I think for 1 year they had some sort of like police dog or robot that they would deploy. And it was not a part of any arrests or anything or any intel gathering, nothing. It didn't do anything. So maybe it had some sort of deterrent effect, right? Deterrent. People would see it and be like, ah, you know, we'll stay away from that. Stay away from that. We won't do any crime here because they're probably recording us. And that being said, there's cameras everywhere, but I don't know if this is a good idea or not. 622 KNOX Newsroom right now. Here's Alex.
3: With your news on the twos, I'm Alex Carminati. Authorities are asking for the public's help to find a missing 14-year-old runaway from Trail County. The Trail County Sheriff's Office says Tristan Spies was last seen near Casey's gas station in Mayville last Saturday at around 10:15 a.m. Spies has brown hair and brown eyes and was last seen wearing a black sweatshirt and black pants. Anyone with information about his location or whereabouts is asked to call 701-636-4510. Minnesota Governor Tim Walz and the state's executive council met on Wednesday for a briefing on the northern Minnesota wildfires. The council voted to extend the peacetime emergency declared in an executive order that authorizes continued state assistance and support for 30 days. And President Donald Trump has endorsed MyPillow CEO Mike Lindell in the Minnesota governor's race. For KNOX News, I'm Alex Carminati.
2: Thank you, Alex. Another update from Alex Hedger Way. We'll do that in about 7 minutes right now, though, Mark Ewens. And Mark, that air quality number, is can it go any higher than 500?
4: That's the upper limit. That EPA list. So I think that once you get above that. Now I heard you talking. I do remember. I'm pretty sure it was last summer. There was one particular day because I told the story. I'd actually accidentally backed over the other grandparent up living north of town, and I actually backed over one of his road lamps. And so I went and bought a new road lamp and was installing it for him, helping him install it. Mm-hmm. I should say. And it was a Thursday, and the air quality was so bad we couldn't see across the quarter section line.
2: Oh, wow.
4: And here we are out working. So I don't know what the number was that day, but it was nasty.
2: Yeah.
4: So it has occasionally in our part of the world gotten down to where it's in the several hundreds. It hasn't lasted long, but it was bad.
2: Yeah, and they're getting it bad there too. I mean, it's.
4: Oh, yeah.
2: Did you see that video? Was it Ontario? I think it was British Columbia, where it was a Canadian train. I don't know the name of the company, but the locomotive, the engine was surrounded by fire.
4: Mm-hmm.
2: And they're talking, and it's a very Canadian accent. And Didn't seem real concerned, honestly.
4: Oh, no.
2: Oh, God, look, we got to get out of here. Oh, and they weren't really, they did, and they arrived wherever safely, but they were just engulfed in it. So, man, it's a bad thing, man. I guess we kind of knew it was going to happen, right?
4: Yeah, we could see it coming, and it's going to slowly improve, but it's going to take some time. And the fires that you know, they just basically let them burn themselves out. They do some mitigation, I think, but I'm not sure what their attack plan is.
2: Yeah, it's just that they're deploying it right now. I mean, they're getting the water, they're dousing it, they're doing the plane thing. At least in Minnesota, that's what they're doing. So let's jump into our forecast. A little bit of haze, but. Every time I look up, somebody just drove by on our gravel road, so it makes it look worse. But there's just a little haze right now is what's going on.
4: Right. The very low-level winds are straight out of the east, and that's kind of pushing the low-level smoke in our direction. However, you get a few thousand feet above the ground, and the winds are actually out of the southwest. So any smoke that we get is going to be a relatively shallow layer, but if you're sensitive to it, you'll notice it's not going to be quite as bad. But as the forecast says, a little more haze today, so variably sunny skies, 92, so it's still going to be very summer-ish with southeast winds up to 20 miles an hour. That's bringing that smoke our direction. A storm late tonight, 68 for a low, southerlies to 18. Increasing sunshine on Friday behind a weak front that comes through. That'll help push the smoke back off to the east, 87 for a high. Mostly sunny, 90 on Saturday. A storm late in the day on Sunday, 94. Monday, a few showers and 86. So summer's just rolling along.
2: Yeah, it really is. And how about you with this question? Have you ever left the ground in your vehicle? Maybe not the current one, but has that ever happened?
4: Yes. I will not disclose the details. But let's just say it was in an old Ford. And we found out that, yes, you can get all four tires off the ground.
2: Yeah, all right, I understand. I think most guys are saying yes to this. They're like, yep, I have. You know, ladies are like, what? What does he even mean by that? All right, thank you, sir. Forecast there, a little bit of haze. And Mark illustrating there, the higher wind is going a different direction than that lower wind. So we'll get some haze. I don't think we'll get the worst of it. But, yeah, they're in a bad way in Minnesota. I remember that day that you're talking about, too, Mark. Was it 196 or 200? We had a pretty big number too. We did as well. Texter saying it was fall in 2004. My buddy came home for the weekend from college. We decided to party. So, well, we ended up jumping those little sugar beet piles in the fields with my car. So dumb, but good times. All right. 627 News Radio 1310 KNOX. We have 68 degrees, mostly cloudy right now. Humidity at 78%. And very little wind, southeast wind right now at 5 miles an hour. So not a whole lot going on there. And you can answer that question, too. Have you ever left the ground in your car? And nominate. We always got something going on, right? We got ways to people to win stuff. You could also win with this hometown bracket challenge. You can win some money there, a little bit of certificate action your way. 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One deserving veteran will receive a brand new roof. 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You can do it now. 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You go there, you go all the way to the right, connect, and then you hit contests. You click on that, you scroll down, and that's the first one that pops up. Brought to you by KNOX and 97 Kick, and then, of course, the Hometown Bracket Challenge comes up after that. So, and we're in the throes of that. We'll have more details about that coming up. 68 again, our temperature, 628. 2 minutes away, we'll catch up with Alex in the newsroom.
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3: The East Grand Forks City Council was shown projections for future household and job growth around the city at Tuesday's council meeting. They were shown a 30-year socioeconomic study being done by the Forks Metropolitan Planning Organization. Data from the study projects there'll be more than 600 new households between 2025 and 2055 in East Grand Forks. There are also projections for the city to gain 43 new jobs. East Grand Forks Community Development Director Nancy Ellis says most of the expected growth will be either industrial or educational. The University of North Dakota's College of Engineering and Mines is proposing the idea to build a site in Underwood, North Dakota. This would be for a pilot project funded by a $75 million initiative from the Department of Energy. The college will receive the funds through a program from the DOE, Office of Critical Materials and Energy Innovation. The goal is to establish a process that would remove critical materials and rare earth elements from both coal and coal-based feedstocks. The Southeast Water Users District in Richland County is asking the public to limit the amount of water they use. They say there's a high demand for water because of recent hot weather. Residents in and around Colfax, Christine, Walcott, and Abercrombie are being asked to preserve how much water they use until further notice. For KNOX News, I'm Alex Carminati.
2: So, Alex, you watched soccer yesterday.
3: I did not watch soccer, but I heard it was a remarkable finish, and Argentina just got across the finish line.
2: Yeah, they're clutch.
3: That's what I heard.
2: They're clutch. Mm-hmm. They were down 1-0.
3: Mm-hmm.
2: And then they scored one, they tied it up, and then they got another one after that.
3: Yeah, I did not watch the game, but I was told that Messi had an assist on both of the goals that led to the eventual win. And you know what? It doesn't surprise me Argentina's back in the final. They're the team to beat. They're the defending champs for a reason. They won on PKs 4 years ago in Qatar. It was a remarkable win against France, a heck of a game. I remember I was watching that game in college and, you know, at each dorm and most universities, if not all of them, there's a lounge area, there's a TV and all of that. So I remember watching that game with some people in the lounge area, in my college dorm building. And it was a heck of a win. It was Messi's first time he's won the World Cup, and maybe they go back to back. You know, Argentina is in line to go back to back. France won in 2018. And then, of course, Argentina won in 22. And we'll see what happens in New Jersey coming up this Sunday. It's Spain versus Argentina. Yeah. I was surprised that France
2: lost. And it's in New Jersey.
3: Yeah.
2: Yeah. Well, did you watch that game against Spain?
3: I did not watch that game either, but I was surprised that France lost to Spain. And it was, what, 2-0, right?
2: Yeah, it was 2-0. And it was, Spain plays defense.
3: Yeah.
2: They rush to they attack the ball and they attack. I mean, there's a guy on it. It's like, you know, in hockey where you forecheck real heavy or you really do a full court press in basketball, similar situation. Mm-hmm. They pressure the ball.
3: Yeah,
2: and
3: sure.
2: And that was just too much for France. They couldn't deal with it. But it's an entire team commitment from Spain.
3: Oh, no, for sure. And again, I'm not like overly surprised that Spain won. They're not some massive underdog. They're a good team as well. But I was surprised that they beat France. I mean, I thought it'd be, you know, at least a 2-1 game or that France would be able to pull out eventually. But I didn't think they would shut them out. That was a little surprising.
2: Yeah, and then Argentina, I think, with Messi, it's just the guy's clutch.
3: There's
2: other good players on that team too, so I just think they have this they know how to win. It's going to be a close game. Obviously you've got very good teams, but then it's in New Jersey, and you've been to that stadium they're going to play at.
3: Yeah, MetLife Stadium is not the greatest. Oh, my goodness. I mean, it is not the greatest stadium. I mean, it's been around, maybe 15, 20 years, maybe longer. I'm not sure how old it is. Let me see. MetLife Stadium, it is since 2007. Okay, so about 20 years. It's fairly new, but it's not the greatest. I mean, it's kind of run down.
2: Really?
3: Getting there, I mean, I wasn't that impressed with MetLife. I haven't been there in 8 years now, But the last time I was there, it was kind of run down. Not the most, you know, appealing stadium. When you walk around the stadium, it's kind of a meh kind of stadium.
2: Yeah.
3: And, you know, the Jets and the Giants play there. So you're expecting losing every time you walk in, especially for the Jets. And, you know, it's something where, you know, it's also not the easiest to get to because it's in the Meadowlands. It's in East Rutherford, New Jersey. Driving out there is a pain. And then, I mean, getting there driving wise is one thing. Getting out of there will take you 2 hours and 2 days. I mean, it's just a nightmare getting in and out driving wise. But even taking the train from Long Island. So to get there from Long Island, you have to hop on the Long Island Railroad, which takes you to Penn Station. And then you hop on the New Jersey Transit to take you to Secaucus, New Jersey. And then when you get to Secaucus, you take a separate train to take you from Secaucus to MetLife Stadium. It's a whole ordeal.
2: Wow.
3: So I've been to...
2: You've got some local knowledge there, clearly.
3: Well, you know...
8: Does it surprise you that it's there?
3: You know, I mean, it kind of does, but it kind of doesn't. I mean, it was just an open land area. You know, it's all marshy.
2: No, meaning that's where the FIFA chose.
3: Oh.
2: Because there's plenty of other stadiums.
3: I mean,
2: Atlanta's indoors. I don't know how much smoke they're going to get out.
3: Atlanta's out a really nice stadium. Yeah. I've been there. Because that's where the Falcons play, and that's where the Atlanta United team plays. It's a really nice stadium. I'm a little surprised, but I'm kind of not, because it's right by New York, and New York is the market in the country.
2: Yeah.
3: So I figured, you know, if you want it in the New York area, that's the place to put it. And
2: that is what my initial thought was, too. I'm like, well, it's in New York. It's going to get that attention. That's the only thing really going on right now. They'll probably get a really
3: Although you could have put it in Los Angeles.
2: Yeah, I think so. It's SoFi.
3: Yeah, exactly. Yeah. SoFi would have been a much nicer stadium to put it in.
2: Yeah.
3: And, I mean, that area is a lot more appealing than New Jersey, trust me. But
2: that's one of my favorite stadiums now, that's SoFi.
3: SoFi?
2: You see a lot of the Chargers are there and the Rams. Yep. I haven't been there either, but when you see it, you're like, oh, man. It looks super cool.
3: Oh, no. Oh, no, it does. I mean, it looks really neat and all of that. But, yeah, I mean, MetLife is not my number one choice, that's for sure. And the thing is, like, you know, that whole thing about getting out there and getting back. So I've done that twice for Jets games. And, I mean, it's a whole day thing. I mean, you leave.
2: You're not a Jets guy, though.
3: I'm not a Jets guy, but I've seen the Packers play.
2: Oh, I see.
3: The Jets. I saw another game. I think it was the Jets and the Titans. We got free tickets once. And it's something where. You know, oh yeah, but it's something where, you know, you go there and it's a whole ordeal where you get on the train from Massapequa Park on the LIRR like 9 o'clock in the morning and you're not getting home till like 8 o'clock at night. It's a whole day trip to see the Jets.
2: Yeah. J-E-T-S,
3: the Jets out of all Jets. Oh my goodness gracious.
2: Yeah. Look, as bad as being a Viking fan is, at least they've won one years and years and years ago, but they're off.
3: Joe Namath sold his soul.
2: That's right.
3: He sold his soul. There's a reason why they have not been there since.
2: He made a promise and he kept it.
3: He sure has. And I'm telling you, the next time they win is when Joe Namath dies. Joe Namath will live to be 130.
2: Oh God. Thank you. Thank you for that.
3: Yeah, exactly.
2: I'm sure you have friends that are they're Jets fans.
3: You won't believe this. I have lots of friends. Most of my friends are Mets and Jets fans.
2: Gosh, what is wrong with them?
3: Yep.
2: They just love the underdog,
3: Mets
2: apparently.
3: And Jets fans.
2: They're counterculture people.
3: Every week, I make sure that they're okay. I do a mental health check on them.
2: Yeah, that's good.
3: And once in a blue moon.
2: That's nice. You're a good friend.
3: Once in a blue moon, they'll be in a state hospital. But I think besides that, they're fine.
2: Thank you, Alex. Yes, News you Radio 1310 KNOX. 6:38 is the time. Yeah, we'll have another look at sports coming up in just a little bit here. 6:38 the time. A question for you. Have you ever left the ground in your car at 775-5559? We're getting a few answers there. Already someone with a rubbing is racing. Yeah, and I'll check in with, I think, either Darren or Brad this morning. We'll talk River City Speedway. We'll talk racing. They're more than halfway through the season. I know already. Also, an update for you here. Kitson County Fair. It started yesterday in Halleck. We also have the Pennington County Fair started yesterday. That's in Thief River Falls. The 15th run through is the weekend, the 19th. Marshall County Fair, that's next week. Also, North Dakota State Fair, that starts tomorrow, the 17th. Already, it's upon us. through the 25th of July, and that's in Minot. 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
2: 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Have you ever left the ground in your car? You can answer that at 775-5559. President Trump endorsing Mike Lindell for Minnesota governor. Yeah, the pillow guy. I don't have one of those pillows. They're always on sale. I remember his ads. They just always seemed, everything was always on sale. And he got into other stuff, too. Oh, it's quite a story, that business that he has. Had some had a rough patch in his life with some drugs, I believe. And then he built this business. And, yeah, he's got a lot of stuff. You can get slippers. You can get sheets. You can get comforters. You can get towels. You can get, of course, pillows. So he's done that whole thing. We'll see how far that gets. I don't know. Minnesota is very, very Democrat, very blue state, especially the metropolitan area. I don't know. I mean, Republicans for governor, I don't know what chance he has there. But, you know, why not? He's going to run. He's going to spend the money. He's going to get after, I believe, what Klobuchar, Amy's going to be running. 6:42 the time. Newsroom, let's get in there right now. It's News on the Twos. Here is Alex.
3: With your News on the Twos, I'm Alex Carminati. No one was seriously injured on Monday when a commercial truck rear-ended a pickup pulling a camper. The incident happened on Interstate 94 west of New Salem. The commercial truck driver says he was distracted when he was eating and driving. He was cited for distracted driving. A Bemidji Police Department officer hit a 36-year-old pedestrian with a squad car when driving to follow up on a previous case. Police say the crash happened on Wednesday at around 1:07 a.m. when the officer was traveling northbound on Irvine Avenue. Authorities say the pedestrian was wearing all black and was standing in the middle of the roadway when they were hit. The pedestrian was taken to Sanford Hospital for treatment of injuries. The North Dakota State Patrol plans to put together a sobriety checkpoint this Saturday in Ward County during the North Dakota State Fair. The goal is to discourage impaired driving. For KNOX News, I'm Alex Carminati.
2: Thank you.
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2: From Alex Heads Your Way. We'll do that at 6:52. News on the Twos. Good morning. Quick forecast here. A little more haze today. Rolling in. 92 for a high. Storm later on tonight, 68. Tomorrow, increasing sunshine, 87. Saturday, sunshine, 90. Sunday, a storm late and 94. And then Monday, a shower, 86. Summer rolls along. It certainly does. Summer leaf, 68 right now. Southeast wind at 5. And some haze. Worse east of us in Minnesota. They're in a bad way there. 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One deserving veteran will receive a brand new roof. 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And it's so easy to do. 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You go all the way to the right. It says connect. And you see, you hover over that contest, you click on it, and there it is, first one up. As a matter of fact, we've got another thing going on right now. And that would be our Hometown Bracket Challenge. And with that, we've got names associated with these towns. And there's four of them. Four towns remain. So you have Adam Helgeson. He's got Grand Forks. And Shanna Field, she's got Cavalier. And Adam leading that. Larimore, Lynn Cadillac, 45 votes. And then Ryan has Hatton. All great towns with 36 votes. So the winner, when they get the finals, the absolute winner of these people will get a belt. And it looks like Adam will, I don't know, Adam or Lynn are going to, it looks like they're going to move forward. They're probably going to win a belt, like a championship belt, like you see on wrestling. So very cool there. News Radio, 1310 KNOX. You can answer this question. Have you ever left the ground in your car? Not talking maybe the current vehicle you have, but, you know, maybe back in the day you did something like that. And you can answer that. You can remain anonymous. I won't name names. 775-5559. Twins, they start a series with Chicago Cubs tomorrow. Twins are in third place in the AL Central. They're playing quite well. I think they'd won 8 of 9 series. AL Central, they are at 48-49, one game below 500. It'd be nice to keep up that momentum. World Cup, that final is set. Argentina getting by England. Dramatic game yesterday. They were down 1-0 late. I like nil. I like saying nil. And then they rallied. They're clutch, man. They really are. This is not the first time it's happened where they've been behind late in the game and then won the game. So they're clutch that way. A lot of confidence builds when you do that. 2-1 over England. They will take on Spain in the final on Sunday. That'll happen in New Jersey. We talked about that with Alex, and he's not a huge fan of that stadium. Also, golf, the Open Championship today at Royal Birkdale in England. They're underway. Stevie Yzerman departing Detroit as GM. He will be stepping back into a senior advisory role. And if you're following the off-season hockey talk, for the Minnesota Wild, Bill Guerin has been trying to get Dylan Larkin, really good hockey player, from Detroit. He wants out of there. But they've been, I think, close maybe on some stuff. They probably want a lot for him. And the problem is Minnesota doesn't have a lot. They've kind of traded a lot of their draft picks. And so we'll see what happens in that regard. I don't think Matt Boldy is on the table. I wouldn't think he would be. He's quite good. And then what will happen with Quinn Hughes, too? Who knows? A lot going on there. That changed their team. Quinn Hughes really changed their team. Texter already getting in their bid to get some racing tickets. We'll do that coming up in the, you know, I might do that in the 8 o'clock hour. We'll chat with either Darren or Brad. 8 o'clock hour, I think, is when we'll do that. And right after the Berkshire Hathaway folks come in here. I think it's Kirsten today. I'm not sure, though. 6:48 the time. Short break, KNOX.
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2: 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Coming up, likely Susan Littlefield with the American Ag Network, an early market ag summary. It'll head your way. We'll do that before ABC News at the top of the hour. And the question this morning, have you ever left the ground in your car? Let me tell you, I've done it. A few times, and really just a few, because here's what you learn. It's really hard on vehicles, and it doesn't really work out quite the way you think it does, like when you're on TV. You know, it's nothing like that. Super hard on vehicles. Proof of that, years ago, techs are saying we were jumping railroad crossings. Don't do this. Please don't. One time, the car coil springs came out. Very hard landing. I would imagine a very hard landing. Yes, yes. Yeah, it's nothing like they show you on TV with trained professionals. Not even close. News Radio 1310 KNOX. Farmer Ray, I've got to get into the newsroom, but you hang on.
16: All right.
2: You hang on, all right?
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2: 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Let's get in the newsroom right now. 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
3: With your news on the twos, I'm Alex Carminati. Authorities are asking for the public's help to find a missing 14-year-old runaway from Trail County. The Trail County Sheriff's Office says Tristan Spies was last seen near Casey's gas station in Mayville last Saturday at around 10:15 a.m. Spies has brown hair and brown eyes and was last seen wearing a black sweatshirt and black pants. Anyone with information about his location or whereabouts is asked to call 701-636-4510. Minnesota Governor Tim Walz and the state's executive council met on Wednesday for a briefing on the northern Minnesota wildfires. The council voted to extend the peacetime emergency declared in an executive order that authorizes continued state assistance and support for 30 days. And President Donald Trump has endorsed MyPillow CEO Mike Lindell in the Minnesota governor's race. For KNOX News, I'm Alex Carminati.
2: Thank you, Alex. And real quick, we only got about a minute, Farmer Ray, before we get going here. But how about you? Have you ever left the ground in your car or your pickup on a gravel road? I bet you have.
16: Well, 3 years ago on July 10th, I jumped across.
2: Yeah, that was a bad situation for you, man. That really was. That truly was a bad deal. Yeah, and that took a while to recover, didn't it?
16: Oh, yeah, I'm still recovering. I was working on a car, putting brakes yesterday, laying underneath there, and if I could get up after, you got six vertebrae fused together.
2: Oh, buddy. Yeah, the gift that keeps on giving there. So.
16: Oh, man, I'm supposed to lift 50 pounds, and they don't want me jumping out of the back end of a pickup because it puts all the pressure on the vertebrae below.
2: Yeah.
16: So you got to be careful.
2: Yeah, you do. Yeah, bad backs, they tend to stay with you. They don't get better on their own, do they?
16: No.
2: No, they don't. How about... Did that Lindell endorsement from Trump, did that surprise you? Are you going to get a pillow from him?
16: Well, you know, we just voted, and I didn't vote for the pillow guy.
2: Okay. All right.
16: We're in Minnesota, we're voting for the primary now.
2: Yeah.
16: But, right. You know, I don't know if people are really sleeping at night or not if they voted for the pillow guy.
2: Do you have a good haze going on there?
16: Yeah, we're in the haze.
2: All right. We got it going on,
16: it's
2: too.
16: It's the crazy, crazy, hazy days of summer.
2: Yeah. These are not my favorite days. I got to let you go, though. We've got our ag break coming up here in a little bit. So, thank you.
16: Tell us, drain us up. Thanks.
17: All right. Thank you. We've got you. I've got the grain scores coming up here for you. 6:54, and we'll catch up with Susan Littlefield. 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
19: Midweek Jump continued. Good morning. You're listening to the American Ag Network. I'm Susan Littlefield. September corn futures closed above the 50-day moving average. That was 446 yesterday. That's the first time since mid-May. Escalating in attacks on ships infrastructure in the Black Sea has also led traders to rapidly inject risk premium into the wheat prices. As the notebook crush yesterday had for June reported 214.3 million bushels. That happens to be a new June record and well above some of those pre-report expectations. On China's Dalian Exchange, we're looking at September corn down 0.2%. September soybeans were up 0.3%. September soybean meal is up 0.5%. And September soybean oil was down 0.2%. Also, weekly ethanol production has been sluggish in recent weeks, with last week's 1.040 million barrel per day averaged the lowest since late April. This is the American Ag Network.
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19: Let's take a look at those overnight trade numbers. First off, September corn is 1.5 higher, trading at 449. December 470 and 3/4, up 1.25. August soybeans at 1206, up 3. November is now 3 higher, 1204 and 3/4. Soybean meal for August, 321.60, up 270. Meal for September at 319.90, up 230. Oil August 72.93, up 1. September 72.23, up a nickel. As the Chicago wheat September sits 683.25, 5.75 higher. December 698.5, up 6.5. Kansas City September 722, up 2. December 735.75, up 2.5. As for Minneapolis, September 685 is currently 2.25 higher as the December contract sits 708, up 3.25. More market information through the Farm and Ranch Media mobile app. You're listening to the American Ag Network.
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0: ABC News, I'm Chuck Sievertson. Wildfires across parts of Minnesota and Canada pumping out smoke. It's being trapped under the heat dome hitting parts of the east. That's turning into some smoky days for millions of Americans from the Great Lakes to New England. Dr. Sushkira Kier is at Tufts.
4: They might experience more cough, tightness in the chest. They might experience more wheezing, difficulty breathing.
0: Exactly what these joggers were feeling.
21: Breathing's a little bit more strained than normal.
23: I felt a little bit in my lungs, like a little burn.
0: In parts of Texas, it's water, way too much of it. Rain in parts of the Texas Hill Country being measured in feet over the past few days, setting off dangerous flooding. Iran has released an American woman held there since late 2024, even as the U.S. military steps up attacks on Iranian targets. In turn, Iran firing attacks at U.S. allies in the region again. President Trump expected to address election security in an address to the country tonight. This is ABC News. Cleared by the courts, ruling against challenges, changes to an exhibit explaining slavery at the site of President George Washington's home in Philadelphia. A map of slave trade routes and a timeline on slavery were removed by the Interior Department to comply with President Trump's order. Michael Cord, an activist.
24: What if there's a president next time that doesn't like the Liberty Bell? Because the Liberty Bell was used by abolitionists to support the end of slavery. Do we remove the Liberty Bell?
0: Prices of beef, coffee, and OJ could go up, says ABC's Mike Dubusky.
25: Brazil is being hit with new 25% tariffs, with Trump administration officials accusing the country of engaging in unfair trade practices. The new 25% tariff is lower than the 40% tariff announced last year, which was struck down by the Supreme Court in February. They also include carve-outs for beef, coffee, and orange juice, as well as some energy products and aerospace parts.
0: Chuck Sievertson, ABC News.
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3: North Dakota Attorney General Drew Wrigley and Minnesota Attorney General Keith Ellison are two of 42 state attorneys general who reached a settlement with the bankruptcy trustee for 23andMe. The settlement involves claims from a 2023 data breach that exposed the genetic data of nearly 7 million worldwide customers. The settlement's for $18 million. Minnesota will receive $514,000, and North Dakota will receive $150,000. The settlement still needs court approval, and a hearing for that is scheduled for August 10th. More than 100 B-Mobile Verizon locations across the country will be distributing thousands of backpacks to families from July 21st through July 23rd. One of them is the Grand Forks location at 2100 South Columbia Road. The retailer will be giving out more than 8,000 backpacks and up to 3 backpacks per family. Participants are also encouraged to sign up for a chance to win a $200 back-to-school shopping spree, and no purchase is necessary. The Moorhead Police Department is looking into how a man's body ended up in the Red River early Wednesday. Emergency responders were called to the river at around 1 a.m. First responders quickly located and recovered a body from the river. The man's body was taken to the Ramsey County Medical Examiner's Office for evaluation and to help determine how he died. For KNOX News, I'm Alex Carminati.
17: Thank you, Alex. Another update from Alex. Head your way. We'll catch up with him again at 7:12. News on the 2. Hello, good morning. A little bit of haze, but not what they're getting in Minnesota and parts of Canada and heading east as well, eastern seaboard. Super hazy out there. Poor air quality conditions. 92 today. Varied sunshine. And then for tonight, a storm later on, 68. Friday, increasing sunshine in 87. Saturday, sunshine 90. And then Sunday, a storm late, 94. Monday, a shower, 86. Summer rolls along like it always does. Moving on here. And we got a lot going on locally. I kind of touched on this a little bit. We've got the North Dakota State Fair starting tomorrow. That'll be in Minot. You have the Pennington County Fair. That started yesterday, runs through the weekend. Marshall County Fair next week, the 22nd through the 26th, and then also Kitson County Fair starts this week, started yesterday in Halleck, and that runs through the 19th. And those are all big deals, and there's plenty of other stuff going on. 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I've got my operatives. I got some people that live in, some friends of mine that live in Duluth. And I'm just asking for, might be a little bit too early. They're probably just getting up, but just asking for an image and how bad it is there. Because those are, 17 fires they've got burning in the boundary waters. And I think they're getting a lot of that smoke. I've seen their air quality number. It's like 500. I don't think we've gotten that high. Maybe we have. Maybe we have. But we've gotten a lot of smoke in the last several years. It's just been part of our summers. I mean, if there is an upside, I'm being Mr. Positive here. The upside is simply this. You get some beautiful sunrises and sunsets. Because with that particulate matter in the air, it's more red. You left me here on the way. It makes for a pretty sunrise and sunset as well. So there's that. Question, have you ever left the ground in your car? This is the winner so far. And I'm super glad you're alive. This is a bad situation. But this happened in 1978. Texter saying, yeah, back in 1978, I fell asleep driving off the road. Hit an approach over the stop sign. Didn't touch it. Oh, 153 feet. Not in the air. Not like vertical, I don't think. Maybe, but maybe that was the distance they traveled. 10 days in the hospital. Can still show the spot where I landed. So I text back. I'm like, on the ground at the location? Yeah, I can step it off to the spot, texter saying. Kind of a dent in the ground. That was a while ago. Holy man. There you go. Farmer Ray's out there taking pictures of other people's crops. Did you ask for their permission? You're a crop camera guy, not a flock camera. You're a crop camera guy. There you go. Yeah, but that's a beautiful field. The canola, the yellow. Yeah, really nice. Things are getting a little crunchy, though. I noticed some areas are starting to brown up a little bit. We need some rain. And I know they got it a little bit yesterday. I had a chance to, we're recording these things called KNOX Cars. And met with a gentleman yesterday. Super nice guy. Got all these car guys. They're just great dudes. Lanny's his name. It was up in, it was north of here. We'll just say that. Not very far from here. And we didn't get rain yesterday, if you recall that. That just missed us. But we got a little bit further north on 29, and boom, you could see that they'd gotten some rain. And it wasn't that far out of Grand Forks, like 3-4 miles. So it just missed us, but they did get it north of us. Farmer Ray.
6: Double dipping.
17: Yeah, you are. So do you know whose field that is? Is that a buddy of yours?
6: Yeah, it's a buddy of mine over here, right in Folden.
17: All right. You got to send
6: nice
17: him that.
6: Nice yellow canola.
17: Yeah. You're spying on his crops. You're the crop.
6: Oh, I know.
17: You're the crop picture taker is what you are. That is a nice looking field. That yellow is nice. They should plant canola just for that. I think
6: it actually starts stinking pretty soon here, though.
17: Oh, does it?
6: It's not very, doesn't smell very good, but it's better than a pig barn.
17: Probably.
6: But anyway,
17: I would imagine.
6: Hey, speaking of fires, look up 1918 Cloquet Fire, Minnesota, third deadliest fire. Or 353 people Minnesotans died in that fire, started by the train along the train tracks.
17: Wow! I started typing it in, and it popped right up.
6: Wow.
17: Was it an immense forest fire, northern Minnesota, U.S., October 1918, caused by sparks on the local railroads and dry conditions. The fire left much of the western Carlton County devastated, mostly affecting Moose Lake, Cloquet, and Kettle River. Holy.
6: Yep.
17: Yeah. Yeah, it's
6: 353 casualties.
17: And I don't know, with the Boundary Waters canoe area, I don't know if they manage that, meaning do they clear the brush out of there? I don't know if they do.
6: So, it was one of the biggest fires because there wasn't many roads in between, and there's a lot of settlers back in there.
17: Yes.
6: And it was like a wildfire, pun intended.
17: You get up into that arrow-ish area in Minnesota, I mean, you can get yourself lost up there, man. I mean, you're in the hinterland there.
16: Oh, I can get lost in the yard sometimes.
17: Yeah.
16: Just wander off, you know, those old farmers.
17: I hear you. All right. Thank you, Farmer Ray. Appreciate
16: Thanks for cell phones. Bye-bye.
17: All right. News Radio 1310 KNOX. But, I mean, there's not, in the Boundary Waters, as you know, you can't get in there with vehicles, with motorized vehicles. I would imagine, I don't know if they'd manage any of that, like taking away the brush of a, you know, a fallen tree, that kind of stuff. I don't think they do. So it's just ripe. Now, there's not a lot of people in there. And I know also Scott Franz, he told me last week, he'll be in tomorrow, but he told me last week, he said, hey, I'm not going to be in Friday. Me and my boy, and I think him and a buddy and his boy, they're going to Boundary Waters. They were going to use an outfitter out of Ely. And then I texted him like Tuesday or Wednesday. I was like, it was probably Tuesday when I think Wall shut down all the entry points for the Boundary Waters. So he's not going. It's been canceled. And just imagine if you went up there and you got caught in this stuff. So, but the Boundary Waters, I don't know if they manage it all that well as far as they just kind of leave it pristine. I'm not saying they should. I'm just saying that I think the reason it's probably going to burn is as well as it's going to is A, it's super dry. B, there's a lot of fuel there because they don't manage it. But it does come back quickly. You just hope that there's no loss of life. 7:10 the time. We'll take a short break, and we will have some sports for you. That's coming up. All-star break. There is a game today, though. You got the Phillies taking on the Mets in Major League Baseball. The Twins, they start a series for the weekend with the Chicago Cubs.
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1: With your news on the twos, I'm Alex Carminati. The North Dakota State Patrol plans to put together a sobriety checkpoint this Saturday in Ward County. The enforcement efforts happening during the North Dakota State Fair and the goals to discourage impaired driving. The North Dakota State Patrol says there have been 45 traffic fatalities on North Dakota roadways since June 30th. Nine of those deaths include alcohol-related crashes. The Southeast Water Users District in Richland County is asking the public to limit the amount of water they use. They say there's a high demand for water because of recent hot weather. Residents in and around Colfax, Christine, Walcott, and Abercrombie are being asked to preserve how much water they use until further notice. Minnesota Governor Tim Walz and the state's executive council met on Wednesday for a briefing on the northern Minnesota wildfires. The council voted to extend the peacetime emergency declared in an executive order that authorizes continued state assistance and support for 30 days. For KNOX News, I'm Alex Carminati.
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9: All right, Twins baseball, they're back at it. Not today, tomorrow they'll take on the Chicago Cubs for a weekend series. Twins are, they're in third place in the AL Central. They had some momentum as well going into the All-Star break, winning eight of their last nine series. They're 48-49. World Cup final is set. Argentina, they're clutch, man. They really are. They were down late in the game. 1-0 to England. And then they tied it up. And they got another one. They got two quick ones. They've done similar things throughout the tournament. So they got some confidence in that regard. They'll face Spain in the final on Sunday. That's at in New Jersey. Outdoor stadium. Gosh, I hope it's not smoky. I really, for the best of them, because they're running so much. Also, golf, the Open Championship today at Royal Birkdale in England. That's going on. They've teed off. Steve Yzerman departing Detroit as GM. Oh, he's staying there, but he'll step back into a senior advisory role. And that throws a wrench in the negotiations for getting Dylan Larkin, if that's going to happen for the Minnesota Wild. There's been a lot of talk of that. Texter saying air quality is bad due to a thick marijuana smoke in Minnesota. I don't know about that. No, it's just a bad situation. I did see something on Instagram. It was about the Voyageurs National Park. It was, I believe, the fire management guy there. And he said something to the effect that he goes, hey, this is just brace yourself. This is going to be burning until we get snow. It's like, whoa. Man, what a bummer that is. It's a pretty area. And, of course, we'll get some of that residual haze, too, as I look out. Yeah, pretty thick. Pretty thick this morning. Let me look at the air quality index here for what we've got going on in Grand Forks immediately. Let's see what it pops in at. Oh, 44, they're saying good right now, air quality. So, and some of this is based on, we'll talk to Mark about this, but some of this is based on, like, reporting stations and where they have those at.

0: So we'll catch up with him. He's aware of that as well. 717. And the other thing that, not to be, there's very few positives with smoke, right? It makes for a beautiful sunset and sunrise. We check that box. If you got respiratory issues, you will feel it. And then also, it does kind of knock the heat down a little bit. It disperses the light of the sun just a little bit. So we might not quite get up to like 92 or 93. You might get 90. If that's the source of the smoke, I need to call in sick and go walk around Minnesota for a while today. Yeah, it's not. No, you'll have a probably a white pine smell going on, right, is what it is. 718 the time, KNOX.
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0: I think we'll get some other smoke songs, right? We're due for some other. This is a good one, though. Smoke from Those Distant Fires sums it up pretty well. 720, worse in some areas in the two-state region here. And I'm sure into Wisconsin, they're getting it, too. Haze right now. 68 our temperature, 721. A man in Maryland went into a pet store on Monday. He stole a three-month-old rescue kitten named Magnolia from the cat adoption area. What a scoundrel, using a key when no one was looking. Then he took the kitten to the PNC Bank right next door and used Magnolia as an accessory in an attempt to rob the place. Apparently, he went in with the cat in his arms, walked right up to the bank employee and said, "Can you hold this cat?" And then scratched out a note, handed it to the teller that said, "Essentially, give me all your money." Someone alerted the police, and the response was very quick. In fact, the pet store employees were just realizing that Magnolia was gone, and one person said, "Wow, that's a heck of a response for a stolen cat." The police arrested the man. Magnolia will not be charged. Returned to the pet store safe and sound. She's still there looking for a law-abiding citizen to adopt her. There you go. That's what she doesn't have a high standard. Just, you know, follow the law and don't make me an accessory. I wonder if they questioned the cat. They would never. I love seeing those memes about dogs. A dog will rat you out. A cat, won't. A cat won't do that. 722. Let's get the newsroom right now with Alex.
6: With your news on the twos, I'm Alex Carminati. No one was seriously injured when a commercial truck rear-ended a pickup pulling a camper. The incident happened on Interstate 94 west of New Salem. The commercial truck driver was cited for distracted driving when he says he was distracted while eating and driving. A Bemidji Police Department officer hit a 36-year-old pedestrian with a squad car when driving a follow-up on a previous case. Police say the crash happened at around 1:07 a.m. on Wednesday when the officer was traveling northbound on Irvine Avenue. Authorities say the pedestrian was wearing all black and was standing in the middle of the roadway when they were hit. The pedestrian was taken to Sanford Hospital for treatment of injuries. Beam Mobile in Grand Forks will be one of more than 100 locations across the country distributing thousands of backpacks to families from July 21st through July 23rd. The location in Grand Forks is at 2100 South Columbia Road. For KNOX News, I'm Alex Carminati.
0: Thank you, Alex. Another update from Alex. Head your way. We'll catch up in a little bit. Still got to get some Deep Purple going, don't we? You think? A little bit. A little Deep Purple. We'll smoke on the water. We're getting some of that. Yeah, pretty decent numbers. And it does, though, with the smoke. I mean, the positive, if you're going to look into that, if you're going to be the lemons and make some lemonade, it makes for really nice sunrises and sunsets. In addition to that, it does kind of disperse the light a little bit, so we don't maybe get as intense sunlight because it gets knocked down a little bit. That's correct, isn't it?
7: That is all correct.
0: Yeah.
7: You're asking for the number. The EPA runs quite a few. It's called airnow.gov if people are interested in looking for that one word, airnow.gov. Grand Forks, at last report, is only 71, but then you look on down to the south at Fargo, they're 289.
0: Yeah. Okay.
7: To the east of us here, that would be Red Lake, I believe. The Red Lake National Hospital is 108. So the plume is gradually working its way back westward. White Earth is 188. Yeah, so the higher numbers are moving back to the west on this easterly flow. But you're right, the fires up there in the BWCA are just incredible. There's, what's this, Ely, 1100. Is
0: there? Oh, my word.
7: Yeah, that's their AQA number there, 1100.
0: Wow.
7: That's so that's probably the top of the, getting close to the top of the meter, I guess. I don't know what the limit is, but it's incredible.
0: Man, I mean, you can't even, you would notice that, looking across the street, you'd notice it.
7: Well, you wouldn't see across the street.
0: Well, I mean,
7: probably.
0: That's rough, man. Holy smokes. And I bet you can smell it, too, you know?
7: Oh,
0: I mean, you know exactly, oh, that's some white pine, you know, or whatever it is, you know. I think they have a lot of that up there. But, yeah, it's, holy smokes, you know, it puts a whole new phrase into that, or a meaning to that whole thing. So let's jump into our 5 day. We've got the haze. It's not as bad as in some places, but I mean, Fargo popping in at 196. So that ain't great. And it will bother some people. And I'm one of those. It'll get to me. I'm not a huge fan of this stuff. So I'll start feeling it later in the day, I'm sure. So I'll stay in air conditioning as much as I possibly can. That's my job, to keep myself healthy. I'm going to do
7: there
0: that.
7: There you go.
0: So,
7: there you go.
0: What's,
7: yeah, as the easterly winds continue to evict the smoke in, the numbers will gradually go down. So, right, like Brian's saying, if you're sensitive to it, do what you've got to do to stay healthy. But a little more haze today. That's the forecast headline. Variably sunny skies, 92. So, a hot one. Southeast winds up to 20, and that's what's bringing that smoke in our direction. Tonight, a storm late tonight, that may wash the atmosphere out just a bit. 68 for a low, southerlies to 18. Increasing sunshine as we go through the day on Friday, and a high of 87. Saturday, mostly sunny and 90. Sunday, a storm late in the day, 94. Monday, a shower and 86. So the smoke will probably get pushed off to the east behind the front, but likely over the weekend it'll start to come back to the west as the next storm system starts to make its appearance. So we're going to see the smoke come and go in our area for a while now.
0: Do you have a MyPillow?
7: I don't believe I do.
0: Okay.
7: I'm trying to think. We might have bought, well, yeah, as a matter of fact, we do. We actually did buy two of them because of the hype, and this is before Mr. Lindell got political. We thought, you know, let's try one out, and I've actually been rather pleased with it.
0: Oh, okay. All right. I don't think I have one, but I'll look for one again. Of course, he's Mike Lindell, Trump endorsing him for governor of the state of Minnesota, so we'll see how that pans out. But nonetheless, he's got everything. He's got slippers. I'm not making fun of him. It's a viable business, and he started essentially from scratch and got into slippers. He got into Egyptian cotton, the whole thing. He got into a lot of things. So
7: he did.
0: Yeah, he certainly did. Thank you, sir. And are we going to hear you today?
7: Yeah, we'll talk to y'all later this afternoon.
0: Right on. Staff meteorologist and afternoon. Well, you know, fill in host now with Mark Ewens on KNOX 727. Yeah, we've got this haze. is this conspiracy theory again? What about all the mysterious barrels of chemical that burn in these forest fires? Seems like nobody has questioned that phenomenon. Not sure if any have been found during the fire, but it wasn't too long ago that this happened in Canada. Are you talking like abandoned barrels that were just there and they didn't move them situation? I really don't know. I've been to the Boundary Waters. It's pretty pristine up there. It's pretty clean. And there's not a lot of essentially what these firefighters are doing. And they got some of the toughest jobs ever. I mean, these guys are going down, landing kind of, and then scooping water up. And then leaving with a lot. Water is very heavy. I think per gallon, it's like 8 pounds per gallon, essentially, is what water is. So they load up, and then they take off again. They go dump the water. They just keep doing that, keep doing that. I saw one video where they were just lined up. There was like 3-4 of them coming in, doing that whole thing, yeah, hitting the same lake. 728, I have my fellow slippers made in China at a size too small. Oh, that's wonderful. 728, we'll take a short break. We'll catch up with Alex. We got him in the newsroom. That's on the way.
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6: President Donald Trump has endorsed MyPillow CEO Mike Lindell in the Minnesota governor's race. The president posted his endorsement on Truth Social. He called Lindell the Pillow Man while saying he would be a spectacular governor and that he truly loves Minnesota. Lindell is running in the GOP primary against Minnesota House Speaker Lisa Damith and businessman Kendall Qualls. Qualls has the party's endorsement. Early voting is going on now, and the primary election's on August 11th. Minnesota Governor Tim Walz and the state's executive council met Wednesday for a briefing on the northern Minnesota wildfires. The council voted to extend the peacetime emergency declared in an executive order that authorizes continued state assistance and support for 30 days. Extension of the executive order authorizes the Minnesota National Guard to provide personnel, equipment, and resources to assist with wildfire suppression and emergency response efforts for another 30 days. The Williston Fire Department says a woman in her 20s has both second and third degree burns following a fire at a fourplex on Wednesday afternoon. Six residents are also displaced. The department says a work crew hit a natural gas line next to the home, causing an explosion and then a fire. The gas line was secured, but crews put out the fire 4 hours later. Part of the roof and floor collapsed into the basement. The woman's in serious but stable condition. For KNOX News, I'm Alex Carminati.
0: Thank you, Alex. Another update from Alex. In 10 minutes at 7:42. Yeah, good morning. A little more haze today. And then for today, varied sunshine, we'll get to 92. Tonight, a storm later on, 68. And then Friday, increasing sunshine, 87. Saturday, sunshine, 90. Sunday, a storm late, 94. Then Monday, a shower in 86. Summer rolling along. It certainly is. You can't stop it. And it's busier, too. We'll get into all the stuff that's taking place just in our area right now. And we have on the radar, just to the north of us, not unlike yesterday, very similar, there is a storm just to the north of us, bordering the upper border of the Canadian-Minnesota border and the Canadian-North Dakota border as well, just up there. So Clipping Grafton might get a little bit. What else do we got? Langdon's getting a little bit right now, I think. Looks like it, but the heavier rain is north into Canada. 7:33 the time. Weather update. 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Again, our temperature, we're at 68 degrees. Texter saying, it's got to suck to Portage with all that firefighting stuff. Yeah. I don't know if they're deploying them that way with that. I'm sure they would. I don't know. I don't know what they're doing. I have no idea. I think they're just dropping water with planes at this point. I mean, how do you fight something like that when it's that remote? Texter saying, I've got two My Pillows, one for home, one for the camper. I love them. Best pillow ever. Yeah, let's talk about that a little bit. My Pillow. I don't have one. I don't think I have one. No. I think some retail stores had them. And then when he got very political, I think they were pulled. I think that's how that goes with Mike Lindell. But I haven't done that. What's your take on your My Pillow? Mike Lindell being endorsed by President Trump for Minnesota governor, throwing his hat in the ring there, a businessman in Minnesota. And do you have a My Pillow or any of the other products? He's really branched out into a bunch of other stuff too. Diversifying is what he's doing. 68 that current temperature. Question: have you ever left the ground in your car? The best story so far was the one, the guy did it, he fell asleep, 1978 this happened, and he says to this day, he can go to that site, and he can walk it off, and there's still kind of a gouge in the ground where his vehicle hit. Oh, man, can you imagine? That was years ago. 7:35 the time, KNOX.
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3: There we go. I mean, I could play some Smokey Robinson too, right? 7:36 the time. A little bit of haze, a little bit of smoke out there. And actually, throughout the morning, it looks like it's increased. A little bit of breeze right now. We are at 68 degrees. Love Lindell. Hate the pillows. Sheets are good, though. All right. I couldn't do a product review on any of that stuff. I don't have any of his items. And then also, have you ever left the ground in your car? At 775-5559, we're getting some good answers here. I know, and Farmer A chimed off. Yeah, he got into an accident a few years ago. So there's a new movie out. It's coming out in November, and it's about Rocky. It's about the making of the movie Rocky. And there's a new trailer. We're going to play it here in a little bit. So the trailer is out, and it's about the fight for him to play the starring role of that script that he wrote. He didn't want to give that up. And they were better, you know, it was one of his first roles. He was an actor. He'd been in other things, but the studio were probably more comfortable having an actor who had done other stuff than him. But he insisted. But the new trailer's out. The actor portraying him, Anthony Ippolito, has Sly's mannerisms and voice down. And he's certainly a part of the trailer. So here it is. This is the making of the Rocky movie. And it's coming out in November, and here is the trailer for it. And it's got some words in it. They're not over the top bad. Anyway, you'll play it. You'll hear it in its entirety. The movie is called I Play Rocky and opens in theaters November. Here we go. Here's the trailer for it.
4: Are you delusional? You don't got the looks to be a movie star. You talk like you got rocks in your mouth.
5: The only way for me to get to show people is I'm going to have to write a script for myself.
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7: You wrote this in 3.5 days. This is freaking good. To have someone like Chuck Bronson, or we could do Eastwood.
5: Guys, I play Rocky.
8: So the writer wants to be in it as the lead.
9: No, absolutely not.
8: Throw some money at him. $25K.
5: No, I'm not giving this up. Not for $1 million.
3: Yeah, he wrote it himself, and then he's like, no, I'm starring in it. And it changed his career, right? His career path. I mean, they wanted to pay him off and get someone else to do it. And he said, no, that's not happening. And yeah, he's done that. He's a good writer. That's the thing you forget about Sylvester Stallone. He's a tremendous writer. And he did. That is kind of legendary. He hammered that story out rather quickly. So I Play Rocky. It's a documentary on the making of Rocky and how he insisted, Sylvester Stallone did, that, hey, I'm playing him. I'm playing Rocky. That's just the way it works. So, yeah, he's a guy I really do like. I like Rocky. I like Sylvester Stallone. He did a really good job. And, of course, those other movies, the First Blood series, all of that is really good. And if they would have just left him alone. What else do we have? Another song, Quicksilver, Messenger Service, Fresh Air. I was driving with my kids on the highway doing 65. Guy blew a stop sign. Oh, man, that's awful. T-boned our vehicle, and we rolled 12 times into the ditch. Everyone left. Oh, man. Holy smokes. Man, running out. Oh, God. And, you know, we've all done that. I mean, I know out here, this intersection at Merrifield and the extension of Old Belmont here, you'll see that. You'll see that because you can see, you know, a mile everywhere you look, you can see everything. Things come from the south or the north, you can see a mile. So people blow that sign all the time, all the time. Real quick, Kitson County Fair, that started yesterday. That's going on in Halleck. North Dakota State Fair starts tomorrow in Minot. Haven't been there in years. Marshall County Fair next week, the 22nd through the 26th, and the Pennington County Fair, that's Thief River Falls, that is coming up. Well, it started yesterday, so it runs through this weekend. Also, I was talking to someone here from Roseau originally, and he said, yeah, that Roseau Fair, it's a big deal. Roseau County Fair is a big deal as well. Texter saying, when I was 16, I had a 1980 Blazer. We were going down a dirt road doing 70, hit an intersection road and was flat along the fields on both sides, hit the intersection, went airborne, must have been 10 feet in the air. Don't remember how far we went because it was dark, no sign either. Funny thing was the Dukes of Hazzard theme song was playing on my radio. There we have it. Just a good old boys. Yeah, that whole thing. And everyone thinks you got, oh, I must have got 10 feet of air. And then you look at it, you're like, yeah, you got like 2 feet. You know, wasn't that great. 7:42, but that's enough. That's enough, yeah. I've done it on purpose, and it's not something I do anymore. Not at all. You do it a few times, and you're like, oh, okay. Oh, it's hard on the vehicle. Not doing it anymore. Let's do this. Let's get in the newsroom with Alex Carminati, News Radio 1310, KNOX.
10: With your news on the twos, I'm Alex Carminati. The North Dakota State Patrol plans to put together a sobriety checkpoint this Saturday in Ward County. The enforcement efforts happening during the North Dakota State Fair and the goals to discourage impaired driving. The North Dakota State Patrol says there have been 45 traffic fatalities on North Dakota roadways since June 30th. 9 of those deaths include alcohol-related crashes. The Southeast Water Users District in Richland County is asking the public to limit the amount of water they use. They say there's a high demand for water because of recent hot weather. Residents in and around Colfax, Christine, Walcott, and Abercrombie are being asked to preserve how much water they use until further notice. Minnesota Governor Tim Walz and the state's executive council met on Wednesday for a briefing on the northern Minnesota wildfires. The council voted to extend the peacetime emergency declared in an executive order that authorizes continued state assistance and support for 30 days. For KNOX News, I'm Alex Carminati.
3: Thank you, Alex. Another update from Alex rolls your way. We'll catch up with him here in about 9 minutes. First blood. You know, they just didn't leave him alone. Also, texter saying, hey, Drayton Riverfest is going on this weekend, too. All right. Thank you for that. There's so much stuff going on. How are you this morning? And have you, I'm sure you've left the ground in your car before. That's happened, I'm sure.
11: No, I'm crazy, Mike. I mean, I'm crazy, Brian, but I'm not that crazy.
3: Okay, all right.
11: So, but anyway, so First Blood in the book. I read that book when I was like 13 years old. It's been out that long. But yeah, so the colonel kind of has to snake up on him, and he kills him in a field.
3: Oh,
11: so. Yeah.
3: That's the book.
11: The book was fantastic.
3: Yeah.
11: I mean, holy cow. I still remember it to this day, and that was decades ago.
3: So thank you. I didn't realize it was based on a book, honestly. I just thought it was another I thought it was another Rocky creation or a Sylvester Stallone creation.
11: But, yeah. I can't remember the author's name, but it was a really good name.
3: Well, you can't have that, and then you wouldn't have the series. You know, there's been a bunch of those First Blood movies. You can't have them die, you know?
11: Yeah, well,
3: anyway. If they would have just left him alone, you know, just leave the guy alone.
11: Yeah, leave the guy alone.
3: You know, no, the guy's got to harass him. And thank you, sir. And there could be an argument too that is a Christmas movie because I remember I think there's Christmas tree up in that movie as well, kind of like Die Hard, right? Oh, it's a Christmas movie. It's set at Christmas. The whole premise of the movie. You know, it revolves around Christmas and the party and the whole thing. I'm just saying. I mean, it's germane to the story. Drayton Riverfest this weekend got to that. I can confirm the food at the fair was awesome yesterday. We'll be going back at lunch. Best part of the year. Yeah, people love the fairs. Sly is super cool. I love his movies and TV shows. I think it's cool that they're doing this. They're making that. I Play Rocky is the name of it, and it comes out in November, and I played the trailer for you. And it sounds like the guy's got the voice down pretty well. Have you seen Tulsa King? I have. I'm not up to speed on it, but I've seen Tulsa King as well. And I think that's another Taylor Sheridan written deal. That guy's a writing machine. Just constantly, constantly, constantly. Dave Morrell, thank you. Dave Morrell wrote the book. All right. probably just one. Because if he dies in the end, then there's no more. There's no more. And Stallone saw that and was like, oh, I got to write another one. It's the ones after that, I presume probably Stallone wrote those, I would imagine. 746, News Radio 1310 KNOX, 107.9, 103.3 FM. God, what? And that could be a question, too. God, we can get into another question. But Rocky, I saw that when I was a kid in, it was Laverne, Minnesota, on Main Street. We had a theater. That's where I saw it. Came out of there. Oh, it was wonderful. What a great movie that was. Come out of there. You're so pumped up, you know, Rocky, you know, the whole thing. You got all in. And that's one of those movies, too, that when it's on, you just watch it. You know what scenes are coming up, the whole thing. 746 News Radio 1310 KNOX. Let's do this right now. Let's get into some sports. All right, the Twins are off today. Still the All-Star break for them. They will take on the Cubs tomorrow. They start a series there. The Twins are in third place in the AL Central at 48-49. World Cup, that final is set. Argentina getting by England. 2-1. England was up late in that game. 1-0. And then Argentina tied it. And then they got another one. They got two quick ones, and they end up winning. They've done that a few times. And they're clutch. They really are. Big games, big performances. They will take on Spain in the final on Sunday in New Jersey. And Spain's quite good as well. Golf, the Open Championship. It's going on right now at Royal Birkdale in England. They're ahead of us a few hours. Steve Yzerman, departing Detroit as GM, stepping down from that role. Now he'll be stepping back into a senior advisory role. And if you've been paying attention to NHL hockey, the Minnesota Wild, they're trying to get their hands on Dylan Larkin, that veteran, very good hockey player. I believe he's a center for them. He wants out of there, and the Wild are trying to make a deal, but they don't have a lot. And who knows what they've been asking for to give up, but you know, do you sell the future? I don't think you do, but we'll see what happens there. But that could mess that situation up. The Wild have very few draft picks. Bill Guerin's been wheeling and dealing in these last couple of years. 7:48, News Radio 1310 KNOX. So excited to watch the Open. I caught a little bit of just like the practice stuff yesterday, just looking at the course. And I hope, God, 5 under. A. Smalley. Who's that guy? Alex Smalley, American. He's popping in at, he's through 16 already. He's at 5 under. And, but yeah, you see a lot of DeChambeau, Bryson, he's 3 under. Scottie Scheffler, he's 3 under as well. Recognizable names there. Stenson, where is, I don't want to do this live on the air. Oh, there's, no. Looking for Rory. Not seeing him here in the, I'm sure he's playing. Anyway, I'll do that in the break. We'll take a short break. News Radio 1310 KNOX 749. Another update in the newsroom with Alex. That rolls your way in about 2 minutes.
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17: He was looking for
3: Warren left too soon. 92 today. We'll cool off to 68 tonight. Maybe a storm later on. And then for Friday, increasing sunshine into the weekend, 87. Saturday, sunshine, 90. And then Sunday, a storm late, 94. Monday, a shower as well in Buck, 86 degrees. So, and I don't think Rory is teed off yet. I think it's later today. So I don't know the time conversions. Are they 6 hours ahead? Is that what it is? So they're what, 1, 2 o'clock, whatever it would be. So he hasn't teed off yet. He is teamed up with Xander Schauffele. As I look at the leaderboard, though, it's a lot of names, usual suspects. Although, what's cool about these tournaments, the majors, is you'll get someone who's young and maybe one of their first tournaments, and you just don't know, you haven't seen their name. They'll pop off and have a really good round right out of the gate. Then oftentimes they do kind of fade. That does happen. You see that from time to time as well. More often is the case. And then, of course, the better players, win these big tournaments. That's what they do. 7:52 newsroom. Let's get in there right now with Alex.
10: With your news on the twos, I'm Alex Carminati. No one was seriously injured when a commercial truck rear-ended a pickup pulling a camper. The incident happened on Interstate 94 west of New Salem. The commercial truck driver was cited for distracted driving when he says he was distracted while eating and driving. A Bemidji Police Department officer hit a 36-year-old pedestrian with a squad car when driving a follow-up on a previous case. Police say the crash happened at around 1:07 a.m. on Wednesday when the officer was traveling northbound on Irvine Avenue. Authorities say the pedestrian was wearing all black and was standing in the middle of the roadway when they were hit. The pedestrian was taken to Sanford Hospital for treatment of injuries. Beam Mobile in Grand Forks will be one of more than 100 locations across the country distributing thousands of backpacks to families from July 21st through July 23rd. The location in Grand Forks is at 2100 South Columbia Road. For KNOX News, I'm Alex Carminati.
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3: 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Texter saying this is about soccer. The crazy thing is Messi has two speeds when playing, casually walking, and then the best soccer player ever. It's so strange. Yeah, you saw that with Erling, too, that Norwegian player, where he's just kind of lollygagging, finding an open spot, then boom. He strikes, you know, like a cheetah. I like him, too. I like Messi. Every time you see him, he's got a big grin on his face. It seems like the bigger the moment, the bigger he plays. Texter also saying he knows soccer better than I do, clearly. If he wins this, I think he marks his place above Pele as the greatest ever play. Well, see about that. I don't know that discussion very well, but Pele was magic. But Messi's super creative. There's a lot of great players out there, but it just seems like he's really enjoying himself. And I like that. He's got a big grin on his face. They don't seem to get down on themselves when they're down, you know, 1 or 2 nothing. You know what? I mean, they're like, hey, we're coming back. We've done this before. I mean, they're my favorite right now. They just seem to have a way of doing it. It's crazy to think how good they are at golf. If I played that course, it'd be plus 493. I know. And what I love about those old school courses like that is they've got those. I don't know if this course does. I haven't done a tour of it yet, but some of them do. They have those pot bunkers and they are brutal. They're just, I mean, it's straight down. It's like you're in a foxhole and getting out of there, man. I think you just pick the ball up and walk it out and just take the penalty. 756 KNOX. Let's do this. It is time for the American Ag Network.
20: Midweek jump continued. Good morning. You're listening to the American Ag Network. I'm Susan Littlefield. September corn futures closed above the 50-day moving average. That was 446 yesterday. That's the first time since mid-May. Escalating in that tax on ships infrastructure in the Black Sea has also led traders to rapidly inject risk premium into the wheat prices. As the notebook crush yesterday had for June reported 214.3 million bushels. That happens to be a new June record and well above some of those pre-report expectations. On China's Dalian exchange, we're looking at September corn down 0.2%. September soybeans were up 0.3%. September soybean meal is up 0.5%. And September soybean oil was down 0.2%. Also, weekly ethanol production has been sluggish in recent weeks, with last week's 1.040 million barrel per day averaged the lowest since late April. This is the American Ag Network.
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20: Let's take a look at those overnight trade numbers. First off, September corn is 1.5 higher, trading at 449. December 470 3/4, up 1.25. August soybeans at 1206, up 3. November is now 3 higher, 1204 3/4. Soybean meal for August, 321.60, up 270. Meal for September at 319.90, up 230. Oil August 72.93, up 1. September 72.23, up a nickel. As the Chicago wheat September sits 683 1/4, 5 3/4 higher. December 698.5, up 6.5. Kansas City September 722, up 2. December 735 3/4, up 2.5. As for Minneapolis, September 685 is currently 2.25 higher, as the December contract sits 708, up 3.25. 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
24: ABC News, I'm Chuck Sievertson. Torrential rain setting off more flooding in parts of Texas. As we hear from ABC's Jim Ryan, more high water rescues.
25: The swift water rescue crews pre-positioned along the Guadalupe River are being put to the test today.
26: There's an elderly couple that's trapped in their house. I don't know if we can get to them or not.
0: I've got many boat crews that are ready to go over there.
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1: Wildfires in Minnesota and Canada again leading to smoky, hazy conditions for millions of people from the Great Lakes to the Northeast. Air quality alerts issued for more than a dozen states. President Trump addresses the country tonight, expected to discuss election security, specifically issues around the 2020 election. An Italian court has just convicted the former head of an Italian highway operator after the deadly collapse of a bridge in Genoa 8 years ago. This is ABC News. Backing a temporary suspension of routine immigration enforcement traffic stops, Maine Senator Susan Collins, after ICE officers shot a driver to death in a coastal town of Maine Monday, less than a week after an ICE agent in Houston shot and killed a man at a traffic stop during a deportation crackdown.
2: The entire Maine delegation has asked for a thorough, full, an impartial investigation to be conducted by the independent office of the Inspector General.
1: President Trump does not support a suspension of ICE traffic stops. Censorship concerns in Hong Kong, whose top security official said today that booksellers should ensure the titles they sell do not harm national security. Yesterday, five people linked to two bookstores were arrested. United Airlines is trying to attract flyers with another luxury, an empty middle seat. The space will be used for a shared table. Chuck Sievertson, ABC News.
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10: At the joint city, county, and school board leadership meeting to discuss the Ray Richards Golf Course redevelopment Tuesday, there were different opinions about the tax revenue that will be generated. Grand Forks Mayor Brandon Bochensky spoke in favor of the proposed 20-year, $12 million pilot tax exemption, saying that the project will not proceed without granting the pilot, and that a smaller addition of revenue is better than none at all.
6: I think from my standpoint, when you don't have increased expenses and you can bring more revenue in, we don't own the tax dollars of something that doesn't exist yet. It has to be created in order for that revenue to come in. So even getting a smaller portion, we're offsetting the taxes for everyone else.
10: However, Grand Forks County Commissioner Terry Bierke spoke to the delay in tax revenues coming online, saying a 20-year delay is too long for aid in the county in keeping up with the budget.
7: But when it's nonstop, I mean, literally, it's nonstop, long-term, short-term, whatever, we don't have $35 million in sales tax revenue. We're getting little to no new growth because it gets exempted. How do we pay our bills? And that's a rhetorical question, but that's the situation where the county's at. We keep doing all these pilots. All this revenue the county is going to see, Bob and I will be in a coffin and cockroaches will be crawling all over us.
10: Final actions are expected in August for the county and school board and in September for the city. For more news anytime, go online to KNOXradio.com or download the KNOX app. For more on this specific story, click on local news. For KNOX News, I'm Alex Carminati.
3: Bierke, he's got away with words, doesn't he? 803 Radio 1310 KNOX. All right, 5 day forecast. 92 today, a little bit more haze. Yeah, that's happening. In fact, the entire region. What did Mark say? In Ely, their air quality index number is like an 1100, something like that. That's in the belly of the fire beast, though. I mean, that's brutal stuff. 92 today. We're not getting that. I don't know what our number is. I think we're probably 150-ish, something like that. Fargo's 196. All right, 68 tonight, and a storm later on, and then tomorrow increasing sunshine, 87. Saturday sunshine, 90, and then Sunday a storm late, 94. Monday a shower. We'll get to 86. Summer is rolling right along. It really is. A lot of stuff going on. 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So, yeah, stuff going on. We've got the North Dakota State Fair. That starts tomorrow. That's in Minot. I have not been to that for years. I know people are coming out here to pick up tickets for some of the concerts that we've given away at other radio stations. So please do that. Marshall County Fair, that's next week, the 22nd through the 26th. Pennington County Fair started yesterday. That's in Thief River Falls. You've got, thank you for this, you've got Drayton River Fest. That's going on this weekend too. Kitson County Fair, that started yesterday. That's in Halleck. So a ton of stuff going on. We also have the Farmers Market on Saturday. I don't know if this are the Spitfires in town this week. I don't even know. There's Legion ball going on. I mean, it's just we do. We get a few months of the year, and this is summer. We just squeeze everything into it. It's got to happen now because you know what happens in the fall. It's a sprint to the finish here. 805 KNOX. And yeah, Kirsten from Berkshire Hathaway Home Services. We're going to talk realty. That's coming up.
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0: 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All right. 809. And, yeah, Kirsten, you come in.
1: Yeah.
0: And you're like, what's going on with the haze? You're like, what am I seeing in my windshield? Yeah, yeah. When you look, you can see it very clearly as you look over to the country club.
1: This view, you definitely notice it.
0: And it's actually gotten worse throughout the morning. So, but Kirsten Bruchter in with us. She's a realtor, Berkshire Hathaway Home Services. How's your summer going?
1: Going fast.
0: Yeah. Okay.
1: Every year it gets faster and faster. It's kind of scary.
0: You ever notice how we just, every day we squeeze something in?
1: Oh, yes.
0: Right?
1: Yes. And my summers have a little bit different of meaning now that I'm not teaching, because the 4th of July used to hit and it was just, I'd get that feeling again, like,
0: you gotta go back.
1: This is the halfway point.
0: Yeah.
1: Yep. Now we're planning to go back. And so I still get a little bit of that, but not as bad.
0: How much, you know, on that, because you taught for many years,
1: mm-hmm, mm-hmm.
0: And now you're a realtor, but you had interest in realty years ago. And
1: yes.
0: I think you've been a realtor, what, 2 years?
1: 2 years.
0: Mm-hmm. Okay. So, with the school thing and being a teacher over the summer, I mean, how often would you go in to get your class ready? I mean, what was that like? Was it quite a bit?
1: Yes.
0: It's really not a vacation, that is.
1: No, a lot of teachers go in. They just kind of can stay in, or they will bring things home for the summer, especially if there's a new curriculum that they have to learn. They do that on their own time. And
0: you do your own homework.
1: Yep. And getting the room ready, that takes a lot of time.
0: And you were elementary too, right?
1: Yes. Yeah.
0: What grades were you again?
1: I started in kindergarten, and then I was a literacy specialist.
0: Oh,
1: so
0: okay.
1: I got to work with all grades, all right. Elementary.
0: Mm-hmm. There was a lady that came in, and she runs the Nelson Pumpkin Patch.
1: Oh, yeah.
0: And she taught.
1: She's great.
0: Yeah,
1: yes,
0: she's great.
1: Yeah.
0: And I remember she was doing her own ads, and I'm like, I'm listening to her. She's not having a problem at all through it. And some people do.
1: That'd be me.
0: Who reads out loud?
1: Right.
0: I mean, it's rare.
1: That's true.
0: And I'm looking at her, I'm like, I bet, and I pegged it. I didn't know this about her. I go, I bet you were a teacher.
1: Mm-hmm.
0: She's like, yeah, I was.
1: Yeah.
0: Like, oh, yeah.
1: Uh-huh.
0: Okay. So, and you kind of continued that theme a little bit. I think you like to teach people about the whole realty process.
1: Yes.
0: I mean, the terms, it's a whole different.
1: Oh, it's a lot.
0: It's foreign.
1: It is. And if you haven't been, even if you have been through the process, even if you have sold a home or bought a home, things change.
0: Yeah.
1: The contracts change. So it's tough to stay updated if you're not, you know, moving or selling all the time. And who is? So,
0: no, yeah, I mean,
1: not very many people.
0: No, they buy, they do it once or twice. Mm-hmm. And there's a lot of people that's like for sale by owner.
1: Mm-hmm.
0: And
1: mm-hmm.
0: I understand the DIY on that. I get it.
1: Yeah.
0: Mm-hmm. And I like the spirit of that.
1: Mm-hmm.
0: But have you come in to had to rescue some of those in the past?
1: Not yet.
0: Okay.
1: But it's happened, you know, and

0: 50, but that's surrounding areas. So, and those will be land listings too. They could be
1: what
0: any kind.
1: It's probably a price range that gets snapped up immediately, just boom, like that. What is that hot number in town that people are, you know, and we don't have a lot of them. Is it like 250 to 300?
0: Well, I was gonna say anywhere from 200 to 400 right now. Okay. 200 is tough to find. When those come around, it's, you know, they're probably going to need some work. So it depends on the buyer if they're willing to take that on.
1: Condos, I've seen some of those too.
0: Yep, there's some condos. Josh just listed a Timberline townhouse.
1: Okay.
0: That's a very nice area. And yep. So.
1: And the numbers are those are a little bit lower, probably.
0: Yep.
1: I would imagine.
0: Yep. I think that one's like 289 or something like that. Yep. And I know Caitlin just had one, and that went under contract right away.
1: Okay.
0: So they go fast.
1: Yeah, they get snapped up rather quickly. So, and then contingencies. Are there any trends? Is that still continuing with people kind of wanting to get outside of town a little bit?
0: Yes. If there's a listing and it's in fairly good condition, just, you know, not, well, 20 minutes, say, out of town, those go pretty quickly. Mm-hmm.
1: That's an easy drive.
0: Yeah.
1: You know, then that's the thing.
0: Well, depending on the weather. But.
1: Well, I know you're right. Yeah, you're spot on with that. It depends on, a lot of sick days maybe, or a lot of, I got a snow day today. Yeah, I'll work from home.
0: What do you call those days? Yeah.
1: As an adult, what do you call them?
0: Yeah.
1: I'm a work at home day?
0: Yep, I guess.
1: You get that. Yeah. If you have a question for Kirsten, 775-5559, you can call, you can text in a message as well. And, so, yeah, it's has it been everything you thought it would be in your 2 years?
0: Yeah. It's been great. I think I made the right decision, and it's probably good that I waited till this time in my life. My kids are older now, and I can do this full time. So it's been a good move.
1: And it frees you up a little bit, too, right?
0: Yes.
1: I mean, you work, I think, 7 days a week.
0: Oh, definitely. Yep. And I'm working just as much. The hours are different. Yeah. It's a little more flexible, which is nice. You know, if I'm a night owl, so if I need to do some things at 9, 10 o'clock, that's fine. You know, I'm home, I can do it. So
1: now do you, you do weekend showings too?
0: Mm-hmm. Yep. I'm going to have some open houses this weekend. Okay. Yeah.
1: Is there any one listing that you're looking at? Oh, this is a good one here.
0: Well, I have a listing coming up that's going to be, if anyone's looking for a lot of space, it's about 4,500 square feet.
1: In town?
0: In town. Yep.
1: Okay.
0: Yep. South end location. All right. Five bed, five bath.
1: Man cave?
0: Completely
1: furnished?
0: I mean,
1: with a pool table?
0: You could.
1: Baseball?
0: The basement. There's a bar in the basement. Yep.
1: Yeah. Is there a bar in the basement?
0: All that in. Yes.
1: Is there really?
0: Mm-hmm. Yep.
1: Well.
0: Yeah. Oh. Yeah, so this one, it'll be out today.
1: Have you ever seen a cool man cave where you walk into it and it's got like an Irish pub kind of vibe to it?
0: I've seen some more in the garage, probably.
1: Okay.
0: Not as much in the house, but
1: that's ideal. Mm-hmm. That's what you want.
0: Yeah, or some she sheds.
1: Is that a thing anymore, or was that just more of a
0: I think
1: fun
0: it was more
1: say?
0: Kind of like there's man caves, you know, so
1: she
0: we
1: said.
0: Have to have something too.
1: Yeah,
0: so
1: right. You have the rest of the house.
0: Yeah.
1: It's all yours. It's all yours. The one area the guy gets to decorate. Come on.
0: Right. Yeah.
1: I mean, that's the only place where taxidermy's allowed.
0: Yeah, exactly. My husband caught this big shark in Florida. And
1: oh, my God.
0: It's hanging in our garage.
1: Where it should be.
0: Yep.
1: Dude, wow. So that's
0: I kind of won that one.
1: Yeah.
0: Yeah.
1: Mm-hmm. It's in the garage.
0: Mm-hmm.
1: Does it get cold in the garage? You know, it's not going to last there. It's getting dusty. You can't.
0: We keep it at a good temperature. So, but yes, it's getting dusty. We could maybe move it out to the lake now. Maybe, you know.
1: Then you don't. Wow.
0: I know.
1: Sounds like you won that.
0: I did.
1: Yeah, you clearly did. 817. How big is it?
0: Like this big? Do you know how big that is?
1: That's what, 3.5 feet, 4 feet?
0: It's big.
1: Okay. They get way bigger.
0: Yeah. Oh, yes.
1: Yeah, they get way bigger. Yeah. But wow. Okay. And you made him put it in the garage.
0: Mm-hmm. Yeah. But you know, this way, a lot of people see it. I've had people out walking and make comments about it.
1: Yeah.
0: You know, if it was in our house, they wouldn't see that.
1: Yeah. Gonna need a bigger boat. 817 News Radio 1310 Kennewick. More with Kennewick. 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She's a realtor, and I'm a little bit flabbergasted by that. Man, I can't believe you let that happen.
0: I know.
1: Man, you lost that one. That's probably lost a few other too. 818 Kennewick.
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5: News Radio 1310 KNOX, 8:21 the time. We will talk racing. Coming up, yeah. Either Brad or Darren, whoever I can get a hold of. So I have some tickets. So, and I ask people to text in Rubbin' is Racing and then their name. Can you tell me that phrase? Where's that phrase from, Rubbin' is Racing? Tom Cruise movie.
7: Some movie. All I know is my husband says that to me all the time because he thinks I drive crazy.
5: Wow. Yeah. See? Now I understand why the shark is in the garage.
7: Yeah.
5: So a little tit for tat going on there. Is that what that is? Oh, really? Okay. Uh-huh. So it's from Days of Thunder.
7: Yeah.
5: It's about NASCAR racing and Rubbin' is Racing.
7: Yep.
5: So it's apparently a saying in racing. Anyway, you talked about that 4,500 square feet.
7: Yes. Yep. So
5: what's the construction year on that?
7: 2011.
5: Oh, that's pretty
7: good. So, it's, there's tons of space. There's even storage space in there. So, two bedrooms have bathrooms in them already, which is nice if you maybe have a guest or an older kiddos that want their own bathroom.
5: What is the oldest home you sold?
7: The oldest?
5: In that Belmont area up in there, because there's some beautiful.
7: Yeah, one on Reeves, probably.
5: Okay, yeah. Mm-hmm.
7: Yeah.
5: Did they get back into the...
7: I can't even remember the year of that
5: really
7: one.
5: The teens, the 20s, something
7: yeah,
5: like that?
7: Oh, yeah, I'm sure.
5: To the point where when you break into one of the walls, it's not drywall.
7: No, plaster.
5: It's that, it's that slat and plaster routine, which worked.
7: Yeah.
5: Which worked.
7: Yeah.
5: But
7: you'll still see that too, because I think it's probably tough to to change.
8: Yeah, I think it is. Yeah, it's hard
7: to... big demo.
8: Probably hard to find somebody to replace it. Uh-huh. You know, you're like, oh man, just put some drywall in there. Yeah, call it good. Just move on.
7: Drywall over it. I don't think you can do that, but...
8: No. Match it up, patch it. Well, that's what we'll do.
7: Yeah.
8: Rubbing his raisin. Okay, we can't. We're not doing that right now, but we'll do it later. But go ahead. You still get them in. 70 right now. Smoke from those distant fires. We have that. South wind at 7 miles an hour. And is there a... After 4th of July, is there a little bit of a lull in the listings?
7: Yeah, so pretty much right before 4th of July, okay, and then following, but it's already picked up again. Okay. So, yeah.
8: Right back at it.
7: Mm-hmm.
8: And there's a ton of stuff still going on with fairs, county fairs, mm-hmm, state fairs.
7: And I feel festivals. Like a lot of people take vacations in July.
8: Yeah.
7: July, August, around here anyway, so it's... That kind of slows things down too. Yeah.
8: No, that without question. Yeah. And it is. July is a big vacation month. For sure it is.
7: Well, we have that big push come, you know, March, April, you know, May with spring coming. And then there's a little lull here now.
8: Is there a trend where you get closer to the school year? Is it after school year? Then you kind of get a second wind with it before the snow flies?
7: Yeah, I feel like, yes. Okay. Mm-hmm.
8: So even if you have a lake place, I would imagine you probably would have listed it maybe in the spring.
7: Yeah, ideally, if you can. Yeah.
8: But you can still list it in the fall,
7: Oh, yeah. Because there's a lot of people that they want one more summer with it.
8: Yeah.
7: So they'll wait and do it in the fall. And it still works. But yeah, spring is always ideal in this area. But
8: If you have a question for Kirsten, it's 775-55-5059.
7: Uh-oh.
8: No, it's just some people just, there's a bunch of people out there. And I'm not criticizing you on this. It's just, it happens. And it mostly happens with ladies when they say kiddos. Some people just don't like that.
7: Oh, yeah.
8: Right?
7: Yeah.
8: And I'm like, well, I mean, she's taught children for years. Yeah. You know, she can say this.
7: Yeah.
8: She has children. You know, it's different when ladies say it, I think.
7: Yeah.
8: But it rubs people sometimes the wrong way.
7: Yes.
8: Not trying to adjust how you speak.
7: Oh, I know. Yeah.
8: It's just funny though.
7: You'll hear that a lot in teaching.
8: Yeah. Mm-hmm. You certainly do. Mm-hmm. So, Berkshire Hathaway Home Services, a lot of resources there.
7: Yes.
8: You have, and Adam, I had him on last week. You know, you run into probably some clients where there might be a home that you can all tell from the disclosure, hey, it needs a little bit of work.
7: Yes. Yep.
8: You have people that you,
7: yes,
8: that definitely are kind of friend. They're like, hey, this is a guy we trust.
7: Yep.
8: And they can help
7: you
8: out with this.
7: They can come in, pretty much do most everything.
8: Yeah.
7: Yep. Yep. And we can, you know, give contacts, numbers, you know, if you want. Some people like to shop around, so we can give a good selection of people that might be able to help.
8: And what a surprising thing is, and throughout all of you, your realtors, you all agree with this, most people are looking just to move right in. They don't want to.
7: No.
8: They don't want to do any work.
7: No. That whole kind of do-it-yourself stuff is, nobody wants to do that so much anymore.
8: Well,
7: when
8: Caitlin
7: they're
8: did.
7: Looking at homes,
8: know, and I'm sure you have it with past homes.
7: Oh, I have
8: homes.
7: In the past, yeah.
8: Mm-hmm. Yeah, mm-hmm. You've taken a wall down. Mm-hmm. You've had a sledgehammer in your hand.
7: Yeah, or more fixed walls. But
8: yeah. You know, but so that's not, people want the move in. And part of it is the rates are kind of, the rates are high. And then
7: they creeped up again a little bit here. So
8: then the housing prices are high. So all of a sudden you've got that big payment. Mm-hmm. And now all of a sudden you've got to fix something too. Yep. You don't, it's like, look, I don't want to be house poor here.
7: Right. No.
8: So I understand why people want to move in ready.
7: Yep. Yep. Well, and then you're just going to have to adjust your price range probably if you want that too. You know, if a lot of people will look in their price range, but then there's like, this needs to be done. This needs to be done. And well, you might have to look a little lower then. And maybe one of those homes will have things completed.
8: But. Because I think if you've never really had any work done and then you see the bid, it's going to open your eyes a little bit. You go, what? You're like, that's what it is, man. Mm-hmm. The cost of that is just it's materials and it's labor and it's finding that skill.
7: Yeah.
8: Plus, there's fewer and fewer folks out there that do that.
7: Yes. Yep.
8: But you can point them in the right direction.
7: Yes, absolutely. We have people that can help. Mm-hmm.
8: Podcasting hasn't begun yet. I know Adam is getting that all ramped up.
7: Yeah,
8: isn't he?
7: Not yet, but he's working on it. The room looks great.
8: Yeah.
7: Yeah.
8: So you're going to do that. And I know you were part of that rotation prior as well.
7: Mm-hmm.
8: But there's so much to home ownership. Is there a trend with appliances now? Is it still that stainless and white or are they moving away from that?
7: Still seeing a lot of stainless. We just did at the lake, we just did the white ones. which have been, we've really liked those.
8: Yeah. Well, they hide marks better.
7: Yes. Yeah. You know? And it kind of depends. You can get different stainless steel. Some show marks, some don't show marks as much. Okay. So, and they're harder to clean. You usually need like a special product and cloth to get rid of the fingerprints. So
8: when you're showing a house, mm-hmm. and you go in there and you see a dishwasher, you see a range, you mm-hmm. see a refrigerator, maybe even a freezer in the basement, something like that. Oftentimes, are they left? Are you washer and dryer, all yes. that stuff? I mean, is it rare for people to take that stuff with them?
7: For sure, kitchen appliances usually will be stained. Okay. Washer and dryer, it depends.
8: Okay. Mm-hmm.
7: Sometimes people want to take their washer and dryer with them. So
8: yeah, and I get,
7: if you bought them and picked them out, yeah. I can understand that.
8: Well, the modern ones now are so complex. Mm-hmm. By the time you learn it.
7: Well, there's some that wash and dry in one.
8: Oh, wow.
7: Yeah. Yeah. I'm not sure how that works.
8: Fancy time.
7: Yeah.
8: Is where that is. But so have you ever sold a home and then they move in and all of a sudden the appliances are gone?
7: Or there's issues.
8: Yeah.
7: Yeah.
8: That's happened.
7: Mm-hmm.
8: Well, that's a bummer.
7: Yes.
8: Do you recommend that? When you're, you know, showing a home, will you run a cycle in like the dishwasher or just to see, hey, is this thing working?
7: Yeah, not typically when showing. I always recommend buyers get a home inspection.
8: Okay.
7: Yeah.
8: And that's
7: and
8: something that they'll
7: the
8: do.
7: The inspector will do that.
8: Okay. Mm-hmm. And mm-hmm. that is, again, you can point people in the right direction.
7: Yes.
8: I'm sure you have more than one.
7: Oh, yeah. Yep.
8: Okay.
7: Yep.
8: And when they do that, is it, how long does it take them? And how many points are they going through?
7: Yeah. So a typical inspection, maybe around $400 or $500 is a couple hours.
8: Okay.
7: Then the inspector usually sits down with the buyers and goes through everything, which is nice. You know, they can't move walls. They can't, you know, so they can't find everything.
8: Yeah. Can't dig in there.
7: Yeah. Yep. And even if there's personal property in there, you know, they can't be moving a bunch of stuff either to...
8: But they'll catch things. I mean, the obvious stuff.
7: The obvious stuff, like roof, siding, foundation issues, if they're visible.
8: Do they do radon or is that a separate, you have to request that?
7: Yeah, you have to request that. It's separate additional cost. Around here, it's probably going to be high.
8: Yeah.
7: A lot of high radon levels around this area.
8: Now, is there one area that's really hot and then some areas not so much? Or is there kind of across the board, there's always a little something going on?
7: In Grand Forks, I use Grand Forks across the board. There's something.
8: Yeah.
7: Yeah.
8: And it's not a death sentence for a house. You can get it mitigated.
7: Yeah. Yep.
8: You can get it vented. Mm-hmm. There are solutions for that too.
7: Yeah. And I'd say 1500, 2000 maybe.
8: Okay.
7: I mean, don't quote me on that, but... Yeah, it depends on how much, because they have to get it vented outside.
8: Yeah.
7: So depending on what they have to do.
8: Yeah. So it is common up here. When you look mm-hmm. at that chart, we're an area where it lights up a little bit as far as it being a hot zone for mm-hmm. that.
7: Yeah.
8: Timmer, how are you this morning?
9: Good, good. Hey, I got a quick question. I heard that these inspectors are doing core samples in roofs now to do moisture checks. Have you heard that?
7: Oh, I have not heard that. I'm not sure. What kind of a sample did you say?
8: The core.
7: The core? Oh.
9: They'll drill a hole in the roof and then they'll check with moisture underneath the shingles or underneath the rubber membrane. And then they'll fill it back in with like a rubber membrane or something like that.
7: Yeah. I have not heard that.
9: Okay.
7: Interesting.
9: So, thank you.
7: Yeah.
8: Yeah.
7: Well, that's something I need to find out.
8: Yeah.
7: Thank you.
8: They fill it in with some goop.
7: Yeah.
8: Is what they do.
7: I would think in order to do that, they would have to have permission from the homeowner to do that. And lots of times that, you know, the inspector doesn't talk to the seller.
8: I wonder if that's not something you could do you could check it from the attic. Again, you might not have access.
7: Right. And they will, if they have access, they will go up in the attic and check because they'll check for moisture issues in the attic and insulation and things like that. So,
8: how do people get a hold of you directly?
7: Yeah, Kristen? Give me a call. My number is 218-779-6539.
8: All
7: and
8: right.
7: Stop by my open houses this weekend.
8: Both in town? Or you got more than one?
7: I'll be doing that new listing and then the townhouse on Timberline.
8: You going to have donuts?
7: Oh, maybe
8: cookies,
7: I'll have something.
8: Yeah.
7: I got to decide on that one. Yeah.
8: What did Adam tell me one time? I think when he first started, or you think he was trying to sell his home on his own?
7: Oh,
8: I think he
7: threw
8: like a roast in the oven or something like that. Or
7: of
8: the crock pot.
7: Yeah.
8: Just you walk in, you're like, hey.
7: All of a sudden, I'm hungry.
8: Yeah. This is home.
7: Here's a have a sandwich.
8: Exactly. It's genius if you think about it. 8:32 the time, KNOX. Let's get the newsroom right now. Here is
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11: President Donald Trump has endorsed MyPillow CEO Mike Lindell in the Minnesota governor's race. The president posted his endorsement on Truth Social. He called Lindell the pillow man while saying that he would be a spectacular governor and that he truly loves Minnesota. Lindell's running in the Republican primary against Minnesota House Speaker Lisa Damith and businessman Kendall Qualls. Qualls has the party's endorsement. Early voting's going on now, and the primary election's on August 11th. North Dakota Attorney General Drew Wrigley and Minnesota Attorney General Keith Ellison are two of 42 state attorneys general who reached a settlement with a bankruptcy trustee for 23andMe. The settlement involves claims from a 2023 data breach that exposed the genetic data of nearly 7 million worldwide customers. The settlement is for $18 million. Minnesota will receive $514,000 and North Dakota will receive $150,000. The settlement still needs court approval, and a hearing for that is scheduled for August 10th. The North Dakota State Patrol plans to put together a sobriety checkpoint this Saturday in Ward County. The enforcement effort is happening during the North Dakota State Fair, and the goal is to discourage impaired driving. The North Dakota State Patrol says there have been 45 traffic fatalities on North Dakota roadways since June 30th. 9 of those deaths included alcohol-related crashes. For KNOX News, I'm Alex Carminati.
8: Thank you, Alex. Another update from the KNOX Newsroom heads your way. Today, with our forecast, five-day forecast, it's brought to you by American Federal. A little more haze today. We're seeing that. That certainly happened. I got in this morning. I could see the country club from here, and now I can't. So there is that haze in the air just lingering. 92 for a high, southeast wind at 20. Tonight, a storm late, 68. Friday, increasing sunshine tomorrow, 87. Saturday, mostly sunny, 90, and Sunday, a storm late, 94. Monday, a shower, 86. Summer rolls along, but right now we are at 68 degrees, and let's see here. Humidity is at 76%, south wind at 7. Check that. We're at 70 right now. We warmed up a little bit, and we'll talk racing, so get that in. Rubbing is racing in your name and your last initial to get some tickets here for River City Speedway. 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We'll take a break, and I think either Darren or Brad will be calling here, and we'll get them on. We'll talk about River City Speedway. We're already halfway through the season. Yeah, like I was mentioning, all the stuff going on. And I don't know all of them, but I mean, honestly, if there's something going on in your community, you can text it. Text it in, and I'll jot her down, and I'll go through this stuff. We got Kitson County Fair that started yesterday. That's in Halleck. That runs through the weekend. A Drayton River Fest going on this weekend, too. North Dakota State Fair starts tomorrow and runs through the 25th. Marshall County Fair, that's next week, the 22nd through the 26th. That's a big deal. That's in Warren. Pennington County Fair, Thief River Falls, that started yesterday and it runs through the weekend. So a lot going on. We got races. We've got Farmers Market. We've got probably some fun runs here and there. Ton of stuff going on. 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
0: Despite the fact that Brian drives a car he calls the Exploder, no snowstorm has stopped him from getting to work. 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
8: 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Brad Sang joining me now. Nice little write-up in the paper last week about you battling a flat tire, huh?
13: Yeah, you know what? These guys out here are pretty tough, you know. You get the Shane Edgingtons, the Dustin Strands, the Tyler Petersons, Joey Peterson, the whole field.
8: Yeah.
13: Brody Troftroom, you know. And I happened to be out in the lead for the first 12 laps, and we had a red flag. And I was sitting there, and it probably had a slow leak in the tire for a while, but
8: yeah,
13: you keep the wheel spin, it'll keep the air in it. So the minute I stopped, the air went out of the tire, and we'll never know if I would have finished first. So,
8: gosh, that's a bummer.
13: They felt they should have a write up. Feel sorry for me,
8: right? But that's cool. That's cool. Is this track known? I know it's known for a fast track. Is it known to eat tires up?
13: You know what? No, it's not. It's actually, I think this year it's been fairly easy on tires. I've been to a lot of tracks that, like, you go out there with a brand new tire, and you come in after 10 laps, and the tire's junk, right? But I used to be in the thinking of, racetracks on the drier side, so you can move around, but I'm kind of leaning the other way, where the cheapest thing that we can buy in a race car is a tear off, and no one wants to use them. you know, when you get a little dirt and on the tear off and tear it off, so you can see again. So, and I'm not saying sloppy mud. I'm just saying where it doesn't tear up tires. You know.
8: Yeah.
13: So,
8: but with the tear ups, you're talking about the visor, right?
13: Yeah. Correct.
8: It was years. You know, I'd been going to races, and you'd see them. You'd see that stuff kind of, you know, picking up the wind from the track, from the vehicles, from the cars, and you'd see these things growing. I'm like, what's going on? What is that? And it wasn't until maybe my 10th race where I'm like, what is that? And then someone showed me, and I'm like, oh, I had no idea. I had no idea they did that with the tear-offs.
13: Yeah, so you used to put 20, 30 of them on your visor. Now you put 10.
8: Okay. And I mean, they just come right off. I mean, do they do that in NASCAR? No, they don't. No, they got a windshield.
13: Well, on NASCAR, they do it off the windshield.
8: Oh.
13: You ever seen, you know, when they come in the pits and the one guy's up in the corner of the windshield and he rips it off?
8: I've never seen that.
13: You just watch that carefully.
8: Oh, wow. God, and that is one thing in racing that has gotten so much better. That the pit, the crews, I mean, on that, you know, national level, NASCAR, Formula One, all that stuff, that they are so good. So good.
13: Well, the thing, do you ever watch, you know, NASCAR or Formula One or whatever, and they'll, you know, they've come a long ways because they never ever got recognized, right?
8: Yeah.
13: Now they get recognized on television.
8: Yeah.
13: And every one of them seems to be, hi, I'm Brad Sang, former linebacker for University of Georgia.
8: Yes, they're all big athletic dudes, and then they train. You know,
13: yes, they work out.
8: I mean, yeah, it's a whole thing. Yeah.
13: Well, there's probably someone else wanting to take their job, so they're doing everything to keep their job.
8: And if it buys you a half second here, and I mean, you see how close these races are.
13: Well, yeah, I mean, it's a lot of them are won and lost on
8: hundreds,
13: that road.
8: Yeah, hundreds of a second. I mean, it's just, it's nothing. So that's to watch that progress over the years. You've seen that. You've noticed that without question. But River City Speedway track championship last weekend, midweek. And now it's a sprint to the finish. What is it, late September? When's your final date slated for?
13: You know what? Our final scheduled date, I believe, is September 25th.
8: Okay.
13: We haven't got one in yet just because of rain. But we're going to try one, you know, to see what will happen if we do get it in, you know, going head-to-head against Farmers and in high school. And then, you know what, if it works for us, we'll continue. If we're spinning our wheels, I don't know if we'll ever, you know, do it again. But we've never got one in, so we'd like to get one in just for our own sake. And
8: yeah. Because there's people that's like, hey, we've had a really nice, you know, end of summer, and you know, that extends oftentimes into September, sometimes October, and people are like, well, how come they're not doing races? Well, you're competing with, you know, Friday Night Lights. You're competing with the football teams locally. Everyone's back in school. There's other things going on, and you don't want to be. And then farming. I mean, yeah, you're right. It's you're competing against all that. Texter saying, I heard no sprints next year.
13: As long as I'm involved with this racetrack, there'll be sprints here.
8: Okay,
13: 100% of the time.
8: So that is a hard no, or a hard.
13: I don't know where some of these rumors start.
8: Okay, so that
13: speaking
8: will,
13: of sprints,
8: yeah,
13: it's an all sprint car Friday night.
8: Okay,
13: we got our group, the NOSA group, which has got some very talented sprint car drivers, and we got this. MTS, there's something in there.
8: Okay.
13: There's an M, a T, and an S. I know that. And a T, another T or something.
8: All right.
13: They're coming to town, so I expect, they got a little 3-day swing, so they start tonight in Ada, then they come to the Bullring tomorrow, and then the final in Buffalo River on Saturday, and it's $3,000 to win, I believe $300 to start races. I expect, you know, we get 20 to 22 on a Friday night. I've got to believe there's going to be 12 new guys coming. So I expect anywhere from, I'm going to say 30 to 32 sprint cars. So yeah, I'm excited, you know, at the Bullring. And then, to compliment them, we got, the 305 sprint class, and there's some extra money being put in by, Mike Speaker. So there's going to be some travelers coming for that. And then we have the wingless sprints and the lightning sprints. It's an all sprint car Friday night.
8: Cool.
13: So if people like sprint cars, this is the time to come. Weather looks like it's going to be beautiful. And
8: now you talked about that MTS or whatever that is. It's just a different designation. It's a different group. And Enosa is here. But what are the differences there? Is it just the managing body? But are the cars the same? I mean, is it, okay, we regulate this. You can only have this much cubic inches. You can only do this, that, and the other thing. Are they really different in the setup of the car? Or is it more of just who's representing you?
13: No, it's basically, everything is the same. The one thing I like about a sprint car rule book, especially in the 410 division, it says must resemble a sprint car.
8: that's very general.
13: And then let's go racing.
8: I love that group. That's great. On the phone with us, Brad Seng. He's with River City Speedway, a driver himself, and part ownership of that group too. Concessions, pretty solid stuff. Do you have a favorite? Your concessions, is there kind of a go-to thing that you always get when you go there?
13: You know what, Scott has a little variety of everything out there, and my go-to is that brisket. I don't know what he does or where he gets it or whatever, but it's pretty tasty.
8: Have you ever done one, Brad?
13: No.
8: You never? I haven't either. I was looking for, and I have friends that, you know, smoke the meat and do that, and I talked to Scott Franz. Ellie Zivey is a chef here in town and owner-operator there, and I was asking him one time for, like, an easy brisket recipe. There's no such thing, Brad.
13: snow so thick.
14: There's no, everything's 10 hours, you know?
13: Well, who's got that patience?
14: Yeah, I don't, you know, come on, man. Is it smoking? I do this. I'm like, is there a deal where I just put it in a crock pot? You know, there's nothing like that, I guess. So, but yeah, if you can get someone else to do the work and then buy the brisket, that's probably the better mousetrap. That's the way to do that.
13: Yep.
14: Okay. And then also another thing, texter sending this in, you've got the Red River BMX, Red River Nationals Week, July 14th through the 19th. That's going on in town this weekend. So very cool. And that's just another racing aspect. There's go-karts too, and you get a lot of people. I would imagine maybe some BMXers might even be guys or gals that jump into a race car.
13: Oh, for sure. Yeah. I mean, I've got to believe that, the reason they started bike racing is, you know, there was an aspiration. Someone was their hero, right?
14: Yeah.
13: And so they started racing BMX. Unfortunately, I don't know a lot about BMX. I don't know if there's a professional league or whatever, but I would think just being in control of something by yourself, like the bike,
14: yeah,
13: there's a competitiveness there. And I don't think that, in the bike deal that these kids would be happy with just shutting it off and not being competitive anymore.
14: Oh, yeah.
13: They'll try, hopefully move on to whatever they want to move on to, be boat racing,
14: I mean, they got bit by the bug, clearly. You're right. I mean, that's you're right. They're probably competitive in other things too. Also, Dexter asking, and this brings on another question. Do you have AC in your car or not?
13: No
14: AC?
13: The AC is only the air that comes through the window.
14: How hot does it get in those things, man? Because you got the engine heat, and you're late model, so you're closed up a little bit. You're not as open as a sprint, but it's got to get steamy in there, Brad.
13: Yeah, it does. The nice thing is, over the years, these fire suits have evolved to be safer and thinner.
14: Mm-hmm.
13: Okay. However, when you the last thing you want to do is put everything on and then go into staging and sit there for another 15, 20 minutes while they're doing whatever on the racetrack, right?
14: Yeah.
13: Let us know you're going to do something. So we don't crawl in the car, and then you just sit there and you're belted in. You can't even take your helmet off, and you're just tick, tick, tick, tick, tick, tick, tick, tick, tick, you know. But once you get racing, you really don't even, recognize it until the races are over and you got to pry your suit off.
14: You're right. You got to wring it out. But I'm sure hydration's a thing too. You think of that. But you're right. Once you break that sweat, and then the game's afoot, right? There's that. I mean, then you start cooling as a result of that. Have you ever raced in sprint cars, or have you taken a few laps in one? Have you ever done that?
13: Yeah, I have. So, my uncle Wayne Anderson, who's since passed, used to own Wade Nygaard stuff. And this is years ago. He asked if I wanted to take it for a ride, and Wade said, jump in it. So I jumped in it, and everything that Wade said the car was going to do, it did. Mm. Now, I thought I was flying out there. Like, I was breaking track records, and I came in, and they said they think I broke 45.
14: What is a sprint car speed? What's a speed in a late model? Because you see them zipping around there, but it's such a tight course. I mean, what is a good high speed?
13: I would say the sprints top 100 and the late models, these are ideal conditions now. And I would say a late model's probably 80.
14: Wow.
13: They get honking around there.
14: Because you're constantly seemingly in a turn there.
13: Yeah. Yeah. You're for the most part turning all the time.
14: Yeah.
13: Now, racing is just like anything in sports. Is when you first start doing it, stuff seems like it's going by really fast, right?
14: Yeah.
13: But the more you do it, things slow down. So it just, why are there certain football quarterbacks better than others, right? Because the game is slowed down for them.
14: Yeah.
13: Same with hockey. You know, some guys make it look easy, some guys make it look tough.
14: Yeah. How many seasons for you or races for you, if you can kind of remember back then for when you jumped into a car, when did it slow down for you?
13: Oh, it probably took you know, with the super stock, probably a half a season. It's, okay. You know, it's really started slowing down with the late model. Probably another half season, right? You got to learn, first and foremost, you got to learn how to pass somebody, right? If you don't know how to pass somebody, it don't matter how fast you are.
14: Yeah.
13: So that's, again, you watch the tendencies of cars in front of you and try capitalize that. Okay, I see this guy struggles here. Let's see if I put my car there, if it sticks, you know. So it's kind of read and react. You really can't think, because if you think, if you live for a second, that's what you're going to finish. Remember that.
14: Question, are there like driver whisperers out there? Are there like any camps you can go to learn how to be a dirt track driver, a sprint car driver, a late model driver, or is it just, it's the old school of hard knocks? You just get in the car and go. Is it just reps that way?
13: Yeah, that's probably, you know, there's a lot of what you just said there with the reps, right? Yeah. But to answer your question, yes, there are driving schools out there.
14: Okay.
13: None around here. You know, they're more down south and whatever, but yeah, it's... And I'm that guy that you either can do it or you can't. Yeah. I don't think you're going to teach anybody.
14: Have you ever gone to, I think it is Vegas, I believe, you can get schooled up and then jump into a NASCAR and take a lap. Have you ever done anything like that or known anyone who's done that?
13: I know people that have done it, but no, I've never done that myself.
14: That sounds super cool, you know?
13: Yeah, no, I mean, I don't know that I've ever went 200 miles an hour.
14: How about a fight at a race? I mean, if we get into some of this, is there any memorable fight at a race that you can remember? Because there's some tempers and there's some pretty competitive people down there, and somebody cut somebody off or whatever, something maybe was said, who knows. But do you remember any of that?
13: Well, I mean, there's been a lot of verbal confrontations. Now, I think maybe back when we used to roll cigarettes up in our white t-shirts and stuff like that.
14: Yeah, okay.
13: There were fights, but it's gotten way more professional.
14: Okay.
13: In today's age where you want to make it family oriented, and we don't need any of that going on. You know, you want the family to be entertained. I understand there's rivalries and stuff like that out there, and we'd like to, you know, hey, these two guys are on the racetrack starting together. That's what we want people to watch, not like who's going to win the boxing match after.
14: Yeah. No, you're right about that. You're right about that. And you see in the standings, if you see somebody in first place and somebody in second place, it's right in front of you. They're competing against each other. Now, they might like each other or maybe not. They're just being different to each other. That's fine, too. But you're right about that. Usually you already know. You're like, oh, those two are going to get at, you know, they're going to get after it. I mean, they're really close.
13: Well, they're going to race each other hard.
14: Yeah.
13: Right?
14: Yeah. You know? They're going to get after it.
13: And there might be contact and there might be, but as for the after track, you know, go over and your pit crew versus my pit crew. And no, that's kind of unheard of anymore.
14: We've got a hockey question for you.
13: Oh boy.
14: I know. Does Brad still hold the record for overall points in the North Dakota State hockey tournament? If I remember right, I believe, was it 15 points you had in a tournament one year?
13: That's so long ago. It was five in a period and eight in a game.
14: Whoa, that's pretty good. The game had slowed down for you.
13: Well, there was a lot of things that happened that are unexplainable.
14: Yeah,
13: like I said, I've said this before with just how the game has evolved and what all these kids are so good today. And then when there gets to be a goal differential in the third period, they run the time, right?
14: Yeah.
13: So then now the coach starts running four lines and whatever. So some of those records that you see in that book may be there for a long, long, long, long, long time. And that's just because of how the game has changed. I think the kids today are better athletes. You know, they do it year round.
14: Yeah.
13: I
14: mean,
13: when I did it, I went to Colburn's hockey school. That's how old I am.
14: No, they Colburn's. They do it. You're right. They're always on the ice.
8: or they're working out, or they're, you know, they're, you're right. That's a thing. And it's oftentimes hockey guys are just one sport. I don't know if you,
13: you know, now they know how to eat. Now they know how to train, right? I went to the Red Pepper.
8: And Babe Ruth ate hot dogs.
13: Yeah.
8: Right?
13: Exactly.
8: Right?
13: Now look at today's baseball player and look at Babe Ruth. Which one do you think's an athlete?
8: Yeah.
13: Right?
8: Yeah. So. I'm convinced, though, as far as hockey is concerned, like Gordie Howe, I think he could play in today's game at age 40.
13: Yeah.
8: I mean, that guy was a beast.
13: Yeah. I mean, there's roles for guys that played yesterday versus today. You know, I look at even a guy like, now that we're on hockey, a guy like Theo Fleury. You remember him?
8: Yes.
13: Like, yep. I think he would destroy half of the forwards in the NHL today just with his tenacity and how small. I mean, you know, a different game, different time. Yeah. Like, he fought for his life.
8: I love doing that. I love asking people, too. It's like, what guy do you think back in the day, you just put him in the game today, could play? You know, Orr comes up, certainly Gretzky, because he did play in the modern game. And Gordie Howe's another one, just an absolute beast of a man. And a tough dude. 8:59 the time. And good talking to you, man. And so it's all sprints tomorrow. And what are the times, Brad? When you get rolling, the hot laps, and they fire those engines up, what time that get rolling?
13: You know what? 7 o'clock. 7 o'clock will be on-track activity. No time trials. So they come in, they draw, and we're going to go racing. Come on out. If you love sprint cars, it's going to be a fantastic night. The bull ring will be rocking.
8: You're going to see a lot of heats because there's more cars coming in. So you're going to need more, you need more heats. So thank you, sir. I appreciate the call.
13: Thanks for everything you do for us.
8: Brad Seng there. It is 8:59 KNOX. Noah's next.
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15: News. I'm Chuck Sievertson. Warnings this morning about a potentially flood wave moving down the Guadalupe River in Texas in the midst of the days of torrential rain. Watching it all, ABC News chief meteorologist Ginger Z.
16: There were flash flood emergencies throughout the morning in both Kendall and Kerr County, Texas. That level 4 out of 4 threat. This is the third day in a row of this. It's not just Texas, though. Today, we do have a level 3 out of 4. The monsoon has turned on and could cause some serious flash flooding with 2-inch per hour rainfall rates. Tucson is included right down to the Mexican border. So please be careful in those washes.
15: Not much rain in sight over those raging wildfires in Minnesota and Canada. They're pumping smoke into the air over states from the Great Lakes to the Northeast. Another day of hazy conditions on the way. New retail sales numbers show we slowed our spending down in June compared to May. Retail sales rising just 0.2%, according to the Commerce Department. First time unemployment claims down. This is ABC News. Armed Forces personnel aged 30 and older will receive annual testosterone screenings as part of routine health exams, says Defense Secretary Pete Hegseth. Helen Burney, Assistant Professor of Urology, Indiana University.
17: When we have low testosterone, this can contribute to fatigue, reduced muscle strength, decreased endurance, impaired concentration, low mood, even lower bone mineral density.
15: Hegseth says those diagnosed with testosterone deficiency can undergo testosterone replacement therapy. Cleared by the courts, which ruled against changes to an exhibit explaining slavery at the site of George Washington's home in Philadelphia. A map of slave trade routes and a timeline on slavery were removed to comply with President Trump's order. Michael Corrin, an activist.
18: So he's denying the horrors of slavery. For example, there was a panel here called The Dirty Business of Slavery. That's gone. Why is that gone?
15: Chuck Sievertson, ABC News.
0: From the Berkshire Hathaway Home Services Family Realty Newsroom, this is KNOX News with Alex Carminati.
11: The University of North Dakota's College of Engineering and Mines is proposing the idea to build a site in Underwood, North Dakota. This would be for a pilot project funded by a $75 million initiative from the Department of Energy. The college will receive the funds through a program from the DOE, Office of Critical Materials and Energy Innovation. The goal is to establish a process that would remove critical materials and rare earth elements from both coal and coal-based feedstocks. The East Grand Forks City Council was shown projections for future household and job growth around the city at Tuesday's council meeting. They were shown a 30-year socioeconomic study being done by the Forks Metropolitan Planning Organization. Data from the study projects there'll be more than 600 new households between 2025 and 2055 in East Grand Forks. There are also projections for the city to gain 43 new jobs. At the same time, Grand Forks is projected to gain more than 5,700 households and about 4,800 new jobs by 2055. Minnesota Governor Tim Walz and the state's executive council met on Wednesday for a briefing on the northern Minnesota wildfires. The council voted to extend the peacetime emergency declared in an executive order that authorizes continued state assistance and support for 30 days. Extension of the executive order authorizes the Minnesota National Guard to provide personnel, equipment, and resources to assist with wildfire suppression and emergency responses for an additional 30 days. For KNOX News, I'm Alex Carminati.
19: 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Our next update from Alex Carminati in the KNOX Newsroom is on the way at 9:30. 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From staff meteorologist Mark Ewens, and it looks like this. Today, variable sunny skies, a high of 92, southeast winds to 20. Tonight, we'll see storm late, a low of 68, southerlies to 18. Then Friday, we'll see increasing sunshine and a high of 87. Saturday, mostly sunny skies and a high of 90. Sunday, we'll see a storm late and a high of 94. Monday, a shower and a high of 86. Weather throughout the hour. Mark Ewens forecast. 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

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Good morning. It is 9:05. My name is Noah Chalaya. I am your host. Delighted to be here with you this morning. Daylight savings time. There'll be no turning back the clock if the House has its way. The House has passed a bill on Tuesday that would make daylight savings time permanent. Proponents, including the White House, argued that the change would provide more daylight during the times that Americans are most active. The vote was 308 to 117. Daylight savings time is a period between spring and fall where clocks in most parts of the United States are set 1 hour ahead of standard time. States could opt out if their respective legislatures act to do so. Before the bill's enactment, the Senate would also have to pass the bill before it could be signed into law. What are your thoughts on daylight savings time? 775-5559, number to join us. 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So I was aware that there is a desire to get to daylight savings time. I was not aware that we had tried this in the 70s. Were you aware of that? 775-5559, number two, join us, call, text, join us in the chat room, knoxradio.com/live. I fell down a bit of a rabbit hole learning about daylight savings time, and what I learned was this, it doesn't make any sense. So it made sense, kind of. A long time ago, where you had farmers that were in a field, and if you needed to be able to get out and you needed to be able to work during daylight hours, it wasn't just enough to say, well, just tell them to get up an hour earlier, tell them to get up an hour later, that sort of thing. That didn't work because you needed the rest of society to go along with you. You needed the hardware store to open. You needed the gas station to stay open. You needed, you know, those sorts of things, right? That's how daylight savings time came to be. But here's what I would tell you. I would tell you that the society that we live in today is much different than the society that we lived in at the time that daylight savings time was a thing. Okay? So what I mean by that is these days in today's world, whether you like it or you dislike it, you have the jungle store. Right, which gets you access to. I was talking to a guy who grew up on a farm, and he was working on a project in his house. And I get to talking with him, and I said, you know, isn't it amazing that you have access to all of these parts and all of these things? And he goes, yeah, I just, you know, I go in the jungle store and I order the parts, and they show up, you know, if not the same day, certainly the next day. And I said, Is that a departure of what it was like, or is that a reminder of what it was like, you know, on the farm? And he's like, well, it's a huge departure. On the farm, you just lived without it. If you didn't have it, you just made do with whatever you did have. There was no expectation that you were going to have the exact part you need right when you needed it, kind of a thing. So you tried to do the best you could, and you tried to plan ahead and have a big enough shop that you had the stuff that you needed, but there was no expectation you were going to have all of the parts that you had. And we made it work. And so, yeah, access to the jungle store where things get delivered day of or next day, if absolutely, you know, worst case scenario, is awesome. So as far as like getting parts and getting things, that's changed. As far as fuel and those sorts of things, today we've got stores that are open 24/7. That's a departure of the way things were in the 50s or the 60s. More than 50 years ago, President Richard Nixon pitched a year-round extension of daylight savings time as a way to conserve energy, promising that the change would cause only a minimum inconvenience. Instead, in the 1970s, the experience unleashed a wide-ranging problems that they didn't anticipate. So some people are using what happened in the 1970s to say, this is why we shouldn't do this again. What do you think? 775-5559, number to join us. Call, text, join us in the chat room, knoxradio.com. Text messenger says this, keep what we have now. In other words, keep shifting the time back and forth? Why?
I'll take it one further. I'll take it further than just daylight savings time, and I'll say that I think we should just do away with time zones and we should all go to one time zone. This is already done in technical parts of the world. So, for example, there's a thing called Greenwich Mean Time. And what Greenwich Mean Time is it's the time of the Royal Observatory in Greenwich, London. It's counted from midnight, and it is used to calculate time zones. So when you have, well, so like right now, are we minus five or not minus six? I don't even, let's see here, central time zone. This is why this is confusing. Okay, so we're minus five right now. So the idea of Greenwich Mean Time, or also what's known as Coordinated Universal Time, or UTC, is what all of the time zones are based off of. So when you see that we are Central Time, Central Daylight's Time, UTC minus 5, that minus 5, what that's telling you is we are 5 hours behind Universal Coordinated Time, or Greenwich Mean Time. So in areas of our society where you can't have discrepancies in time, you can't be required to constantly do calculations. Well, this happened in New York, and so this happened in California, so there's 2-hour time difference here, and so the local time there was this, and the local time there was that, and so this, that. Can't do it that way. Shouldn't do it that way. People don't do it that way. So in places where you need to have one constant time, universal coordinated time is what is used. And so, for example, ham radio does all of the logging and all of the contacts and all, it's all done under universal coordinated time, or UTC. Okay. Servers and logging and the internet at large uses universal coordinated time, UTC. Events are logged in

0: isn't an opportunity to, that is where things are set with universal coordinated time. 775-5559, number to join us, call, text, join us in the chat room, KNOXradio.com/live. Text Mr. Correct Me and says, no, keep what we have now and use it all year round. Yeah. And to be fair, my line in the sand, I think daylight savings time is stupid. I think it's stupid. And not only do I think it's stupid, all of the scientists who evaluate the terrible health effects of switching the clock back and forth agree with me. It's a stupid idea. It's an absolutely ridiculous idea that you would constantly change the way that we calculate time and then you would change it twice a year. It messes up people's sleep schedules. It causes an increase in cardiovascular disease. It causes an increase in accidents. It causes, I mean, all manner of bad things when you're constantly jerking people's schedule around. And it happens every year predictably twice. It's terrible. From that perspective, so my hard line in the sand is I don't really care if we stay on -6 or if we stay at -5. I don't really care. Just pick one and then let's stick with it. The part I do care about, or I should say that's the part I care about, is that we pick one and we stick with it. Which it is, if it's -6 or -5, that's the part I can be a little flexible about. And honestly, all of that seems like an extrapolation of the problem in that, which I would be just fine if we went to just, hey, look, everything's going to just be GMT. Yeah, but then I would go to bed at 3 a.m. and I'd be, wait, who cares? Who cares? It just, you set your alarm for a different time. Whatever. You'll adjust. It'll be fine. 775-5559. You're on KNOX. Good morning.
1: Yeah, thank anybody.
0: I'm glad you called. I was hoping that I could get a confirmation that you're a social worker. Do you think that you could at least give me confirmation of that? As I was trying to think about things that I know about you, positive things that I know about you, could you give me that?
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0: 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Text messenger says, pick one and stop moving the clock back and forth. Doesn't matter which one. 100%. I completely agree with you. Doesn't matter which one, but just pick one and then stick with it. What that would get us, there's a couple things that it would get us. The first thing it would get us is you would get rid of all of the health effects and all the rest of it. The other thing is it would just be easier to figure out when you're doing things. Have you ever had a meeting, a Teams meeting or a Zoom meeting, in which you had to meet with somebody in a different time zone and you had to figure out what the difference was because it changes depending on what part of the year you're in? 775-5559, you're on KNOX. Good morning.
3: Good morning, Noah. I know one group of people who would absolutely love your idea, clock manufacturers, because all of our 12-hour clocks will now be obsolete. We'd have to get a 24-hour clock. Be like in the military.
0: And you're saying, but you're saying you don't care which offset it is?
3: Well, it's like you say, the switching back and forth has been stupid. It really has been. And I mean, the old myth of it was, well, they did it for farmers. And it's like, well, farmers don't pay attention to the clock. They're paying attention to the sun. I mean, that's the way it has always been. Sun's mm-hmm. up, you're working. But the idea of changing it to something, I think, has to be something that, like you say, is a more of a universal system and something that just straight up makes sense. And we all know that the adjustment, the initial adjustment, is going to be nearly insane for a lot of people because we've lived with this all of our lives. But if it's something that makes more sense, it's probably an idea that is truly worth looking at seriously.
0: You know, you bring something else up. Why do we measure a 24-hour day in 12-hour increments? I mean, I know the answer to that is because of the sun. But, like, at what point, like, when's the last time you've used a sundial to figure out what time of the day it is? I think it's maybe time we move past that, isn't it?
3: Well, and that's kind of the point. Some things have moved on, and there are advantages to keeping a system that is there because it doesn't disrupt people and you don't have the lag of the adaptation. But if by moving on to a better system, you're improving things overall for people.

0: people, in the end, you're probably doing something better than keeping it the way it is. Sometimes you have to let go of certain things in the past. It's not like you just take them completely out of your history and your memory, but you have a tendency to move on to other things. We don't all travel by horse or horse and buggy now. We've moved on.
1: Mm-hmm.
0: There's a point to it. If someone wants to keep an old clock for nostalgia, hey, that's fine. But if there is a better system, it is something worth looking into at the very least.
1: 100%. 100%. I remember the first time I learned that when I figured out there are 24 hours in a day, and so we do the 12 o'clock thing twice. And and the first time that I realized there was another way to do it, and you could just measure it in 20, I'm like, well, why wouldn't we do it that way? And I changed my watch to 24 hours and I haven't looked back. And so it just makes more sense that way. You got 24 hours. Why would you not represent them all with it? We have 24 digits. We can do that. All right. We'll take a break here. We'll continue next. 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

0: 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Good morning. It is 925. 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Good morning.
1: Hey, good morning.
0: Hi there.
1: So this whole daylight savings time, do we stick on one? Do we stick on the other? I mean, this is always just, yeah, I find it kind of laughable. You know, all these people, and sure, they can come up with their studies. Oh, there's more heart attacks. There's this, there's that. Really? In today's day and age? Like, we have people who will stay up till all hours of the night binge-watching whatever show that they're on. Yeah. I went to bed at 3 in the morning, you know, 2 or 3 nights last week, so I was trying to finish up the show. Or I had the 5 a.m. on a flight to leave to go somewhere, so got up at 3 o'clock in the morning so I could get over to the airport, and then we did this, or, you know, whatever. There's so many things pulling on people's time nowadays. And then we blame it on a 1 hour shift twice a year. I just don't get it. I think it's kind of laughable, actually. However, if we had to go with a permanent daylight savings time, that would be the way to go, especially up here. Our summers are short enough already. And so what we don't need is an hour to be starting, you know, essentially starting work at what would be, you know, 8, but, you know, in the sky, it looks like 9 o'clock in the morning now, and the sun comes up at 4, uh-huh. And then we get less time in the evening. I just think that's ridiculous. So I know there's a lot of belly aching and complaining about out there, but I just don't think it's that big of a deal. I think we've got a decent system, and if we leave it in place, not a big deal. And if we lock it into daylight savings time, it'll be all right.
0: So I don't necessarily disagree with you that people's schedules are so kiddy-womper these days that the idea that changing it twice a year is a drop in the bucket. It does. I mean, all the statistics would bear out that it has a negative effect on people, but I'm not necessarily willing to disagree with you on it. Do you think, that being the case, not being a big deal one way or the other, how big of a deal do you think it would be, or how crazy do you think I am if I say we should all just go to one time zone, we should do away with this, it has to be 8 in the morning, every place across the world?
1: Well, because that's just not true. I mean, the reason why people have done this, somebody said, what's the last time you checked your sundial? Mm-hmm. Well, I mean, the reason why they put in different time zones is so that, you know, high noon, the sun's straight up above us. And then, you know, we kind of do our days that way. So it makes sense that there's different time zones around the world. And, you know, you brought up, you know, have you ever had a Teams meeting or whatever where you had to adjust for somebody else's time? Well, sure. But the more technology goes ahead, I mean, there's something called a schedule assistant, especially on Microsoft Teams, just to take one, for instance. Mm-hmm. But a lot of them have this now. If you look at your scheduler assistant, wherever somebody else is based, you know, okay, well, they're in the Pacific time zone. They're in Mountain time. They are in Eastern time zone. So, you know, you can see when it's going to be hitting them right there, you know, if you're having meetings across the country. So I actually don't think that's the biggest deal. But, I mean, you talk about throwing society, you know, kiddywampus in a hurry. It's just like, okay, well, your work day is 3 a.m. until 3 a.m. until 11 a.m. And yet the sun's up in the sky and stuff like that. It wouldn't make sense, mm-hmm. I guess, across the board. I mean, could people get used to it? Maybe. But, I mean, you want to have a lot more problems than what we have right now to turn that one on and start that going.
0: Okay. All right. Hey, I appreciate you chiming in, and I also appreciate you kind of keeping us grounded. In the end, you're right. To a degree, it's a distinction without a difference. My goodness. In the last week, the amount of times that my schedule has gotten interrupted, not because of any government regulation or time regulation, but just because life is busy. And
1: last question for you.
0: Yeah, you bet.
1: So you say the statistics would bear out that there's negative consequences, whatever.
0: Effect. Absolutely, it would.
1: You know, how do they pin that down to switching the clock one hour each way?
0: Easy. You look at the amount of traffic accidents the rest of the year, and they're down. The as soon as we roll the clock, and I forget exactly which way it goes, so it's fall, back, spring, ahead. So in the springtime, when we move the clocks forward an hour and people lose that hour of sleep, it's a measurable increase in car accidents. Physicians who are doing operations, if they're doing it that day, there's a higher complication in those operations. There's a higher incidence of cardiac disease. There's, I mean, across the board, it shoots up like a hockey stick the day after we change the clock. And it's consistent year after year after year after year. It doesn't happen any other time except when we move the clocks back, but when we shift them forward.
1: I mean, at some point, I mean, we talk about this in in social programs and all this all the time. But the idea of personal responsibility comes into this. I mean, when you have to get up an hour later in the morning, when we're going into the winter months, mm-hmm. so essentially it's an hour later in the morning you have to get up. Well, what do most people do? Ah, sweet, I can stay up an hour later the night before. At some point, doesn't it just come down to personal responsibility that people should be able to plan for that? I mean, it's not like this is hidden. It's twice a year.
0: I hear what you're saying. I do. And so, clock's going back, so go to bed an hour earlier. I get that. However, it takes your body about 2 weeks to adjust your circadian rhythm. So when your body naturally falls, if you go to sleep at the same time every night and all of a sudden you try to move that up one night, naturally your body is not going to fall asleep. And it's going to take you about 2 weeks to adjust to your body falling asleep that hour earlier and waking up an hour earlier.
1: Well, all right. All right. I know you got to get to the news. Thanks for the time.
0: Yep. I appreciate it. I appreciate you chiming in. All right. We will head to the news. We'll get the latest from Alex Carminati standing by with the latest out of the KNOX newsroom. This is Critical Thought on KNOX.
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3: President Donald Trump has endorsed MyPillow CEO Mike Lindell in the Minnesota governor's race. The president posted his endorsement on Truth Social. He called Lindell the Pillow Man while saying that he would be a spectacular governor and that he truly loves Minnesota. Lindell's running in the Republican primary against Minnesota House Speaker Lisa Damith and businessman Kendall Qualls. Qualls has the party's endorsement. Early voting's going on now, and the primary election's on August 11th. North Dakota Attorney General Drew Wrigley and Minnesota Attorney General Keith Ellison are two of 42 state attorneys general who reached a settlement with a bankruptcy trustee for 23andMe. The settlement involves claims from a 2023 data breach that exposed the genetic data of nearly 7 million worldwide customers. The settlement is for $18 million. Minnesota will receive $514,000 and North Dakota will receive $150,000. The settlement still needs court approval and a hearing for that is scheduled for August 10th. The North Dakota State Patrol plans to put together a sobriety checkpoint this Saturday in Ward County. The enforcement effort is happening during the North Dakota State Fair, and the goal is to discourage impaired driving. The North Dakota State Patrol says there have been 45 traffic fatalities on North Dakota roadways since June 30th. 9 of those deaths included alcohol-related crashes. This news update is brought to you by C.L. Linfoot. For KNOX News, I'm Alex Carminati.
0: Thank you, Alex. Our next update from Alex Carminati in the KNOX Newsroom is on the way at 10:02, news at the top, the bottom, and when it breaks right here on News Radio 1310 KNOX 107.9 103.3 FM. 9:33, your KNOX 5-day forecast from staff meteorologist Mark Ewens, and it looks like this today. Variable sunny skies, a high of 92, southeast winds to 20. Tonight we'll see a storm late and a low of 68, southerlies to 18. Friday we'll see increasing sunshine and a high of 87. Saturday, mostly sunny skies and a high of 90. Sunday we'll see a storm late and a high of 94. Monday, a shower and a high of 86. Right now, it's 70. Weather throughout the hour. Mark Ewens forecast severe weather information. 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

0: 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Good morning.
1: This message has been transcribed. One moment while I notify the caller.
0: What?
2: Hello?
0: Hi there.
2: Hello, thank you for, want to share a couple of thoughts, if I might, about your questions about time.
0: Okay.
2: I think one of the things that people forget historically, the Transcontinental Railroad threw a big monkey wrench into the time dilemma in America. And people who don't follow history don't certainly understand that, because railroad stations were posting times, and they'd be one time in one station, and you'd go 60 miles somewhere else, and there'd be a different time. Secondly, during the Second World War, they called it wartime. And they said that wartime was needed because they needed more daylight in the factories. If they had more daylight, they didn't have to use as much energy, of course, for lights. And it was supposedly going to save the manufacturers that were making war materials at that time. And I don't know why after the war we didn't go just back to a regular time system. But that the war was instrumental in World War II, was instrumental in bringing the time system that we have. And I've never understood, we're not in World War II anymore. I don't understand why we can't have just one time system.
0: Yeah, 100%. No, I'm all for it. In fact, I think it should be Greenwich Mean Time or Universal Coordinated Time.
2: I agree. As a ham radio operator, I'm used to, if it's 0310, it's 0310, and you just mark it that way. And in the military, of course, we do everything on 24-hour clock. If it's 1700, you know that 1700 was 5 o'clock. 1800 was 6 o'clock. I mean, it doesn't take a rocket scientist to figure it out.
0: Mm-hmm. Yeah, and then you just adjust if it's 0300 and it's you know, base and it's super sunny out, or if it's 0300 and it's the middle of the night for you, you just understand that, like, oh, in this part of the world, 0300 is this, and you make the adjustment, you move on.
2: I agree with you, sir. I think there aren't there two states that don't move.
0: Yeah, Arizona, and one of, yeah, I think I believe you're right.
2: I think it's Indiana too. I don't think those two states move. I think they're two states. Maybe they figured out something. Maybe we should follow their example.
0: 100%. I appreciate the call.
2: Thank you.
0: Yeah, you bet. Thanks for the call. 775-5559, number to join us. 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Text messenger says this, FYI, Greenwich Mean Time is pronounced grin itch, as in green, as in grin itch meantime. I'm sorry. So how was I saying it? Greenwich? You know, somebody corrects you, then you can't remember how you did. I don't know how I did it wrong, but yeah, Greenwich meantime. Yes, got it. 775-5559, number to join us. 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Text messenger says, awesome history lesson. Choo-choo. Another text messenger says, I worked night shift for about 40 years. If my schedule hit wrong, I'd lose pay hours unless I use vacation time. The time clock changed partway through my shift. Yeah, it's terrible. And I've heard it both ways, right? Where there's, you lose the hour or whatever, and so then you're not paid for it. And then on the other side of the thing, it's, you end up working there, however it works out. But I can't remember who it was that I was having this conversation with, but whenever that first came to my attention, it was somebody who felt slighted by it. And I said, well, why not go talk to your boss? And they said, I did. And the answer I got back is, well, from the company's perspective, we pay an hour where we don't get any work because we lose an hour. So in this case, the clock goes back and we don't pay an hour where you have to do an extra hour of work. And so it all shakes out in the end. And I said, did that explanation satisfy you? And he said, no, because there's no guarantee that if I worked on daylight savings time in the spring that I'm also going to get to work daylight savings time in the fall. It doesn't work that way. And so from his perspective, he just got gypped out of an hour. I think the entire thing is silly, and we've moved on from this. And we know that we've moved on from this because people deal with all manner of, there are businesses, for example, that have needs at 3 a.m. Right? So it's not like, well, we got to keep, okay, great, awesome. You operate a farm and you need access to parts and you need access to fuel. Got it. Okay. So there's, you know, call centers and convenience store workers and whoever else, and they get off and they need a place to go and eat and they need to fill up their car with gas. And they need to do their groceries. There's nurses that work all day or whatever. And they're up at night and they go, and there's all manner of things where people are doing their shopping in the middle of the night. And because that's the time that works for them. So I just think it's an outdated problem. And there are better solutions. In a big part of it is probably just deciding that we're going to go to a different thing and we're going to dig in, and then we're going to call it, this is what it's going to be, and just cause people to adjust. You know what? In one generation, all the problems will be dealt with. Text messenger says, hasn't daylight savings time been pretty much obsolete since the invention of the headlight? Yes. Yes. Headlights and floodlights and all the rest of it. Yeah, I mean, it's just an outdated concept. Text messenger says, to be fair, I bet beer and Oreos cause way more cardiovascular disease. 100%. Nobody said it was the leading cause of death. It's a measurable cause of death and a measure. So what you have is an increased risk with no gain. Nobody can make that phone ring at 775-5559. And tell me what the benefit in 2026 is of daylight savings time. There's nothing that you can do with daylight savings time that you couldn't do just by saying we're going to do the time calculation and we're going to do it. You're not solving any problems. Can't actually change how often or how long the sun is out. Text messenger says, I always thought daylight savings time was instituted for the war effort and was actually repealed after the end of the war in 1945. It's the first I've heard about the farm justification. Dairy cows laying hens don't look at the clock. Yeah, no, 100%. And here's the thing. A caller gave me a little bit of a history on it. Number one and number two, perhaps it's just a thing that goes around this area. I mean, we all want to believe that we're the center of the universe, right? And so big farming community. And so daylight savings time had been done for us, right? Of course it did. Text messenger says, we live in the armpit of the nation. Please keep our nice little summer evenings. It's one of our only perks. Nobody's taking away your summer evenings. You can go, what difference? First of all, if you're sitting outside, you're not looking at a clock. Okay. If you are looking at a clock, what difference does it make if it says I'm just going to stick to 24 hour time. What difference does it make if it says it's 2100 or 2200? Or 2300. Who cares? What difference does it make? Again, if you're looking at a clock. Text messenger says, seems like this and blocking politicians from insider trading comes up every year and goes nowhere. Here's the thing. I would tell you, so the House passed it. So it's got a little more traction than maybe in the past. The other part is, one of the things that I try to use as a metric of what stories to talk about on the air is, I have 1, 2, 3, 4, 5, 6, 7, 8, 9, 10, 11, 12, 13, 14, 15, 16, 17, 18, 19, 20, 20. I got 24 different news sources that I go through every day. Half or more of them had stories on daylight savings time today. Senators unveiling the bipartisan legislation. The House passing the bill. There was NBC did a write-up on daylight savings time in the 1970s, the last time we actually did get rid of it and what that looked like and what some of the unintended consequences were. So I would tell you that at least the news media believes that there is more traction to it this time around. Whether or not that actually materializes, I guess, is a different question. Text messenger says military uses 24-hour time system. Yes. And it alleviates so many problems. I'm coordinating a dinner. We're going to go out to dinner and we're going to do a thing. And I thought that that was pretty obvious, that if we're going out for dinner, that it's going to be in the evening. And, but I went to coordinate with a friend of mine and I'm like, hey, you know, are we going to do eight? And almost early, very early in the conversation, it became very apparent that there was confusion. And upon digging into it a little bit, the confusion came from, we didn't know if we were talking about 8 or 9 in the morning or 8 at 9 at night. And just, it's so, and it was him actually that was like, are we talking about 0800 or are we talking about, or are we talking about 0900 or are we talking about 2100? And that was kind of clued me in. I was like, right. Yeah, this is a stupid way to do it. Another text messenger says, let's move to the metric system while we're at it. Oh, freedom units. I'm just kidding. I think there would be value in going to the metric system. I think that you will pry SAE from a lot of people's cold, dead fingers. I think a lot of people see it as I said it right there in the name, right? Freedom units. I think that a lot of people see it as what makes us uniquely Americans. I think that actually be a harder change than daylight savings time. Although I got to tell you, any of you ever worked on a Honda, and it doesn't matter if it's a motorcycle or one of their cars or a lawnmower or whatever else, the 10 millimeter wrench, it will get you, it just gets you 90% of the way there. And it just, when you see a big H on a thing, you basically know that for the most part, there's some obvious exceptions, but for the most part, you can get a good long way taking pieces off because it all uses the same size wrench. And so some brilliant Japanese guy was like, hey, why would we not make all the bolts the same head size? Then that way, when you're doing maintenance, you take 10 millimeter wrench and then do it. I think the only oversight that was made there is, then the 10 millimeter wrench always goes missing. And so then that's always the one that's not in the toolbox because it's, you know, you use it for everything. But does going to metric, so you have one thing, having one standard, does that make sense? Absolutely it does. Is there an XKCD comic about standards and how now you have one more standard when you try to standard? Yeah. Yeah, that's the thing. All right, we'll take the break here. We'll wrap it up next. This is Critical Thought on KNOX.

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3: The pressure is there to see the lower numbers in the cattle and the cash. You're listening to the American Ag Network. Good morning, I'm Susan Littlefield. August live cattle maintain a substantial discount to cash. Any stability over the next few weeks may result in a price rebound to move closer to cash, as the October and later live cattle contracts held support and may trigger some of that short covering. The early cash cattle trade, though, on the stage of substantial weakness, with feedlots not wanting to risk further losses, and they're holding out for at least another week. Now, those numbers, by the way, cattle sales on Wednesday took place from $12 to $15 lower, and live sales as much as $8 lower. Hog futures closed above resistance, maintaining the uptrend that may have been fueled by stronger cash and some higher pork cutouts, as the aggressiveness of the packers and the higher prices being paid for hogs indicates increased demand for pork. 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
4: Severe weather warning. Heavy rains are approaching. 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Gary, how you doing out there?
5: 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Storms rolling in, but these wheat fields are protected with Spherex fungicide, so not much to report on out here. Back to you, Ted.
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3: September corn is trading down one this morning at 446 and a half. December 469 and a quarter, down a quarter. August soybeans 1199 and three quarters, down 2.5. And November up a quarter, 1202. Soybean meal for August, 321.90, up 3. Oil for August, 72.73, down 19. Chicago wheat September, 680, 2.5 higher. Kansas City September, 718 and a half, 1.5 to the negative. As Minneapolis September sits 683 and down a quarter. August live cattle now 67 lower, 229.45. October 225.62, that's down 37. August feeders 349.52, down 42. September 343.27, down 110. August lean hogs $100.75, up 42. October at 87.15, also up 42. Class 3 milk July 15.78, up 2. August 17.19, up 15. 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

0: 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Text messenger says Tom Cotton is the holdup in the Senate. Can anybody tell me why? This is a genuine question. I'm genuinely asking. Can anyone tell me why? Like, what is the other side of the argument? What is the push for? Here's why we want to keep daylight savings time. In the 1, 2, 3, 4 articles that I pulled today, because everybody seems to want to talk about, well, news media seems to want to publish about this. All of them are like, well, this is the dumbest thing in the world. We should get rid of it, all the rest of it. So I'm a little one-sided on this one. Can anybody tell me why? Text messenger says, daylight savings time is just a mindless distraction. Mindless distraction from what? Another text messenger says, I've heard the armpit of the nation is, I don't know what. Okay. I would suggest for the texter that thinks that we live in the armpit of the world that they might think about moving and don't let the door hit you in the butt on the way out. Man, that really ruffled some feathers, didn't it? Text messenger says, I've never understood the big deal with time change. Has never bothered me. Raising my kids, I simply started a few days ahead of time, 15 minutes earlier. Bedtime next day, 30 minutes. Kids are fine with it too. I'm not saying it can't be done. I'm saying for what? So, okay, you can do that. You can take whatever, 4 or 5 days of your life, and you can continually augment the schedule. And if you kept track of it carefully enough on a calendar, and if you wanted to fight with your kids for 4 days instead of one, and if you, I get it. You could, I understand that it's a surmountable hill. For what purpose? What do you get on the other end of daylight savings time? Whose life is so much better because we change the clocks twice a year? That's the person that I haven't heard from. That's the part I'm not getting. 775-5559. I guess Tom Cotton knows somebody. I'd just be interested in what that is. Text messenger says, daylight savings time is outdated and useless. Either leave it as it is twice a year. Either leave it as it is with the twice a year time change or permanent standard time. Permanent savings was tried 50 years ago and was an unmitigated disaster. Learn from history. Don't repeat it. So I'm assuming that was from the 70s. Another text messenger says the two states that don't change are Hawaii and Arizona. So I had one of them. I missed one. Another text messenger says, if 1 hour change time causes heart problems, I wonder how much damage a flight of stairs causes. Maybe we should ban stairs. I think you're taking the argument out of context and unfairly. So stairs exercise your heart, and so it'll make it stronger and better. Routine sleep schedule helps your heart. And so when you change it, particularly twice a year, and I've yet to hear a benefit to doing so, it harms your heart. Did I speak slow enough and use small enough words to make that understandable? Text messenger says the railroads started time zones years ago. Another text messenger, I thought it passed. I think it passed the House. I don't think it has passed the Senate yet. Text messenger says, it does remind you to change battery in your smoke alarms. Yeah, you know what? Smoke alarms, and in my case, gun safes. So you know, I've got a bunch of various different handgun safes in various different places for various different reasons. And they're battery operated. And so I change the smoke detectors and change your safe batteries. Another text messenger says, if you read 24 news site aggregators, you shouldn't ask from what? No. They're not. I mean, I do. There's at least one aggregator. The only aggregator I use is Yahoo News because I think they do a really nice job of pulling in from sources that I wouldn't ordinarily have access to, like Reuters and some others. But no, the rest of them are all unique news sources that are all publishing about the same thing. And it leads me to think that there's some traction here. Although, you know who I can ask? I can ask Senator Kramer. You know when? Right now? If I was to call myself right now at 775-5559 and put myself on hold, I'd be the first one to get to ask Senator Kramer a question because he joins us next.
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2: ABC News, I'm Chuck Sievertson. Second day of confirmation hearings for Attorney General nominee Todd Blanche kicks off with witness testimony. Danny Bensky, a Jeffrey Epstein survivor, opposed to Blanche, claims the release of Epstein files was botched, not excluding her personal info.
3: It was humiliating.
2: Supporting Blanche, Jennifer Boss, whose daughter was killed, a non-citizen accused.
4: I couldn't save my daughter. But Todd Blanche is Attorney General. He might save yours.
2: Torrential rain setting off more flooding in parts of Texas. ABC's Ginger Z.
5: That's what happens when you get 10 to 20 inches of rain in 2 days. And then on top of it, have more to come today. That level 4 out of 4 threat. This is the third day in a row of this.
2: Another day of unhealthy air for millions from the upper Midwest to the Northeast because of smoke from wildfires in Canada and Minnesota carried south. Retail sales rose 0.2% in June after being up a revised 1% in May, says the Commerce Department. This is ABC News. Cleared by the courts, which ruled against challenges, changes to an exhibit explaining slavery at the site of George Washington's home in Philadelphia. A map of slave trade routes and a timeline on slavery were removed to comply with President Trump's order for a more positive presentation. Miguel Johnson is a street guide for tourists.
6: In a memorial talking about slavery, every talking about the fact that you had the first black president, too, also matters. But waiting, that's not here anymore.
2: A new high-flying idea for this type of gambling. ABC's Jay O'Brien.
7: Kalshi, one of the two largest prediction markets, has notified federal regulators it plans to let users bet on the percentage of canceled flights at any given airport and if that rate of cancellations would rise or fall. The company already offers similar bets for New York's JFK and Chicago's O'Hare, but this new plan would extend well beyond those, covering airports nationwide.
2: Chuck Sievertson, ABC News.
1: From the Berkshire Hathaway Home Services Family Realty Newsroom, this is KNOX News with Alex Carminati.
8: At the joint city, county, and school board leadership meeting to discuss the Ray Richards Golf Course redevelopment Tuesday, there were different opinions about the tax revenue that will be generated. Grand Forks Mayor Brandon Bochensky spoke in favor of the proposed 20-year, $12 million pilot tax exemption, saying that the project will not proceed without granting the pilot, and that a smaller addition of revenue is better than none at all.
9: I think from my standpoint, when you don't have increased expenses and you can bring more revenue in, we don't own the tax dollars of something that doesn't exist yet. It has to be created in order for that revenue to come in. So even getting a smaller portion, we're offsetting the taxes for everyone else.
8: However, Grand Forks County Commissioner Terry Bierke spoke to the delay in tax revenues coming online, saying a 20-year delay is too long for aid in the county in keeping up with the budget.
10: But when it's nonstop, I mean, literally, it's nonstop, long term, short term, whatever, we don't have $35 million in sales tax revenue. We're getting little to no new growth because it gets exempted. How do we pay our bills? And that's a rhetorical question. But that's the situation where the county's at. We keep doing all these pilots. All this revenue the county is going to see, Bob and I will be in a coffin and cockroaches will be crawling all over us.
8: Final actions are expected in August for the county and school board and in September for the city. For more news anytime, go online to KNOXradio.com or download the KNOX app. For more on this specific story, click on local news. For KNOX News, I'm Alex Carminati.
0: Thank you, Alex. Our next update from Alex Carminati in the KNOX newsroom is on the way at 10:30. 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It's 10:03. We'll take a look at your KNOX 5-day forecast from staff meteorologist Mark Ewens, and it looks like this. Today, variable sunny skies, a high of 92 with southeast winds to 20. Tonight, we'll see a storm late and a low of 68, southerlies to 18. Friday, we'll see increasing sunshine and a high of 87. Saturday, mostly sunny skies and a high of 90. Sunday, we'll see a storm late and a high of 94. Monday, showers and a high of 86. Right now, it's 72. Weather throughout the hour. Mark Ewan's forecast of your weather information. 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It is 10:04. Our segment with Senator Kramer starts next. Now would be the time to get on hold. I see a couple of you there, so you will be first up as Senator Kramer joins us. I have not heard anything from his people saying that he will not be here, which leads me to believe that he will be here. So we're going to take the break. We'll clear the deck for him and get ready next.
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0: 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Welcome in. It is 1010. My name is Noah Chalaya. I am your host. Delighted to be here with you. Senator Kramer will join us momentarily. Your calls entertained for the senator at 775-5559. Number to join us. You can call, you can text, you can join us in the chat room. Senator is very flexible with how he takes your questions and your calls. The thing that I'm going to ask him about, or that I want to ask him about, is the introduction of legislation to avert the looming Social Security shortfall. 775-5559, joining us live from the U.S. Senate, it is Senator Kramer. Welcome in, sir.
1: Oh, good to be with you. Thanks, Noah. Yeah, I'm sitting in my desk waiting for a vote this morning. Other than that, there's not a lot going on, if you can believe it, just because we've been trying to pass some big legislation like the Defense Authorization Act, and Democrats have decided to block it. So we're trying to find a strategy for the rest of this summer. I got some time, I guess is the point.
0: Awesome. Well, we appreciate having you. I can understand the Democrats' point. Defending our nation is not an important thing to do. 775-5559, you're on KNOX with the senator. Good morning.
2: Good morning.
1: Good morning.
2: Noah brought up Social Security, and I guess this will kind of tie into that by the end of my comment here. Marjorie Taylor Greene is all on social media. Have you seen her post? Anyway, it says every Republican senator voted to merge our military with Israel's military. Her comment, the most America thing they could possibly, she must be a misprint there, selling our military out to a foreign country. Anyway, could you please explain what that agreement is? If I think you said misleading a little bit, and also when the blankety blank are we going to quit spending $4 billion a year, I believe, on Israel? I'll let you comment, please.
1: Sure. So there's what's called the United States Israel Defense Partnership Act. It does not merge anything, by the way. It doesn't merge anything. In fact, we have similar pacts with other nations. But what it does do is it formalizes the relationship in a way that gives us more access. Yeah, more access, easier access to their intelligence, which is really important because, quite honestly, Israel has the greatest intelligence capabilities of anybody because they have to. They are in the roughest neighborhood in the world, and they're an itty-bitty little country with a small plot of land in the middle of all of that. So they have great intelligence forces. In fact, we've used a lot of their intelligence specifically in Epic Fury, and prior to that, the Midnight Hammer in Iran. So they're really important to us. It also, this memorandum of understanding, it's a 10-year commitment with Israel, but at the same time, Israel itself, their Prime Minister Benjamin Netanyahu, has asked to be

0: right? So, for example, we helped fund that. We helped develop that. They use it. Saves them almost every day anymore. It's been a very good missile defense system. And so now they want to be able to just pay for all of that sort of thing themselves. But the relationship that is referring to isn't, it's not melding our militaries together. It's a stronger, more formalized cooperation and collaboration. But you take like, for example, the F-35, which is the most modern fighter jet in the world. It's had plenty of problems, but we make about 100 of them a year. And they have they're something like we have like 832 of them, and we're still making them about 100 a year. But there are several countries that also buy them, and we have locations. They're located in about 40 different military bases. Several ships, because there's a Navy version of the F-35 as well. Now the F-47 is being produced, being developed before it will be produced, but the F-35 is not top plane. So we have, these are not uncommon relationships that we have with other countries. In fact, the more integrated we are with our allies, the better. What we do though, and this is, I think, an important point, what we do when we sell them, our weapons systems, and we integrate them so that our militaries can speak to one another and utilize them in a joint force of some sort, which happens a lot, obviously. We don't give them our version of things. We're very careful with software, for example. We obviously are very, very careful who gets them. As you know, Turkey, the first Trump administration pulled Turkey out of the F-35 program because Turkey had purchased a Russian air defense program called S-400. They have since abandoned that, and the president, as you know, in his recent visit to Turkey with the NATO conference, is reconsidering that and allowing them to purchase the F-35s from us. But again, how all that's handled, it's a combination of State Department intelligence agencies and the Defense Department, Department of War, and ultimately the Commander-in-Chief. But so anyway, long answer, but it is a complex set of circumstances that allow these types of relationships to get more formalized. And with regard to how much money we spend defending Israel, it's the dollar amount's coming down at their request. This, in fact, you might have heard in recent days with the passing of Lindsey Graham, this was something where Benjamin Netanyahu and Lindsey Graham fought over vigorously, because Lindsey Graham wanted to continue giving them the money, and he wanted to be less under the direct need, if you will, of the United States.
1: 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You're on KNOX with Senator Kramer. Good morning.
2: Hello.
1: Hi, that's you.
2: Hi. So, just pertaining to your last caller quickly for just a second. So I saw the Democrats yesterday voted against giving aid or whatever to Israel. And I find that interesting because the Jewish population in this country is a large voting base, and they usually vote Democrat. So if they want to get rid of one of their voting bases, I guess that's on them, right? And I'm not for giving a whole lot of money to Israel necessarily. They should probably stand on their own 2 feet as much as possible. But if you want to just willy-nilly get rid of a voting base, I'm really sure the other side will gladly take them in. Lindsey Graham, longstanding politician, and really, really sorry what happened to him. Which leads me into another question, though. And this has been pondered by us listeners and some people in the chat, even through some text. Mitch McConnell, it's starting to get to be pretty old, Kevin. What's going on with Mitch McConnell? I think that the public kind of has a right to know. They tried to put out this proof of life thing the other day, and anybody who's got any smarts can tell it was an AI generated photo. And it's just, there's a lot of rumors going around and a lot of things going around. And I just think that, Kentucky, for sure, the voting people of Kentucky.

0: you really deserve an answer, but just the whole general voting public deserves an answer with as high up of a position as McConnell's had over the years. I just think that it's kind of deceitful right now to not be given out more information to the public, especially at this point in time. I mean, if there's something seriously wrong with the guy, or if he, you know, God forbid, is not in a functioning capacity, I think people have a right to know that.
1: Yeah. A couple of points about that. Let's first of all, with the Israel thing, while you're right, Jewish people in America are a large Democratic voting bloc for the most part, although they're, you know, it's becoming more difficult for them to do that. But there are other issues besides just support for Israel, because you have Jewish voters and then you have pro-Israel voting bloc, and they're two different things in some cases. But what's even more, I think, important is that at any given time, there are at least 100,000 American citizens in Israel. Because of the history of Israel and the Jewish people, and because then of the relationship with the United States as that's forged over the years, there are a lot of people that have dual citizenship. And because, of course, of economic opportunities in both countries, there's the citizenship piece of it is not a minor piece, which I think we sometimes forget. So with regard to Mitch McConnell, a couple of things. First of all, I agree with your general premise that Mitch McConnell's a very private person and always has been. Even as leader, and remember, he has the record for having been the leader in the United States Senate the longest of anybody. He broke Bob Dole's record, as a matter of fact, and he and Bob Dole were very close friends. So, but he's never been a very public person. Even you might recall he rarely did the Sunday morning television shows, news shows, maybe once a year, if that. He's never done a town hall. Mitch has always been a tactician, strategic thinker, very courageous in his decision making. You might recall that we have a conservative Supreme Court largely because Mitch McConnell had the guts to do things one way one time and the other way the other time, and to the benefit of the conservatives on the court. So his being more private in a time of vulnerability is not surprising to those of us that know him. With regard to the photo, the AI experts have debunked that pretty thoroughly, that being a fake or an AI photo. They that's just never been supported by any evidence to include the experts that have looked at it. But he is very private. I mean, some of us talk to him on a, you know, not on a super regular basis, but have talked to him lately. I have not, but I suspect that if I shot him a text right now, he'd probably respond. And if I said, can we talk for 5 minutes? He'd probably do it. But I'm not going to, because he is rehabilitating in a rehabilitation center. And we will see Mitch McConnell whenever his vote becomes necessary to pass something. I firmly believe that. And our leaders are talking to him on a pretty regular basis, and they have pretty lengthy conversations with him. But again, I'm sort of with you here though. And that is, I like transparency. That's just never been his thing. In fact, I think I can say this. I'm going to, I was not Mitch's favorite candidate for the United States Senate from North Dakota at first, because I was so overexposed. No, I do too much talk radio. You know, but now he likes that about me. He likes that about me. He said, you know, you're really good with the media. He's many times complimented me. He said, your one-liners in the Washington Press are, you know, some of the most helpful of anybody's. And so he got over it, but at first he didn't like that about me, because I get that. If you're a very private person and I'm the, as they call me oftentimes, the chatty Republican from North Dakota, then, you know, you expose yourself to more vulnerability or more bad news. But here's what I've learned, Noah, and this is what I wish people would learn from me. And this is, by the way, where Lindsey Graham and I were very similar. He talked all the time to the media. And what it is, you earn street cred when you're transparent with people, to include mean reporters. You know, in other words, they don't want to burn a source. And not only that, but they have a respect for somebody who's genuine, who's transparent. And they'll even give you the benefit of the doubt when you screw up. And I have, by the way, and they give me the benefit of the doubt, maybe even correct me. And so I just say that's more a Mitch McConnell personality trait than it is anything nefarious, for sure. But he's also, you know, he's an elderly American who, a male, who's very private. He also might know about Mitch. Maybe a lot of people don't, but you know, he had polio as a child, and it's always affected his ability, particularly his one leg, to walk well. Stairs are very, particularly difficult for him. And you know, my sense is we won't see him walk probably much anymore, but we'll see him in a wheelchair eventually, I think, back in the chamber.
2: 775-5559, you're on KNOX with Senator Kramer. Good morning.
3: Me?
2: Yo!
3: Hey. Good morning, Senator. How are you?
1: Hey, hi, I'm well, thank you. How are you?
3: I'm good, good. Social Security. No cuts. No cuts to Social Security. What I'm seeing over the last week or more, perhaps 22% cuts by 2032, $460 a month off our checks. No, and no. There's 70 million received Social Security checks in America, over 100,000 here in the state of North Dakota alone. We do not want any cuts.
1: I can imagine.
3: Just remove the cap. Take the cap off. And not play politics with this issue for the next 6 years. This could be done in a couple of months. And there's a senator, Sheldon Whitehouse.
1: Yeah.
3: He's working on, he's called it the Fair Share Act.
1: Sure.
3: I've not read it, but we need to have both sides come together and also look at how we're going to repay the $2.7 trillion that was taken from the Social Security Trust Fund.
1: Yeah. I don't, first of all, I don't believe that last part is true anymore. However, I'm going to try to find out for sure now what the status would be, but if we eliminated the cap altogether, and what, just so people understand, what he's talking about is the cap on the on your income that is taxed for Social Security. So Social Security is, you pay into Social Security half of the amount, and your employer pays in the other half. That amounts to about 15% of your income, but it's only based on income up to a certain amount. It's indexed slightly, but not much. I frankly agree with you. I think we ought to lift the cap. I don't know if we should pull it all the way off, but at least lift it and index it at a more reasonable rate based on, I think, just based on good math. So that's what he's talking about when he says cap. If we took it off altogether, I think for Sheldon, and I know Sheldon really well, I serve with him on the Environment and Public Works Committee. We're both in leadership on that committee. We just together yesterday at the committee, the Environment and Public Works Committee, where I chair the subcommittee that oversees water infrastructure as well as highway infrastructure. We passed the Water Resources Development Act bill yesterday that funds authorizes all of the water projects for the Corps of Engineers and the EPA for the next 2 years. We'd pass it unanimously. And know that only happens when people like Sheldon Whitehouse and Kevin Kramer can come together. Mm-hmm. So I just appreciate Sheldon so much in so many ways. And we're doing some really good work on permitting reform as well. And that's not easy with how far apart we are at the core level, but we want the right thing to happen. So having said that, I am very open to changing Social Security in a way that funds it adequately. But what the caller is not saying about the 22% cut is that's exactly what is going to happen. Not because we're going to make the decision to do it, but because we're going to make a decision to do nothing. Because the Social Security Trust Fund, just to give you some basic math, if about 1.5 trillion goes in a year, 1.6 trillion goes out. Next year, it's 1.7 goes out, but 1.5 still only comes in. And then it's 1.5 comes in and 1.8 goes out. And by the time it gets to 2 trillion, it's then 200 billion per year. And I might be screwing up my billions and trillions, but you get the point. It escalates. It's so fast that it ends up being it just ends up being disastrous. So the trustee report is clear. it's what's called insolvent by 2022. So the only, because that means the only number that you have, the only amount we have is the amount that's coming in per year. And that's it. That's the law. That's the way Social Security was set up long ago. And I've been trying to work with people to fix it for a long time. But Democrats love to use. So they'd like to see it. I'm convinced they'd like to see it go away, because then they can club Republicans over the head with it and say, see what you did to us. And they'd probably get by with it. So I think raising the cap is one of the things we could do, and we should look at doing it. I think in terms of cuts to benefits, the way I'd see it is, if, as we raise the cap, let's also raise the age. The age now is for full Social Security benefits is 67. You can still get it at 62, but a portion, but full benefits kick in at 67. What if we increased it to 67 and a half and increased it another month per year for 10 years? I'd like to see all of those calculations. Now, some people say, well, that's a cut. Well, it's you know, it's no more a cut than lifting the cap is a tax increase. So we got to put all of those things on the table, I believe. And I wish I knew what the exact amount was, but by the next show, I'm gonna make sure I know what the amount of money that would be raised if you lifted it all together, because I suspect it's not as much as people think.
2: 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Good morning.
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1: Morning.
4: Yeah, what the heck's Congress trying to pass now? They're going to try to pass that if you say anything wrong about Israel, they're going to criminalize it. you can't make it up.
1: Yeah, I don't know anything about that. That sounds like something. I don't know what that is. Unless Israel or Jewish people are a minority that deserves protection from hate crimes, you know, maybe there's something like that. And I do think it's weird that we treat Jewish people, crimes against Jewish people, a little different than we take, say, crimes against, you know, some other minority group. But I think that's sort of been worked out by now in society. But so I don't know anything about a bill like that, but maybe there's something going on in the House I'm not familiar with.
2: 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Good morning.
5: Good morning, Senator Kramer.
1: Good morning.
5: I understand that there's going to be a bipartisan effort to come up with some plan for Social Security. And I'm opposed to raising the contribution cap, because the chances of you raising the benefit cap are probably between zero and zero. But at any rate, you know, that one caller says, well, the Social Security Trust Fund was rated for $2.3 trillion. You know, the Social Security Trust Fund is required to invest any surpluses in U.S. treasuries, which are, you know, supposed to be rock solid safe. And as the Social Security Trust Fund needs that money, it cashes in those treasuries and they get paid back with interest. But it always makes me wonder, you know, there's been plans available for taking some of the responsibility for your retirement through things like Roth IRAs, traditional IRAs, 457 plans, 401k plans, 403b plans. And you can go all, you know, up and down the line. And if you expect the government to take care of you when you're retired, then you're not doing your responsibility as an individual to make sure that your future is assured without the government. And, you know, I hope you never means test Social Security, but I can see that coming. And I'm one of the few people that will actually pay some sort of income tax on their Social Security, because that's whatever that $6,000 deal that you guys passed doesn't, you know, and 90% of the people don't pay income taxes under Social Security now. But I'll be one of the 10%. But at any rate, if you're going to raise the contribution limit, you should also raise the benefit limit. And I don't see as that either one of those as being helpful to making people take responsibility for their own retirement. Thank you for taking my call, Senator.
1: Yeah, you know, thank you for all of that. Those are all really good thoughts, important thoughts. The thing about the Social Security as a safety net, and I always Well, I think we have to be honest. Nobody puts enough into it, nor do we invest it well enough, to the caller's point, that it can be considered your retirement. It just doesn't add up. And so there are other things that we should be doing. The Trump accounts, by the way, if you want to look at a way for new people, new entrances into the market structure, that is the way to go for if you have children and grandchildren. Because, and I'd encourage people to look up the calculator on that. I mean, the amount of money that a person would have by the time they're 18 years old, if as a baby their parents put in $1,000, actually the government will put in $1,000 as a baby for the next year or two, and put the maximum into it. You could set your teenager or your young adult up for a long time if they continue to add to that account, just meager amounts, really, or modest amounts. But not everybody can do that either, and I think that's the thing we have to always remember, that as a safety net, there is a big wealth gap in this country that we have to work on and have to get fixed. Even if people at the lower end of the income charts are enjoying more, and then they're making gains on inflation, which is happening pretty much across the board, there's still a big gap between the ultra wealthy and the working poor, and we should do more, not to redistribute, mind you, but to provide opportunities. So I the caller makes a good point, but I think we still also have to recognize that there are always going to be people among us that need a safety net, and they're going to need some help at some point. We have to have a program for them. And Social Security is a minimum opportunity for that. So as far as means testing, I agree. I don't think, if nobody was putting money, if people weren't putting their own money into their own Social Security, I would say, okay, you go ahead and means test it. But we're not talking about a government grant here. We're talking about money people earned and then not voluntarily, but they invested of their own money. So this is why it's complex and why we need to talk about it more often. I love the fact that Noah, that you allow this conversation and that you have callers that care about it. We just need to get more senators and congressmen willing to talk about it on both sides. I have no doubt that Sheldon Whitehouse and I could sit down and have a really good conversation about this, disagree on some things, and come to a conclusion that would be good for everybody. But so far, the political will has not been there.
2: 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Good morning.
6: Good morning, Kevin. Three-part question. One, is the Senate going to pass all 12 bills for fiscal year 2027 before the end of the fiscal year, as they never do? Two, what do you project is going to be the annual budget deficit for fiscal year 2027? Three, I absolutely hate the caller's comment earlier about getting rid of the cap, because if you do the math, you'd have young professionals, engineers, physicians, lawyers paying, I'm not joking here, $30,000, $50,000, $70,000 a year to Social Security. One freaking program if you eliminate the cap. And are you okay with that, Senator? So those are my three questions for you.
1: So I'm going to, on the first one, are we going to finish all 12 appropriations bills? We never have since I've been in Congress. And it's been, if we go back to the early 90s, they maybe did once or twice, or at least finish them before the end of the year. We end up generally doing, four tranches of three or something like that, maybe three tranches of four. Sometimes more times than not, it's an omnibus spending bill at the end of the year. And in one case, when President Trump first came in, he wanted us to do, and we did, a continuing resolution, which is continue at this current level of spending. But the 12 separate were not, and here's the reason why. The Appropriations Committee, under Susan Collins' leadership as chairman this year, has done an incredible job of having the hearings, of having markups, and Democrats have absolutely, positively, 100% refused to allow a single one of those bills to come to the floor and be voted on. The Democrats want a government shutdown, period. Chuck Schumer said as much just a day or two ago, because they think they win the politics of a government shutdown. So that's what they're aiming for. So no, we're not going to pass all 12 appropriations bills. I think the next step is going to be to try to pass a continuing resolution beyond the election so we can get past that. With regard to what the shortfall will be for the United States revenue, I suspect it's going to be somewhere around $1.5 to $1.75 trillion. At the current rate. Fortunately, we are generating more revenue than we have before because of the growing economy and productivity, but the spending probably not coming down.
2: Senator, I appreciate the call. Thank you so much for the time. We'll catch up with you again next week, okay?
1: It's a pleasure. Thanks. Bye-bye.
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8: The University of North Dakota's College of Engineering and Mines is proposing the idea to build a site in Underwood, North Dakota. This would be for a pilot project funded by a $75 million initiative from the Department of Energy. The college will receive the funds through a program from the DOE, Office of Critical Materials and Energy Innovation. The goal is to establish a process that would remove critical materials and rare earth elements from both coal and coal-based feedstocks. The East Grand Forks City Council was shown projections for future household and job growth around the city at Tuesday's council meeting. They were shown a 30-year socioeconomic study being done by the Forks Metropolitan Planning Organization. Data from the study projects there will be more than 600 new households between 2025 and 2055 in East Grand Forks. There are also projections for the city to gain 43 new jobs. At the same time, Grand Forks is projected to gain more than 5,700 households and about 4,800 new jobs by 2055. Minnesota Governor Tim Walz and the state's executive council met on Wednesday for a briefing on the northern Minnesota wildfires. The council voted to extend the peacetime emergency declared in an executive order that authorizes continued state assistance and support for 30 days. Extension of the executive order authorizes the Minnesota National Guard to provide personnel, equipment, and resources to assist with wildfire suppression and emergency responses for an additional 30 days. For KNOX News, I'm Alex Carminati.
2: Thank you, Alex. Our next update from Alex Carminati in the KNOX Newsroom is on the way at 11:02. 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Your KNOX 5-day forecast from staff meteorologist Mark Ewens. It looks like this today: variable sunny skies, a high of 92, southeast winds to 20. Tonight, a late day storm, a low of 68, southerlies to 18. Friday, increasing sunshine and a high of 87. Saturday, mostly sunny skies and a high of 90. Sunday, a late day storm and a high of 94. Monday, showers and a high of 86. Right now, it's 74. Weather throughout the hour. 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

0: 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It is 10:45. Joining us via the magic of the telephone, it is Steve Wozvik from Bergstrom Electric. Welcome in, sir.
1: Good morning, Noah.
0: Good morning, sir. What is new in the world of electricians this week?
1: You know, it's hot. Electricity does not like heat.
0: Oh, really? Yeah. Hold on a second now. Electricity doesn't like heat, or the boys that pull all the wire don't like heat, or both?
1: Both.
0: Really?
1: Electric components and the boys and girls who pull all the wire. No, it's been a sweltering one for everybody, but we're getting through it, and things are moving along and going good, and not too many breakdowns, a few, you know, air conditioner calls and a few of this and that, but for the most part, making it through just fine.
0: So why does electricity care how hot or cold it is? Or are you telling me that the electronic components that you plug into the electricity care?
1: Well, it's the panel boards, the transformers, all that, you know. When you start running, you know, multiple air conditioners in buildings, or even your one air conditioner in your house, or let's say you have three or four window air conditioners in your house, it starts really heating up that surface, which is already hot outside, and inside, and more watts is more heat, and it just keeps going from there. And ambient temperature outside doesn't help. Usually we are really cold. Our ambient temperature in this region is cool, so it works great. But when it gets hot like this, that's when problems start to show.
0: 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You're on with Steve Wozvik. Good morning. Hello? Going once? Going to, okay. 775-5559, you're on with Steve Wozvik. Good morning. Hello? Going once? Going twice? Thanks for the call. Oh, we got duds today, Steve. 775-5559. Okay, I have a question for you. So you put all this time and effort into putting together a bid for a job. You go out, you look at the site, you put the bid together, you send it off to the client, you do all the things. What comes next? Like, do you just wait on pins and, I mean, probably a company the size of Bergstrom probably doesn't wait on pins and needles, but do you wait on pins and needles to hear back from a yes? Do you just assume that you got the thing unless they tell you otherwise, kind of a thing? Or do you assume you didn't get the thing until they come back and say, I mean, what does that process look after you put that bid in?
1: You know, it depends if it's a public opening, you know, that they read the bid out loud. And then you know, if you were low or not. And today's world, that doesn't always mean everything. There's always something going on behind the table. But in a typical market, you know, you give a client a bid, and you let them chew on it a few days. And then, you know, you maybe follow up with a call and say, hey, how did my numbers look? Anything you need changed? You want, you know, did it meet your budget? You know, I like working with people that say, you know, here's kind of what I'm thinking of spending. You know, it's not like, you know, car sales or something where, you know, I'll get you right on that budget. But, you know, hey, I want to add this to my house or my business. This is kind of where my budget's at, you know, or maybe I'll help you create a budget and you can see what fits into that budget. And you can take stuff out, wait for later. You can add stuff in that maybe it's less expensive than you thought. So that's kind of the way it works. But we usually let them, if it's a bid and somebody says, hey, I got three or four guys bidding this, take a look at it. If I don't hear nothing in 3-4 days, I'll give them a call and say, hey, how'd our numbers look? Is there anything you got questions on, or anything you want to know how I put it together, or any savings that, you know, maybe I saw when I looked at their plan that I can say, hey, it's called value engineering. Maybe there's some savings for you that somebody else didn't think of. And maybe I thought outside the box, or, you know, somebody here. But that's kind of how I do it. Mm-hmm. And that's most of the guys at Bergstrom do it that way.
0: Text messenger says, how important is it to separate the neutrals in the ground? How important is it to separate the neutrals in the ground in a panel? If I have an existing panel with them mismatched on both sides, should I have an electrician separate them out? So I'm going to need you to interpret what that texter is asking. I don't know what he means by neutrals in the ground.
1: Well, what I'm thinking is if you know, a lot of people have seen inside of electrical panels, some haven't. You have a neutral bar and a ground bar. So your neutral is primarily your white wires on a 120-amp circuit. Mm. Your ground wires are your bare copper, okay? So a lot of times you'll see them all mixed together, and that's just fine if the bonding and grounding is done at a certain point. We're getting way deep in the woods here. If you're a sub panel fed off of a panel, and the bonding means you have to bond the ground and neutral together at some point. Sometimes it's in the transformer, sometimes it's in the meter, sometimes it's in the first panel. But on a sub panel down the road, if you look at it and all your grounds and neutrals are bonded together in the same bus bar, then you might want to call an electrician. But if it's your house panel and it's grounded and bonded properly in that panel, you're just fine.
0: Interesting. 775-5559, number to join us, call, text, join us in the chat room, knoxradio.com. Is this the kind of work that you would say you really just, you really don't want to be doing any of this stuff yourself? Or is it something that if you have some technical aptitude, or you have a, you know, a can-do personality and are willing to shut the mains off, is that something you'd say, you know, maybe good old boy could...
1: This is one that I'd say you need a professional, because I'm going to tell you, you know, I have to do about 16 hours of code a year for my license to, you know, continue education and stuff. And I'm going to tell you, eight of that's on grounding and bonding every year, it seems to be. So there's a lot to it. There's a lot of codes with it. There's a reason. You could have a major problem if you separated all those grounds and neutrals and didn't have it grounded and bonded correctly at a certain point. You could have a lot of problems. So I think when it comes to a service and the grounding and bonding, you need to, I don't think you need to have a professional. And I want a licensed electrician. I want somebody that's up on the codes, not your brother's uncle's cousin who has been retired for 25 years and just, you know, is going to help you out, because that's a problem, because a lot of those codes change every year. That's why we continue to keep up on our licensing.
0: 775-5559. Where do you draw that line, Steve, where you're like, here's the absolutely you can do this yourself. Here is the, you know, my official answer is you should call in a professional, but if you want to skirt the line a little bit, fine. And what you're doing now where you're like, no, listen, this isn't even a question in my mind. You need a professional. How do you balance those things?
1: You know, it used to be when I was on the radio, our electrical, who's retired, our electrical inspector, used to call me and chew me out because I gave too much advice that people could do stuff on their own. But now I like the people to call, okay? And I have no problem talking to them on the radio, in person, on the phone. And nobody here at Bergstrom has a problem with it. And we can walk you through some stuff. But at a certain point, we're going to know how you answer questions or ask us questions kind of if I feel you can handle it. You know what I'm saying? And everybody's at a different level when it comes to anything. And you know, we're just talking about electricity and electrical stuff, but everybody's at a different level. I mean, I know some guys that, you know, are carpenters or even bankers that can go in and wire a whole house and get it pretty close. And I know other guys that and gals that I thought would be able to do it that have no clue. So it's basically what you grew up with, what's your capabilities, what's your learning. You know, you, Noah, I know by talking to you, you get electricity, you get circuits, you get you with some guidance would be able to wire his whole house. Just after having all these conversations with you. But it's a tough fine line to say. I always say, you know, if you want to change an outlet, you want to change a switch, you want to do a light fixture, you want to attempt a ceiling fan, stuff like that, shut the power off, shut the breaker off for that device, buy yourself a $10-$12 little volt tick that you can go up there and it'll beep if the power's on and not. It's not the cure all end all, but it'll give you that notification that there's power there or not. Buy one of those and change an outlet, change a switch, change whatever after you shut the power off. But it gets deeper into that, and it starts getting into services, and it starts getting into real world stuff. You got to remember, those wires from outside on the line come through the meter unfused and then come into your house. So no matter if you shut that breaker off or not in your house, there are still two live wires that are fused at the high leg way down the road that will burn you and kill you before you ever any other fuse shuts off. So that's very important to note. So when it comes to opening up a panel and start working in an electrical panel, I'm going to say deal with a professional. Downstream, it's your comfort level and how you feel you can do it. Shut the power off, do it, and try it.
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14: ABC News, I'm Chuck Sievertson. Gas buddy data shows national diesel prices have just hit $5 a gallon again. Analyst Patrick DeHaan says diesel powers the trucks that move nearly everything you buy, so higher prices are likely. The national average of a gallon of regular gasoline is also inching higher at $3.94. There have been more American air attacks on Iran, and Iran has fired missiles at U.S. allies. Iran has released an American woman held there since 2024. ABC News contributor and former Defense Department official Mick Mulroy.
15: Iran doesn't do anything just for goodwill. They grab innocent people, put, you know, bogus charges against them just to hold them for political reasons. So if they released her, I think there must have been some benefit to them. We just don't know what it is.
14: Torrential rain, up to 30 inches forecast, sets off more flooding and high water rescues in Texas. Shoppers slowed their spending in June from May, says the Commerce Department. This is ABC News. The stomach bug, ABC's Elizabeth Schulze.
16: Cyclosporiasis, that causes fatigue, fever, and an explosive upset stomach, is now on the rise in 34 states, with the CDC reporting nearly 7,000 confirmed or probable cases. The epicenter, Michigan, where doctors tell us they typically see less than 50 cases per year, now it's up to 600 per day.
14: Meta announcing a new safety feature which will notify a parent if a teen's conversation with the company's AI program suggests they may be considering suicide or self-harm. ABC's Rebecca Jarvis.
17: Meta says it built a dedicated AI system to identify these types of high-risk conversations, working with experts and parents to determine which types of conversations should warrant an alert. And as an additional safeguard, any chat flagged by AI will be reviewed by a human before an alert is sent. And they say if the teen's intent is ambiguous, they will err on the side of caution.
14: Chuck Sievertson, ABC News.
12: From the Berkshire Hathaway Home Services Family Realty Newsroom, this is KNOX News with Alex Carminati.
18: At the joint city, county, and school board leadership meeting to discuss the Ray Richards Golf Course redevelopment Tuesday, there were different opinions about the tax revenue that will be generated. Grand Forks Mayor Brandon Bochensky spoke in favor of the proposed 20-year, $12 million pilot tax exemption, saying that the project will not proceed without granting the pilot, and that a smaller addition of revenue is better than none at all.
19: I think from my standpoint, when you don't have increased expenses and you can bring more revenue in, we don't own the tax dollars of something that doesn't exist yet. It has to be created in order for that revenue to come in. So even getting a smaller portion, we're offsetting the taxes for everyone else.
18: However, Grand Forks County Commissioner Terry Bierke spoke to the delay in tax revenues coming online, saying a 20-year delay is too long for aid in the county in keeping up with the budget.
20: But when it's nonstop, I mean, literally, it's nonstop, long-term, short-term, whatever, we don't have $35 million in sales tax revenue. We're getting little to no new growth because it gets exempted. How do we pay our bills? And that's a rhetorical question. But that's the situation where the county's at. We keep doing all these pilots. All this revenue the county's going to see, Bob and I will be in a coffin and cockroaches will be crawling all over us.
18: Final actions are expected in August for the county and school board, and in September for the city. For more news anytime, go online to KNOXradio.com or download the KNOX app. For more on this specific story, click on local news. For KNOX News, I'm Alex Carminati.
0: Thank you, Alex. Our next update from Alex Carminati in the KNOX Newsroom on the way at 11:30. 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Our KNOX 5-day forecast from staff meteorologist Mark Ewens. It looks like this today. Variable sunny skies, a high of 92, southeast winds to 20. Tonight we'll see a late day storm and a low of 68, southerlies to 18. Friday we'll see increasing sunshine and a high of 87. Saturday, mostly sunny skies and a high of 90. Sunday we'll see a late day storm, a high of 94. Monday, a shower and a high of 86. Right now, it's 76. Weather throughout the hour. Mark Ewens forecast. 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

0: 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Good morning. It is 11:05. My name is Noah Chalaya. I am your host. Delighted to be here with you. In the studio with me, it is Professor of Political Science, Dr. Martin Dreisick. Welcome in, sir.
1: Good morning, Noah.
0: Good morning, sir. So, President Trump is scheduled to make, to give us a speech. Typically, so far as I understand it, this is reserved or has been in the past used for things like big important events, a huge milestone update where the government has achieved something. It seems like the president wants to use this to talk about election fraud, which is an interesting choice for a number of reasons, not the least of which being many of us are trying to move past that era of our history. And it seems like we're going to come back to it.
1: Well, let's face it. He can't get over the fact he lost the 2020 election. He lost by 7 million votes in the popular vote. He lost in the Electoral College by about the same amount, you know, he won in 2016. Mm-hmm. He just can't get over the fact he lost. Mm-hmm. And I'm going to say this. And, you know, he has found people cynical enough to back him, right? He has found people in his own party who are willing to go along with the charade that he somehow was cheated. Mm-hmm. I mean, I hate to say it. I'm going to say it straight up. You know, and I think that that is what's going on here, that, you know, and he's told these people to go out and find him evidence. Right. And these people are, again, cynical enough to do it. The problem is there isn't any. I mean, we had recounts in Georgia. You know, Georgia's run by Republicans. Right. He's claiming there was massive fraud against him in Georgia when the state is run by Republicans. And we should not forget that, you know, we're talking here about the Secretary of State in Georgia, whom he called after the election to demand that he find him 11,000 votes so Trump could win Georgia, for which Trump was indicted. Mm-hmm. Remember that? Yeah, let's not forget. I know Americans don't forget anything that happened 2 days ago, but the point is
0: they do forget anything that happened more than 2 days
1: ago. Yeah, they do. Yeah. And I mean, so this is just part of Trump's endless quest. And part of it, it's a loyalty test for Republicans, right? You saw his two nominees, Blanche and that other guy yesterday in front of Congress, mm-hmm. refused to say Joe Biden won the 2020 election straight out. Mm-hmm. So it's become a loyalty test for Republicans. And the number, I'm going to say this, mm-hmm. the number of people willing to debase themselves to pretend that this lie is real mm-hmm. is astounding to me.
0: Do you think they believe it?
1: There's probably a few fools who do. There's some members of Congress who are stupid enough to believe it. Yes. Mm-hmm. But there are plenty of people like Senator Cruz, who is not a fool, mm-hmm. but he's going to pretend and go along with this for political reasons, you know, and that disturbs me. Mm-hmm. That the fact that there were, you know, hundreds of Republican representatives and senators who voted in 2021 to basically try to overturn the election mm-hmm. is mind boggling to me. Mm-hmm. And I don't understand. And I can never understand why people put their loyalty to a man above their loyalty to the law, to the Constitution, to reality itself, mm-hmm. which I find astounding. You know, and it's, I guess it's true that the number of people with real principles is actually pretty small, Noah. Mm-hmm. You know, the older I get, the more I realize there are people of principle who will stand by their beliefs. And sure. Yeah, I may not agree with their beliefs, but they stand by them.
0: Sure.
1: Right. You know, Representative Massey of Kentucky, I'm not a fan of his, but I respect the fact that he has beliefs that he stands by, even at the cost of his political career. Mm-hmm. But the number of people who have been willing to just pretend something that didn't happen actually happened and go out of their way to feed Trump's delusion about the 2020 election astound me. Mm. And you know, it's to believe what he claims, you have to believe a bunch of utter nonsense. You have to believe that thousands of election officials across multiple states mm-hmm. colluded somehow together to cheat Donald Trump. Even in states where Republicans won statewide elections that year. So somehow, you know, he was cheated out of Georgia, even though the Republicans maintained their majorities in the Georgia legislature, maintained their control of statewide offices. You have to believe absurdities. And as George Orwell pointed out, once you believe absurdities, you can do anything. Or maybe that was Voltaire. I can't remember, but it doesn't matter.
0: Sure.
1: My point here is that it's astounding to me the number of people are willing to buy into Trump's nonsense because they think it's politically expedient, because they think it's beneficial to their career, or because they're cowards who want to stay in office. Mm. And I'm not going to mention certain people near to us who I would put in that category. Mm. And it makes me mad. Now, Trump won fair and square in 2016. He won fair and square in 2024, mm-hmm. you know, and he lost in 2020. Mm-hmm. And he cannot handle that. The wound to his ego is so immense. I'm going to stop this rant now, Noah, but it just amazes me the number of people. and people who I thought had spines who are willing to play along with this nonsense. And I don't understand it. And the people who ruin their lives, like Rudy Giuliani destroyed his life in the defense of this lie. Yeah. For what? You know, I don't understand this at all. And I think maybe if you pursue power, you know, your whole life and wealth your whole life, you sell your soul.
0: Sure.
1: You know, and I don't understand that because I've never understood people willing to, you know, grovel before someone to get something. I don't understand that. I'm not putting myself up as some moral exemplar here, Noah, but I don't understand why you're willing to spout lies on behalf of someone else. You know, I don't get that.
0: 775-5559, you're on KNOX. Good morning.
2: Do you think Biden won the 2020 election?
1: Yes, absolutely.
2: What planet did you just land from?
1: He absolutely won the 2020 election. Yes, Trump was unpopular.
2: No, there's an old saying, you can't fix stupid. And you're the definition for stupid. It's been proven that they found votes that were in garbage cans, trash cans, whatever happened now. What about that busload of illegals that got in an accident and there was a bus of illegals on there and all had false IDs? They're on their way to vote for the Democrats.
1: Oh, yeah, the bus lines. Yeah, sure. Which election was that? Was that 2017 in Alabama? Was that in New Hampshire? Because I've heard that busload was all over the country, sir.
2: 2020.
1: Okay,
2: it was
1: sure.
2: On the news. What do you mean? All over the country?
1: Sure. Where did this happen? I'll look it up.
2: I have no idea where it happened. I heard it on the news.
0: I appreciate the call. 775-5559, number to join us. 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Do you believe that they're sincere, though? Like that guy, he believes, right, whether he's right or wrong, he believes.
1: Yeah, well, people can believe lots of things. They can believe the moon is made of green cheese. It doesn't make it so.
0: Of course. I mean, but right? But there is, I guess what I'm trying to get at is that the core problem that we have to address, whether or not there is fraud, is that there's a proportion of the country that believes that there is.
1: Well, because no matter what evidence is pointed to them, that the amount of actual provable voter fraud, provable in court, is infinitesimally small, they're going to believe it as a matter of faith. Mm-hmm. Donald Trump has basically put forward the proposition that if he loses an election, it's because he's cheated. Mm. Well, how do you answer that? You can't.
0: How do you prove that?
1: Right. Yeah. It's like when you were a kid and there was the kid who always wanted to change the rules of the game if he was losing. Right. Mm-hmm, mm-hmm. How do you play with someone like that? You can't. Mm-hmm. So, no, I'm sorry. I mean, I live in a world of facts and provable things. And what is provable is the amount, even the Heritage Foundation has said, even Cato Institute has said this, that the amount of actual provable voter fraud in the United States, people going and voting in the name of someone else, people, you know, doing illegal things, is infinitesimally small and does not affect the outcome of elections. Mm-hmm. If you want to believe that that does, then you have to bring me actual evidence, not just like vague stories you heard from some guy or just a faith-based belief that, oh, they must be cheating because my preferred candidate lost. I'm sorry, that's irrational. Mm-hmm. And, you know, this is why Trump lost, you know, all the court cases he brought in the wake of the election in front of even judges he himself appointed. Because he had no evidence. What he had was people willing to go up and spout lies for him and to say, oh, I heard this from someone or we heard that. I'm sorry. I live in a world of facts and reality. And the reality is that, you know, if this was some massive conspiracy, people would be talking about it because people can't keep their mouth shut. Mm-hmm. It's so tiresome. And this is why relitigating this is boring. And this is why Trump relitigating it tonight will be boring.
0: Sure.
1: People don't want to hear about that. We're in the middle of a war with Iran. We're bombing Iran as we speak. Right. That's what he should be talking about. Mm-hmm. You know, our people, our soldiers and sailors.

0: an election 6 years ago.
1: 775-5559, you're on KNOX with Professor Gendryza. Good morning.
2: Is it possible that the reason he's doing this thing tonight is so that people stop recognizing that he's not talking about the war? Actually, he should get a peace prize because he said he stopped the war in Iran about 40 times now. So, I mean, that's like a record. I think it would be easier to fake the moon landing than it would be to steal an election. And I do have one question. For people that believe the election was stolen, how is it possible that Biden was able to steal the election in 2020 when he wasn't president, but was unable to steal the election in 2024 when he was president?
0: Well, you have to believe in, if you believe in magic, anything's possible. Yeah, fake the moon landing. That's a good one.
1: He's being hyperbole.
0: I know. He's kidding. I know. You know, like I said, this country is facing major, major, major things right now.
1: Mm-hmm.
0: And the relitigation of this, I think, is now. You could argue it's a political strategy, right? He wants people to focus on this so that he can intervene in the midterm elections. He can proclaim when the Republicans lose the House, which they might. That this was somehow because of cheating. I mean, there's you know, people claiming this is some multi-level strategy. But, you know, my point is that we have things are going on in the real world right now. You know, the war with Iran, our relations with China, which are, you know, frayed, our relations with our allies, which are frayed, our enormous budget deficit, mm-hmm. which he's just proposed a budget, which has the largest deficit, you know, ever put forward in a presidential budget. These things are things we need to address. And again, I think maybe you could say this is a strategy to cast doubt on the results of the elections to come. But I'm just tired of it. I'm tired of people telling me that there was some enormous conspiracy to somehow cheat Donald Trump, that somehow the Democrats are incredibly competent at this one thing when they're not in power, but can't, you know, aren't able to do anything else. I'm sorry. I don't want to hear any. I'm going to say it right now, Noah. Please, no one call. And let's not talk about the election. Let's talk about other things.
1: Mm.
0: Can we talk about like the war? Can we talk about, I don't know, what do you got for me? Oh, Trump's coin, right? I mean, you know, I'm tired of this relitigation of it. I'm tired of the people who go up in front of Congress and are such spineless worms
1: mm-hmm.
0: that they can't admit to the reality of the fact that Biden won the election. I'm tired of them. I'm tired of people in Congress who, you know, skirt around this question. I'm tired of it because it makes me sad at the number of people whose principles are indiscernible except self-aggrandizement and gain. And it depresses me beyond all recognition.
1: 100%. I do have a couple of pointed questions for you before we move off the election. 775-5559, you're on KNOX. Good morning.
3: Yes, Dr. Gendryzik. I just want to say how refreshing it is to listen to your sanity on all of this nonsense. And thank you for being there.
0: Oh, thank you. That's very kind. You know, I this is something that winds me up, right? You know, there's things that wind me up. Russia, you know, this. And I try very hard not to get too crazy. But I thank you. That was very kind.
3: You're very, very welcome. Thank you.
1: 775-5559, you're on KNOX. Good morning.
4: Good morning. Notwithstanding the professors being tired of all this stuff about the elections, I have a serious question. It's not rhetorical, and that's this. If you have the left, if you have the media, if you have academia for 11 years now, 24/7, 365, saying that Donald Trump is literally the second coming of Adolf Hitler, why on earth would not every Democrat on the planet, every person in politics, everybody out there, why would they not cheat on elections? If you think Donald Trump is Hitler, you should be working 24/7, 365 to make sure that he doesn't get reelected in 2020. Answer me that. Why would you not cheat? Why would you not do everything possible to make sure he doesn't win reelection?
0: Oh, my God. Because to do that would require, if you know how elections work in this country, they're decentralized. They're run on a local level. To actually have massive cheating, hundreds of thousands of votes changed and shifted, you would need lots of people involved in that conspiracy.
1: Mm-hmm.
0: Right? It's not one person pushing a big red election button.
1: Mm-hmm.
0: And I'm sorry, but if Ben Franklin said two people can keep a secret if
1: one's dead,
0: one's dead. People, as my wife would tell you, she's a lawyer, people in conspiracies can't shut their mouths.
1: Mm-hmm.
0: It would need thousands of people mm-hmm. in multiple states
1: mm-hmm.
0: to be involved in something like that. So people would blab about it. It wouldn't be a secret. I'm sorry. And Donald, the media is against Donald Trump. Come on. Let's not kid ourselves. You know,

0: the right wing controls vast media. All of AM radio is conservative. I mean, right? I mean, what people listen to and hear, you know, Fox is the biggest, you know, on, you know, 24-hour news channel. The idea that somehow conservative voices aren't out there. I mean, you got News Nation, you got all those other ones. But again, the point is, if you're going to talk about some effort to prevent Donald Trump from winning the 2020 election, it would require thousands of people to do it in many different places, and they would not shut up about it. Right. And so that's my point. And evidence would appear in court. Right. I mean, and I'm sorry, it's not just like third hand stories of this, that or the other. I mean, I don't mean to pick on that guy, but that immigrant bus has been appearing in multiple elections around the country. I heard people claiming in New England that there's immigrants were driving up from Boston to vote in New Hampshire. Right. In 2020. Right. I mean, which if you know anything about New Hampshire, if a bunch of, you know, people showed up from nowhere to vote in, I don't know, some small New Hampshire town. That wouldn't happen, right? There was an immigrant bus supposedly coming from Mississippi to Alabama in the 2017 special Senate election, which the Republicans lost, if you remember that election. So my point is, for anything like this to happen, it would require thousands of people involved. And people cannot keep their mouths shut. They boast of it, right? This is why criminal organizations get easily destroyed by law enforcement when they put effort into it, right? Because you always can find people willing to talk.
1: Sure. 775-5559, you're on KNOX with Professor Jindrzejczyk. Good morning.
2: Hello?
1: Hi.
2: Yes. Do you think Trump's blackmailed by Israel?
0: No, I think Donald Trump very much is a supporter of Israel. He always has been. I think he has a very close personal relationship with Prime Minister Netanyahu. They've known each other for a long time. And I think that, you know, I think it's a personal thing with him. I don't think it has anything to do with bribery or anything like that. I think it has to do with affinity, right? He sees Israel as, you know, a bastion of Western civilization fighting against, you know, the barbarians that, in his view, that surround it.
1: 775-5559, you're on KNOX. Good morning.
3: Good morning, gentlemen.
1: Hi there.
3: Just a quick comment and then a question. If you could successfully cheat in 20, why not be able to successfully cheat in 24 then? You know what I mean? It doesn't make any sense that you could do it once and not do it again when you're in power. But that's either here or there. Does the doctor see a vast distinction and why the seemingly different feelings about the conflict with Iran and Israel versus the conflict in Ukraine and Russia, and why one is why they're held in different lights with different people, when seemingly it's at its core base, it's a lot of the same reasoning for both.
0: Well, I mean, I think one thing to keep in mind is that our hostility towards Iran, right, goes back a long time. I'm old enough to remember, and many of the listeners are too, you know, the hostage crisis in the late 70s. I mean, and when people say, you know, we've been at war with Iran for 50 years, I think that's an exaggeration. But, you know, Iran has exercised hostility toward the U.S. for decades. Our political elites suffered a massive embarrassment with the hostage crisis. And I think they haven't forgotten that. And I think that's part of the reason why this is happening. The other reason is, you know, Iran has made it clear that they are a disruptive force in that region. They've said clearly they see themselves as the great adversary of Israel, right? The little Satan, as they call it, or the big Satan. So I think, you know, hostility towards Iran is easily understandable. I wouldn't compare the, you know, the Russian war in Ukraine is different. I think it's a pure imperialist war where Russia wants to conquer Ukraine, bend it to its will, seize its resources. But I think, you know, the Middle East, let's face it, right, has been at war since 1948. I mean, Lebanon is officially at war with Israel and has been since 1948. I think Syria might still be. I'm not sure if Syria is still at war with Israel officially or not. Or who knows, right? That war has been going on forever, and it's brought in more and more figures. And let's face it, oil, if there wasn't oil there, we wouldn't care. Right? I mean, that's the thing. Oil's there. The world relies on it. Less so perhaps than, you know, say 30, 40 years ago, but that's the reason, right? That's the reason why this matters. I mean, Iran's hostility towards us, you know, which they claim is based on our actions going back, you know, a century in Iran. And, you know, and of course Israel, right? Which has, I'm going to say, and I say this all the time, Israel has strong support in the United States across the political spectrum. and has for decades. Now, that it, that may be eroding. If you look at public opinion surveys, it suggests it is, especially among young people.
1: Yep.
0: But it's a fact, right? I think a lot of people who are, you know, either anti-Israel or just want the U.S. to not meddle in that part of the world do forget that Israel has intensely strong support all across the political spectrum in this country. And, you know, and not just in like New York City or, but all over. Mm-hmm. And we forget that, I think, at our peril, that many Americans do believe that we have an a moral obligation to support and defend Israel.
1: 775-5559, number to join us. 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Text messenger says, how would the good doctor take care of the Iran situation?
0: Declare victory and leave.
1: Because you're not going to win.
0: Well, it depends what you mean by winning, right? I mean, if I think we started this war with the idea that a short, sharp shock to the Iranian regime would cause it to collapse, right? That, that it was rotten, that we decapitate their leadership and the whole thing falls apart into some kind of civil, I mean, from Israel's perspective, potentially a civil war. From our perspective, some new, more tractable set of scumbags, right?
1: Yeah. I mean, we have a new set of scumbags. They're just, you know, it's the dude's son. So.
0: Right. Yeah, exactly. And, you know, and this, and in Venezuela, you know, we remove the president. We replace him with his vice president. She's obviously more tractable, right? Going along with us for now. So, you know, that was the idea. I think once the regime didn't collapse, I think we kind of were like, oh, now what? And now it's moved over to, you know, we're going to pressure the regime into reaching an agreement that kind of restores the status quo more than anything else. So I think it's a problem, right? Because the you know, what I call victory conditions, right? When I have my students do simulations, I say, hey, what are your victory conditions in this simulation? And I think our victory conditions now are more or less restoring the status quo, getting the Iranians to make some concessions on their nuclear program and proclaiming victory. And I think the current Iranian leadership is invested in, you know, something more, right? You know, they want to be able to go to the Iranian people and say, we've won a glorious victory over the great Satan.
1: 775-5559, you're on KNOX with Dr. Jindriza. Good morning.
4: Yeah, howdy, guys. Just a quick point to make. I know it's going to go in one ear and out the other for most people, as most of these facts do. We don't like facts as a society anymore. But if you look at the reason that people support Israel, especially our politicians, do we not notice how much money they get given by the Israel lobby, especially AIPAC and a whole bunch of other, you know, pro-Israel lobbies? Do we not see? I mean, for the love of God, Donald Trump received over $100 million from Miriam Adelson, who is a big lobbyist for Israel. It's a lot of it is money, but no one wants to look at it. You look at sources like Track AIPAC that are great resources to see who really is doing the bidding for America or who is just shilling for Israel. This is not anti-Semitism either. Being anti-Zionist doesn't mean you're anti-Semitic. And I find it very ironic that people continue to support the state of Israel, continue to call anybody who doesn't anti-Semitic, when in reality they are doing the same thing to a smaller scale, but they are doing a very similar thing to what Adolf Hitler did to those same people, you know, back in the 1940s. It's the same thing. It's history repeating itself. It's like rules for thee, but not for me. It's just, it's a genocide out there. Now, do I particularly care about Muslims and Islam? No, but I care about the principle of it. I care about the hypocrisy, and I care about the money that meddles in our elections and our politicians' decision-making when it comes to Israel, and the fact that the NDAA bill was even considered, I'm glad it got shot down, that wanted to put the IDF and our military as joint forces. Disgusting, and it's treasonous. Thank you, guys. I'll hang up and listen.
0: Ooh. Yeah, well, there's a lot there. Yeah, I agree. The idea of coordinating, integrating Israel military into our own is a very bad idea on so many levels. I can't even begin to think about it. Or any foreign military for that level, you know, for that matter, unless we have absolute control over what they're doing, right? But money, yeah, money. Hey, look, there's two things that matter in politics, right? Money, and I forget what the other one is, as Mark Hanna, the famous Republican operative, said in 1895, is still true. And you're right. I mean, Trump has, you know, you can see where people get their money, and money does affect how politicians react, right? You're going to pay attention to your donors. I mean, not to get in the weeds on this, Noah, but we have the Supreme Court in its decisions over the last couple decades, actually going back to the 1980s, has set up a system where it's a free-for-all of fundraising, right? You can take money from almost anyone. I think the only thing is you're not supposed to take money from directly from foreign nationals or foreign sources, but that can be laundered. No, we have a free-for-all of money, and you're right. I mean, foreign governments, Americans who see themselves as acting in the interests of foreign states, they have a free rein to donate that money under our current laws as interpreted by the Supreme Court. They just struck down just last month another set of campaign finance laws that limited the coordination of parties with donors. So, yeah, I mean, you got to follow the money is actually absolutely true. But there's a really good website called opensecrets.org that you can look at to see where people get their money from in their campaigns. It's an excellent website, opensecrets.org, and it's nonpartisan, so it covers everyone. And I think the caller's right that this is something that is very dangerous. If someone, you know, one person can give you $100 million for your campaign, how can you not listen to them? How can you not want that more money from that person mm-hmm. by giving them what they want? And no, the corruption of our election system is very true. And I think, you know, it's very dangerous. And I think the caller's right about that. I don't agree with him on some of the other things he said, but that is absolutely the case. And you have to have complete vigilance about that sort of thing.
1: 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We'll head over to the KNOX newsroom, get the latest from Alex Carminati. Continue with the professor next. 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
6: President Donald Trump has endorsed MyPillow CEO Mike Lindell in the Minnesota governor's race. The president posted his endorsement on Truth Social. He called Lindell the Pillow Man while saying that he would be a spectacular governor and that he truly loves Minnesota. Lindell's running in the Republican primary against Minnesota House Speaker Lisa Damith and businessman Kendall Qualls. Qualls has the party's endorsement. Early voting's going on now, and the primary election's on August 11th. North Dakota Attorney General Drew Wrigley and Minnesota Attorney General Keith Ellison are two of 42 state attorneys general who reached a settlement with a bankruptcy trustee for 23andMe. The settlement involves claims from a 2023 data breach that exposed the genetic data of nearly 7 million worldwide customers. The settlement is for $18 million. Minnesota will receive $514,000 and North Dakota will receive $150,000. The settlement still needs court approval and a hearing for that is scheduled for August 10th. The North Dakota State Patrol plans to put together a sobriety checkpoint this Saturday in Ward County. The enforcement effort is happening during the North Dakota State Fair, and the goal is to discourage impaired driving. The North Dakota State Patrol says there have been 45 traffic fatalities on North Dakota roadways since June 30th. 9 of those deaths included alcohol-related crashes. For KNOX News, I'm Alex Carminati.
1: Thank you, Alex. Our next update from Alex Carminati in the KNOX Newsroom on the way at 12:02 is part of the Ryan Cunningham Show. 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It's 11:33, your KNOX 5-day forecast from staff meteorologist Mark Ewens. Today, variable sunny skies, a high of 92, southeast winds to 20. Tonight, we'll see a storm late, a low of 68, southerlies to 18. Then Friday, we'll see increasing sunshine with a high of 87. Saturday, mostly sunny and a high of 90. Sunday, a storm late and a high of 94. Monday, a shower and high of 86. Right now, it's 81. Weather throughout the hour. 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

0: 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Text messenger says, Noah, props to you and the professor for continuing to do this show. His perspective is refreshing and so different from a majority of the 1310 listening base. I appreciate hearing him from us. I know that these topics, and I try to space them out a little bit so it's not every week, but yeah. I know that some of this can be distressing to you, but it is appreciated from the standpoint that there's a bug on my computer. It is appreciated from the standpoint that it gives us we break out of our own biases and we start to hear something that we don't hear before, right?
1: Well, I mean, I think, you know, you have to have discourse and discussion, right? I know it sounds kind of mushy, but you know, we got to talk about stuff. I mean, and I think one of the dangers is, and it's true for everybody. It's even true for me. You can easily fall into a bubble of self-confirmation, right? Where everything you hear confirms what you already think you know. And I think, you know, we're kind of creatures that are like that. We want our existing beliefs to be confirmed. So as I always tell my students, you got to seek out sources that you disagree with and see what they're saying, because it's possible they have a good argument. You know, I mean, that's just true. And I think that's part of being a mature citizen is you kind of seek out disagreement. Not to be disagreeable, but mm-hmm. to see what other people are saying and if there's any validity to it or value to it. Yeah.
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2: Good morning, Dr. Gendreisis.
1: Morning.
2: I diddle to that last text message, whoever sent that. I do appreciate your time on the radio. It only took 11 minutes this week for somebody to call up and insult you and say that, you know, you can't fix stupid and all that other stuff. That's kind of a record for you.
1: Is it?
0: But, well, he's keeping track.
1: Hey, he didn't call me a communist though. So there's that.
2: Well, I know it's usually commie, pinko, liberals. I don't, you know, whatever it is, it's usually that. But you know, I think you handled it with a certain amount of grace. And, you know, I don't feel sorry for people like that, but I feel sorry for the people sitting on the bar stool next to them, that has to listen to that crap where Z just calls you up and then, you know, eventually Noah cuts, you know, says that's enough of that and you move on. But I appreciate your fighting the good fight and, I hope you keep it up and, thank you for your weekly radio visit. So have a great day.
1: Well, thanks. I appreciate that. You know, this is fun. And I think it's a public service, right?
0: It is.
1: If the people of North Dakota see fit to pay me, and I think I should do things, you know, for public service like this. Yeah.
0: I couldn't agree with that sentiment more. In fact, in part because I think that unless you are going to the university and attending one of your classes, people don't get the opportunity. Where else in life do you have the opportunity to interact with somebody who studies politics as a profession and can ask questions about civics and politics and how the world works, essentially?
1: You know, that's something like, I think that's one thing at the university we don't do enough of, right? We don't do enough of this public outreach mm-hmm. stuff. And I know it's hard to do, and I know it sometimes doesn't, you know, work out, but, you know, I think we need to do more of that. I've always pushed at the university, you know, everybody across from the medical school to the law school to science, and we try to do it. Mm-hmm. But yeah, it's something that I think we need to do more of because, you know, the taxpayers pay us, and I think they shouldn't, you know, we should interact with them as much as we can, you know, because it's good for everyone. Mm-hmm. You know, I enjoy it immensely.
0: 775-5559, you're on KNOX. Good morning.
3: Hello.
0: Hi.
3: Hey, I have just a comment for the good doctor here. I think you're a little naive to think it takes thousands of people to lie, cheat, and steal in today's world when all it takes is one person behind a computer screen to lie, cheat, and steal about anything in the world anymore. And our politicians and our government have the best people on their payroll to do whatever they want. That's a fact. They hire the best to hack, and that's all it takes is one person behind a computer screen. It's done every day around the world, and you know it. That's all I got to say. Thank you.
1: You know, I mean, this is more your field than mine, but, you know, I don't think that's the case at all. I think that, you know, people get caught pulling stuff like that all the time. Now, the question is, are they prosecuted, right? Did the powers that be want to prosecute them? But you know, I think you don't want to give people magic powers or superpowers, right? I mean, we're dealing with human beings who, for the most part, are lazy and for the most part, take shortcuts. I mean, I think I'm going to say one of the things that my wife and I talk about this, people get all kinds of weird ideas from movies and television, like that, you know, there's like government offices. I love government offices on TV shows. They have like walls of computers and massive screens and 3D recreation systems. When you really go to a government office and it's a dumpy place with
0: brick building
1: with dumpy rooms that smells bad and has like computers two generations too old, right? And I think, you know, people think that there's these mastermind supervillains who are able to do all kinds of stuff. And it's not true. I mean, I think what it is that there are people who enable corruption. I agree. Mm-hmm. Evil people protect each other. Solzhenitsyn said that, you know, 70 years ago, and he's right. People protect corruption, but the idea that people get away with it without knowing, we know corruption. We see it, right? You know, Donald Trump has been holding up the new bridge from, you know, Windsor, Ontario to Detroit, Michigan, that Gordie Howe Bridge for the last 3 months. And I'm going to say it's because he got a big donation from the family that owns the other bridge that crosses that river. Mm-hmm. I'm going to say it. That's corruption, right? Mm-hmm. But no one's going to do anything about it because we're going to pretend it's not. So, you know, I think the general thing is, yes, there is corruption. Yes, there are people doing bad things, but it's not like it's secret. We know about it. It's just, do we have the will to prosecute it? Do we have the will to enforce the existing laws we have? And do we also have the will, I'm going to say this too, to shun people who are bad, right? Do you have the will to not hang around with people who are corrupt? I talk about this with my students. You get a job in a place, government, business, doesn't matter. And the people around you are stealing. They're corrupt. They expect kickbacks, bribes, or they just leave work early, right? This is a favorite on my complaint on campus, right? People leave work early. Do you stay in that job, right? Do you complain about it? Do you blow the whistle? What do you do? And I think, you know, the caller's right in one way that we tolerate far too much corruption, petty corruption, you know, small scale stuff, but also large scale stuff. And I think part of that is that, you know, yeah, our political elites are clubby and palsy, and they don't want to prosecute their friends, but the people have to, you know, voters should be demanding that, right? You should vote out of office people you believe to be corrupt. You should demand that we enforce the laws we have, and just giving up and saying, oh, everyone's corrupt and everyone's bad is just, no, that's a surrender, you know? So I think, you know, we should, as a society, you know, shun people who do wrong.
0: Yeah.
1: You know, and if someone comes in and starts boasting about how they're, you know, screwing around at work and not doing their job, you know, and, you know, it's like, oh, that's great. Do you admire that person? Oh, that's great. You're putting one over on you know, the taxpayers. So I think we need to, you know, we should enforce the laws we have. And I think we should demand that those laws are enforced. And that requires, again, hard work by the citizens to, you know, get our elected leaders off their butts. But when I hear people say, oh, everyone's corrupt and there's nothing you can do about it, that makes me sad, because that's a surrender. You're just surrendering to evil.
0: That's resignation.
1: Yeah. Mm-hmm. And that's bad for citizenship.
0: So where I was hoping that I could take the discussion today, and still think we have enough time to at least touch on this. Do citizens have a right to understand the mechanisms by which elections happen?
1: Of course. And I think, you know, there's nothing stopping you as a resident of Grand Forks County from going to the county office building and talking with the person who runs elections, right?
0: Yes.
1: Yeah. I'm sure she's very, I think it's a woman. I think I've met her and she's very nice. I'm sure she'll happily explain to you at probably greater length than you want, exactly how elections works. And then she'll try to get you to be election judge or election worker. And I think that is true everywhere. You know, that these things are public record. You make the demand to see them. You go to the office of the person, right? This is what I always tell my students, you know, go physically to talk to the person. Don't let them fob you off with an email, right? And, you know, I'm sure here in Grand Forks that you'll happily, they'll happily explain to you.
0: To a point, yes.
1: Everything. Yeah.
0: So here is the brick wall that I hit that I think needs to be broken down. And now, to be fair, this was not in Grand Forks. The brick wall that I came across was, they will absolutely tell you the process and explain how they do it. They will even show you the machine, but you can't touch it.
1: Right.
0: You can't open it up. and you can't look at the source code. So essentially, it's like there's a glass wall, and you can get up to the glass wall, and you can look inside the glass room and all the things. But we draw this line. There's a black box in the glass room, and you can't know what's inside the black box. You have to trust the black box is doing what it's doing.
1: Because that's proprietary, right? The company that designed it wants to make money on the proprietary software.
0: So. Now, so my question to you as a civics guy is, does it need to be that way? What would be wrong with saying, in the same way that we explain how paper ballots go through and do the things, what would be wrong with saying, we're not going to use proprietary source code. We'll put it out there in the public. Anybody can look at it. Anybody can see it. Anybody can understand how it works if you have the knowledge to do so. Or, and this absolutely, I've seen this happen in the IT industry, they hire experts to go evaluate and publish reviews, and then they will come out and say, here is what we found. But the code has to be open in the public. Is that a viable approach?
1: Well, yeah. I think what it comes down to is, right, that we have a fragmented election system across the country, right? You know, here in Grand Forks, we use bubble sheets. Yep. The machine is a simple tabulator, right? That's all it is. Right?
0: It's something. Yeah.
1: But you have a physical pile of ballots. If you really wanted to, you could go through them again.
0: Yes.
1: To see if the tabulator is tabulating, right? I mean, other places you have machines that do it. I think what you would need, honestly, is a single national method of voting, right? Maybe it's bubble sheets with simple tabulation machines, right?
0: Couldn't you just put a requirement, though, that like, hey, design the machine however you want, do whatever you want, just leave it open to inspection?
1: You'd have to make it clear to the company, though, that you weren't like opening them up to having that code stolen.
0: Yeah, I mean, they could steal it.
1: They did spend money designing and building that code, right?
0: Yeah. So,
1: It should be a fairly simple code, right? Just tabulating votes.
0: Right.
1: Nothing.
0: But to your point.
1: Too spectacular.
0: Right, right. But then to your point, two things are true. One is, if you're doing something for public voting, you should not expect to make a gajillion dollars because it's going to be out in the open. And the second thing, to your other point, because it's a simple thing, it's not like there's some huge trade secret. You're counting bubble sheets.
1: Right. Right. I mean, yeah, I agree. I think it's just the software world is like that, right?
0: It is.
1: Protect every little thing. It's like,
0: I want to change it.
1: Didn't Amazon try to patent like one click shopping, claiming it was some massive innovation? Right?
0: For crying out loud, Microsoft patented the word start. I'm not kidding. Apple patented the word App Store.
1: Yeah. I mean, it's a trademark that they didn't patent. Well, right? But whatever, it doesn't matter. But yeah. No, you're right. And this, I think, one of the things is that this is the glories of federalism, right, is that we have many different ways of doing things across the country. And I agree that those different ways of doing things are probably not optimal, right, in this sense. So, yeah, I mean, I think if you wanted to, Congress could probably say, you know, everybody has to vote the same way. Everybody votes in bubble sheets with simple tabulation machines, right? And that way there's a physical record of every single vote that can be go back and looked at. Sure. But are they willing to pay the money to print, you know, 6 million ballots in New York City?
0: And don't take it that far. Just say you can do it electronic. We just need to be able to look to see what you're... To me, it would dismiss the debate, right? Mm-hmm. The thing that I have... The problem here is, and I don't know what the president's going to say tonight, but I attended... There's a hacker conference in Las Vegas every year called DEF CON. And they took the... I won't even say the name because I know that there's controversy around it. But they took one of these machines and they showed how you can hack them. Watch it.
1: They're simple machines.
0: They are. So I look at it and I say, okay, if nothing else, the potential there exists. Sure. Let's get rid of even that.
1: Well, you know, the problem is this is a problem of capitalism, right? These companies want to make money.
0: Absolutely.
1: On these devices, which are prosaic.
0: Yes.
1: And so they have to... build walls around the system. I mean, what you could do, oh my God, we could nationalize those companies, right? And build
0: that's an option too.
1: Build a sort of just national voting machine.
0: That is an option too. Let the government do it.
1: Yeah.
0: But I think you'd, 775-5559. I'm beating it. You're on KNOX with Professor Jindrysik. Good morning.
4: Good morning. Good
1: morning.
4: Is this me?
0: That's you.
4: Okay, thanks. Dr. Kondrysa, thank you for being on and adding a voice of sanity to our insane world right now. I have a question about immigration, going to totally change the topic. What is going on with ICE and shooting American citizens in the streets?
1: You know, I mean, we've talked about this. I think we have massively expanded force, right? They've massively expanded the force of immigration enforcement, both in CB Customs and Border and ICE. And I'm sorry to say it, but they hired a lot of people whose are undertrained. I mean, they reduce the training to like 40 days plus, not much more. And you know, this is a law enforcement job, and I think that you have lots of undertrained people out there with a quota to meet. They have to round up a certain number of people. This has been made very clear. You're going to have these problems. Mm-hmm. I think, you know, this is a danger with creating an unaccountable law enforcement organization. And, you know, if you look at the laws written around immigration, right, they have almost plenary authority within 100 miles of the border, mm-hmm. you know, to do almost anything. If you look at that law. So I think my concern is that, you know, I'm not surprised these events happen when you have semi-trained people armed with lethal weapons engaging in high-risk activities. Mm-hmm. It seems to me they should, you know, go back to their previous methods of, you know, of not just like stop. They shouldn't be just stopping cars in the street because, you know, that's a danger, right, to everyone. Mm-hmm. And I think the danger here is you have a huge force that is, it's been made very clear to them they are unaccountable to anyone. And I think it's a danger. Can I say one last thing?
0: Yes.
1: We shouldn't have anyone living should not be on U.S. currency.
0: Yeah, we didn't get Trump coin.
1: Yeah. But my other position is nothing, no building, no airplane, no ship should be named after a living person. Mm-hmm. I find that bizarre and weird that we name things after people who are still alive because you just don't know what's going to happen. And I wish we wouldn't do that. If I was granted all power, Noah, no one would have a building or anything named after them until they're safely dead.
0: I appreciate the time. We'll catch up with you again next week.
1: Yes, take care.

0: Noah Jalaya on KNOX.
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8: ABC News, I'm Michelle Franzen. The U.S. military continuing to carry out strikes against Iran and also enforcing the naval blockade in the Strait of Hormuz for ships trying to reach or leave Iranian ports. ABC's Karen Travers says Iran also launching attacks in the region.
9: Jordan and Bahrain were facing incoming yesterday, and then today reports from Kuwait about Iranian strikes back at them. Yesterday, the United States hit military installations in the north, also fired on that oil tanker. The president has repeated that threat to go after civilian infrastructure in Iran.
8: Iranian authorities releasing American Dina Karari, detained in Iran since 2024. On social media, President Trump calling her release a goodwill gesture. In Texas Hill Country, high river rescues taking place due to flash flooding. Rivers, including the Guadalupe River, have yet to crest. Retail sales roared last month in part to Americans buying more vehicles and Amazon Prime Day purchases. In all, consumers purchased $768 billion in June. This is ABC News. The Trump administration announcing its first new formal tariffs. They're the first since the Supreme Court struck down much of the administration's previous tariff policies earlier this year.
10: Brazil is being hit with new 25% tariffs, with Trump administration officials accusing the country of engaging in unfair trade practices. The new 25% tariff is lower than the 40% tariff announced last year, which was struck down by the Supreme Court in February. They also include carve-outs for beef, coffee, and orange juice, as well as some energy products and aerospace parts. The new tariffs take effect July 22nd. Mike Dubusky, ABC News.
8: Scientists say a massive great white shark was recently spotted off North Carolina and now appears to be heading north to Cape Cod waters. That 14-footer, believed to be the largest great white that's been tagged in the Atlantic. Great white sharks typically migrate north this time of year looking for food. Michelle Franzen, ABC News.
11: From the Berkshire Hathaway Home Services Family Realty Newsroom, this is KNOX News with Alex Carminati.
12: At a joint meeting of city, county, and school leadership Tuesday, when a pilot request for redevelopment of the Ray Richards Golf Course was discussed, the addition of housing the project would provide was highlighted. Grand Forks Regional Economic Development Corporation President Keith Lund discussed the need for housing with the expected addition of jobs in Grand Forks in the near future.
13: It does provide housing, I think, is a need for the community. Talked about a number of projects that are coming and some that may, and if I'm not mistaken, there were 1,600 potential jobs that were associated with that. And I don't even remember if the new Space Development Agency Operations Center with 300 guardians coming to Grand Forks was a part of that presentation.
12: But citizen Amaz Takano challenged the benefit of the apartments that pilots have added to the city so far, noting the lack of affordable options.
14: Just to kind of give you an idea of all of the apartments that have currently come in, we're looking on average around $1,000 for a studio apartment. That is not affordable housing for the average individual. So I don't think that this housing is going to even anything out. Also on top of that, I know they were already discussing raising certificate of occupancy costs for landlords of quadruplex and below. So that, again, is pushing out small landlords and benefiting corporate landlords.
12: The meeting did not lead to immediate action on the request. The city council, county commission, and school board will all make independent decisions on the 20-year, $12 million pilot request. For KNOX News, I'm Alex Carminati.
15: 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The KNOX American Federal Bank 5-day forecast from staff meteorologist Mark Ewens. Today, variably sunny, 92 for the daytime high, southeast winds at around 20. A storm late tonight possible, 68 for the overnight low. We'll see southerlies at around 18. Friday, increasing sun, 87, then 90 on Saturday, and 94 with a storm late on Sunday. Monday, a shower, 86. It's got to cool off at some point. It looks like the middle of next week. We got about 3-4 more days to put in with this heat. Currently, it is 84 degrees. 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

0: I guess Minnesota must have adopted the Canadian policy of fighting wildfires or something. We welcome you to Cunningham's Campfire. If you just go outside, you can enjoy it. You don't get to see the flames or roast a marshmallow, but you can see all the smoke that you want to. So, what's the over-under on what time that someone's going to call in and tell me that they don't have roads in Minnesota so they can't fight the fires? Because it's in the Boundary Waters area, right? So you can't get to it, I suppose, is going to be the... I mean, it should be any time now, right? I mean, we give Canada a free pass all the time. Their wildfire smoke made it above us. It didn't come to North Dakota this year. It migrated out to their own East Coast. I think they're dealing with that right now in places like Ontario and Quebec. It might have made it into some of the Northeast states, but we had a nice wildfire-free summer going on, and now the Boundary Waters are on fire. Now, I'm going to guess something is the same, okay, because it's late in the year, so we don't take out the old foliage, we don't manage the forests all that well, et cetera, et cetera. So there's a bunch of dry timber there that can just burn because we didn't harvest it in the first place. So we have that going on for us, and now we're just going to let it burn, I suppose. I'm sure there are good people. We got the National Guard. Remember, Governor Walz activated the National Guard to fight the wildfires in Minnesota. But let's also remember what Governor Walz thinks of his own National Guard. Because, you know, they were 19-year-old cooks when he was supposed to let them out for George Floyd. But that didn't happen. So apparently, according to Governor Walz, he sent 19-year-old cooks up to the Boundary Waters to fight the wildfires. So, I mean, I don't know what 19-year-old cooks are going to do up there. We need people that can fight fires, not chefs. Now, again, Governor Walz, those are your own words. And trust me, we have more of Governor Walz's own words coming up later today. He doesn't think you should judge a guy who raped a 10-year-old based on his worst day. Just so you know that that's coming. Okay? I'm not trying to just pick on Minnesota either, by the way, but... These wildfires that affect us, you can't even see out there right now. Somebody's got to fight them. 775-5559 is how you join us. 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
1: Does anybody know how long you have to leave ribs hanging from your clothesline to get them fully smoked right now?
0: Boy, I don't know. What are you thinking? Like 12 hours? Well, 18? You throw them up there at 6 a.m.? You're good at midnight? Something like that, maybe?
1: Yeah, I think that would be about right.
0: Okay, get some good sauce going on them. They'll dry out a little bit, you know, so be careful, right?
1: Nice.
0: Yeah, it's a good thought. Thank you for the call. You're on KNOX and the Ryan Cunningham Show.
2: No, he's sending the guard up there, and I just hope and pray that none of those 19-year-old cooks trip over a cow or a rock and hurt themselves.
0: Well, I know. It's dangerous.
2: You know, that's all there is up there, so, you know, let's throw a little training at them and go, these are rocks. They'll trip you. These are cows. They will run over you. So let's go fight the fire.
0: Yeah, let's hope. Yeah, it's because it's tough when you're in rocks and cows country as a 19-year-old cook.
2: Yeah,
0: well, we'll see. Yeah, thank you for the call. And I again, for those of you that are National Guard members, we're not disparaging them at all. These are Governor Walz's own words. He's the one that called them 19-year-old cooks. We didn't do that. He did. 775-5559 is how you join us. 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
3: Well, Governor Walz isn't going to fight the fires because there's no reason for there to be a fire up there. I mean, if it is rocks don't burn, or else you got a much bigger problem going on.
0: Right.
3: And the cows, did the cows like spontaneously combust? Or, I mean, they were saying it was lightning. Did the cow get struck by lightning and start burning? Like, there should be no reason to have fire up there at all.
0: To me, that sounds like a barbecue. So, you know.
3: Right. And if you want to jump to that, don't disparage a guy or don't judge a guy on his worst day, didn't he say he had done this multiple times over years?
0: You know, the quote from Governor Walz about pardoning this Is it Tu Lu Vang? Is that how we say the word, the name? When he says, and you'll hear it coming up, that he wouldn't want to be judged on his worst day. You know, I mean, I've had a lot of bad days, but I've never looked at a 10-year-old and thought, boy, that's a sexual target. I've never, I don't know what we're talking about.
3: I thought I heard that it had happened multiple times, though. So it wasn't just one day, or it was many days. I think that starts to become a pattern that you might then should be judged on.
0: Maybe. Yeah. Well, we'll let you hear the words and make your own judgment. I thank you for the call on it. 775-5559, a text messenger writes, thoughts and prayers to all the cows. Oh, that's good stuff. You're on KNOX and the Ryan Cunningham Show.
4: Well, the reason he's letting it burn is he thinks his police precincts are up there.
0: Oh, that's what it is. Okay, that makes more sense now.
4: It's police precincts and ICE buildings that are up there. So he's letting it burn, and the previous caller is absolutely correct. This guy, I believe it was over 2 years, was a repeat pedophile.
0: Yeah. Yeah, when I heard that from Governor Walz today, my jaw dropped. You can't make that one up. You know, you just can't, right?
4: And how long are these people going to... And I get it, we're out rock cow country, there's not as many, but I just, you lives out there. How do you keep defending guys like this and people like this? A repeat pedophile, and he makes the comment, don't judge him on his worst day. Okay, you know what a bad day is? You lose your temper because, something happened. Maybe you get mad at somebody, you know, driving, or, and you act like an idiot, and you have a bad day is not somebody that repeatedly rapes 10-year-olds. And in closing, I want to hear from the leftists, including the guy whose initials between C and E, who defends these people. Can you at least call or text today and condemn Tim Walz?
0: Or at least what he said, at the very, very minimum, right?
4: That's the point. Defending a pedophile who committed those acts repeatedly, who pardoned him, and then says, don't judge him on his bad day, worst day.
0: Yeah, well...
4: If you can't do it now, apparently it'll never happen.
0: Yeah, I thank you for the call. I'll tell you, there's a couple of things that come out of that with what Tim Walz had to say. The bad day one is part of it. Here's the next thing. One of the common threads that's been made by the Pardon Board and Governor Walz is that Tu Lu Vang was pardoned in part because of the children he left behind and how it was not stable or good for society for the children to be raised without their father. Now, I would argue that if that's a consideration, there are a lot of dads in jail for various things that should all get out because their children are being raised without a father too. So is this a free pass to commit crimes if you're a dad? Because one of the things we're going to consider is whether it's good for your kids to be raised without their dad. And you'll hear that. That was brought up by the Pardon Board earlier, and you'll hear that from Governor Walz coming up. 775-5559 is how you join us. 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
5: Yeah, Ryan, this subject came up, so I'm not going to be my happy-go-lucky joking self. This is not a pass for people who are dads to commit crime. This is a pass for people who are brown to commit crime. These guilty white liberals are so afraid that someone's going to call them racist, they have to act in suicidal empathy to defend anybody who is brown who commits a crime. That's it. They are more racist than anybody on the right will be because they make race the center of their arguments. They will find a way to dismiss someone's terrible tragedies if

0: defend these terrible people who commit these crimes. And they use race as a scapegoat. They're more racist than you or me could ever be.
1: Hmm. Well, I thank you for the call. I'll go ahead and play the audio for you. So this is Governor Walz, I guess, discussing the pardon. And I checked. I wanted to make sure that this is not fake. Because I have a hard time believing that that you'd say this, you know, but this was it. So go ahead, listen in here.
2: Did that make us any safer? Did that make the children that are left behind any more stable? Did it improve the idea that we can't all be judged by our worst day? And I want to be very clear. These are horrific crimes. They often are.
1: So the questions are, did it make us any safer? Well, locking up someone that rapes 10-year-olds, I mean, one would argue that makes us safer. Did it make it any more stable for the children that were left behind? Let's circle back to that. Would I want to be judged based on my worst day? I mean, that's the weird one to bring up in all of this. I don't know how you equate raping a 10-year-old person to just, well, that was my worst day. I mean, there's varying degrees of worse at that point. You know, to play it off as, well, would you want to be judged based on your worst day? Okay, this Tulu Vang, and again, for those of you that aren't familiar with the story, Tulu Vang was in jail in Minnesota when he was 18. He started a sexual relationship with a 10-year-old. It went on for a while. He was convicted. He was sent to jail. Now, to the story's credit, the victim, who was 10 at the time, made a plea for him to be pardoned. She said she forgave him. So they took that into consideration as well. But the fact of the matter is the guy was in the country illegally. Many took this pardon to attempt to be an attempt to shield him from deportation, and Marco Rubio wasn't having it. So the Department of Justice stepped in. Marco Rubio deported him. He's done. Okay. But for Governor Walz to ask those kinds of questions, to say, I mean, and the child thing is an interesting argument to make, because that's been brought up a couple of times. I don't know why that isn't a big hole that everybody's running through. Every dad in jail should probably get out. Okay. Every dad in jail should probably get out of jail. It would be better for their children if that dad was at home.
2: Did that make us any safer?
1: Yes.
2: Did that make the children that are left behind any more stable?
1: No.
2: Did it improve the idea that we can't all be judged by our worst day? And I want to be very clear. These are horrific crimes. They often are.
1: It's a strange argument to make. We can't all be judged by our worst day. Well, let me try to break it out this way. If you murder somebody, that's probably your worst day. And the way the criminal justice system is set up, you need to be judged by that, because that's what you did. You know, that's just the way that goes. You rob a bank, that's probably your worst day. You know what I mean? It's just, and you have to be judged by that, because that's how it works. I mean, that's the criminal justice system. Typically, when you commit a crime, that's a really bad crime, that's going to be your worst day or your worst series of days. And yes, you are judged on that. That's just the way that goes. And sometimes you're just judged on that in society, and sometimes that means you go to jail. But Governor Walz, I mean, criminals are typically judged on their worst day, because that's how the system works. And if we're going to make the argument that we pardon people who have children, then we need to start expanding that rather quickly so kids can get their parents back. 775-5559 is how you join us. You're on KNOX and the Ryan Cunningham Show.
3: You wait until those comments start floating around the jails and the prisons. Because if that comment gets out, there's going to be a lot of men and a lot of women. Because let's not leave the women out of this, too, because there are women who are serving time, right? And who are away from

0: their children. I propose there's going to be a lot of men and women who are going to use that as an argument with their attorney to say, hey, our governor thinks that it's okay to pardon people who have children at home, and I have kids at home who are missing me, so let's seek that to see if I can get my pardon. So that could turn into a real mess. I don't know what kind of, you know, I don't know if he knows what kind of can of worms that he may have just opened by making irresponsible comments like that. Because if you did the crime, you know, you should in essence do the time. But when you put it out there that you think that it's okay to give a person a pardon because you don't want them to be away from their children, you're basically giving them the okay, as you said, right? So, like I said, you wait till that hits the system, quote unquote, and you may have a mess on your hands.
1: Well, I wonder, you know, I thank you for the call. And this is a legitimate question. And I know this is going to sound like I'm bringing this up out of left field. Okay. But this is, I believe this, an actual legitimate question. How far do you think we are from what I would call deferred sentences for crimes? Now, we already have some deferred sentences already, okay? But that's not really what I'm talking about. I'm talking about, like, deferred maintenance, something you're going to put off till later. Okay, so you commit a crime and your kids are 10. Let's say 10 and 8. And we determine that it would be better for you to at least be with them until your youngest is 16. So we're going to sentence you to 10 years in jail. But you're not going to start that for 8 years. Because it would be better for your kids if you're there to support them. So you're going to live as a free person. We're going to expect you to have a job. We're going to expect you to be a functioning member of society and support your children. And then when your youngest is 16, and I use 16 because I believe that's when, is that when the earned income or the childhood tax credit runs out? That you can't take the childhood tax credit anymore? When they're 16, is that, I don't know my tax law that well, but I thought 16, maybe it's 17. One of those two ages. Okay. But when that runs out, then you go to jail. Okay. Then you go to jail because it's better for you to be home with your kids. So we're going to protect the family unit so that you can be there and then go to jail. And you know what? All of a sudden, that makes sense, right? I mean, all of a sudden that makes sense. Now, there are some texts in here, and I'm just going to sum all these up, okay? Saying that President Trump is a pedophile. Just somebody prove it, and that's fine. Prove it. Just prove that Donald Trump is a pedophile. And if you're pointing to the Epstein files, okay, the Epstein files have not proven anybody's a pedophile. There are names in the Epstein files, but nobody's been able to take the Epstein files and say, that person did this or that. And if they have, then they've been prosecuted, most likely. Okay. Prove Donald Trump is a pedophile. And then we'll take it up. Tu Lu Vang was convicted of raping a 10-year-old girl. He was convicted. There's your difference between Donald Trump, because we're being accused of selected outrage and all the rest of it. Okay. If Donald Trump is proven to be a pedophile, I'll be the first one beating the wagon. Okay, Donald, you got to go away. You raped a 10-year-old. You're going to have to go to jail. Okay. But Tu Lu Vang was convicted of being a pedophile. And even then, so I'll go ahead and acknowledge just for the sake of argument for those of you that are screaming about Donald Trump. Okay. Let's just jump to the finish line on that one too. So Governor Walz does not believe that we should judge Donald Trump on his worst day. So if Donald Trump's worst day is raping a child on Epstein Island, okay, then we really shouldn't judge him based on his worst day. How's he done after that? He's been president for 6.5 years, and he's apparently handling some business with Iran. He's you know, handling some business with the economy. He's holding some things together. We haven't had major terrorist attacks. We haven't had major terrorist attacks in the United States. We've seen a good expansion of the economy. So I would say overall, the president's run the country fairly well. We shouldn't judge him on his worst day, right? That's what Governor Walz said. 775-5559 is how you join us. You're on KNOX and the Ryan Cunningham Show.
2: Hey, thanks for taking my call, brother. So Yeah, let's let me start by saying that Governor Walz is despicable. So let's make that very clear. I agree with all of the things that are being said about Governor Walz. He's just terrible. That said, you had challenged us to prove Donald Trump's a pedophile. Okay, well, I guess that depends on your definition. So hypothetically, Ryan, if I had said to you right now, oh, hey, I went to this beauty pageant this weekend, and, you know, it was awesome because I was able to get into the girls' changing rooms and I was able to see these teenagers naked, and I was bragging about that, would that make me a pedophile or no?
1: I don't know if it makes you a pedophile. It makes you a peeping Tom. Does that make you a pedophile? Okay. I guess I don't know.
2: Okay, so I guess then anybody who's...
1: To me, in order to be a pedophile,
2: teenagers, then they're not pedophiles.
1: So but is it, to me, that, to right? me, if you're going to be charged as a pedophile, if you're going to be a pedophile, I think you have to commit a sex act or spy on somebody, force kids, because it's pedophile, to commit a sex act.
2: Okay, let me ask you this. Do you recall Donald Trump bragging on Howard Stern's show about how he was able to get into the dressing rooms of teenage girls and see them topless? Do you recall that?
1: I don't, but I'll just go ahead and take your word for it that it happened.
2: Okay, cool.
1: I mean, you're referencing the show.
2: Sure, we're judging everybody by the same standard.
1: Okay, so let me... Thank you, brother. Okay, so you're going to run. That's fine. Go ahead, run away. So you want me to judge Donald Trump on getting into bragging about getting into a changing room with beauty pageant contestants who, what, were they 18, 17? How old were they? I guess I don't know. What was the age of consent in that particular state? Again, not named. But you want to compare that to Tulu Vang raping a 10-year-old girl? I would say any amount of common sense shows a huge chasm between those two. And if you're going to call Donald Trump a pedophile because of that, to try to make it somehow balanced with Tulu Vang, I think you're missing. I think that's going to be a real stretch. Okay, that's going to be a real stretch. Just saying. I don't think you quite are going to have the court of public opinion up with you on that one. And you shouldn't go into the locker room and see girls topless. There's a reason why you don't go there. I would just go ahead and say that. A texter writes, Jay Money, thank you for calling in, but I feel now much dumber just hearing you speak. Another texter writes, 19. So they were 19? Well, that doesn't make you a pedophile. Okay. Texter writes, I think you're forgetting child porn. Those people are pedos. That's what I said, force them to commit sex acts. There was the guy from Crookston, apparently, that was trying to get, what, six-year-olds? Pleaded guilty to trying to get six-year-olds to commit sex acts so he could videotape them, that kind of thing. Yeah, that's a pedophile. I would agree with you that that's a pedophile. Donald Trump walking in on 19-year-old beauty contestant pageants, not pedophile. Okay, not saying that it's right, but it's not pedophile. We'll have to find a different crime or a different term because that's not a pedophile. And everybody who claims Donald Trump is a pedophile points to the Epstein files, but nobody's proven anything. Prove it. They proved it with Tulu Vang. They proved it with Tulu Vang, and Governor Walz said that he wouldn't want to be judged based on his worst day.
3: Did that make us any safer?
1: Yes, it did. He was in jail. He raped 10-year-olds. He wasn't raping 10-year-olds while he was in jail. That made us safer.
3: Did that make the children that are left behind any more stable?
1: That part is the part that is a really interesting argument. That apparently is now a consideration for pardons. Do you have kids at home?
3: Did it improve the idea that we can't all be judged by our worst day? And I want to be very clear. These are horrific crimes.
1: Well, a lot of times criminals are judged on their worst day. That's the whole criminal justice system in a nutshell. 775-5559. You're on KNOX and the Ryan Cunningham Show.
2: Yeah, to be clear, I wasn't running away. I just have a lot of work to do and hoping to get away. But since you said I was running away and then since somebody else called in to or texted in to say they were 19, I just have to call BS on the disinformation. Miss Teen USA pageant contestants are between the ages of 14 and 18. So anybody who's saying, oh, they were 19, you're just either delusional, you're gaslighting, or whatever, because you have some blind allegiance to your dear leader. All right, thanks, brother.
1: I'll look it up. I'm going to look it up. And I mean, again, it's not a story that I'm familiar with. And the funny thing about it is that if there was that much meat on that bone, I can't believe that the presidency of Donald Trump has survived 6.5 years. Or no, I guess it would be 5.5 years. My apologies. We're not quite through the second year. I can't believe the presidency of Donald Trump has survived 5.5 years with meat on that bone. But I'll look it up. Again, I don't know that that crosses the same line of pedophile as somebody who rapes a 10-year-old kid. I think we'd all be pretty much comfortable with that. And for Governor Walz to say, would you want to be judged based on your worst day? Well, it's kind of the way it works. All right, we've got news on the way in a couple of moments. Stay with us. More of the Ryan Cunningham Show coming up.
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5: Markets continue to be a theme into what we're seeing for this Thursday market trade. You're listening to the American Ag Network. Good morning. I'm Susan Littlefield. As weekly export sales this morning were a disappointment for corn. Just 315,000 metric tons for 25-26. And that, by the way, a marketing year low. Heat and dryness is still an issue in parts of the Midwest, but overall the pattern trending more typical for July conditions rather than widespread threats of yields for corn. Many of the wetter areas of the Midwest will benefit from drying out, though, over the next 2 weeks. That specifically is from the southwest to the eastern corn belt, but there is concerns for the northwest corn belt. On the soybean side, trade was expecting big export sale numbers in this morning's report, and they got them. Old crop net sales, just 183,300 metric tons, down 27% from the four-week average. But new crop sales at a net 1.770 million metric tons, that is topping those trade guesses. 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
5: September corn is down 5 3/4, 441 3/4. December 464, down 5.5. August beans at 1201 3/4, down 0.5. And November at 1201 3/4, steady. Soybean meal, August 440 higher, 323.30. Oil for August 72.76, down 16. Chicago wheat, September 673 3/4, down 3 3/4. Kansas City, September 714 1/4, 5 3/4 lower. As Minneapolis, September down 3 at 680 1/4. Live cattle for August, 226.50, down 362. October, down 347, 222.52. August feeders, 344.75, down 520. September, 339.15, down 522. August lean hogs, $100.47, up 15. October, 87.37, up 65. Class 3 milk has July, 15.78, up 2, and August, up 32, 17.36.
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7: The Williston Fire Department says a woman in her 20s has both second and third degree burns following a fire at a fourplex on Wednesday afternoon. Six residents are also displaced. The department says a work crew hit a natural gas line next to the home, causing an explosion and then a fire. The gas line was secured, but crews put out the fire 4 hours later. Part of the roof and floor collapsed into the basement. The woman's in serious but stable condition. No one was seriously injured when a commercial truck rear-ended a pickup pulling a camper. The incident happened on Interstate 94 west of New Salem. The commercial truck driver says he was distracted when he was eating and driving. The crash happened on Monday as the pickup was traveling with its hazard lights on because there were mechanical issues. The commercial truck driver was cited for distracted driving. Residents, volunteers, and community partners are continuing the cleanup for the tornado-damaged areas of Becker County following the July 6th storm. Homeowners whose property was damaged may qualify for a property tax reduction through the county's local disaster relief abatement program. Residents needing financial assistance can also apply for aid through the Becker County Disaster Fund. Officials say cleanup and rebuilding efforts are expected to continue for several more weeks. For KNOX News, I'm Alex Carminati.
1: 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Really? Variably sunny, 92 today. Southeast winds at around 20. A storm late tonight, low down to 68. Southerlies at 18. Increasing sun on Friday, a high of 87, then 90 again on Saturday. Sunday, 94. Monday, 86. It is currently 86. There's rain in the Roseau area right now. Weather throughout the hour. 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A couple of text messages have come in. I've also researched it myself. Apparently, the quotes that are running around out there about Donald Trump going into backstage dressing areas at the teen pageant are edited. Some people are under the impression that he was doing that at a teen USA pageant. He said that he would go inspect it and get away with it at the regular pageants. Now, that makes him a creep still, but not a pedophile. Okay, that's the difference between the word pedophile and creep. And obviously, I mean, he owned the pageants. He's going to try, I guess he's going to try to get away with that. Somebody should have done something about it. That's the way that should go. But that's not Tulu Vang territory either. I think we can all agree on that. 775-5559 is how you join us. You're on KNOX on the Ryan Cunningham Show.
8: Hi, Ryan.
1: Hi there.
8: One quick comment and then a gratuitous plug here. You know, he asked, are the kids any better off, basically, without their father? I think, wouldn't social services take kids away from a pedophile? So, I mean, I find it hard to believe that anybody is even arguing the fact that he should not have custody of his children, a convicted pedophile, rapist. And that's my statement. Drayton Fire Department fundraiser tonight, 5 to 7, serving hot dogs and hamburgers.
1: Ah.
8: Usually pretty doggone good. So if anybody's up around the Drayton area and hungry, it's at the Drayton Fire Department from 5 to 7 this evening. So,
1: okay.
8: Yeah, help them out. A lot of doings going on in Drayton this weekend. So.
1: Yeah, absolutely. No problem. No, we'll let people know about that. All right. Thank you.
8: Yeah.
1: Appreciate that.
8: Thanks, Ryan.
1: Yeah, that's a great plug. Fire Department fundraiser tonight. Hot dogs, hamburgers. It's from 5 to 7 at the Drayton Fire Hall. Get out there and take it in. That sounds like a good time. I mean, who doesn't want a hamburger or hot dog? I'll probably be having one of those at the baseball game tonight. We will have Grand Forks Royals American Legion Baseball. We get the opportunity to bring you Legion Baseball on the radio tonight as well as video because the Twins are on the All-Star break. So the Royals play against Bismarck today, 4:30 pregame, 5 o'clock first pitch. You'll be able to watch it, KNOX Live Sports, and also hear it here on KNOX Radio. Okay, a little shorter day today for Aaron McWilliams. And then we'll take over and do some baseball to take you into your evening here on a Thursday. And the Royals have had a season that probably has been better than they thought it was going to be, or at least better than might have been advertised. They're in the hunt for number 4, number 5 spot in the state tournament rankings. And so that'll be fun tonight. Okay. Couple of text messages. Texter writes, Trump's own comments on Howard Stern in 2005. Trump said he'd go backstage at Miss USA and Miss Universe pageants. Those pageants featured adult women, generally 18 or over, not teenagers. Viral social media posts often changed the quote to say Miss Teen USA. So now they're lying about the president on top of that. Texter writes, if Walls is willing to die on a hill for a child rapist, let him be crucified. Another, I know of boys in high school that would find a hole in the girls' locker room and spy on them. I think that's just, that's Porky's. That's not real. Right? They continue, does that make them pedophiles? They were high school kids doing stupid stuff. Okay. But I think that that's generally just a scene from a movie, right? Text writes, do you think Governor Walz would pardon Trump? Well, doubtful. I mean, that's highly doubtful. I can't get over the part of this that really gets me is, do you want to be judged on your worst day? And again, this was the justification that Governor Walz had for pardoning Tu Lu Vang, who raped a 10-year-old when he was 18 and had, a longer-term relationship where he was raping this 10-year-old. And they pardoned him, and he's in the country illegally on top of that. And they pardoned him for a lot of different reasons, apparently.
3: Did that make us any safer? Did that make the children that are left behind any more stable? Did it improve the idea that we can't all be judged by our worst day? And I want to be very clear, these are horrific crimes. They often are.
1: So, again, judged by your worst day. There are a lot of people in jail. There are a lot of people in jail right now who were judged on their worst day. So if we're going to make that argument that we can't judge people based on their worst day, that's really going to redefine our criminal justice system. The other part that comes out of this, and again, I'm trying to be constructive. This is not just go after Tim Walz Day. This is his justification for the pardon. So let's explore the material. Okay? Let's explore the material. So when we get to sentencing for somebody who's been convicted of a crime, we don't just take into account the crime. We have to take a look at the full body of work of that individual to see who they are and assume that that crime was their worst day. Well, that means that minimum sentences should probably go out the door. We can't use them anymore. Okay. The next part, if we're going to say the fact that you have kids matters, then we have to start talking a lot about parents that are in jail and what that looks like. You know, how do we set up a system where people can support them? I mean, do we have work release for convicted murderers? Should we do that? I mean, we can talk about a lot of different things here, folks. This opens up such a wide variety of things that we can talk about with the criminal justice system. You killed somebody. You're going to jail. Let's say it was manslaughter, 10 years, 15 years, whatever. Okay. You have kids at home. Because you have kids at home, we're going to put you on work release. We want you to be there to support your kids. You're going to go to jail, or you're going to go to work during the daytime, Monday through Friday. At night, you report to jail. You're at home on the weekends. Then you go back to, and that's going to be your sentence for the next 15 years. So you can support your family and be a part of your kids' lives. Are we really, I mean, would we consider that? And according to Governor Walz, maybe we should. And I don't think that that is an unrealistic stretch of the consideration that comes out of that. And the only reason why I pick it up, it's not just because he said that. One of the people on the parole board also said that it's not good for society for these kids to be without the support of their dad. That is a real legitimate consideration now at that point. Okay. A texter writes, free Derek Chauvin. Another texter, it's hilarious to me that Democrats ran him and Kamala. And that's who Jay Money supports. I don't think Jay Money supports Kamala either. I think if I interpret Jay Money's calls over time correctly, I don't know that he really wanted to vote for anybody, and I don't know that he did vote for Kamala. He may have just not voted for Trump. 775-5559. You're on KNOX in the Ryan Cunningham Show.
8: Hate to monopolize your time, but, you know, thinking about this on your worst day, if I knew how to do AI stuff on the internet and put something up on social media, I would make one of Walz saying that, and then a judge in a trial for a murderer, and have it say something like, you know, you, well, That was your worst day. We can't convict you for murder on your worst day. What do you consider your second worst day to have been in your life? Well, Your Honor, I was going 85 in a 55. Okay, sir. $250 fine. Go and murder no more.
1: Yeah.
8: I mean, that's how absurd it is, but that would make a hell of a great meme on the internet. And you see some of these things. They're really good. You know, they're AI, but still, they're really good. A lot of them about walls already and some of this stuff. And as far as your it only happens in Porky's, we talked about this probably a year or so ago, Ryan. Remember, I went to school in East Grand Forks in the 70s.
1: Oh, that's right. I remember this now. Yeah.
8: Yeah, you remember I told you about the hole in the wall from the boys' locker room from the boys' shower into the girls' shower? Yes, we did. We did those sorts of things. So, yeah.
1: You're a pedophile.
8: That's where Porky's got their idea from.
1: they got it from East Grand Forks? Okay.
8: hey, it's my lie. I'll tell it any way I want.
1: Oh, that's good.
8: I'll leave you alone for a while.
1: That's awesome. Thank you for the call. I appreciate it. Texter writes, if we go forward on this work release idea, Ryan, if I was convicted and my sentence could be delayed till my kids turn 18, I'd be having a kid every 4 to 5 years. Well, and again, there's the fly in the ointment with that one, right? So what do we do differently? Yeah, and again, what I come up with is work release. You have kids, you have to support your family. One could make a fiscally conservative argument. Okay? One could make a fiscally conservative argument that it's better for society that you not spend 15 years straight up in jail. But instead, you get work release Monday through Friday with your money supporting your family. That's probably better for society all the way around. Why? Because then you're supporting your kids and not taxpayers. 775-5559, you're on KNOX and the Ryan Cunningham Show.
9: Hey, Ryan. I was going to just bring up a point on when you were talking about the deferred sentencing.
1: Yeah.
9: Isn't that kind of what Travis Bell got?
1: Well, I think
9: from the time he was convicted till the time he actually went to jail, he had time to get his family affairs together.
1: Yeah, and that's common. But I guess what I'm talking about would actually be years worth of long term, not just, a couple of months to figure it out. I mean, I'm talking about being able to get your kids until they graduate from high school, or however long we think you have to support them. But you're not wrong in bringing that up.
9: And if we ever get to that point, or when we get to that point, our country's going to be in worse trouble than it is now.
1: Well, yeah, thank you for the call. I mean, I'm sure one of the things that keeps people from committing a crime is the fact that they have kids they need to support. So if they can commit the crime and support their kids, 775-5559, you're on KNOX and the Ryan Cunningham Show.
10: Yeah, this whole pedophile thing. This guy, he's getting a much lesser charge than a guy I worked with. He was 19. His girlfriend was 16. Somebody turned him in. He was actually living with her and her parents and got nailed as a statutory rape because he showed ownership over her. They stayed together. Long story short, they had some kids. And he wasn't even allowed to be around his kids unsupervised because he was a registered sex offender at that point. So now you got this guy that's being pardoned and can be around, kids again. What's going to stop them from going ahead and doing it where you have a 16 and a 19-year-old that are, that hooked up or whatever, and they're serving a harsher penalty? That's all.
1: Yeah, thank you for the call. I appreciate it. By the way, I don't know who of you in the chat put up the picture of the aged Ultimate Warrior, but that's something right there. That's something. All right, we need to take a break. We've got more coming up as we continue along in the program. This wildfire smoke has led to a couple of things. They actually called the fire department West Fargo today. You'll like that story.
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2: Texter writes, back to Trump. Number one, a jury found him guilty of sexual assault. They had to pay $5.6 million to the victim. Number two, he bragged about seeing naked 16-year-old girls. Number three, put a lot of effort into keeping the files from coming out. I agree 100% with you on the wall stupidity. All criminals should be in prison. The first two on that are not true. Okay? It was a lawsuit. It was not a criminal trial. He was not found guilty in a criminal trial of sexual assault. Okay? In juries that are dealing with civil matters, the standard of proof is not nearly as high as in a criminal verdict. Okay? Juries tend to favor victims that when they're in a civil case. That's just the way that goes. Okay? Because they favor victimhood and they feel like somebody has to be made whole. Okay? But no, the jury did not get, no criminal jury convicted him of sexual assault in that case. Number two is obviously wrong. He didn't brag about seeing 16-year-old girls. Okay? He was apparently talking about the Miss Universe, Miss USA pageant. Those are not 16-year-old girls. So both of the first two things are wrong. Okay. Now, as far as the effort to keep the Epstein files from coming out, I thought he was pushing that and it was the subordinates that were keeping those from coming out. And then he ended up firing that particular attorney general. Okay. So, but that being said, who's holding up the Epstein files? Before it was Biden that was holding up the Epstein files. Now it's Trump. Everybody's using the Epstein files for political gain. We don't know what's in them. Everybody from Tom Hanks to Whoopi Goldberg is in those Epstein files. So this idea that the Epstein's files are the smoking gun for whomever you don't like politically, there's a lot of assumptions that are going there because we don't know anything about it. What we do know, texter writes, it was a teen pageant. No, we just talked about that in the last half hour. It was not a teen pageant. His comments have been edited by people online. It was not a teen pageant. And that's verified by several sources. What he was talking about was not a teen pageant. His comments were edited on social media to make it look like he was talking about a teen pageant. He was not talking about a teen pageant. Okay, that you should know that. Okay, in the long run, what we're talking about here is an illegal alien that raped a 10-year-old girl. Okay, that's what we should be talking about. And the fact that that person was pardoned in Minnesota. And the reason why he was pardoned in part is because the pardon board felt like they shouldn't judge somebody based on their worst day, according to Governor Walz. And another reason was because they felt like he should be at home supporting his family. Those are two things that really are fundamental changes to how we look at criminal justice. If you can't be judged based on your worst day, sentencing has to happen differently. And understand, I'm not here trying to hang Governor Walz. I'm trying to take his comments and simply break them down as to what they mean to me. If you can't judge somebody based on their worst day, okay, then we have to rethink how we sentence people in the criminal justice system. And if we think it's better to keep people at home supporting their families, we have to rethink incarceration. Work release for even the most heinous of criminals, if they have kids, probably better for society at that point. And that's probably what something we should be talking about. Otherwise, Governor Walz got this one wrong. News is next.
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1: ABC News. I'm Michelle Franzen. In Texas Hill Country, catastrophic flooding being blamed for at least one death. Governor Greg Abbott says the person died between Kerrville and Comfort and says no camps along the flooded Guadalupe River have sustained damage. The governor says over 70 people have been rescued so far. Tonight, President Trump delivering a speech. Sources familiar with the matter tell ABC News the president will detail information received from the Office of the Director of National Intelligence related to the 2020 election.
2: The president has long pushed debunked conspiracy theories to claim that his 2020 election loss was fraudulent. It's not immediately clear what allegations he'll make as part of this speech. The remarks come as the president recently named a loyalist, Bill Pulte, to lead the Office of the Director of National Intelligence. Pulte has no previous national security experience. Trump has said he wanted Pulte to declassify information. Karen Travers, ABC News, the White House.
1: At a press briefing, Caroline Levitt says the speech will focus on election integrity. On Wall Street, stocks are down this hour. This is ABC News. Local health officials in 34 states working to contain the ongoing outbreak of cyclosporiasis. Federal agencies also facing increased questions over their role in protecting public health amid budget cuts. Here's ABC's Elizabeth Schulze.
3: Nationwide, federal officials still have not identified a cause. And right now, there are vacancies at the top of the FDA, CDC, and Surgeon General's office. On Capitol Hill on Wednesday, the CDC director nominee was asked why the agency last year stopped one of its programs that tracks the disease. She said she was unaware of that change. And the CDC says that states are still required to report cases as part of its national surveillance program.
1: President Zelensky facing a serious political crisis after he fired his popular defense minister, credited by many with Ukraine's recent turnaround on the battlefield. Thousands protesting in Kyiv today, demanding the reinstatement of Mykhailo Fedorov and some of the biggest demonstrations since the Russia's full-scale invasion. Michelle Franzen, ABC News.
4: From the Berkshire Hathaway Home Services Family Realty Newsroom, this is KNOX News with Alex Carminati.
5: At a joint meeting of city, county, and school leadership Tuesday, when a pilot request for redevelopment of the Ray Richards Golf Course was discussed, the addition of housing the project would provide was highlighted. Grand Forks Regional Economic Development Corporation President Keith Lund discussed the need for housing with the expected addition of jobs in Grand Forks in the near future.
6: It does provide housing, I think, is a need for the community. Talked about a number of projects that are coming and some that may, and if I'm not mistaken, there were 1,600 potential jobs that were associated with that. And I don't even remember if the new Space Development Agency Operations Center with 300 guardians coming to Grand Forks was a part of that presentation.
5: But citizen Amez Takano challenged the benefit of the apartments that pilots have added to the city so far, noting the lack of affordable options.
7: Just to kind of give you an idea of all of the apartments that have currently come in, we're looking on average around $1,000 for a studio apartment. That is not affordable housing for the average individual. So I don't think that this housing is going to even anything out. Also on top of that, I know they were already discussing raising certificate of occupancy costs for landlords of quadruplex and below. So that, again, is pushing out small landlords and benefiting corporate landlords.
5: The meeting did not lead to immediate action on the request. The city council, county commission, and school board will all make independent decisions on the 20-year, $12 million pilot request. For KNOX News, I'm Alex Carminati.
8: 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The KNOX American Federal Bank 5-day forecast from staff meteorologist Mark Ewens. Variably sunny, 92 today, southeast winds at around 20. Then a storm late tonight, a low of 68, southerlies at 18, an increasing sun on Friday, high of 87, Saturday mostly sunny, 90, a storm late on Sunday, 94, and then on Monday a shower and 86. It is currently 86 degrees. 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

0: Alex is over in the newsroom. Just so you know, Alex, just want to make sure you know, okay? So before the show started today, Alex told me that 736,000 Pillsbury bread rolls had been recalled because of glass in the rolls. But I want you to rest assured, Alex. I'm looking through them through the window. No one's going to be affected by this because it's not the cinnamon rolls or the little crescent rolls. It's just their hard bread rolls, and nobody buys those anyway. Okay? So don't worry about it. They probably got recalled because they knew they weren't going to sell them. I mean, if you're not making crescent rolls and you're not making cinnamon rolls, Pillsbury has no point to even exist. You would agree, right? Alex is on it. Okay, so don't worry about that at all. Okay? Besides, they were sent to places like Wyoming. Okay, I mean, hey, listen, I'll tell you what. When I heard about this recall, everybody's a sucker for those crescent rolls, right? I mean, is there anything better than those? Now, they're frustrating to make, okay, because a lot of times the cans don't open. And if there's one complaint that I have about those, those rolls that are in cans, the cans don't open. You know, remember they used to pop, okay? If you bought, like, the Pillsbury crescent rolls, right? There was a place where you started peeling the label. And the label would come off the can in kind of a spiral. And then once the label came off the can, they pop open. And that's how you got at them. They don't pop anymore. You peel off the label, they don't pop. I'm assuming it has something to do with either consumer safety, like you were hitting yourself in the head with the rolls because of the little explosive pop. Or maybe the environment, like the gas that was inside that caused the pop, breaks down the ozone layer or something. I haven't been able to get one of those to pop open in years. They just don't anymore. Okay. So then you have the labels off, and the next thing you do, if you're like me, is you take the can and you pound it up against the edge of the cupboard to see if it will pop that way. Sometimes that works. Sometimes it doesn't. And quite often you're left trying to cut the stupid tube open. And by the time you get that done, you've cut the dough. And then after you get the crescent rolls done, you know, they're in triangles. You got to peel them apart in the perforation. And then you got to roll them up just right. So they bake into those nice crescent shapes. They got the nice design to them, but damn, they're good. And they work for like every meal. It doesn't make any difference what you made. Chili. Oh, they're good. Pot pie. Oh, yeah. You know, for the Thanksgiving meal, you got turkey gravy on the table. Oh, those crescent rolls are just the bomb. And there's nothing wrong with those. My wife keeps a tube of those cinnamon rolls around. That's good Sunday eating right there. Sunday morning, you get up, you don't want to make eggs and stuff like that, right? She's got a tube of the rolls. Just get those open. Put them in the oven. They bake. You put some icing on them. Oh, yeah. I mean, Pillsbury's made life pretty easy. But dang, the tubes won't open. Anyway, 736,000 of those. Just their hard rolls. Just their plain rolls. Recalled a whole bunch of states where they got sent out to. North Dakota's not one of them. South Dakota isn't either. It doesn't look like Minnesota was either. So you probably don't have to worry about it. Okay. Seemed like they were geared more towards businesses than individual consumers. You should be all right. But it's the Pillsbury Kaiser roll in case you buy those on the regular. 775-5559. You're on KNOX and the Ryan Cunningham Show.
1: So you go through all those gymnastics to get those things. Could you do a video of that? It might be fun to watch. And maybe you might have a discovery, because I've had the same problem.
0: Well, they won't open, right?
1: Yeah, but you should do it. If you get it to work, do a tutorial and put it on there, and then everybody on the show that likes those things won't be all frustrated. And, you know, I just want to hear a little swearing.
0: Well, yeah, you might. Thank you for the call. They get me to swear on the regular. You're on KNOX and the Ryan Cunningham Show.
2: Ryan, I got a question for you.
0: Okay.
2: Do you still live in Thompson?
0: Yes, I do.
2: So what are they doing between Old 81 and the interstate on the east side of the interstate. What's going on in that field?
0: Okay. You know? I'm glad you asked because I've had some people ask about it. I called the source. Okay. And it's just going to be an office building. There's no new convenience store. There's no new Dollar General or anything like that. It's just going to be an office for the people that own it. That's what it's going to be. So.
2: Okay. Yeah. Because I just drove by and I was wondering why it was. And I saw a lot of farm equipment, not construction equipment. And I was just kind of curious. They started that about a month ago.
0: Yep. Yep. They're, from everything that I've heard, it's going to be office space. That's what I've been told. So.
2: Okay, thanks, Ryan.
0: You bet. Thank you, sir. 775-5559 is how you join us. 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
3: Ryan, back before you were born, when we still only had two sexes, Pillsbury, and I thought Joe was calling to correct you on this. I was getting ready to hang up. It used to be that you unwrapped them, and then you whacked them on the edge of the countertop to open them up. The only time they would pop on their own is if they were old, spoiled, and fermented. Then the gas would build up in there, and you're lucky to be alive if one of those things exploded at you. But that's the way they used to be. I mean, I know I haven't bought them forever. But, yeah, back when there were still only two sexes in this world, that's the way it used to be. You open them up and then you'd whack them on the edge of the counter to break open the little cardboard tube.
0: Huh. Well, I thank you for the call. I'll go ahead and put it, when I moved out onto my own, like, I think 95, okay? So that's when I started living on my own. So I've been on my own about 30 years. Something like that. Yeah, that makes sense. Okay. So 95. You know, one of the first things I learned how to cook was chicken and rice. And here's what I was doing. Okay. And I don't know how many of you have the same experience I do, but for those of you that are single, particularly guys, if you learned any cooking at all, what you learned was on the side of a soup can. Okay. So you'd go to the store and you would buy a can of cream of chicken or cream of mushroom soup. And there would be some kind of recipe on the side of the soup can to help you make something better than just that because you didn't know anything. Okay. And nobody gave you a cookbook because you're a dude. They didn't think you needed a cookbook. So you bought soup and it had a recipe on the side of the can. One of the first things I ever learned how to make based on the recipe on the side of the can was chicken and rice. Okay. You know, and it was the pan method too. You know, you chicken breast and you cook it in the pan and then you put the rice in there and the cream of chicken soup and the appropriate amount of water and you cook the rice in there for a few minutes. Then you put the chicken back in there and let everything all get together. And then you think you made something really special. Okay. Now you bought Pillsbury Crescent Rolls because that's the way that you impressed yourself into thinking that now your meals are going to be as good as everything you ate when your mom made meals for you. That's how you convinced yourself you were doing it right. You got Pillsbury Crescent Rolls. At least that's my experience. Okay. When I opened up those tubes, they always popped open. All I had to do was peel them. I mean, they weren't spoiled or fermented or anything. I just started peeling the label because it said peel here. They popped open. And that was it. And for whatever reason, a handful of years ago, they just stopped popping open. They just don't open anymore. Now, there's a chat in here, in the KNOX chat room. You can find that, knoxradio.com/live. Find the chat room. Texter writes, Crescent Rolls tubes are intentionally designed with modified, safer packaging that releases pressure gradually without an explosive pop when using the recommended spoon seam method. Manufacturers redesigned the paper labels and cardboard tubes to avoid startling. I told you it was a safety thing. It says here, manufacturers redesigned the paper labels and cardboard tubes to avoid startling users and to prevent pieces of the can from snapping or exploding violently across the kitchen. What the hell? That never happened to anybody. People got scared because the can did what it was supposed to.

0: yen. Are you serious? I don't even know how to open one of those up with... how do you open one up with a spoon? Never even heard of that. Are there instructions on the side of the two? Somebody tell me. Texter writes, the R family ones still bang. I'm going to switch to those then. Do they make cinnamon rolls? Do the R family ones make cinnamon rolls? Texter writes, I grew up on cream peas on toast in the 70s. That's your problem. You should sue your parents for child abuse. Texter writes, why don't they make cream of pea soup? What's wrong with you freaking people? Texter writes, that office is next to a substation. Look for it to become a crypto mine or something. I don't think that's what it's going to be. I talked to the person that owns it. Texter writes, the new proper way is grab the can with both hands on the outside edge and twist in the opposite direction. Another, put a spoon on the seam. They pop right open. Another, Thanksgiving meal with crescent rolls and canned cranberries. You got to have the crescent rolls. Texter writes, crescent Pillsbury crescent rolls wrapped around hot dogs. I've never really enjoyed that for whatever reason. Okay. Texter writes, yesterday was explosive diarrhea. Today it's explosive Pillsbury. By the way, you should know that the CDC has come out with a recommendation. Those of you that have explosive diarrhea, you're supposed to stay within 6 feet of the toilet. 6 feet is the thing. Okay. Don't get too far away. 6 feet. Okay. Remember, 6 feet. That's the key distance in anybody's life now. 775-5550. The CDC did not come up with that, by the way. 775-5559. You're on KNOX and the Ryan Cunningham Show.
1: Yes, if you put a spoon, like the circle end of the spoon, or the curved end of the spoon, just gently on where that line is, on the cardboard, and just press it ever so lightly, your can will open. Just magically open for you.
0: No. That's got to be a bald-faced lie. Are the instructions on the can?
1: Yes, I believe so, depending upon who the manufacturer is, but the one manufacturer they were talking about, their cans still open the old way. But most of the manufacturers now, because a little secret, crescent rolls are my favorite, right? They're the ones that I usually buy. I know a lot of people like the biscuits and stuff. My husband finds the crescent rolls annoying because he said you can't butter them, right? Because the butter comes off the crescent rolls really easy. Like, whereas if you have a biscuit, then you cut it in half and you butter it, right? So anyway, it's just a him thing. But we usually have crescent rolls in the house, so I buy different brands depending upon what's on sale. And so there's the one brand that still is where you hit it on the counter or explodes or whatever. And then the other brands, you have to use a spoon. So, or you can just stick your finger too. And if you press your finger hard enough, it'll act just like a spoon and it'll open it.
0: Why did we reinvent this? Why can't we just peel the label and it opens up? The hell did we do here?
1: I don't know. Because I think, people just have to find ways to make other people's lives annoying. That must be the way it has to be. We can't be the good old days where we just, lived with, the thought that it might happen and it might explode in the kitchen and it was fun, because my daughter used to love when that sound happened, right? She thought that was just like one of the funnest sounds there was, is when the can exploded. But these days we can't allow our children to have any kind of fun like that. So
0: I thank you for the call. There was no reason to reinvent this wheel. Okay. There really wasn't. Texter writes, my chicken and rice. This is from Phil O'Reilly. One can of cream of chicken soup, mixed soup, a little water with the rice, usually a bag of garlic and herb flavored rice or something. Lay it in a baking dish, put your chicken breast on top, bake at 350. I do mine a little differently. I use chicken thighs. I cut them up into bite-sized pieces. Okay. 2 cups of jasmine rice. Okay. And then you use 2 cans of cream of chicken soup, or a can of cream of chicken and a can of cream of celery. And then enough chicken broth to make 4 cups for the rice, along with a can each for the soup. And then bake that. Turns out really good, and you get a little saucy chicken and rice as well. You're on KNOX and the Ryan Cunningham Show.
2: So the Crescent Roll thing is a government deal. It's all about the

0: shrapnel that comes out.
1: What shrapnel?
0: Darwinism. You know what? To me, if you're not quick enough to dodge the shrapnel coming out, you know what? It's just sheer Darwinism. Process of elimination. You need to be gone. Have a nice day.
1: I thank you for the call. Texter writes, Ryan, don't trust Toronto Toots, formerly known as Packer Lady. I hope that sticks. I really do. Texter writes, I know a Vietnam vet who came away uninjured after 6 years in the jungle, but lost an arm opening crescent rolls to impress a date. That's not true. That's a lie. I call BS on that story. Texter writes, I want to know why no more turnovers. Another, the popping tubes came out in 1961. Based on a previous caller, we must have had more than two genders for over 60 years. Texter writes, is it considered a can or a carton? It's cardboard. Please don't do this. Please don't take us down that rabbit hole. Now I don't know. Alex, is it a can of crescent rolls or is it a carton of crescent rolls? Now, you got to tell me which one. Hold up one for can and two for carton. You're going two, carton? Alex says it's a carton of crescent rolls. Now I got to change this thing. It's not a can anymore. It's carton. This is a really bad day on the program. I'm very upset. Okay. Texter writes, try putting the roll in the microwave to soften it up before you open it. There's metal on there. I'll explode the microwave. That ain't right. Okay. That's not right. Texter writes, listen very carefully, Packer Lady. You have to use soft butter. Hopefully this helps. God bless. Texter writes, OMG, just go to the Hugo's Bakery for pre-made rolls. Hey, not a bad idea. Okay. But the thing is, they're fun. The crescent rolls are so much fun to make into little triangles. You roll them out in a little triangle dough and you got to put them down and then you roll them up and you make nice little stacks out of them. And then they're hands-on and they're learning and they're kind of cool, you know, so you don't want to just go buy a package of pre-made rolls. 775-5559. That's how you join the program. You're on KNOX and the Ryan Cunningham Show.
2: Hi, good afternoon. I was wondering if you let your listeners know about lemonade stands.
1: Where are you at?
2: 607 17th Avenue South.
1: 607 17th Avenue South. We got lemonade for what price?
2: Oh, gosh. I haven't checked it out yet. I was just...
1: Oh, you just saw it? Okay. All right.
2: Opened it up. Yep.
1: Okay. All right. Just open. How long are we going to do the thing?
2: Oh, probably till 3.
1: Okay. Yeah. It's hot. So we're going till 3 and then we're backing up. I like it. Okay.
2: I will... I can go check it out and get back to you.
1: 607 17th Avenue South.
2: Yes.
1: Okay. I think we got it. We'll get it covered. Okay.
2: Thank you.
1: All right. Thank you very much. That's 607 17th Avenue South for a lemonade stand. Sounds like a good time. So that's inside. That's 17th. That must be over by like pretty close to Holy Family School, right? Somewhere in there. 775-5559. You're on KNOX and the Ryan Cunningham Show.
3: Yeah, I once dated this girl in college, and she said, you know, I might be a little hard to handle. And I said, oh, why is that? She said, well, I like to be banged over the kitchen counter.
1: That's enough. 775-5559. I can't. I'm going to dump that. Just make sure that doesn't get on the radio. Okay. All right. I dumped all that. You got it on the internet. You didn't get it on the radio. You're on KNOX and the Ryan Cunningham Show.
4: I heard enough of it, but that's okay.
1: That's fine. Right.
4: Anyway, the Toronto Toots, I actually don't mind. I just have one request.
1: What?
4: It's going to get kind of confusing come football season, but you can turn around and call me whichever one because football and hockey season is on at the same time. I just ask that, and I know Alex is probably listening, so I just ask that when it comes to the Super Bowl season and we are contending for a championship, that we go back to the world famous Packer Lady. So, you can call me whatever you want.
1: Oh, now Alex is all about that because he's a Packer fan. You're playing on his emotions, a bunch of crap. I don't like it. This has been just the worst hour of programming. Or I thank you for the call. I appreciate it. It's just not. Oh, and then here comes Alex now. Okay. By the way, my wife says it's a tube of crescent rolls. It's not a can. It's a tube.

0: It's a tube of Crescent Rolls. So it's not a can or a carton. It's a tube. And she's going to pick some up at the store so I can test this stupid spoon method that you guys are talking about.
1: All I want to say, Packer Lady, you got a deal.
0: No.
1: Packer Lady, Toronto Toots. We can go back and forth for a bit, but no. When the Packers raised the Vince Lombardi trophy
0: That's not happening.
1: You got it.
0: That's not happening. That's not happening.
1: Oh, it is going to happen.
0: No, it's
1: absolutely
0: not.
1: Absolutely. No. It'll happen faster than the Cowgirls again.
0: We all know that, first of all, you can't say that. That's gender inequality.
1: No, I don't think so. I think it's fair and square because it represents their playing style on the field and the franchise and what they're all about. I think it's actually very diverse and inclusive.
2: How dare you?
0: You can't do that.
1: I think it's very diverse. It's equitable. It's inclusive.
0: We all know that Travis Kelce just got married. The Chiefs are winning the Super Bowl.
1: Yeah, good point.
0: We all know that. The Chiefs have already won the Super Bowl.
1: Yeah, they have. And now that, you know, it's Mr. and Mrs. Kelce or whatever you want to call it. Yeah, I think it's fair to say that.
0: Is she Taylor Kelce or is he Travis Swift?
1: I don't know. I mean, I wouldn't be surprised if it's Travis Swift. I relate.
0: But
1: she wears the pants. We all know
0: that. We all know they've already, because they've got to have her up there. So we already know the Kansas City Chiefs have won the Super Bowl.
1: Yeah, that's fair.
0: Okay. Now, they could beat the Packers in the Super Bowl because they could meet.
1: Yeah, it's true. But if that were to happen, I think there'd be a different outcome because the Packers can overcome the rigging for the Kansas City Chiefs.
0: Nobody can overcome that. No one, no one can.
1: I believe. Go Pack, go.
0: You're on KNOX with Alex Carminati.
3: Boy, you guys are all wrong. It's going to be Detroit Lions year.
1: Oh, my goodness. Here keep dreaming, pal.
0: Yes, that's if it's not the Seattle Seahawks, because he jumps on both bandwagons.
1: Oh, really?
3: They won it last year. Hey, Cunningham.
0: Yeah?
3: I know where you live. See, watch out.
0: Now it's all threats. Okay, wow. That's the next thing that he goes to is threats.
1: Really?
0: Yeah. He'll probably park his truck outside my house so that I don't have a chance to pull my truck into the driveway. That's probably his big thing.
1: So are you saying that there could be that, but let's say you find a horse in your bed. Is this the guy responsible or what happened?
0: So, Joel, here's the thing. Alex is telling me that back where he's from, when the mafia put a hit out on you, they put a dead horse in your bed. That's how you knew you were next.
1: That's a starting point.
0: Yeah.
3: Oh, that's all right.
0: No, that's not.
3: We all got to die sometime.
0: That's not okay. We all got to die sometime. Jeez. All right. Well, no, the Lions aren't winning the Super Bowl. What now?
3: Why don't you just make your own homemade Crescent Rolls? Don't be a Polack and get them out of a can.
0: You can't just say that's racism. Oh, you can't just say that.
3: No, I can.
0: No, you can't. You can't just accuse people of being a Polack.
3: Freedom of speech. Remember that.
0: Sure. Okay. I don't know how to make Crescent Rolls.
3: Hey, if the lovely governor of Minnesota can do what he just did, well, and how in the heck can he sleep with himself? I don't know.
0: Yeah.
3: That's so stupid.
0: Yeah. Well, yeah, it's a different topic, but obviously I hear where you're coming from.
1: Well, I mean, he's got no shame. I mean, he really has no shame. He's got no conscience. I mean,
0: And he has no more elections to win.
1: Well, that too.
3: And do you imagine if that would have been our vice president?
1: Oh.
0: Yeah. Right. That would be the end of his political career. So, yeah, you're right about that.
3: Be the end of probably all of us.
0: Yeah. Thank you for the call. I appreciate it. You're on KNOX and the Ryan Cunningham Show.
4: Good thing you're not living out in Montana. You find a dead sheep in your bed.
0: Oh, come on.
1: You got a dead sheep. Where in Montana are you?
0: Oh, no, don't ask. No,
4: I've lived in Missoula before, and I'm not sure what happened.
0: But that's the other part. He's talking about out west, crazy. Like Weibo and Culbertson and places like that.
4: Yeah.
0: Miles City. Yeah. That's,
1: I've never been to Montana.
0: Ekalaka.
1: Colstrip. I know Billings.
4: Well, you heard about these terrorists coming across in Montana, haven't you?
0: No.
4: Iraqi and Iranian. They were blowing up all the sheep.
0: Enough. Okay, thank you for that. I can't.
1: I've never been to Montana. I know Billings, I know Bozeman, and I know Butte. Those are the only towns I know in Montana.
0: Okay. Yeah. Culbertson's up in the north or in the northeast.
1: Okay.
0: It's by Williston.
1: Right? Oh, okay.
0: Ekalaka's in the southeast.
1: Okay.
0: Okay. And then Miles City's down I-94.
1: How far of a drive is it from here to the Montana border? What, 6-7 hours? 6-7, you know.
0: Well, it depends upon, are you going to the north part of the border or down on I-94?
1: I'm just saying just to get there.
0: Just to get to Montana?
1: Just to get to Montana.
0: I feel like you'd get there in 6 hours if you went down, U.S. Highway 2.
1: Okay.
0: Straight, because that will take you all the way out to Glacier, right? Like, Highway 2 takes you all the way to Washington or go to the Pacific Coast.
1: Oh, wow. Okay.
0: Yep. So if you take Highway 2 and just go, I feel like you make it in 6 hours.
1: Okay.
0: But that isn't going to get you anywhere you want to be.
1: Right.
0: Because the northern part of Montana is not.
1: No.
0: Especially northeast.
1: No good.
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2: Okay, Ryan, sorry for my dirty joke. I didn't think it was appropriate that it was bad enough to where you'd have to dump it. But I sent you a text of it, and you'll get a laugh at it.
0: I can't read that. You can't say that. I'm glad I stopped you. It's just wrong, okay? You can't say things like that on this station. All right.
2: It is objectively a funny joke, though.
0: If you want to call Z-Pop down the hallway or Cletus Country, you can get away with that stuff down there, not here.
2: Mm-hmm. Okay, I guess we are aristocrats over here. I had a lapse in judgment. But
0: thank you.
2: You know, I think the comment about the sheep was a little, you know, terrible. No Montanan would put a dead sheep in someone's bed, but most Montanans have a live one in their bed.
1: Oh, boy.
0: I'll dump that, too. All right. Now I've had to use the dump button twice.
1: Oh, boy.
0: He might not be able to call anymore the rest of the day. All right. Well, now we're over time. This has been a thought-provoking half hour of radio.
1: I'm sure it's been lovely. Yeah, I mean, you know, I've been listening here or there. You know, I mean, your show keeps me awake in the afternoon. And you mentioned how the CDC talked about that
0: stay within
1: that
0: 6 feet of your toilet, yeah.
1: Well, the CDC in this case stands for the Cunningham Diabetes Control, or the Cunningham... why am I blanking on the word? Digestive control. That's what it is. The Cunningham Digestive Control.
0: It's great. Around here, we do Cooking with Cunningham.
1: Okay.
0: We do Cunningham's Camper.
1: Okay.
0: We do Cunningham's Campfire.
1: Okay.
0: I don't think we have any others.
1: Cunningham Digestive Control is not going to fly?
0: That doesn't work.
1: How about Captain Cunningham? Does that work for you?
0: No. It's
1: Cowgirl Cunningham from the Dallas Cowgirls?
0: That's enough out of you.
1: I figured I'd try.
0: All right, I got to find a dead horse. All right, with that.
1: You try that on me, I'm calling Johnny Castagnazzi and Salvatore Lucchese.
0: I'm scared of those two people.
1: I'm sure you are. You should be.
0: Don't know who they are. All right, probably show up here one day and look around. Ah, nice radio station. Be ashamed if something happened to it.
1: That's right.
0: Yeah, all right.
1: Especially for a guy's house in Thompson, same thing.
0: Oh, dear Lord. Folks, we're going to take a break now. And please... my wife's bringing home a tube of crescent rolls tonight. I'm going to try to open them. We'll see what happens. I'll tell you about it tomorrow. Okay? News is next.
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6: Conventro herbicide from Bayer was recently approved at the federal level, so we're expecting states to have this product labeled by this fall. Conventro is a pre-emerge residual herbicide with good activity on water hemp and other pigweeds. This is a brand new mode of action, Group 12. The standard recommendation will be to use it with a Group 15 or another herbicide to minimize resistance potential. Another tool we expect on a very small scale next year will be Viconic soybeans. This will allow the use of dicamba, 2,4-D, Liberty, Roundup, and even HPPDs in soybeans. The third new product we're excited about won't be out for at least a couple of years yet, but FMC's Rimisoxafen has the first dual mode of action classification coming out of one active ingredient. These new tools could provide great answers over the next few years. I'm Darren Hefty.
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1: The Williston Fire Department says a woman in her 20s has both second and third degree burns following a fire at a fourplex on Wednesday afternoon. Six residents are also displaced. The department says a work crew hit a natural gas line next to the home, causing an explosion and then a fire. The gas line was secured, but crews put out the fire 4 hours later. Part of the roof and floor collapsed into the basement. The woman's in serious but stable condition. No one was seriously injured when a commercial truck rear-ended a pickup pulling a camper. The incident happened on Interstate 94 west of New Salem. The commercial truck driver says he was distracted when he was eating and driving. The crash happened on Monday as the pickup was traveling with its hazard lights on because there were mechanical issues. The commercial truck driver was cited for distracted driving. Residents, volunteers, and community partners are continuing the cleanup for the tornado-damaged areas of Becker County following the July 6th storm. Homeowners whose property was damaged may qualify for a property tax reduction through the county's local disaster relief abatement program. Residents needing financial assistance can also apply for aid through the Becker County Disaster Fund. Officials say cleanup and rebuilding efforts are expected to continue for several more weeks. For KNOX News, I'm Alex Carminati.
0: Our next update from Alex Carminati in the KNOX Newsroom is on the way, coming up at 2:02. 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The KNOX American Federal Bank 5-day forecast from staff meteorologist Mark Ewens. Variably sunny today, 92 for the daytime high. Southeast winds to around 20. Tonight a storm late, 68 for the low. Southerlies to 18, then increasing sun on Friday, a high of 87. Saturday, sunny and 90. Sunday, a storm late, 94, and then on Monday, a shower and 86. Currently it is 89. Good shower just south of Roseau right now. It's the heaviest activity that we have on radar. Roseau County is currently getting a pretty good splash of rain, but the rest of us, bone dry and plenty of wildfire smoke out there from the Boundary Waters area. Weather throughout the hour, Mark Ewens forecast and severe weather information first brought to you by American Federal Bank. 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Couple of text messages to get to here. Let's see here. Texter writes, let the news guy know that they issue you Velcro gloves. Okay, we'll just leave that alone. Another one says, how about the Terminator? I think that's a good one. One texter wanted to know with my chicken and rice recipe, why jasmine rice? Why not black rice? I didn't know they made black rice. Do they? I have a package of jasmine rice at home. As a matter of fact, Noah Chalaya gave me a bag of jasmine rice. Because it's, he believes in it. So that's just what we use. So whenever I'm making chicken and rice, just so you remember the ratio. Okay. 2 cups of rice, 2 cans of soup. And then you need 4 cups of liquid. Now don't use minute rice for chicken and rice. Use regular rice. Okay. And regular rice out of the bag, you need 2 cups of rice, 4 cups is always double moisture, right? So 2 cups of rice, 4 cups of broth. But then you also need enough broth. That's a can for each can of soup you put in. And that's kind of how I figured this thing out. Okay. I did do some, we have to get the cooking show up and running again. I know many of you have asked about it, and we just, we haven't been able to find the right space. If we find the right space, I feel like we're going to get it done. Last night, I offered to make my wife a homemade tomato sauce for her spaghetti. And we threw one together last night. It was a new recipe that I just came up with. And she, it turns out just, she, it was unbelievable. She loved it. She absolutely loved it. I think she thought it was better than a lot of the, sauces that you get at the restaurant or even the sauces that you bring home for spaghetti. And it was super simple. The ingredients in it were really easy. Onion, red pepper, crushed tomato, tomato paste, garlic, some Italian seasoning, some balsamic vinegar, and believe it or not, some brown sugar. Brought all that together and simmered it down. She absolutely loved that sauce. I wanted to bring it for work today, but I knew she would want it, so I left it at home for her. But if she didn't eat it, then I'm taking it for lunch tomorrow. It's really, really, really good. So I know we got to start doing the cooking show again. And it's just been one of those things that's been backburnered while we'll be dealing with some other things. But once we get it started, we'll get it started in, we'll get it started the right way. Okay. We'll get it back and we'll do some good things with it. And I just, it is something I'm committed to. I just have not been able to pull it off in the right spot with the right format and all the things, but we've got an idea for it. I really want to get that done. All right. We got more to talk about as we continue. This Canadian wildfire smoke actually led to a fire call today, believe it or not. And the president wants to speak tonight. The president's taking over all the TVs tonight so he can have a word with the American people. Let's talk about what he wants to talk about coming up.
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13: Battle marker continues on the lower track while it's mixed for the hogs this afternoon. You're listening to the American Ag Network, and good afternoon. I'm Susan Littlefield. Live cattle complex, as the lower traders continue to be disappointed, kind of the lack of fundamental support available this week in the marketplace. Now, there is the continued talk. There could be some more sales noted throughout the week, but the vast majority of this week's trade is likely done. Having said that, aside from the cash cattle trade developing in Kansas, that was 237 to 238. That was 10 to 11 lower than last week's weighted average. Box beef prices are lower. Choices are down $1.94. Selects are down $1.22. Mixed numbers, as I mentioned, on the hog complex today. The market continues to be fueled, though, by some consumer demand that moves to the excellent side. As long as demand remains consistent, it's likely that the contracts will continue to put the green in the screen. As we look at the pork cutout, value is up $2.83. Numbers after this on the American Ag Network.
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13: September corn 7.25 lower, trades 440.25. December 463.25, down 6.25. August beans 11.97.25, down 5. And November down 5.75, 11.96. Soybean meal August 321.40, that's up 250. Oil August at 72.84, down 8. Chicago wheat September 673, 4.5 lower. Kansas City September is now down 5.25, 714.75. Minneapolis September 2.25 lower, 681. August live cattle cattle at 226.75, down 337. October 222.95, that's dropped 305. August feeders 345.47, down 447. September at 339.77, down 460. August lean hogs $100.27, that's down a nickel. And October's up 40, trading at 87.12. In the class 3 milk, we've got July 15.76 unchanged, and August is up 59 at 17.63. This is the American.
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0: Welcome back to the Ryan Cunningham Show. I'll take the good times. I'll take the bad times. I take you just the way you are. 775-5559 is how you join us. Oh, I'm told that we're bringing poutine from the River City Speedway tomorrow. Awesome. I can't wait for that. That's going to be really good. Texter writes, here's a business venture for you, Ryan. You rent the Dollar General in Thompson, turn it into Cunningham's Kitchen. Turn it into your own restaurant. Have you seen what they want to lease that for? I'll never be able to make my money back on that one. That's why it's empty. Otherwise, there would be a Dollar General there. Because, you know, we were just talking about, you know what would be really good in that building in Thompson that's empty? Is a Dollar General. Be really good. Really good. Texter wanted to know what the sauce ingredients are again. Tomato sauce or the chicken and rice. If it's the tomato sauce that I made last night, a can of crushed tomatoes, 28 ounces, 6 ounce can of tomato paste. Okay. One onion diced, one red pepper diced, 5 cloves of garlic minced. Okay. A little bit of olive oil because I had some. You could just use regular oil. You wouldn't have it. You could use butter for that matter. And then Italian seasoning. If you don't have that, some basil, some thyme, some oregano, some rosemary, fennel seeds. That's something I forgot to mention. I took some fennel seeds last night and busted them up, turned them into a powder. I added some of those as well and really give it a good seasoning. Okay. You need some salt in this thing as well. Okay. So you need that. And then, some balsamic vinegar. Probably about 3 tablespoons, maybe a little bit more. And some brown sugar. Also probably about 3 tablespoons of brown sugar. Okay. And if you're wondering how to make that all together, heat up the oil. Garlic for 30 seconds to make it smell. Okay. Garlic for 30 seconds to make it smell. Then saute the onion and the pepper until they get soft. Right. Then the crushed tomato paste, all the seasonings go in. And then you want to simmer that for about 15, 20 minutes. Really, really good sauce. Makes lots of leftovers. Okay. Texter wants to know if they can go heavy on the brown sugar. I wouldn't. Remember, you're only putting the brown sugar in there to offset the acidity of the balsamic vinegar. Okay. That's what you're looking to do. Texter writes, on your cooking show, could you tell us how to make jellied cranberries and rhubarb pie? Ixnay on both. I'm not a cranberry sauce dude. And I'm certainly not a rhubarb pie guy. As a matter of fact, rhubarb would be banned from that show, period. It really would. West Fargo today, you'll love this. Wildfire smoke moves in. So what do we do in West Fargo when the wildfire smoke moves in? Call the fire department. West Fargo Fire Department responded to the area of Star Avenue, Wesley Drive, and Sandstone Drive. Multiple reports of smoke. People woke up, saw smoke, called the fire department. I mean, you talk about living under an absolute rock. Okay. We had talked about wildfire smoke as of yesterday. These are the people that get their news from Facebook. These are the people that find out what's going on in their community from the moms group on Facebook. I mean, or the rants, raves, and reviews. As a matter of fact, last week I loved one of the raves, reviews, and rants website, which I can't post on anymore. They take down all of my posts. It's fine. But on the raves, reviews, and rants page last week, somebody posted, was that a gunshot I just heard on the south side? Yeah, I'm sure it was. This is the type of person that gets their news from Facebook. You wake up in the morning, you look outside. Oh, there's a bunch of smoke. There must be a fire. I don't even know where it is, but I'm just going to call the fire department and tell people there's a bunch of smoke in the air. So the fire department rolls out, probably blew their whistles and their sirens and brought the big engines just like we always do. Okay. Can't get through a baseball game in Grand Forks without the sirens going down Columbia. Just like to let us know they're there. Okay. Anyway, so the fire department comes out. They look around. No, there's no fire. That's wildfire smoke from Minnesota. Oh, and this is what happens when people don't pay attention to their legacy media. Okay. And they go to Facebook and X and Instagram to get their news. You get people calling the fire department because there's smoke in the air. Oh my goodness. There's got to be a fire someplace. Someone needs to call the fire department. If there's that much smoke in the air, don't you think somebody's probably already called the fire department? it might be the dumbest people. In the meantime, yes, it smells like a campfire out there. And Minnesota apparently has taken its instructions from Canada on how to fight wildfires. Just going to let it burn. 775-5559. You're on KNOX and the Ryan Cunningham Show.
1: It's the same people that called in that fire that were trying to open that can of that tube that you called the biscuit or whatever.
0: Oh, the crescent rolls?
1: Yeah, there you go. I'm sorry about that.
0: No, it's not Bisquick. Yeah, Bisquick is a totally different deal. So.
1: Yeah. Okay.
0: Yeah.
1: You have a good day.
0: Thank you for the call. Hey, I'm glad people are giving me some advice on how to open the tube of crescent rolls. Right? My wife's going to bring home a tube tonight so I can try it. In fact, I just confirmed with her that she's stopping to get a tube. Okay? I will have her videotape it. Okay, I'll go through the whole process. I'll have her videotape it, and we'll put the video up on our Facebook page so that you have a chance to watch it. I'm looking forward to this. Okay, it'll be a Cunningham short. Okay, so but maybe we'll call that Calamity with Cunningham, or Cans with Cunningham, or something. Okay, but we'll I'll attempt to use the instructions on the package to open the tube of crescent rolls with the spoon thing. And we'll see how that goes. But again, for those of you that are looking outside and you're seeing smoke, okay? No, it's not a fire. Okay? It's a fire in Minnesota. Don't call the fire department. Don't do it. It's not, no one's house around here is on fire. If it is, it's correlation without causation. Okay? Just, you'll be fine. All right. We've got news on the way coming up next.
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3: Corn export numbers, a disappointment. You're listening to the American Ag Network. Good afternoon. I'm Susan Littlefield. We talk about those export numbers for the week released this morning with Arlen Suderman at StoneX.
4: And when you look at the corn market, obviously it's been very impressive this year in what we've seen. And already we have sold almost 3.4 billion bushels, which is almost 75 million bushels more than what USDA's target is for the current marketing year that ends on August 31. So we've sold enough to already hit USDA's target. Now we generally sell more than what we ship and then see some roll over to the next year. So our sales have been fantastic. This week they did really pull back. That's not unusual once we get into July and August in order to see that.
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3: We continue the conversation with Arlen Suderman over at StoneX as he looks at the drop within the cattle complex.
4: Well, I looked in Webster's dictionary for the word ugly, and it said cattle market. It is ugly. And we have seen now, what is it, about 13 straight days prior to today. Today would be the 14th straight day down. It's both the board with the chart signals getting uglier all the time and another breakdown today. The cash market following it, the product market following it. Just not a lot of friendly opinions out there in the industry about it either at this point. If there's a positive, it's on the pork side where we are finally seeing that seasonal pickup in product demand. Maybe that's kind of the long anticipated move of the consumer down the value chain from beef to pork. We'll have to see with time what the data shows.
3: That's Arlen Suderman. This is the American Ag Network.
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8: ABC News, I'm Michelle Franzen. Federal investigators with the Commodity Futures Trading Commission allege a longtime technical assistant to President Trump used insider knowledge of the president's speeches to win more than $100,000 on prediction market Kalshi, sources tell ABC News. At the White House, Press Secretary Karoline Leavitt says the teleprompter operator, Gabriel Perez, is on leave during the investigation.
9: Well, the White House has extremely strict ethical guidelines with respect to issues like this. And as I just told you, this individual will no longer be here. He'll be on paid administrative leave. I'm sorry, without pay. The administrative leave is unpaid.
8: Perez allegedly cooperating with authorities. Leavitt also telling reporters President Trump's primetime speech tonight will focus on election integrity ahead of the midterm elections. Hostilities between the U.S. and Iran continuing to escalate. The Strait of Hormuz remains at the center of current airstrikes. In Texas Hill Country, high river rescues taking place to flash flooding. The governor says at least one person has died. This is ABC News. Wildfires stretching across Canada, triggering health alerts and bad air quality across the Midwest and Northeast. Drifting smoke setting in along with a heat dome. In Western states, the threat of wildfires in parts of California now leading utility companies to once again take precautions.
10: When wildfire conditions become dangerous here in California, it's now routine for power companies to proactively shut off electricity. So if power lines come down, they don't start wildfires that run and can be deadly in high wind. Pacific Gas and Electric has shut off power in areas east and south of the San Francisco Bay Area. Southern California Edison has turned off the power for about 450 customers in Santa Barbara County. The heat and wind should improve going into the weekend, allowing the electricity to be turned back on. Alex Stone, ABC News, Los Angeles.
8: Scientists say a massive great white shark recently spotted off North Carolina now appears to be headed north to Cape Cod. It's 14 feet long, the largest great white tagged in the Atlantic. Michelle Franzen, ABC News.
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12: Variable sunshine and low 90s today, part of the listening area under an air quality alert. Your KNOX five-day forecast follows the news. Good afternoon. Here are your latest stories. More than 100 B-Mobile Verizon locations will hand out backpacks July 21st through July 23rd. The Grand Forks-based retailer says it will give away more than 8,000 backpacks. The Grand Forks, Thief River Falls, and Detroit Lake stores are also taking part. Cleanup continues in tornado-damaged areas of Becker County following a July 6th storm. Homeowners with damage may qualify for a property tax reduction through the county's local disaster relief abatement program. Residents needing financial help can apply through the Becker County Disaster Fund. Ward County officials asking federal leaders to address conservation easements they say unfairly restrict farmland. Commissioners met with representatives for Congresswoman Julie Fedorchak. They argue the easements reduce land use without lowering property tax valuations, driving up costs for farmers and local governments. And North Dakota teenager Jessa Mavity has won the all-around championship at the National Little Britches Final Rodeo in Oklahoma. She won the barrel run and finished strong in goat tying. Mavity credits her horse, Firebug. Next up is the National High School Finals Rodeo in Lincoln. This look at news brought to you by Grand Cities Monument. I'm Jennifer Leverenz, KNOX News.
0: Our next update from Jennifer Leverenz in the KNOX Newsroom is on the way coming up at 2:30. 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The KNOX American Federal Bank five-day forecast from staff meteorologist Mark Ewens. Variably sunny today, high of 92 with southeast winds at around 20. Tonight, storm late, 68 for the low, southeast 18, increasing sun on Friday, high of around 87. Then on Saturday, sunny and 90. Sunday, a storm late 94. Monday, a shower 86. Currently, we've got 91 degrees. Weather throughout the hour, Mark Ewan's forecast and severe weather information first. 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

0: The president wants to talk tonight. The president would like to speak to you about election integrity ahead of the midterm elections. We want to talk about election integrity. I'm not sure exactly what he's, this seems like, and I don't mean to be overly critical of the president. Okay. So, I'm hopeful that we don't run into that problem. But what this seems like is a distraction. Gas went up 20 cents a gallon today. For those of you that might not have been following along, gas went up 20 cents a gallon. The gas price is not dropping like a rock. Oil prices are not dropping like a rock. Absolutely nothing that the president said was going to happen is happening with Iran. Okay? And because of it, we're having other things. Price increases. The interest rates won't come down. People still having a problem borrowing money for homes, that kind of thing. So we're going to talk about election integrity. Now, I got to ask, is this the big setup so that when Republicans lose the House and the Senate this year, we can come back and say, see, I told you it was fixed? Because, I mean, for a country that has no military left, where we've crushed all of their ability to wage war, Iran is doing one hell of a job at waging war. I mean, they rebuilt that military fast. So, I mean, do we really care what the president's going to say tonight? Now, we'll get the story on it coming up. 775-5559 is how you join us. You're on KNOX and the Ryan Cunningham Show.
1: Hey, Ryan, you mind if I give you a little road update?
0: Sure.
1: MERS Avenue, they've got it blocked off now. We've got, like, on and off ramp to go around the 42nd Avenue intersection. Down to two lanes instead of four.
0: Where is this at? On to MERS?
1: To MERS and 42nd.
0: Okay, yeah. I knew they would. We knew eventually they were going to close that off, right? So that's closed, right?
1: Yeah. Well, it's real fun. I can see people sliding out into the middle of the golf course this winter.
0: Yeah, I can see where you're coming from on that one. Absolutely. Well, thank you for that. I mean, they got to do what they got to do, I guess. Thank you for the call. I mean, we kind of knew that was going to be a problem. Okay, we knew it was going to be an issue, and it's now going to be. So be careful when you're, just avoid that area. Just avoid it. Just don't go there. You know, go down to Columbia and use the overpass or something. I don't know. But just for the next couple of years, you're just not going to be able to use that intersection. Eventually, we'll get someplace with 42nd and Demers, but it's going to be cramped the next couple of years at that particular intersection. Okay, on to the onto the presidential address tonight. Okay, so here's the latest that we're hearing about what's going to be highlighted tonight.
2: The president plans to reveal newly declassified intelligence assessments about vulnerabilities to election systems during 2020.
3: It will shock you if you have an honest eye listening to the president tonight, and everything he is saying will be backed by facts and by evidence.
2: White House Press Secretary Karoline Leavitt says President Trump will also remark on intensifying attacks on Iran and the economy. Top Senate Democrat Chuck Schumer warns tonight's speech is not about 2020.
4: It's about undermining the 2026 election before a single vote has been cast.
2: Dozens of recounts, court cases, and audits of the 2020 election have found no widespread fraud. At the White House, Jared Halpern, Fox News.
0: So, now, you can go ahead and say that there have been audits and there haven't been widespread fraud. There doesn't need to be, in defense of the president, there doesn't need to be widespread fraud for it to have an impact on the election. Okay? We've proven already we have a handful of swing states out there. You don't have to have fraud in California. You don't have to have fraud in North Dakota. And you don't have to have widespread fraud to affect an election. You don't have to do that. Okay, North Carolina, Florida, Michigan, Wisconsin, Iowa, Pennsylvania, right? Those are the states that we're talking. Georgia, those are the states that we're talking about. You have fraud in those states, you have enough. Doesn't have to be widespread. And the second part, and here's a part when it comes down to election integrity that we should be talking about. How long does California get to count their votes, for God's sakes? It took them 2 weeks last time. because of all the mail-in ballots and this and that. So there's something to talk about. There's clearly something to talk about when it comes down to election integrity. But odd timing. Okay. Odd timing when we've got a war that seems to be going on between the United States and Iran that is not going the way we were told it was going to go at this point. The president has told us many times that their ability to wage war has been destroyed. Their military has been completely destroyed. We sunk their navy. Okay. And yet Iran is able to attack our allies in the region over and over again with drones and what have you. And now gas prices going back up because of what's going on in the Strait of Hormuz. I think the president's out there today because we're not where we thought we would be at this point. And I got to tell you, the strategy by Iran continues to work. If they can just hold out till the midterms, they'll get a completely new set of variables to work with. So I would tell the president to save the time and go to work on ending this conflict so that we can get out of this without losing momentum. And we're not there. We're just not moving in that direction. It's a sad state of affairs that the president's going to talk to us about election integrity tonight. Let's go end this thing with Iran once and for all instead of letting it drag on. 775-5559 is how you join us. You're on KNOX and the Ryan Cunningham Show.
5: So I'm with you on your assumption, right, that that this is all a big distraction, and I really don't care about the 2020 election all that much. It was 6 years ago. The one thing I do take out of it, though, is that, and you can look this up and find this, it's made its rounds around social media a little bit. So they're trying to pass the SAVE Act, right? And they haven't been able to get this across the finish line. So I think part of his speech tonight maybe concerns that a little bit too. But Elise Slotkin, she's a senator or representative out of, I believe it's Michigan. She was giving a speech somewhere the other day, and she kind of said the quiet part out loud. She basically said that if the SAVE Act passes, Democrats will never win another election ever. And that's exactly what she said. And then she said a couple other things to match that in her little speech. But that's pretty much the viral moment that is going around online. And so you can basically take a few things from that when she says that. So I encourage you to find the clip. It's actually pretty interesting.
0: Okay.
5: She would just come right out and say that.
0: Well, I certainly thank you for the call. And we can talk all about that if we want to. Okay. And election integrity is worth talking about, but I don't know if it's worth the primetime address. Is that what we're doing? Is just trying to restart the Save America Act? I believe the Save America Act is fine. When it comes down to election integrity, showing your ID, why is that a problem for people? It's the dumbest thing that we've ever heard of. The fact that you'll show your ID for cigarette purchases, alcohol purchases, to get a hotel room, all the other things you have to show your ID for, but not to vote. That's the one place that we don't want you to show your ID for, is to have to vote. But you'll show your ID for everything else. It just seems so stupid that we would be we resistant to that. And I really love the people that are on social media. The ones that are on Twitter, I love these people. Okay. The ones that are on social media say things like, if we're going to have to show our ID to vote, would somebody tell MAGA that we want them to show their ID before they buy a gun? like they don't know. 775-5559. 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
6: Ryan, Senator Kramer was on last week and somebody mentioned the SAVE Act, and he said it, paraphrasing, but it doesn't stand a snowball's chance of passing.

0: get sent a ballot. So there are checks and balances there. But as far as this stuff with Iran, Trump only has himself to blame for this. This could have been done long time ago. His ego and the idea that he can make a deal with anybody has gotten us into the position we're in now. And that's purely, in my mind, what it is, his ego that he can make a deal with anybody and make it stick, when he knows damn well, everybody knows damn well, that you're not going to make a deal with Iran. And maybe now he might be finally doing what he has to do. But this has just been a cluster lately. If he would have stuck with it and done what he had to do right off the bat when we are jointly striking with Israel, you'd have had a whole different story. We would be talking about lower gas prices. Now he's got nobody to blame but himself.
1: Yeah,
0: I still support his presidency, but to me, this has just been a fiasco of his own making. I just don't get it.
1: No, I'm frustrated too. Yeah, I thank you for the call. I don't get it either. You know, and again, for every time that we've been told that Iran's ability to make war has been completely disabled, and then you have to wake up and hear more headlines about more people being hit by Iran. And now, I mean, to Trump's credit, Qatar, they're throwing warnings back at Iran. They're tired of it. It sounds like Kuwait's getting tired of it. Okay, so if anything is going the right way, Iran being allowed some limited opportunity to hit their neighbors seems to be actually building resentment towards Iran and the region. And maybe that's that 4D chess that I'm hearing about with President Trump. He wants to let this go to the point where the neighbors in the region also no longer care for Iran. And maybe he's willing to build a coalition that way against them. But we're here paying the price for this in a couple of different ways. Our tax money and our gas money. 775-5559. 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
2: That memorandum of understanding, here's what our negotiators missed. They say that's all international waters in Hormuz. No, it isn't. There's a sliver of it that, you know, like just like around our coast, is their border, and they were running the ships down there. Our negotiators weren't smart enough. They wanted to control the area that is, it's like a border out in the water that the boats would go down, and we missed it. And, you know, I mean, is it the amateur hour for the negotiators not to see that? That way they have control over it, and they've explained the way they're talking about this. So when they're going down in another area, they're not controlling it, and they're saying, no, all ships that go through have to be in the part of the Hormuz closest to them.
1: Yeah.
2: You understand that?
1: I do, but I don't allow for it at all, period. We know what the memorandum of understanding is supposed to be. We know the spirit of it as well. They're not supposed to be attacking.
2: Negotiators.
1: Well, no, I think both sides understood that the intent of the memorandum was to allow ships to go through the strait, period. Doesn't matter if you're in their waters or our waters or this waters or that waters. That was the intent of the memorandum. The Iranians should stick to the intent of the memorandum. We're talking about the difference between the letter of the law and the spirit of the law. And now there won't be a law, because when this is over, Iran will have no control of anything.
2: Okay, but we misunderstood that. We missed that little detail.
1: Yeah, well, so we missed the detail. So let's get back together and negotiate it instead of attacking the ships. I'm not going to let Iran off the hook because we missed a detail. There's ways to fix details.
2: I'm not trying to just derail you at all on this. This is my understanding that...
1: Well, but I'm going to take you to task on it, though, because what you're doing is you're giving Iran justification for attacking these ships. We may have missed a detail, and if we missed a detail, then we get together and we fix the detail. But you don't just sit behind the curtain if you're Iran, attack ships, and then say, well, you missed a detail, so we're going to keep hitting them. That's not the way to behave.

0: Okay.
1: All right. I thank you for the call. You're on King at OX at the Ryan Cunningham Show.
2: Yeah. You guys have heard my opinion on the Iran. So I'll try to speak on this without bias because, I mean, me sitting going, oh, it's a terrible war, it's not going to help anything. It's kind of interesting to watch this go out. I think that Trump got into something that he really can't finish because a country with 90 million people, you destroy the leadership of it, right? I'm not saying we're not a good country. It's an Islamic terror state. It's terrible. But when you have 90 million people in a country, or maybe 80 million now after we've killed a bunch of them, that have nothing to lose, I think they're going to fight pretty hard, personally. Obviously, I'm on the side of the United States, but this is going to be a real pickle to get out of. I mean, this is going to be something we're going to read about in the history books and teach kids in about 10, 15 years. Not a good deal. I sure hope that boots don't have to be deployed because I'd hate to see our men and women in the military die from such a stupid conflict.
1: Myself included, I would not like to see them die. I'm not sure that the conflict is stupid, but I wouldn't want to see them die whether the conflict is stupid or of good merit. I wouldn't want to see them die anyway. And boots on the ground is probably not something that we want to think about. But I feel like this address tonight isn't going to accomplish much if it's going to talk about election integrity. Now, to the credit of the administration, they said they're going to talk about some other things as well. So, okay, we'll talk about some other things also, and we'll see how that goes. But this just, the timing of an election integrity. Now, some of you have suggested they found the fraud in 2020. Let me just pose a question as to, or oppose a place as to why I don't know that that's worth talking about. Okay, 2020 is over. And for most everybody, 2020 is over. And the president scheduling a primetime address to talk about election fraud in 2020. That's just me. It's just me talking. I want our elections. Do I believe there was fraud in 2020? Sure, I do. Absolutely, I do. How did we have 20 million less people vote in 2024 than 2020? Yeah, I mean, how does that happen? Right. Well, everybody said, well, they died of COVID. Okay, sure. 20 million people just died of COVID that were all voters. Okay, got it. Right. I mean, how does that, I don't see how, and we didn't replace them with anybody. So over 4 years, the 18 or the 17 year olds, 16 year olds, 15 year olds, and 14 year olds during COVID, over 4 years as they became voting age, didn't replace the 20 million that died. Got it. Okay. There was no replacement voters whatsoever. Okay. Do I believe fraud happened in 2020? Sure. Sure, I believe fraud happened in 2020. Does it matter? No. The Biden presidency happened. Okay. We seem to have taken some steps to secure the elections. And the president going on primetime to talk about the 2020 election just seems like he's sort of a petulant child that's got an axe to grind, trying to convince us he didn't lose to Joe Biden. To me, 2020 to 2024, 21 to 25 happened whether you won or lost. It's just where we're at right now. There's no benefit to talking about the fact that in 2020, the election didn't turn out the way we were told it was. I don't see a benefit to doing that. Please talk about the Iran war and bringing this damn thing to an end. Because as you're driving around today, you notice that gas jumping up to $3.69 a gallon. Again. Okay, it's happening again. Oil prices have gone up to $82 a barrel. The things that we were told about with energy are not happening. The things we were told about with the energy markets are going in reverse of what they were supposed to do. And it affects a great many things that are out there. So that's where we're at. Now, a texter writes, how can Gen Z guy call destroying their nuke ability stupid? Gen Z guy believes that this war has more to do with Israel than it has to do with destroying the nuclear capabilities of Iran. I don't know that I agree with him on that, but that's one of the reasons why he calls the war stupid. The other thing, too, though, is that if you believe that that's what the war is about, from what we understand, that's done. We have destroyed their nuclear capabilities. And we don't even seem to be continually targeting their nuclear capabilities. We don't even know what they're hitting right now. But so there's just, you know, how do you know that that's what their even intent is going to be? Texter writes, have a good friend, the Navy. He told me the age of drones has rendered our big ship Navy impotent. Same reason Ukraine can fight off Russia. You won't ever hear the War Department admit that, though. Well, we've got drones, too. And we have the ability to take out their drones and where they're launching their drones from. So if that's the future of modern warfare, okay, if that's what it is, then let's go get it. Okay, let's go get it done. Texter writes, the younger crowd just doesn't vote unless you are a right or left extremist. I'm a part of that generation, and we are more about values and not associating with a party. That's why I think the numbers dropped from 2020 to 2024. Well, if you're a part of that younger crowd, what I would tell you is that you don't have to be associated with party to go vote for somebody. Okay? Because there are plenty of people who vote all the time who don't have anything to do with party. It just happens to be that there is a party, whether they are left or right, that speaks to them more often than somebody else. But you don't have to be a member of a party or a sympathizer with a party to vote. Voting is not about party politics. That's not what it's about. So if the younger crowd believes that we're just not going to vote because all that is Republicans and Democrats, it's not. Voting is for the all of the American people. Okay. And you don't get to choose. Here's the next thing. You don't get to choose the candidate that aligns with you perfectly. And that's, I would say that for those of you that are in the younger crowd, okay, that's a problem that you have. You don't get it. You believe that if someone doesn't completely match up with who you are, you're just not going to participate. You're spoiled. You're selfish. I don't say that to you personally. Okay, I'm not trying to drive you away from the show. Okay, but in all reality, the attitude that you have towards voting, is spoiled and selfish. If you don't give me a candidate that agrees with me on everything that I agree with, I'm just not going to vote. That's not how this works. Okay, there's going to be one of them that more aligns with you than the other. You should vote for that person. Okay, you should. Unless where you don't align is so unbelievably overbearing that you can't do it. Okay, that probably shouldn't matter either. But I'll tell you what, the younger generation, they think if somebody doesn't just go right for them, you know, it's just, I'm going to sit on the sidelines if you don't match up with me completely. Well, that's just selfish. There's been a long history of the United States of voting for somebody because they were better than somebody else, not because they matched up with you perfectly. All right, we're over time. We got to get to the newsroom. We'll do that for you in a couple of moments here on the Ryan Cunningham Show.
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12: Low 90s with variable sunshine today. Part of the listening area under an air quality alert. Your KNOX five-day forecast follows the news. Good afternoon. Here are your latest stories. The East Grand Forks City Council reviewed 30-year growth projections Tuesday from the Forks Metropolitan Planning Organization. The study projects more than 600 new households in the city between 2025 and 2055, but only 43 new jobs. Community Development Director Nancy Ellis says most of the growth will be industrial or educational. A new legislative committee on AI and data centers drew a standing room only crowd at its first meeting Wednesday, with residents waiting to voice concerns over the energy demanding facilities. State reps are encouraging cities and counties to consider a moratorium until state law changes. Two more meetings are planned before the end of October. North Dakota Senator John Hovind says a major goal of his congressional trip to the UK was shoring up allies in the war in Iran. Hovind met with military and U.S. officials stationed there, cruised with the B-1s at Royal Air Force Fairford Credit Grand Forks Air Force Base, with keeping the unit ready while deployed. And the North Dakota Department of Commerce says visitation and spending declined in 2025 as Canadian travel fell. Visitation dropped about 2.6%. This look at news brought to you by Botzer Garage. I'm Jennifer Leverenz, KNOX News.
1: Our next update from Jennifer Leverenz in the KNOX Newsroom is on the way. 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It must be time for a KNOX American Federal Bank five-day forecast on Fresh Spinach Day. Staff meteorologist Mark Ewens says variably sunny, high 92, southeast winds to 20. A storm late tonight, 68 for the overnight low, southerlies to 18. Increasing sun Friday, a high of 87. Sunny on Saturday, high 90. Storm late, 94 on Sunday. Monday, a shower, 86. Currently 90 even. Weather throughout the hour, Mark Ewens forecasts. 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All right, we got more coming up as we continue along in the Ryan Cunningham Show. You'll like this story. You can't pull me over for speeding because I'm a legislator. And it says so in the Constitution. Also, there's something about the school lunch bill today that I thought was interesting to bring up as well. Let's get to that as we continue on the program next.
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0: So it made news that Governor Kelly Armstrong is not going to vote for the school lunch bill. That's apparently newsworthy. It's amazing to me. I was monitoring some messages on social media. The number of people that don't realize that we've already handled this in state law. You know, we've already taken care of this issue, right? It's amazing to me that there's that many people that don't realize that we've already handled it. For those of you that don't know, I just want to say it again. Apparently, I have to say it over and over again until the election in November. Okay, so I'll just keep saying it. Right now, if a kid's in the lunch line, they eat. Whether they have money in their account or not, they eat. Okay? That's state law. That's not me just saying it. That's not my opinion. Okay? That's state law. That's how it works. Okay? And lunch shaming is illegal. It can't happen in state law. The lunch bill does nothing. And the people pushing school lunches in North Dakota have already shifted their messaging. It's not about feeding kids anymore. It's about giving parents more money. They've already shifted their messaging because they know they're wrong. It's like they didn't realize that state law had already addressed these things. They didn't know. Okay? And now they know, so they've already had to shift their messaging. Okay? It's not about, if this is about feeding kids, their bill doesn't do that. This thing that we're going to vote on in November to feed every kid with legacy fund money, okay, that bill doesn't do that. That won't, because we're already doing it with state law. So nothing changes except the funding source. That's it. Okay? So they had to change their messaging. And their messaging now is it will let North Dakota parents keep more of their money. Okay? That's what the messaging is. Now, just so you think about that. Keep more of your money. First, at the expense of what? When legislators decide to not raise the per pupil payment because they're going to stick $130 million every 2 years into just school lunches. Okay, so you saved money, you kept money in your pocket, and your kid lost how many teachers and how many classes that they could have taken and been with. That save you money? And here's the next part. Okay, instead of you paying for your kids' lunches while they're in school, you will now pay for kids' lunches for your entire adult working life. Okay, through your own taxes. So does that allow you to keep more money? But that's the messaging from the people that are pushing the school lunch bill. It is not about feeding kids. They can't say it's about feeding kids because their bill, as a function of putting meals in front of kids, doesn't help. We're already doing that by law. So what they have left, okay, what they have left is this. What they have left is, you get to keep more of your money. Mom and dad don't have to write a check. Okay? You don't have to worry about spending money on your kids' meals during the school year anymore. You get to keep that money. So that's what they're appealing to in order to get your vote. If you want to go buy that new car or, you know, whatever, you can count on another however many dollars a month that you put into your kid's account. I don't know what it is. If your kid eats breakfast and lunch at school, I'm told that to the consumer, it's about $5 a day. Okay, so that's, let's see, $25, $100 a month. It's $100 a month for your kid to get two meals per day at school. Okay, that's what you're paying, about $240 for breakfast and $260 for lunch, so I've been told. My wife pays that bill. I don't know what that is. I don't know what it is. She's the one that puts money in their accounts, and half the time, one of my kids is taking lunch to school with them because they're not happy with the hamburger they're going to get because it's on a bun. I've got one kid that doesn't like it. It's not the school's fault. The school makes great food. I've got one kid that won't eat buns. So if it's hamburger day or hot dog day, we've already got a problem. Okay. I've got one of my kids, folks, I don't mean to complain about my children on the air. I don't mean to do that, but let me tell you how messed up it is. One of my kids, I don't remember which, won't eat Crispitos. I have failed as a parent. And you're free to tell me that at 775-5559. You are 100% free to tell me that I have failed as a parent. Because I have a kid that won't eat Crispitos. That's just wrong. I can't believe that I raised children that will not understand the goodness of a school Crispito. But they don't. I can't remember which one does it, but one of them won't eat a Crispito. What the heck? So that's why we end up, sending lunch to school to the kids once in a while anyway, because it's going to be something they don't like. And then because they don't like it, we end up in this situation or whatever else, right? Texter writes to 775-5559. I wonder why Kramer thought North Dakota citizens would be okay with him voting this way. 50 Republican senators voted to advance the NDAA, and Kramer voted for it. I don't know why. One of the reasons why Kramer voted for this was because there was a big boost to the Grand Forks Air Force Base in that NDAA. And for those of you that didn't know, the NDAA, the National Defense Authorization Act, would have prompted the Air Force to take a look at the nuclear capabilities of Grand Forks Air Force Base to see if they'd get them functional again. That would have been a big win for North Dakota. Would have been a big win for the Grand Forks area. So that's why he voted for it. Okay. Texter wants me to explain a Crispito. Okay. Here's a Crispito. It's a deep fried taco. It's a deep fried soft shelled taco. Okay. So what you do is you take a taco shell. Okay. You put taco meat on it. You roll it up. And then you deep fry the whole thing. It's crispy. It's got a little spice to it because it's taco. You dip it in nacho cheese sauce. They usually serve it with chips. My mouth is watering just thinking about it right now. So good. Crispitos are one of the best school lunches I remember. Couldn't wait for Crispito Day. I've got a kid that won't eat it. Man, that's frustrating. So in any event, back to the school lunch bill. Okay. I'm supposed to just say taquito. Okay, I'm just supposed to say taquito. So you would know what a taquito is, but not a Crispito. Fair enough. Okay, so apparently they can't use the word taquito in school. That's what I would describe it as. Another texter just said, just say taquito. Okay. Another texter writes, you had me a deep fried. Fair enough. I can understand where you're coming from. But again, on the school lunch menu, please, if there's any homework from the show today, it's this. Every single one of you tell five of your friends or put it on your social media feed. If you have Facebook, you have Twitter, Insta, whatever. Okay. Put it on your social media feed. The school lunch bill doesn't feed kids any better than what we already have. State law does everything that's in the school lunch bill right now. It does. I promise you it does. I've confirmed that it does. Okay? No one else, not one additional mouth will be fed. Not one additional mouth will be fed if the school lunch bill passes. Because nobody's being denied breakfast or lunch right now anyway in the schools. And nobody's being shamed for not being able to pay for it. Both of those, denying the food and shaming, are illegal. And everything you're going to hear this fall is going to be about you putting more money in your pocket as a parent. And what they really should be saying is, you're not going to pay for your own kid to eat. And that's a bit of a struggle, don't you think? Texter says that tastes like crap. You haven't had one. If you believe that you haven't had one, oh, Crispito's great. It's one of the best school. Outside of pizza, Crispito Day was just a great day in school. It really, really was. The only thing I remember from school lunches that I didn't like was that chow mein stuff. That wasn't very good. Chicken sauce and those crispy, noodles. Ugh. I didn't like that. But the square pizza, marvelous. The Crispito, unbelievable. Hot ham and cheese sandwiches, you bet. Those are just some great meals back then. Turkey tidbits. Don't even start turkey tidbits. Turkey tidbits on mashed potatoes. Oh. Text writes, Ryan, I won't call you a failure as a parent unless they don't like turkey tidbits and gravy. That's the bar. Now, my kids will eat turkey, gravy, and mashed potatoes. Both of my kids love their potatoes. They'll get all kinds of potatoes. It'll be fine. Okay. Aaron McWilliams, who's wearing white today for some reason. Oh, no. That's just two different shades of khaki.
1: It's not.
0: Kind of is. Aaron McWilliams, who's wearing two different shades of khaki. I don't even know what he... It's weird. Okay. He's up in a minute and 17 seconds.
2: Colorblind.
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0: Okay, so I'm told here that a Crispito is not exactly a taquito.
1: I had never heard of a you call it a Crispito? A Cristito?
0: Crispito.
1: Never heard of that.
0: Yeah.
1: Nope.
0: Taquitos have corn tortillas, and Crispitos have flour tortillas.
1: That sounds corny.
0: No, sounds floury. Okay, so there's that.
1: Unless you're the other.
0: Yeah, so apparently they're not exactly the same, but the concept is the same.
1: Right. I was hearing you talk about this free school lunch thing.
0: Uh-huh.
1: And I thought you actually made a really good point. I mean, it was like the first time I've heard you for years and, you know, but my hat's
0: off. I make very few good points.
1: You know, that's true. Yep. That's true. That's another one. See, there's two today.
0: Uh-huh.
1: All right. So you were talking about this school lunch thing, and it is just to save money. So if the poor families are already getting free lunch, they're not actually going to benefit at all.
0: No.
1: So what you're actually talking about is a tax break for the rich.
0: Right.
1: So would this be an instance then that the Democrats are actually pushing a tax break for the rich?
0: Yes.
1: Okay. I just wanted to make sure that was clear.
0: Yeah, and they've been doing a lot of that lately. Right.
1: That's fascinating. I thought they were for the little guy.
0: Well,
1: that was the Republicans' job. We're supposed to be ones pushing that.
0: We just talked about this the other day, too. I can't remember what the other thing was in Minnesota someplace, but... It was something that over there where there was no income limit, right? There was just no income limit.
1: No, it was the daycare. They're pushing this universal free daycare. Well, no,
0: there was something else. There was something else they were pushing. But the new way to win these things is to have no income limit so everybody takes advantage of them.
1: That way is fair.
0: Yeah, because wealth redistribution apparently is not a winner. So straight up socialism is.
1: Yeah.
0: I mean, to Aaron's point, folks, talk to people in poor school districts in Minnesota. They passed this in the legislature, okay? And I've had a chance to talk with a guy named Al Dahlgren, who's a school board member for St. Cloud. And in St. Cloud School District, like 85% of their students are on free and reduced meals, okay? A lot of East Africans that moved in, they qualify by income, that type of thing, okay? So he said, they passed this. We didn't see extra money. Who did see extra money? Edina, right? The rich Minneapolis suburbs got all of the extra money because that's where the least amount of free and reduced meals were at in Minnesota in the first place.
1: And the complaint is, that these schools are not equitable across different socioeconomic demographics.
0: Right.
1: And so you're giving free lunch to the rich schools.
0: Yep.
1: That's actually going to make them even less competitive to the other ones.
0: Yep.
1: So you're in your effort to try and make everything equitable and equal and fair, you've actually somehow managed to make it less fair and less equitable.
0: So if you live in Grand Forks and you make $30,000 or $300,000, you get the same amount of money back because neither of you are paying for school meals. And if you make $30,000, you might not have been paying for any school meals anyway. So you get zero extra dollars out of this. But the $300,000 family gets all of their school meal money back.
1: Yeah.
0: Also, that's the way this works.
1: Also, now if everything is handled in Bismarck, what kind of local control do you actually have in your school lunches? That doesn't sound fun.
0: Well, yeah, they're all for local control until it's this. Texter writes, more money for Edina means more cake they can eat. They're called cake eaters in Edina.
1: Oh. Okay.
0: I'm supposed to ask if you're going on safari.
1: If I'm going, no, but that sounds like fun. I would totally
0: because you're wearing two different shades of khaki.
1: It's white and khaki.
0: No,
1: it's not colorblind, white. Ryan. You're colorblind.
0: If anything, that's not white. That's beige.
1: Well, okay, it used to be white. It's an old white shirt.
0: Yeah, but now it's beige, which makes it khaki.
1: You know, this is a stupid conversation my wife and I have all the time. Is there a difference between magenta and hot pink?
0: I thought magenta was more like purple.
1: You see, this is a dumb conversation because apparently women see more colors than men do. We're going to look at it. I mean, you ever go to Home Depot, Ryan, and you look at this entire section?
0: Dark magenta is purple. Regular magenta is like fluorescent pink. But there's a number of different shades of magenta. You should know that.
1: Oh, I do know that.
0: According to Wikipedia, there's a number of different shades of magenta.
1: I used to own a candle factory, and we had entire Pantone books with color codes.
0: But just know that magenta is not a color.
1: Oh, sure it's not.
0: There's a number of different shades of magenta. So magenta is not a color.
1: Well, that's like saying like black or brown or any other color, or green isn't a color.
0: Well, but what's straight up green?
1: So would you call it then a category of colors?
0: Yes. Green would be a category of colors.
1: You know, you're more like a woman than I really thought, Ryan. I mean, that's something a woman would say. A man is just, I mean, a real man. I don't know where your man card went, Ryan, but your real man is going to look at it and say, no, that's green. That's just, you know.
0: Oh, I'll do that as well. Okay. But we're naming a category that it fits into, not a real color.
1: No, I wasn't naming a category.
0: You were.
1: I would. Is it commercial break time yet?
0: No.
1: Good grief. You see, these are the conversations that a husband and wife have when they're standing looking at Home Depot colors or Lowe's colors.
0: Yeah,
1: in the
0: but
1: paint
0: you see,
1: section.
0: In that situation, it's an argument. In this case, you're just wrong.
1: You know, I'm wrong about a lot of things, Ryan. That's true. But this,
0: I believe that there are two true colors.
1: Black and white.
0: Black and white.
1: Okay.
0: Okay. And then after that, you have subcategories of colors. Blue would be a category. Green would be a category. Orange would be a category. Red would be a category. Brown would be a category. Yellow would be a category.
1: So, all right. So
0: purple would be a category.
1: I actually know somebody who is a chemist who worked in a factory making black. I'm not making this up. Okay. Works in a chemical factory in Louisiana making black, like the black pigment.
0: Okay.
1: That comes off of soot, like soot black.
0: Oh, okay. We got you.
1: Because there are if you look at the back of these monitors and you think they're black, those aren't black. There are blacker blacks than that black.
0: Okay.
1: Okay. So if you just say it's black and there's not a category of black, then you would, I suppose, be wrong.
0: Texter writes, does Aaron not believe in shades of colors? Apparently not.
1: No.
0: He doesn't believe in shades.
1: No. Actually, it was so frustrating. I had my really nice shades, you know, my like $400 glasses, and I was sailing over the weekend, and I bent over and went, the backstay of my sailboat caught my glasses and just, I pulled my head back and went fling.
0: Tell you what,
1: turn into the water.
0: Tell you what I'm going to do for you, because
1: are you going to buy me new sunglasses?
0: I feel bad that we have not, you know, we haven't had this conversation before. Okay, so here's what I'm going to do. There's a very educational movie.
1: Okay,
0: that you can watch about this type of it's a nice documentary. Okay,
1: a black and white.
0: Well, it's about colors.
1: Okay,
0: okay, and you'll love it. It's called 50 Shades of Gray.
1: Isn't that one of those sappy kind of love story movies?
0: It's not. It's about the various shades of color that you can see in the real world. Okay. And how they put it together, paints and all sorts of stuff. It's called 50 Shades of Gray.
1: Okay.
0: Okay. Reference that one, download it, do whatever. That will give you some education on the color scheme.
1: You know, when I come back on Monday, Ryan, I'm going to be edumacated up.
0: I can't wait.
1: It's going to be great. Okay.
0: 50 Shades of Gray is what it's called. We've got Aaron McWilliams coming up next.
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3: ABC News, I'm Michelle Franzen. Iran ramping up its strikes across the Gulf region. Kuwait's Ministry of Defense says armed forces detected and intercepted 32 hostile drones within its airspace just today. The U.S. targeting Iran's defense systems and Iranian-bound ships in the Strait of Hormuz. Here's ABC's James Longman.
4: A U.S. aircraft attacked a tanker trying to make port at Karg Island. That is the Iranian oil terminal in the Persian Gulf. CENTCOM says that it gave this tanker multiple warnings and it did not heed them. This is in breach of the blockade that the U.S. currently has on Iranian ports.
3: A longtime teleprompter operator for President Trump facing allegations he profited off the speeches by placing bets on the prediction market, Cauchy. The White House says the operator is on unpaid administrative leave while pending the investigation. In Texas Hill Country, Governor Greg Abbott says catastrophic flooding being blamed for at least one death. He says dozens of others have been rescued and search and rescue operations are ongoing amid evacuations. This is ABC News. In Florida, low-flying Blue Angels jet this week whizzing by beachgoers in Pensacola. That's the home to the Blue Angels flight squad. The jet just feet off the ground, sending sand, hats, tents, and chairs flying. Both cheers and disbelief. Ashley Korn says she's been coming to this event for a long time.
5: I've been coming for 10 years, and I've never seen a pass like that in my life.
3: The Blue Angels says officials are reviewing the incident. Defense Secretary Pete Hegseth appearing to brush off the low-flying Blue Angels jet, reposting several images and videos, including a photo of the flight with the phrase, quote, Carry on, patriots. President Zelensky in Ukraine triggering a serious political crisis. That after he fired his popular defense minister. He's credited by many with Ukraine's recent turnaround on the battlefield. That has led to thousands of people turning out to protest in Kyiv, calling for the reinstatement of Mykhailo Fedorov, one of the biggest demonstrations since Russia's full-scale invasion. Michelle Franz and ABC News.
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7: Looking for a high in the low 90s today with variable sunshine, part of the listening area under an air quality alert. Your KNOX five-day forecast follows the news. Good afternoon. Here are your latest stories. The University of North Dakota has proposed Underwood as the site for a federally funded critical minerals project. UND's College of Engineering and Mines is one of five recipients sharing $75 million from the U.S. Department of Energy and the only university selected. Officials say the project would expand domestic production of materials for electronics and defense manufacturing. No one was seriously injured when a commercial truck rear-ended a pickup pulling a camper Monday on Interstate 94 west of New Salem. The pickup had its hazard lights on because of mechanical issues. The truck driver says he was eating while driving. He was cited. A man born at Unity Medical Center in Grafton in 1988 is speaking out about a lawsuit accusing the hospital of giving him to the wrong parents. 38-year-old Jeremy Morrison says he and Kyle Bylin were born hours apart and the hospital couldn't tell them apart. Unity Medical denies the allegations. The families are seeking more than $50,000 in damages. In North Dakota, Senator Kevin Cramer celebrating committee passage of the Water Resources Development Act. Cramer chairs the Senate Environment and Public Works Committee and says he is happy to see water is a priority. The bill passed unanimously. This look at news brought to you by Radium. I'm Jennifer Leverenz, KNOX News.
1: Thank you, Jennifer. Our next update from the KNOX newsroom will be at 3:30. 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

All right, Mark Ewan says it's a little hazy today. I'm going to say it's a lot of hazy today. Currently 91 degrees. Today's high is about 92. Southeast winds to 20. Tonight, a late night storm coming through with a low of 68 degrees. Southerlies to 18. On Friday, increasing sunshine with a high of 87. Saturday, mostly sunny with a high of 90. On Sunday, there's a late day storm on Sunday with a high of 94. Monday brings another shower with a high of 86. As summer rolls along and it finally looks like the temperatures are going to start dropping off. That's Mark Cuban's forecast throughout today and severe weather information. 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

0: Good afternoon. This is Aaron McWilliams. Thanks for joining me this afternoon. A couple of things to get through today as the baseball game will start up at 4:30. Brian will be calling that show. Couple of things today. First, you should know, if you don't know already, President Trump will be speaking primetime live, 9 o'clock Eastern time. So I guess that makes it 8 o'clock Central time tonight. He's expected to talk about election integrity, Iran, and the economy. Those are the things that have been teased. And there's a couple of things there that we're going to get into, here in this segment. The other thing that's kind of interesting is that there's a, interim legislative session regarding AI data centers across the state, and whether some states should issue, some halts on it, or some referendums that say, basically, don't build for a year. Let's figure this stuff out. I think there's a couple of things we can do for that. But I think we got to be careful. I actually think on data centers, North Dakota is strategically placed. If the big deal on data centers is the usage, is how much water that a data center uses because of cooling. Well, we're specifically, we're strategically located in a freezing cold area of the country. And so maybe our ridiculously low freezing cold temperatures can actually be useful to our economy of North Dakota. Maybe that's a thing. If we're producing a lot of energy, and by the way, it's also cold, that's a good recipe for a data center. Now, the big thing I would be concerned about, would be the water usage. I was doing some research on that today, and it uses more than I really thought. I mean, it could be between 10 and 50,000 homes worth of water annually. That's quite a lot. I could see there being some regulations on these data centers that say you must have capture of this water, that you cannot release or allow, hundreds of thousands or millions of gallons of water to simply evaporate and go somewhere else. Now, I mean, if I was kind of an eco kind of environmentalist kind of person, I would ask the question about the rate of evaporation affecting the climate downstream and more rain. I would make that argument, but I don't know if that's enough to do anything, because, and I haven't heard that complaint being postulated. But it is interesting to me that 10 to 50,000 gallons or households, annual households worth of water is simply evaporated. That's a little concerning. If we want to grow our cities and we want to grow our state, and the data centers are using the water that would prohibit that growth or make water bills go up or put that in jeopardy, then I could see that being a problem, whether that's for North Dakota or anywhere else. Now, the state of New York has already actually put on a moratorium saying no more data centers for a year. I could see there being some kind of regulation that simply says capture the evaporation. That seems like a reasonable thing. If you look out at a data center, and we haven't had this experience yet, but if you're looking through a data center and you see all of the steam rising up off of this, like in the middle of the winter, and you see, look, there goes our water, that could be a problem. I could see that. 775-5559. Love to hear from you. Caller, go ahead. You're on the air.
1: How you doing today?
0: Better than I deserve.
1: Hey, I got a stupid question.
0: Oh, I might have a stupid answer. Go for it.
1: I kind of spent a week one night in food and beverage.
0: Okay.
1: And all of the draft beer that I've ever sold wasn't chilled by water. So I'm struggling to understand why we have to use water to chill these data centers when, ethyl glycol is what's normally used in refrigeration. Why can't they use that? Why do they want to waste the water as opposed to using proper technology?
0: Yeah, like proper refrigerant.
1: Yeah. And like you said, putting it up here in the below zero, you'd think that they'd be open up, they'd be able to open up the roof and or tap into a ventilation system that could benefit from the cold weather areas. So again, why all the water?
0: Right, and I would have the same questions. I think that's a valid question. Now, the first thing that comes to my mind is when I look at the usage and how much water is going through these pipes and through the cooling systems, my first thought is actually, well, that would be cost prohibitive, but you're already talking about billions of dollars for data centers, so it almost feels like cost is just rolled in. But then maybe the argument is that's less environmentally friendly, or it exceeds, you know, some regulation that's already there because of the amount of coolant that would be necessary.
1: I'm sure that if some really intelligent people were to sit down and give this some thought, just what little bit you and I have kicked around raises enough questions. But if we were to get a group that actually gave it some thought, I'm sure that they could come up with a refrigerant that could solve that problem and resolve the water issue, because as this goes further, I mean, just earlier today, Corpus Christi is reporting that they're going to have a water crisis. So what's more important? Is it data or is it human beings?
0: Absolutely. No, I appreciate the call because that's a serious question. But if we don't actually figure that problem out first, should we go ahead with the data centers? And I almost question it like this. Is it a chicken or the egg scenario? Do you go forward with the data centers, capture that market while the market is hot to capture, knowing that you're going to have to go back and put in the regulations to capture that water, so you're reducing the water usage to protect the water source for the public, whether that's North Dakota public or Texas public, it doesn't matter. You're still trying to protect that water source. But is it more prudent economically to go forward with the data centers now and put in regulations later, or to put in regulations now and possibly miss out on your opportunity to strike while the iron's hot? 775-5559. Caller, you're on the air.
2: Yeah, that last caller makes a lot of sense. There's much, much, much more methods of cooling things rather than just using water, such as CO2. Dry ice can actually be made from CO2. And with all this carbon pipeline baloney going on, and everybody's, oh, carbon is just going to kill us all. Carbon's going to kill us. Okay, so why not we repurpose that, put it into large compressed tanks of CO2, and the data centers can just continuously use dry ice to cool everything. Maybe that's a stupid plan, but hey, I'm not an expert in this crap. I'm just some dumb farm kid from North Dakota, so maybe it's a possibility.
0: Maybe so. Thanks for the call. 775-5559. Texter writes in and says, if they can cool in a skating or hockey facility in Las Vegas, I believe they can use a traditional cooling system. So I just wrote this in into an AI overview. Why does data center using water instead of coolant? This is what the AI overview actually says. It says data centers use water primarily because it transfers heat much more effectively than air. By using evaporative cooling facilities can drastically reduce the electricity required to keep thousands of servers and increasingly dense AI and high-performance computing hardware from overheating. 775-5559. Caller, you're on the air.
3: Hello?
0: Yep, that's you, caller. Go ahead.
3: Yep. I would say most of the water is evaporated because they use chillers. It's a refrigerant that they use. Well, the chillers are using refrigerant to cool your buildings, but they use the water through cooling towers to chill the chillers, and they will evaporate hundreds of gallons of water on a hot day like today.
0: Yeah. And so I wonder then, I mean, if you kind of compare, just from a physics point of view, as I kind of think about this with you, and I'll get your take on this, caller. Do you think it would be, just comparing, we'll say, an ice rink versus, you know, cooling, one, you're trying to cool a mass versus one, you're trying to extract heat. You're trying to move heat away from something versus simply removing heat, you know, in one location because it's not being generated.
3: Well, I guess it'd be using the same theory, because what you're doing is that chiller produces cold water that circulates through the building, and that's a closed loop, and you don't lose anything on that. That's the step. You put in 100 gallons, it'll stay 100 gallons. But the problem is you got to use that refrigeration to cool that water, and then that process, and that draws the heat off of it. Well, you got to cool the refrigerant. So that's where they run the water around the coils on a chiller. And that water, you got to cool that water somehow. And generally, you run it through a tower, mm-hmm. and they got a big fan on it to cool that water. Because you want to keep that water chilling the coolant. Your goal is about 50, 60 degrees.
0: Sure.
3: So they're not wasting water cooling the building. The water is going through the...
0: Right, but the water is acting as a carrier for that heat, to remove the heat from the servers, and then in order to remove the heat from the water is going through the chiller. So I appreciate the call. 775-5559. Caller, you're on the air.
4: Hello.
0: Yep, that's you, caller. Go ahead.
4: Okay, the data center in Ellendale, North Dakota, uses ethyl glycol in a closed loop for cooling. The one in Harwood is going to use the same system. They don't use water for cooling. They use ethyl glycol, like your previous caller suggested.
0: Now, that's what I. That's what.

0: you start, you know, taking something away from the public, that's where you start having major problems. And I wonder if you have to use an open, if there's a difference, is there a difference between an open source system, we'll say, where it's more that's more effective in hotter climates versus, say, North Dakota, our climate is such that it's cold enough that ethylene glycol, whatever, the coolant can get cool enough and transport that heat effectively enough. That would make sense to me. I appreciate that call. 775-5559. Caller, you're on the air.
1: So in all this, what happened to all the global warming people? I mean, this stuff is producing so much heat. I mean, we had to change our refrigerant out, our aerosols out, these little tiny things, and yet we're going to start pumping all this heat into the atmosphere. I'm not a global warmer. I don't believe it anyways, but I'm just like, where are the people pushing back on all the heat they're going to be making?
0: Well, perhaps they spent decades putting out their own hot air that they can't actually recognize the other hot air that was going up.
1: Good point.
0: Hey, thanks for the call. 775-5559. We're going to go to our commercial break. More to come right after this.
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All right, so the interim legislative committee opened up yesterday with more than 70 people joining the room, and then of course you have some people complaining that they don't have enough room to sit. You know, and I remember being

0: in the legislature when you had these big bills come up and the room was absolutely simply packed. Absolutely packed. You know, and standing room only. And, you know, and the committee, by the way, those committee hearings go on forever. Okay. If you ask me, that's not a committee I would actually want to sit on. It's not, because that committee is going to meet forever. And then nobody is going to be happy with you no matter what you do, no matter what decision you make, no matter what bill you vote for or don't vote for. Nobody's going to be happy with you. Somebody is going to be mad, and then they're going to be mad because they didn't get a chance to say the exact same thing the 50 other people before them also said. That, by the way, is how those committees go. I've been on those committees. I've seen that. It's not fun. It, you know, you think about the job of a legislator. You're sitting there listening to people in testimony for hours and hours and hours. And yes, that's your job. But it gets so repetitive. It really does. It really gets repetitive. So I feel for those committee members, because they're talking about AI data centers. And whether they're a good thing for North Dakota, whether they're not, it's from one of our callers, it sounds like mostly they're closed loop cooling. And so the idea of it using millions of gallons of water is a moot point then. It's not an issue in North Dakota. And that would be because, I mean, just trying to do a little bit of research for you, you know, over the break, because of our free cooling, because we live in a really cold area of the country, it pulls in, these centers do pull in freezing outside air to help cool the center down. Now, what's going to be interesting is to see what industries actually pop up around the data centers. And what I mean by that is what industries use process heat because of the data centers. And I'm thinking about not bakeries necessary, major bakeries, but think about like industrial components, like big ovens for like a powder coating system. Okay. I would think that that would actually be an opportunity for Case or Bobcat or other major manufacturers who have big ovens that they send these parts through for powder coating. They end up baking the paint on. I would wonder about using and capturing that process heat, and where those data centers can either offload it for free, or the other companies can actually purchase it from those data center manufacturers. One of the texters writes in and asks, why don't they put them in Alaska? I'm sure there are some going up in Alaska. There's some going up all over the place. Another texter writes in and says, why the sudden need for all of the data centers, and who is funding them? Think Google, think Amazon, think Meta, think Oracle. Think about all these big major places that we use every day. Apple, okay, would be another one. These major giant technology companies are using these data centers, and they're creating the AI. I mean, frankly, as one person puts it, as one texter writes in at 775-5559, says, pretty ironic that you're asking AI, which is creating heat, about creating heat at the AI center. Now, okay, here's something interesting. What question would you trust an AI to answer honestly? Would you trust an AI to be more honest or less honest about the resources it's using? 775-5559. Caller, you're on the air.
1: Hi. You mentioned about a way of like a closed loop first, so you wouldn't have that evaporation. They do that too. It's called geothermal systems. They just run loops underground.
0: Sure.
1: Because you deep enough to that in the summertime, it sucks the heat off, and in the wintertime, it warms it up.
0: Yep. That makes sense to me. And it would make sense to me that if you could actually run those coils to a nearby industry or buildings that could actually use it, now you're actually generating something that, you know, that at least the immediate vicinity could actually use. And that sounds really interesting.
1: The water wouldn't be, that's generally the water. If it gets over 100 degrees, you're having problems with your chillers. So it wouldn't be warm enough to really do anything for anybody else.
0: So maybe you know, what is the temperature of water? Because I've heard that. That's a talking point I heard a while back, and I don't know the validity or the truth nature of it. But do you have any idea how hot that water is coming out of that loop from the servers?
1: Well, that's going to depend on the evaporator side or the closed loop.
0: Either one.
1: On your closed loop, I didn't know on the servers, but when I was in it working, you're shooting for 50 degrees to cool a building in this type of temperature.
0: Sure.
1: So then you're trying to keep that. So basically those chillers work like your air conditioner sitting outside your house. You're running that refrigerant out there trying to maintain a temperature so it doesn't, you know, either freeze up your coils or so it'll work. And these things are so massive, your outside air won't do it in this type of temperature, so they run the water. But you can do a geothermal, but that would take massive amounts of land to get enough loops for the size of chillers they'd need.
0: That's really interesting. I appreciate the call and the information. Just kind of trying to look it up as you were texting it or as you were talking, and that, you know, just kind of what I found exactly matches with what you're saying, that water leaving a data center typically exits between 86 and 113 degrees Fahrenheit for modern AI clusters.
1: And that's what and you want to keep, like, where your air conditioning system, you want to keep that Freon, but, you know, system around 50 to 70 degrees going through that chiller on that water. So that's what they're doing, is they're sending that 80 to 100 degree water out, and they need to cool it down to 50. Well, that's, they're just going through a big coil sitting outside on a fan and going through it. The water goes through it like a waterfall, and this fan kind of sucks up, blows on it to cool it, and that's where you get your evaporation.
0: Interesting. That kind of reminds me of the old oil pool tractors that you would see, like, over at Rolog. You know what I mean? Where you've got these waterfall coolers sitting on these big oil pool tractors.
1: Yeah, those old steam threshers.
0: Yeah, over at steam threshers, exactly. That's what it reminds me of. I've seen them before. That's interesting, because when you hear about the evaporative cooling, the image that comes through my mind then is that you've got water that's coming off of these systems at like 220 degrees, 200 degrees. And it's essentially steam that's coming off. But you're saying is that that's not actually the case, because the temperature differential is between the cooling towers and the water is such that it evaporates.
1: Right. Basically, what it's working like is a boiler. Rather than trying to heat the water, the chiller, you just got that water going through your building being cooled. And rather than having a flame on your boiler, you have refrigerant in there cooling it.
0: Yep.
1: It's the same principle, just the opposite.
0: That's interesting. I appreciate the call, I've got to get this other call and the news. Thanks. Oh, he hung up. All right. Let's go to our newscast. I'm Aaron McWilliams. Join us after the newscast, 775-5559. More to come.
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3: Variable sunshine and low 90s today. Part of the listening area under an air quality alert. Your KNOX five-day forecast follows the news. Good afternoon. Here are your latest stories. More than 100 B-Mobile Verizon locations will hand out backpacks July 21st through July 23rd. The Grand Forks-based retailer says it will give away more than 8,000 backpacks. The Grand Forks, Thief River Falls, and Detroit Lake stores are also taking part. Cleanup continues in tornado-damaged areas of Becker County following a July 6th storm. Homeowners with damage may qualify for a property tax reduction through the county's local disaster relief abatement program. Residents needing financial help can apply through the Becker County Disaster Fund. Ward County officials asking federal leaders to address conservation easements they say unfairly restrict farmland. Commissioners met with representatives for Congresswoman Julie Fedorchak. They argue the easements reduce land use without lowering property tax valuations, driving up costs for farmers and local governments. And North Dakota teenager Jessa Mavity has won the all-around championship at the National Little Britches Final Rodeo in Oklahoma. She won the barrel run and finished strong in goat tying. Mavity credits her horse, Firebug. Next up is the National High School Finals Rodeo in Lincoln. This look at news brought to you by Grand Cities Monument. I'm Jennifer Leverenz, KNOX News.
0: Thank you, Jennifer. Our next update from the KNOX newsroom will be at 4:02. 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Actually, an air quality alert today. High projected to be 92, southeast winds to 20. Tonight, there's a late night storm with a low of 68, southerlies to 18. On Friday, increasing sunshine with a high of 87. On Saturday, mostly sunny, a high of 90. And on Sunday, a storm later in the morning on Sunday with a high of 94. Monday brings in a shower with a high of 86 as summer rolls along. 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

0: right, so a legislative interim committee is studying the effectiveness or whether or not we should actually have AI data centers across North Dakota. Do you think it's a good idea, bad idea? We just spent a half hour talking about the cooling process, and I think we've established that it's a closed-loop system, and we're not using millions of gallons of water for these AI data centers. Okay, that makes sense. I can get behind that. And so then the question becomes, and knowing, by the way, that North Dakota is an electricity exporter, we produce more electricity in the state of North Dakota than we can use, which means we sell it on the grid. A lot of it goes to Minnesota. A lot of it goes, you know, to Montana and to South Dakota and to the surrounding area, but it goes on the grid. We export electricity. That is a commodity of North Dakota. So if we were in a cold place with an excess amount of electricity and data centers need a cold place with a lot of electricity, it's kind of a good match. So if you tap the brakes on it, is South Dakota going to pick it up? I don't know what their electricity usage is, but North Dakota is a really good fit for this. And if we start tapping the brakes, are we going to miss out? 775-5559. Texter writes in and says, it's 78 at Crystal. Clouds and smoke blocking out the sun. Thank goodness. Texter writes in and says, I wish people would understand that MAGA isn't just a campaign slogan. It's not a group of voters. Agree. Totally agree. I mean, when you think about Make America Great Again, who doesn't actually want to make America great? That always bothered me. It really does. It really bothers me when you see these people with the MAGA hats on the airplanes, and you got some Karen standing up and they're like demanding that he takes off his MAGA shirt or his MAGA hat or whatever, and the dude's just sitting there. I'm sure you've seen these videos. This has gone viral, and it's not a one-off case. This happens. Or people getting, you know, run out of restaurants or refuse service because they're wearing a MAGA hat or something. That's dumb to me. That means I stand for wanting to make America great, and you're against that. Well, if you're against making America great, are you then, in fact, a traitor? 775-5559. Caller, you're on the air.
1: Yeah, hi. Excuse me for changing the subject back.
0: No, go for it.
1: I just feel sorry for you being abused by stupid jerks. But anyway, I'll start by reminding you that life is complex and people complicated. As for color, they come in color tints and tones and shades. And even for white, which, by the way, is not a color, white is one of the neutrals, and that neutral comes in over 500 variations. So life is very, very complex. And as for Shades of 50 Shades of Grey, that's a movie about a sadistic narcissist. So I wouldn't watch it. They have three of them.
0: Interesting. See, I thought, so what you're referring to is the crossover conversation that Ryan Cunningham and I had before the 3 o'clock hour. But we were talking about colors and magenta and whether black and white. Now, I suppose you could make the argument that since if white is not a color, perhaps it is the absence of color, or rather it's all of the colors.
1: Well, they call it the absence of color, but they do, for example, put a drop of yellow in to make cream, kind of a creamy shade for you know, painting your kitchen. Anyway, like I said, there's like 300 variations of it. Life is complicated.
0: Yes, indeed. Hey, thanks for the call. 775-5559. Texter wrote in and said, oh, here we go. I'm trying to follow this text. All right, here's the text. It says, even if he could prove he won 2020, what does he want from their victory? Another 4 years? No, but I think what you're referencing, so to kind of put this in context, I believe what you're referencing there is the fact that President Donald Trump will be addressing the nation at 8 o'clock Central Time this evening, and three key things that he wants to talk about there. He wants to talk about voter integrity with the SAVE Act. He wants to talk about the economy and, of course, Iran. I think those are the three things that have been outlined, that they've leaked out and they've outlined that they want to look at. Here's something interesting. If you haven't caught the news on this, Save America Act, which would require a voter ID and proof of American citizenship when you go to register to vote. I know in North Dakota, we don't register to vote. We're the only state in the country, I believe, that does not, in fact, register to vote. But the Save America Act was attached to an appropriation bill on Tuesday, and it did pass the House. That was a 215 to 211 vote. It did pass the House. That's like the third time that it passed the House. It did pass the House while it was attached to an appropriation bill. It's the State Department and National Security appropriation bill. Here's something interesting on this. Is that because it's attached to an appropriation bill, it doesn't need the 60 votes to pass. It actually only needs 51 votes for the Save America Act to actually pass. So what a number of the pundits are saying, and what the White House has kind of dripped out, and you can put these pieces together, is that tonight it's likely, from what I understand, and well, you can be on the air tomorrow and tell me, wow, Aaron was dead on, or Aaron had no idea what he was talking about, and that's okay. But what I believe is going to happen, because he will be flanked tonight by the CIA director, the FBI director, the director of the Department of National Interior, and the Secretary of Homeland Security. He will be flanked by those people. That's been leaked out. And he's going to talk about voter integrity, and the SAVE Act just passed on Tuesday. And it was attached to an appropriation bill. That means that I would be very certain that Trump is actually going to declassify some of this information and try and make the case for the American people that the Save America Act is not just about voting, but it's actually also about, or more about, national security. If he makes that claim, he could use the National Security Emergency Declaration. That's a bill that's essentially a lever of power that the executive department can use, that the president can use. This was ruled on back in 83 from the Supreme Court, and it's the same mechanism by which President Trump used to fund the border wall back in 2019. What that means is that it just has to pass by a simple 51 majority because of an emergency declaration tied to national security. And I think that's what Trump is actually going to do tonight, is try and lay out the evidence for the SAVE Act, for the Voter ID Act, and tying it back into national security and tying it into God knows who, I suppose, back to China or Russia, perhaps even Iran. I wouldn't be surprised. It wouldn't surprise me with our conflict with Iran. It would not at all surprise me if some of it was tied back to Iran and he used that to try and bolster our current actions in Iran, and to be able to give some of those middle-of-the-road senators some cover to be able to actually vote for the Save America Act. 775-5559. More to come right after the break.
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0: So the president's going to speak at 8 o'clock Central Time tonight. And is he going to push the Save America Act and the Universal Voter ID program? That's the burning question in a lot of people's mind. The Save Act was just passed on Tuesday this week. It passed the House after he attached it to an appropriation bill, meaning that he did not have to get 60 votes. He just had to get 51 votes to pass it. Now, if you remember, like 2 weeks ago, this whole big housing package he vetoed, or rather he refused to sign until this passed. Now, what's going to be interesting is that will the Trump administration actually decide, okay, if we get this through, will he circle back and then go sign the Housing Act that passed both the House and the Senate? I think that's likely. I would like to see that. There's a lot of people. There was a very bipartisan bill regarding that housing bill. It would have blocked major investments from people. It would have reduced it, major investments from like these big giant corporations to buying up all these rental houses. It would have reduced a number of the regulations involved in this. I got distracted. It would have reduced a number of these regulations regarding the low income housing. So it's going to be interesting to see, will Trump actually circle back to that if the Save Act does pass? 775-5559, number of texts to get to, says, we got drones, they got drones, all God's children's got drones. Okay. Well, I suppose if we want to talk about drones, we can go to Target or Walmart and go get our own drone. You know, I mean, why not? Granted, I would just be able to put like a firecracker on it, and that would be maybe scary. That would actually kind of be cool, though. That would be kind of cool. I mean, could you imagine flying over like a whole thing of firecrackers? It would be really cool, actually, to try and launch like a bottle rocket from a drone. That would be neat. You see, I could get myself in trouble if I think about this too hard. I could get myself in trouble with this. I mean, my wife could really roll her eyes hard if I actually start thinking about fireworks and drones. That sounds like a lot of fun to me. 775-5559. Texter writes in and says, I don't even know what a crispesto is. That's an old thing. Okay. It seems to me that we got a lot of these texts suddenly came in regarding like last hour. Here we go. Texter writes in and says, most commercial massive refrigerators use anhydrous ammonia to refrigerate freezers and coolers. All right. 775-5559. Caller, you're on the air.
1: The housing bill is law. He didn't sign it. After 10 days after it passes both houses, the bill, not counting Sundays, if the president doesn't sign it, it becomes law anyway.
0: Really? I did not realize that. That's news to me.
1: Yeah, so it's the law. He did not sign it, though.
0: He did not sign it, but it is the law unless...
1: Right, because you have those 10 days to not count Sundays. You have to either sign it or veto it, and if you don't, it automatically becomes law.
0: Are you sure about that? I've never heard about that. Seems like something I should know. I've never heard about.
1: Feel free to trust but verify.
0: I will trust but verify.
1: And that's in honor of D's favorite president, Ronald Reagan. So go ahead, Google it up. Yeah, it's the law.
0: Okay, this would be one of those things that I would be frustrated that if you are in fact right, I would assume you are, but I would be frustrated with myself for not knowing. It seems like a very basic tenet of law of how our country works. I would be frustrated with myself for not knowing that.
1: But go ahead, check me out just to be safe, but it's the law.
0: Very good. Hey, thank you for calling. I really appreciate that. We will check. That would be very curious because that would change the pressure on the SAVE Act unless he used that pressure for them to find out and to figure out another way to be able to push the SAVE Act. Because we do know that that is something that was very important to our president. Back to the data centers for a second. If North Dakota ended up being a central place, a central hub for these data centers. And if the world's energy markets actually shifted because of Iran, because of the oil, and the data and the whole energy markets shifted closer to the United States being the global superpower for energy. And it's very much looking that way. The more Iran wants to play with the Strait of Hormuz, the more demand gets inadvertently put on North Dakota oil. So imagine this for a second. If we have 800 years, which was told to me years ago now, so maybe it's 790 years, but if we have, up, we'll say 800 years, hundreds of years worth of coal in North Dakota ground that can be used to generate electricity. If we do have massive amounts of oil in the Bakken oil field and UND is working on other extraction methods and the markets are going to be moving closer to put more demand on the United States oil and inadvertently on North Dakota oil, does that put North Dakota in one of the best economic positions here in the next 5 to 10 years than perhaps we have ever seen before? I think it does. And I think that's particularly really, really exciting. When we think about the growth of Grand Forks, when we think about the growth of Fargo and any other cities, and we've got data centers and we've got energy, that puts North Dakota in a really good spot. And that's kind of an exciting place to be. North Dakota is not one of these. We're not traditionally one of these states that you think about that's going to grow a whole lot, that's not going to experience explosive growth like Florida and Miami, where you get people fleeing New York and fleeing California for the liberal policies and heading over to, say, Tennessee, or heading over to Miami, to the Florida Keys. We're not going to attract those kind of people. But if we're able to keep our population lower than most, then we have an opportunity to grow and have some of the highest incomes, lowest taxes in the entire country. And that's a really cool place to be. 775-5559. More to come after this.
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0: Well, I've often told you that I love being wrong. And, you know, I really do enjoy it when somebody can call in or text in and tell me something I didn't know that I feel like I should have known before. That, yes, in fact, I mean, and I've verified, somebody sent me the, reference, Article 1, Section 7, Clause 2, that, if a president doesn't sign it when the Congress is in session, then the bill becomes law. And I feel frustrated with myself because I feel like I really should have known that. 775-5559, caller, you're on the air. Oh, I tried, and he hung up. So, yeah, that just seems like one of those things that we should know. But you talk about the education. We've talked about education a lot in on this show, about the things that we know about American government, the things that we don't know. And every once in a while, something comes up that I feel like, why didn't I know that? I mean, I teach American government, and that's just one of those things that for some reason, it just never came up. But that is cool to know that the housing bill that we talked about that President Trump refused to sign a couple of weeks ago is now law. That's really cool. That is a bill that I did support. I do support. And I was kind of confused as to why President Trump did not sign it. However, at that time, he had pushed quite hard, you know, quite firmly that he wanted the SAVE Act to be passed. The House has passed it now for the third time. And tonight, he'll probably talk about it again. So, will the American public actually be convinced of it? Is there any element? Is there any level of evidence that could come out of the Trump administration that you would accept as proof that we had election fraud in 2020? And if there was that level of proof, would you be in favor of the SAVE Act? What would it actually take to move you off the fence as somebody saying, well, the SAVE Act would simply amount to a poll tax, it's not fair, it's racist, it's whatever? Is there ever an amount of evidence that would move you from that position? I'm Aaron McWilliams, ABC News, coming up next.
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2: ABC News, I'm Michelle Franzen. The White House says President Trump's speech tonight will center on election integrity. Sources familiar with the matter tell ABC News the president will include DNI information related to the 2020 election. The
3: president has long pushed debunked conspiracy theories to claim that his 2020 election loss was fraudulent. It's not immediately clear what allegations he'll make as part of this speech. The remarks come as the president recently named a loyalist, Bill Pulte, to lead the Office of the Director of National Intelligence. Pulte has no previous national security experience. Trump has said he wanted Pulte to declassify information. Karen Travers, ABC News, the White House.
2: Hostilities between the U.S. and Iran intensifying, the U.S. targeting Iran's oil hubs and ships trying to reach Iranian ports. Catastrophic flooding in central Texas. The governor confirming one person died overnight from flash floods between Kerrville and Comfort. High water rescues continuing and rivers have yet to crest. This is ABC News. A Blue Angels low flyby for beachgoers near their Florida home base this week set off a review, but it appears the incident is getting a pass from Defense Secretary Pete Hegseth.
4: Officials with the U.S. Navy's Blue Angels said they're conducting a review of a low-altitude pass that rocked beachgoers in Pensacola Beach, Florida on Wednesday morning. But on social media, Secretary of Defense Pete Hegseth wrote, quote, "The flyovers will continue until morale improves." While the White House shared photos of the incident with the caption, quote, "It's okay to love America." It's not the first time Hegseth has gone to social media to intervene after similar incidents. Eight military helicopter pilots who flew low over the South Carolina coast on July 4th had their suspensions lifted after Hegseth publicly called for the reversal. Peter Haralambos, ABC News.
2: Scientists say a massive great white shark recently spotted and tagged off North Carolina appears to be headed north to Cape Cod. I'm Michelle Franzen, ABC News.
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6: Low 90s with variable sunshine today. Part of the listening area under an air quality alert. Your KNOX 5-day forecast follows the news. Good afternoon. Here are your latest stories. The East Grand Forks City Council reviewed 30-year growth projections Tuesday from the Forks Metropolitan Planning Organization. The study projects more than 600 new households in the city between 2025 and 2055, but only 43 new jobs. Community Development Director Nancy Ellis says most of the growth will be industrial or educational. A new legislative committee on AI and data centers drew a standing room only crowd at its first meeting Wednesday, with residents waiting to voice concerns over the energy demanding facilities. State reps are encouraging cities and counties to consider a moratorium until state law changes. Two more meetings are planned before the end of October. North Dakota Senator John Hovind says a major goal of his congressional trip to the UK was shoring up allies in the war in Iran. Hovind met with military and U.S. officials stationed there, cruised with the B-1s at Royal Air Force Fairford Credit Grand Forks Air Force Base, with keeping the unit ready while deployed. And the North Dakota Department of Commerce says visitation and spending declined in 2025 as Canadian travel fell. Visitation dropped about 2.6%. This look at news brought to you by Botzer Garage. I'm Jennifer Leverins, KNOX News.
0: Thank you, Jennifer. Our next update from the KNOX Newsroom will be at 4:30. 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Texter wrote in a little while ago that it was only like 78 or so out at Crystal Sugar due to the cloud cover and the smoke. So outside the studio, it still says 92. Variably sunny skies, southeast winds to 20. Tonight, we might get some rain with a low of 68. Southerlies to 18 on Friday, increasing sunshine with a high of 87. On Saturday, mostly sunny with a high of 90 degrees. On Sunday, there's going to be a storm later in the day with a high of 94. Monday will bring in a shower with a high of 86. Summer rolls along. 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

0: All right, so if tonight Donald Trump is going to be talking about election integrity. So I was doing a little research prior to the show, and I went on CNN website and MSNBC website. Their website was still up. I was actually surprised MSNBC website was actually still up, too. I thought they went out of business years ago. I don't know if they have a subscription plan where they have to pay people to watch it or look at it, but I need to get in on that if they're paying people. But anyway, I digress. I did look through that, and it's always interesting when they put in their bullet points on what they think Trump is going to talk about, and they start off with the debunked false claim that they start off with the opinion, and then they say what he's going to talk about. And then the next one, the debunked false claim that, and they start off again with an opinion, and then they start with what they're talking about. They don't actually know how to just stick to the facts. They don't know how to just say, hey, these are the talking points that the president's going to get to. No, they have to put their opinion in above what the president's actually going to say. Doesn't even matter. They don't really know what he's going to say, but they're going to put their opinion in first. And that really frustrates me. It's like, can you just stick to the facts? You made a bullet point on what he's going to be talking about. That actually isn't a place for an opinion. It's a bullet point. 775-5559. Caller, you're on the air.
1: To follow up on your question about the voter ID, first I just want to say is that when it comes to CNN, MSNBC, those places, if you're going to do research, just remember, they don't know what a woman is.
0: That's true.
1: So what good are they? Now, as far as who the president is trying to convince, it's not the American people. The overwhelming super, super, super majority of Republicans believe in voter ID. The majority of independents believe in voter ID. And even the majority of Democrats believe in voter ID. The ones who don't believe in it are the communists. Because if you remember the famous quote from the Soviet Union is, it's not who votes that matters, it's who counts the votes.
0: That's
1: so
0: true.
1: Overwhelmingly, it's about a 80% to 20% support voter ID. So the reason we don't have that hasn't passed is because of the Democrats in the House and the Senate that are afraid if it passes. And I'll give you an example. Think Minneapolis, where a voter can go in and bring 8 supposed legal voters from his neighborhood and vouch for all 8. He can take up to 8 mm-hmm. and say these people are American citizens and they live here, and then they let them vote. So if you want to know why the Democrats, the communist wing, are so afraid of this is because what this does is it's still easy to vote. It just makes it real hard to cheat.
0: Yes. Yes, and that's exactly right. And, you know, you mentioned the 20%. I talked about the 20% like last week or a couple of weeks ago. I talked about the 20% is that you will always, it's always interesting. You always have that 20% of the extreme that end up controlling the narrative. And this happens whether it's that transgender movement or whether it was the Nazis or whether it was the takeover in Russia. You always have a 20% minority that ends up controlling the majority of a conversation.
1: Yep. So once again, thanks a lot. But I just want to emphasize, he's not speaking to the American people. Well, he is, but this should be a no-brain slam dunk. But the Democrats, especially a guy like Chuck Schumer, all those Democrats, House and Senate, if they were to vote for this next primary, they're gone.
0: Absolutely. Hey, thanks for the call. 775-5559. Texter writes in and says, I think your caller was, or your texter rather, was talking about the temp in Crystal, North Dakota, not Crystal Sugar in East Grand Forks. Maybe so. Did I say, I must have said Crystal Sugar. I must have said. So apparently it's a little cooler in Crystal, North Dakota. Maybe not so much around the sugar plant. I don't know. You tell me. But no, it is funny when you start talking about the 20% of anything, whether that was the Bolshevik Revolution, whether that's China, whether it's controlling the conversation with transgenderism, it's always this little 20% that ends up being the vocal percentage that rises above anything else. And I saw this firsthand one time. I've shared this with you before. I shared this with you before. I was interviewed back in 2019. I was on this bill to allow Bible classes to be taught in public school as an elective from a historical and sociological point of view. So this got picked up by the national media. I was on Fox and Friends. I was on CNN. I was on, I was on a number of different shows. And I'll never forget, I did an interview with CNN. And it was a 20-minute interview. We talked on the phone for about 20 minutes. And finally, they realized that they weren't going to pigeonhole me into being just a radical Christian who thought that we should be teaching like theology in public schools. And as soon as they realized I wasn't the radical 20% that they were hoping for, they ended the interview and nothing ended up airing from that interview. But that taught me a lot about how the media actually works. Because you realize that the moment you actually come off as pretty reasonable, nobody's going to click on you. Nobody clicks on you. My wife comes to me all the time and asks me about one theology thing or one political thing or another. And I look at it and I analyze it and I realize, no, that person is simply blowing something out of context to be able to make an outrageous headline and statement just so they can get a click. Just so they can make money off of you. And we take that, the portion of that, and we run with it. Because the majority of people, when you actually sit down and you talk to them, where you might disagree, you're actually going to realize that you agree far more than you ever thought you did. When you actually sit down and realistically have a conversation with somebody. But we don't. We stay to these peripheral issues on the left and the right. We stay on these peripheral issues, on these hot button issues, and we realize, and we think we hate each other. But when you kind of come to the middle and you talk about some sensible things, you'd be surprised how much you have in common with somebody you thought you hated. 775-5559. Caller, you're on the air.
2: So ABC and NBC are not airing Trump tonight.
0: Yes, that is correct. At least that's what a texter wrote to me. Yes.
2: Yeah. So how long before you see Trump have retaliation against ABC and NBC for not airing because, his ego is so big that...
0: I hope that he doesn't say anything about it. And I hope it's simply a free market thing that people tune out of their stations because they're not covering it.
2: Yeah, well, I would hope so, too. But as far as the SAVE Act, I said this earlier, but it bears repeating because I don't know if people have actually paid attention to this video. But Elise Slotkin, who is a representative from... I'm pretty sure it's Michigan. Democrat, she's not rerunning, I don't think, for her position. But anyway, I spoke at some kind of conference convention, whatever it was, a few days ago. And the SAVE Act came up, and in her speech, she pretty much said the quiet part out loud. She said that if the SAVE Act was to pass, Democrats would never win another election.
0: She literally said that. I've heard that. I don't think that's true. I don't put a lot of stock in that. I really don't think that's true. I think that's kind of a scare tactic kind of thing that doesn't actually have a lot of merit to it. I appreciate the call. 775-5559. Caller, you're on the air.
3: Yeah. Say, I just wanted to call and just, contribute. So, I don't know, further outside, couple of points or perspective.
0: Please do so.
3: So, when you were speaking about... as far as just kind of 80-20 or 20-80, which, is sort of a common or not at least uncommon anyway way of, viewing things.
0: Sure.
3: I was going to just interject or at least offer up that I agree with you in the context that there's way more people in the country that are moderate and independent. And like you said, agree at least in part to a lot of stuff, even if they disagree on other stuff. And I would say, your listening audience, it's evidence, and this is an easy example of just look at how many of scores Now I'm talking scores, as in 20s of millions of people that don't vote each 4 years. And a lot of people jump to the point of like, well, if they don't vote, then they don't matter. And it's, you know, whatever, et cetera, et cetera. And I would say, I would take the converse position of that and say, no, actually, it reflects or shows that they're so independent or moderate and disgusted with the way, as you're describing, the 20% extremes have divided or just manipulated, pushed, controlled the conversation politically, obviously, that it reflects that we need a new paradigm beyond left, right, red, blue, Democrat, Republican. And those two factions are in large part in fact blame for where we're at now, because if you just look and understand to at least even a marginal or lesser degree state politics, you know, the Republicans have cornered out Texas. The Democrats have cornered out California and Illinois and New York. I think you get what I'm getting at, in that on the state level, they make these fiefdoms. And then what it comes to, thanks to the Electoral College, is merely, well, there's 6 or 8 swing states each 4 years. Not, you know, it applies a little bit differently to Senate and congressional races.
0: Sure.
3: But speaking in a broader context, because that's kind of how we're going at it, you know, it's a tell on the changes that I think, as you're getting at, a lot of people would agree needs to come back to politics, and not the least of which is, I guess I offer the point of money is not speech, and we need to get away, move back from this idea that outside

0: There's what, 435 representatives in Congress? Is that right? 435, 439, something like that. There's over 430 people. How many of those names have you ever heard of in your life? Are the senators? How many senators can you name? I mean, like, if you follow this stuff, maybe you can name five. I mean, you got Hoeven. You got Kramer. You know, so you can name our two. You know, and then maybe you name a couple of others. I'm thinking to myself, maybe I could name 7, 10 maybe. I could probably name 10 if I really thought about it. But everybody else is actually just doing their job. They don't fly to the cameras. They're just doing their job. And by the way, they go meet across the aisle and they go sit and they have lunch together. But if you listen to the news, you don't hear that. You don't hear that they're actually working together. You just don't get those points of view out. And all we're being sold by the media and maybe talk radio, and maybe I do it. Maybe I'm part of the problem. You can tell me. But I think it's ridiculous to me that we don't actually look at what people are doing and look at them for people's sake. 775-5559. Caller, you're on the air.
1: Yeah, hi. I heard a couple of wild ideas on the radio about AI. I'll give you the believable one. They claim that since about 2020, that certain people have waited till the last minute of voting so they know how many ballots more are needed for their favorite candidate. And then they instantly turn out like 500 or 5,000 or however many it takes, signatures sure. and everything. They look like the real deal, and then they throw them in and win their first for their candidate.
0: Absolutely. Hey, thanks for the call. You know, when I think about this, and I've had this conversation about the Voting Act, the Save America Act, the Voting Act, whatever you want to call it, numerous times on this show. And you know what always comes up? You know, it comes up, well, it's going to disenfranchise. Essentially, it has a poll tax. It has this and that. And, you know, those kind of, all of those kind of points get raised. But here's my ultimate question, is that if you're against it, why are you against it? Don't give me the reason that it's not a problem. There's no proof that there's a problem. Let me ask you, do you believe that you know absolutely everything there is to know about it? And if you don't, then are you open to new information about it? Okay, so if you're open to new information about it, is there ever a level of evidence that could be shown to you that would show you that it's a bigger problem than what you first thought? Because this is the problem. This is the problem kind of just mentally with a lot of us, myself included, is that we have this idea in our head that gets so rooted that if you don't show people a certain level of evidence, or no matter what evidence you show them, they will never believe anything other than what is rooted in their head. And there is nothing you can tell them, not from a source that they have seen with their own eyes, not if even if they counted it, they wouldn't want to believe it. Because they already have the answer in their head whether of what exactly they believe on something. And so I think what Trump might do here in this press conference is just give a little bit of political cover for the senators who are in the middle, who weren't maybe going to vote for that SAVE Act, who weren't going to vote that for that appropriation bill. Because remember, they tied it together now as of Tuesday with a vote of 215 to 211 coming from the House. They tied this thing together. And they attached it to the State Department and National Security's appropriation bill. They moved the SAVE Act instead of just being more about an internal thing, about internal integrity. They moved that to actually be much more about national security. So ask yourself then, what is actually more important to the United States or the state of North Dakota or in Grand Forks than the integrity of our elections? I mean, imagine for a second that instead of talking about all of the United States, imagine for a second we're just talking about Grand Forks. And we're talking about

0: about, you know, we're talking about a school board member, perhaps. Not anyone specifically, but it's a school board member position. And you look at that vote and you realize that's really odd. Nobody actually knew your name. You just came on the ballot. And somehow you got 500 more votes, like exactly 500 more votes than anybody else. There's not even that many people that voted in, and you saw some anomalies in a local election. Would you be frustrated? Would you bother to vote again? Would you trust the school board and the integrity of the school board and the integrity of the process if you looked at it and you didn't trust the votes? This doesn't have to be a national issue. But if you're looking at the school board, and I don't think we have this problem, but it's to take that issue and make it a little smaller, a little bit more palatable, and to say, how important is an election, any election, that everybody who votes and is in the community trust the results of the election? And what would you do in our community just to move the conversation from a national topic to a local topic? What would we be willing to do in our community to make sure that everybody who voted was able and eligible to vote in that district for that school board member? I'm not eligible to vote for your school board members here in Grand Forks. I live in Hillsboro. But imagine if there was a busload of people from Hillsboro who came up and voted for your school board members. Would you be frustrated about that? Or your city council? Or your county commissioners? Would you be frustrated if somebody who is not supposed to vote in that election had an opportunity to vote and it moved the election away from who it was supposed to be? And as a result, now you're getting stuff pushed in or voted in that you never wanted and never would have been there in the had you had a free and fair election. Now, taking that and moving that into a national issue, kind of looking at it now from a 50,000-foot vantage point, I believe that's what Trump is trying to do. And if Trump is looking at the elections and saying it is more important for the United States of America to trust in the process and in the system, especially at a time following COVID, coming off of COVID, where trust in institutions is at an all-time low. Wouldn't we actually want the American people to trust the process? If you don't trust the process, you're not likely to turn out to vote. And if you don't turn out to vote, you're not participating in the process. And if you're not participating in the process, then we've actually effectively lost our representative republic. That's why it would be a national security issue, because if you're not doing it, and instead China is manipulating it, or Russia, or Uzbekistan, or whatever Stan is having an impact on our elections, then it undermines the entire bedrock of our country. 775-5559, we've got a commercial break, and then Ryan will be coming on the air at 4:30 with a baseball game.
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11: Looking for a high in the low 90s today with variable sunshine, part of the listening area under an air quality alert. Your KNOX five-day forecast follows the news. Good afternoon. Here are your latest stories. The University of North Dakota has proposed Underwood as the site for a federally funded critical minerals project. UND's College of Engineering and Mines is one of five recipients sharing $75 million from the U.S. Department of Energy and the only university selected. Officials say the project would expand domestic production of materials for electronics and defense manufacturing. No one was seriously injured when a commercial truck rear-ended a pickup pulling a camper Monday on Interstate 94 west of New Salem. The pickup had its hazard lights on because of mechanical issues. The truck driver says he was eating while driving. He was cited. A man born at Unity Medical Center in Grafton in 1988 is speaking out about a lawsuit accusing the hospital of giving him to the wrong parents. 38-year-old Jeremy Morrison says he and Kyle Bylin were born hours apart and the hospital couldn't tell them apart. Unity Medical denies the allegations. The families are seeking more than $50,000 in damages. And North Dakota Senator Kevin Cramer celebrating committee passage of the Water Resources Development Act. Cramer chairs the Senate Environment and Public Works Committee and says he is happy to see water is a priority. The bill passed unanimously. This look at news brought to you by Radium. I'm Jennifer Leverenz, KNOX News.

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0: 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Ryan Cunningham with you here this evening along with Alex Carminati, and we're getting ready for what could be a pretty big set of matchups tonight for both of these teams, particularly for the Grand Forks Royals, who come into this matchup at 7-7. They're a game back in the loss column of these Bismarck Governors, who are 7-6, a game and a half behind the current third-place team in the state, the Mandan Chiefs, and trying to move their way up into the upper echelon of the statewide standings. But tonight, Bismarck comes to town, and these should be a couple of very gritty matchups. And the last time the Royals were here, things went perfectly for Grand Forks. I mean, not the entire game, but as far as final results were concerned, down 4-0 going into the bottom of the seventh inning on Tuesday night, a five-run rally, and the Grand Forks Royals come away with a 5-4 walk-off victory, something Nick Chine will talk about later on in our pregame report, as this team finally getting the big hit that it needed with runners on base to turn a corner at the end of a baseball game. That's something they have been missing, and he feels like they finally got that aspect of the game that they needed to try to turn something that might not have gone their way into a victory. They then scored five in the bottom of the second inning of game two and held on for a 5-3 victory. But those were a couple of big wins over a team in post 400 that had just won a tournament out in Montana and were coming home with a lot of momentum. And beyond all of that, it was a team in post 400 that Grand Forks had to catch in the standings, and they did so. And so now that's in the rearview mirror, and the Bismarck Governors come to town. State tournaments in Fargo this year at Jack Williams Stadium. As you know, everybody in the 10-team statewide league makes it, but seeding matters, and it matters a lot. You don't want to be in one of those pigtail matchups, the 7-10 or the 8-9. You want to be steady in the top half of the statewide league. And with the front runners in the league like Fargo Post 2 and the West Fargo Patriots all having a couple of losses, it could be anybody's game this year when it comes down to this statewide league and how it stacks up when we get the state tournament time coming up in a couple of weeks. So it's been an exciting season thus far, and it's going to continue to be an exciting season for this team. And we expect no different coming up tonight. We really should see some good excitement in this one coming up this evening as well, as we get ready for what could be, well, maybe some of the best games of the year for both of these teams, and certainly for the Grand Forks Royals, and they could use their best outings of the year tonight to try to make this thing move in the right direction. We bring it to you tonight courtesy of our premier sports partners, and our premier sports partners include Rivard's Turf and Forage. 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They're your home for all things trailer in East Grand Forks. If you've had a trailer in the first half of the summer that has taken a beating, or you've noticed it needs some work, time to get it into that top-notch service department that they have at Grand Trailer Sales. They can take care of all the service needs that you have. If it's time for a new trailer, any make and model, they can help you with that as well. Should be a good one. We're going to talk with Nick Chine, the head coach of Grand Forks Royals American Legion Baseball, coming up. Part one of the conversation, review where this team has been and set up what could be a big night tonight. And in part two, we'll talk a little bit more about the pitching staff that we have going for the evening. So stay with us for that as we continue along with that situation that we'll have for you in a couple of moments on our pregame report. And we'll take a look at the complete statewide standings along with our starting lineups and baseball scheduled for a first pitch of 5 o'clock this evening here at Kraft Field and the Oxford Sports Complex in Midtown Grand Forks, North Dakota. It's the Grand Forks Royals hosting the Bismarck Governors tonight on the Rivard's Turf and Forage, Grand Trailer Sales, Sports Network, and KNOX Live Sports. We're back with more on our pregame report next.
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0: Welcome back to our coverage of American Legion Baseball tonight here on the Rivard's Turf and Forage, Grand Trailer Sales Sports Network, and KNOX Live Sports. Ryan Cunningham and Alex Carminati with you here tonight from Kraft Field in the Oxford Sports Complex, where Grand Forks is at home tonight to take on the Bismarck Governors in a pair. We'll have Game 1 here on KNOX Radio and also on KNOX Live Sports on video. 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There will be a viewing window right there on that page. You can also go directly to our YouTube channel for those of you with smart TVs, and just look up KNOX TV, which is our channel on YouTube, and pull the video right through your television so you have an opportunity to take this one in. And those of you that might be in the capital city area of Bismarck, thank you for joining us on the video side tonight as well as Bismarck comes to town to take on Grand Forks. Our pregame report brought to you this evening by our friends at Signature Graphics and Apparel. 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Well, let's take a look at what's going on as far as the statewide standings coming into tonight, as that obviously is going to be a big focus on what we're talking about. And to no surprise, Fargo Post 2 is out in front of the league, and one of the big numbers that stands out when you look at their run differential is the way that they've done it this season. They're 12-2, and right now that's only a game ahead of West Fargo in the loss column, three up in the win column. West Fargo's 9-3, but West Fargo scored 87 runs this year. Post 2 scored 121 runs, and so there's a big differential. Fargo Post 2 has outscored their opponents by 96 runs this season. West Fargo's outscored their opponents by 40, so there's a little different tier going on between those two coming into the night. And also, Post 2 is now on a four-game winning streak and unbeaten at home, whereas the Patriots 2-2 at home, but 7-1 away. They've got quite a few home games coming up to finish the season. But those two are the front runners. Mandan's 8-5. They're in third place, and Grand Forks split with Mandan and would have tiebreaker differential on Mandan based on the method of head-to-head competition. Bismarck 7-6, Grand Forks 7-7. The reason why that sweep over Post 400 for Grand Forks on Tuesday was big is that Post 400's 4-6, and Grand Forks takes two. If that's a split, you're talking about a Post 400 team that's 5-5, and a Grand Forks team that would be, well, probably in a, what, 6-8 situation, something like that? Or, yeah, you take a win away at a loss. So in the long run, that was a huge situation for Grand Forks to pick up those two wins. Dickinson's 5-7, Minot's 6-8, and that's something that Nick Chine will talk about in a couple moments. That game will be big as well. Williston's 3-9, Jamestown is 4-12 on the season. And again, all the teams make the state tournament, but it's now about what position you're going to make the state tournament in. That's a look at our standings. And, of course, we take a look through our standings throughout the night with our friends at State Farm Insurance. Like a good neighbor, State Farm is there, and it's great to have our friends at State Farm Insurance bringing you a look at our league standings as well. And we'll also talk more about how that looks going down the stretch after this one comes to an end tonight. So stay with us as we continue with that. But Grand Forks looking to take a couple of big strides into the top of what goes on in Legion baseball around the state. Let's visit with our head coach, Nick Chine, the head coach of the Grand Forks Royals, joining us for our pregame report tonight. In part one of the conversation that we had with Nick Chine this evening, we talked really a lot about what we had seen from this season so far. It was our first opportunity to catch up with Coach Chine this season. And the big wins, we started off with that back on Tuesday night, but also how gritty this team has been. They've outscored their competition by 9 runs this year, so they're almost break even when it comes down to offense, defense, and that tells you just how gritty it's been this season. And Coach Chine talked about that. We began by talking about the big wins over Fargo Post 400 on Tuesday night.
1: Well, it's always nice to win, and we finally got that hit that we needed with people in scoring position late in the game, whether it be 7 or extras that pushed a run across. Finally got that done. We've had probably 6 games for sure where we're either in the bottom of the 7th or extra innings with men in scoring position, 2 outs, 1 out, sometimes none outs, and come away with nothing and end up losing. So it's nice to break the ceiling there.
0: And then, Coach, that was the next thing I was going to ask you about. You talked about your season, a lot of close games at the end. You've played some really, really gritty baseball this year, and sometimes it's gone your way, sometimes it hasn't, but you've been in so many games this year. It has to have been exciting to kind of watch how your team has adjusted and grown to that.
1: Yeah, it's always nice, especially late in the game, to have a chance to win, and we've been in lots of them, as you said. So, you know, fortunately, a couple nights ago, that we broke through that ceiling, and hopefully that trend continues the rest of the season and certainly in the state tournament, because you need things to go your way, and especially when you have opportunities late in the game. When your pitchers have done your work, you've done enough offensively, but you still need that one hit to push across and put pressure on them, and especially when your home team to end the game. So I hope that continues. Yeah, it's been fun.
0: I know coming into this Royals season, might have been a little unsure about the roster, who was going to be here, that kind of thing. But it seems like you pulled some things together from the pitching perspective. Have you pulled enough together? How do you feel like where you're at in the second or the final couple of weeks of the regular season?
1: Yeah, I mean, the kids that we've counted on throughout the high school season are still there, and they've been pitching well. And a lot of the times, again, they're in those games, they're on the mound when we need that one run in the extra innings or at the end of the bottom of the seventh or top of the seventh to either continue to play or push across a run to get a win. So those guys have been there. And then we've had some other people that we've been developing. Ryan Rekow is going to be one that starts tonight, who has done a really nice job and thrown really well for us. He didn't pitch a lot in high school. He's come through. And just the staff in general, the opportunities they've been given, they've taken advantage of. And if for anything, it certainly hasn't been their fault for the most part. Typically, we just not have had that big hit that we needed to push a win across and get them a win. And unfortunately, a lot of those games, they've taken a loss when they've done enough to win.
0: And you can hear in Coach Chine him talking about how it's been an effort of a run here and a run there for Grand Forks throughout the season. You come to expect a lot of that, particularly at this level of baseball for these teams around North Dakota, because there are several very good teams out there. But at the same time, it'd be nice to get a burst of offense and have a bit of a lead to work with from time to time. That's part one of our conversation with Coach Nick Chine. In part two of our conversation, we'll talk more about how the pitching staff has come together and get a run-up as to what these teams look like coming into the night here this evening. Pre-game report brought to you by Signature Graphics and Apparel and True North Equipment. Bismarck taking their warm-ups on the field right now, so we're closing in on time for first pitch, which is scheduled for 5. It's the Grand Forks Royals and the Bismarck Governors tonight. We'll come back with more pre-game next on the Rivard's Turf and Forage, Grand Trailer Sales Sports Network, and KNOX Live Sports along with KNOX Radio.
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0: 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Grand Forks at home to take on Bismarck. The Royals come in with a record of 7-7, and Bismarck comes in with a record of 7-6. Could be a couple of good ones tonight as we continue our pregame show. Part two of our conversation with Nick Chine, the head coach of the Grand Forks Royals. We discussed what this matchup means tonight and how big this week is with the two wins over Post 400, the way this season is coming to an end with teams all around Grand Forks. You're going to hear him talk about this being a very, very big week of baseball for the Grand Forks Royals.
1: It is, and Minot next week will be also big for us. You know, it's one of those things that we can beat anybody, but we can get beat by anybody too. So certainly at home, you'd like to sweep. You work for at least a split, and the first game typically dictates how well you're going to do in the second game. So to come out and get the first one will be huge. That'll start the ball rolling in our favor.
0: Tell you what, Coach, the games I've seen from you this year, small things have really mattered, and I'm sure you're preaching that right now. Boy, an error here, an error there, a ball that gets away from you, it has always come back to hurt you this year. You don't seem to get away with any mistakes right now.
1: No, we haven't, and I think that's typical in baseball. If you're going to extend innings, have your pitcher get four, five, six outs in an inning, that raises his pitch count. You got to go to your bullpen. It changes momentum for you defensively, as well as when you come back in off the field. Offensively, so defensively and off, they all feed off that. So we've got to limit our mistakes, that's for sure. We don't have a big margin for error. So if we kick or shoot ourselves in the foot, we create big problems for ourselves.
0: Finally, Coach, do you have a good group of guys this year? How's the chemistry been? Do they feel like they're fitting well together?
1: Yeah, they're super kids. They are so easy to work with, and that's a testament to the families that they come from. We couldn't be happier. I mean, we just come to the ballpark, enjoy the game, work with the kids. They do anything and everything we ask. There's no real bickering or fighting amongst themselves. They don't argue with us, so it's a real blessing. I've been really fortunate throughout my years here in Grand Forks, and these kids are no exception. They're really great and easy to work with.
0: It's been a gritty group as well. The close games they've had to play through, they spent almost the entire first month of the season on the road out in the western part of North Dakota. They didn't play a home game this year until the 25th of June. So it's been a group that's had to persevere through a lot of things, and they've done it, and they put themselves in the top half of the league. And now a couple of big wins tonight for Grand Forks, and they would be able to cement a position perhaps in the top half of the league getting ready for the state tournament down in Fargo. That's our coach's conversation that we have for this evening, and it's brought to you tonight by Jarrell's Sports Center and Hockey World. Stop in and see what's new for the season at Jarrell's Sports Center and Hockey World. Jarrell's Sports Center and Hockey World has you covered with any stick, any piece of tape, any pad that you're looking for. Obviously, precision skate sharpening to give your player an edge. And I'll tell you what, when it's time for you to find the hard-to-find things, they've got any implement of the game and some unbelievable service at Jarrell Sports Center and Hockey World. And they bring you our coach's conversation with Nick Chine, the head coach of the Royals, tonight. When we come back in our pregame report, we'll take a look at the starting lineups and get ready for first pitch of tonight's matchup. Here at Kraft Field and the Oxford Sports Complex, it's a warm one. And we had plenty of wildfire smoke in town earlier tonight as well. Let's hope that doesn't plague us. It's Grand Forks and Bismarck tonight on the Rivard's Turf and Forage Grand Trailer Sales Sports Network and KNOX Live Sports along with KNOX Radio.
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0: 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Let's take a look at the starters. First of all, for the Bismarck Governors, leading off in right field is Aiden Rakowski. Batting second is Evan Fuchs at third base. Batting third, Tanner Grossclose in center field. And the cleanup man is Joey Kralik at first. Carter Pearson, the designated hitter, bats fifth. Batting sixth is Cooper Johnson, the catcher. Batting seventh is Jacoby Grimm at second base. Drew Taylor will bat eighth in left field, and Jack Pelham will bat ninth at shortstop tonight. The pitcher for Bismarck is Nathan Heil. Tonight for Grand Forks, leading off is Caden Tostenson in center field. Batting second is Gabe Schauer in right field. Rylan Corinta in left field will bat third. And Ryan Reichow will clean up at third base. Xander Wayne bats fifth at first base. Alex Seaver, the pitcher, bats sixth. Batting seventh is Matt Dosh at short. Batting eighth will be David Larson, the catcher, and Leighton Pribula at second base will bat ninth. And the pitcher tonight for Grand Forks, as we mentioned, is Alex Seaver. They'll play Iron Man with nine batters, or nine players in the lineup, and Bismarck will employ the designated hitter tonight. And that's a look at our starting lineups, brought to you by Acme Equipment and Acme Tools, your Kubota dealers in Grand Forks. We'll take a final break. We'll come back. First pitch is right around the corner. We'll tell you about the weather conditions that we're encountering tonight and set the stage from Kraft Field next. 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
0: Our umpires for tonight's matchup, Jason Schwabe is at first base and on the bases tonight out of Thompson, North Dakota. And Ryan Ingeman will have home plate this evening. And two very accomplished umpires that we have out of the Grand Forks Umpires Association here tonight to take this one in as we get ready for Grand Forks and Bismarck to do battle tonight. Alex Seaver on the bump for Grand Forks. For those of you on the radio side, Grand Forks in the black vest uniforms, the white undershirts, and Bismarck's white up and down this evening. Aiden Rakowski steps in to face Seaver. Seaver delivers a fastball high for ball one. We're underway officially at 4:59 here tonight at Kraft Field. And the 1-0 pitch from Seaver. This one fisted foul back behind the grandstand and out of play. The count goes to a ball and a strike. 89 degrees, and it feels hotter than that. And we were down on the turf to talk with the coaches, and it's hotter than that, if you know what that means. The 1-1 pitch misses inside from Alex Seaver. And the count will go to two balls and a strike. The turf will make it feel extremely warm, and it definitely has done that tonight. 2-1 from Seaver to Rakowski, driven to center field, well hit but playable. Caden Tostenson shading in to the right center field gap. He'll make the catch, and Rakowski flies out for the first out of the game. We do have a breeze. You don't see it so much on the flag. Part of the reason flags are at half staff for the loss of Senator Lindsey Graham that was ordered earlier this week, but we do have a breeze that's blowing into the ballpark tonight. And more from left center and left field as Evan Fuchs steps in, swings and misses at an off-speed pitch from Alex Seaver. The count will go to no balls and a strike. Seaver dealing well early, out of the wind, the 0-1 pitch. That one missed a bit inside, perhaps, and maybe up. Fuchs, the third baseman. Rakowski was in right field to lead things off. The 1-1 to Fuchs. That one driven hard in the left center field gap. This could roll a while. Fuchs going to take a good look at it. Rounds first. Long run. He's going to try it. On his way to second, he'll beat it with a foot first slide. It's a double, a one-out double for Evan Fuchs to put himself in scoring position for Bismarck. So Fuchs with a solid shot got a hold of a pitch right away from Alex Seaver. And early here in the game, Grand Forks left to pitch with the runner in scoring position behind Alex Seaver as Tanner Grossclose will step to the plate. He's a lefty. He'll take a fastball in the outside corner for a strike. Grossclose turns it around for the first time tonight. Step back to the bag by Fuchs. He's ready, being held by shortstop Matt Dosh. The 0-1 pitch grounded towards first base. This will be foul. Schauer got over, got to it, but pulled to the right of the bag. And let's see where the count goes. There should be nothing in two, I believe, on Tanner Grossclose, the center fielder. Center fielder and on the left-hand side of the plate, so going to have some speed going up the first baseline. The 0-2 pitch misses away. Count now a ball and two strikes. Go through the defensive positioning for Grand Forks coming up here in a second. Grossclose ready. Fuchs a decent lead from second. Dosh continues to token hold. Now Fuchs is going, and a pitch is swung on and hit foul back behind the grandstand again. Count will remain 1-2. Fuchs got a pretty good jump on that pitch. Left to right in the outfield for Grand Forks. Rylan Corinta, Caden Tostenson, Gabe Schauer. Third to first on the infield, Ryan Reichow, Matt Dosh, Leighton Pribula, and Xander Wayne. David Larson's behind the plate. And the 1-2 from Alex Seaver. Breaking pitch high and away. And now a back pick back out to second. Dosh was ready. Token slide back into the bag by Fuchs. But Evan Fuchs has done a nice job of hanging around out there and giving Grand Forks a second and third look defensively. 2-2 pitch on the way. Driven to center, shallow. Long run coming in for Tostin Sin. Instead, the ball dropped by the second baseman, Leighton Pribula. Everybody's going to be safe. And a late move to advance for Evan Fuchs. He'll go to third. I'm going to rule that a single for Tanner Grossclose. That was behind Leighton Pribula, but he got a hand on it. Actually, they're going to give him an error. I suppose you got a glove on it, so you got to rule it that way, and it'll be an error to the second baseman that will allow Tanner Grossclose to reach, and it'll put runners on the edges. And Joey Kralik coming to the plate. So the cleanup man of the plate, big power-hitting corner infielder. Runners away from first and third. Bunt is shown and pushed right back to the pitcher. It'll score a run. The only play will be to first base. Kralik will sacrifice in a run for Bismarck. They look to take some early momentum, and they'll lead 1-0. So Kralik will drive in a run with a sacrifice bunt. The play will be 1-4 on the rotation, but I got to tell you, I'm a little surprised. Bismarck has their cleanup man at the plate with runners on the corners and one out, and you might have thought play for the big inning. They might have been worried about the double play producing nothing. And Carter Pearson will take a strike at the belt. A run does come in, so the momentum goes to Bismarck. Just an interesting way to play it to start the game. 1-0 Bismarck on the all-true scoreboard. Pearson stands ready. And the 0-1 from Siever. Check swing. He may have won around, and it's going to be called at the plate. Ryan Ingman says that bat came out in front of home plate. Count will go to nothing in two. And I think if Alex Siever could get out of this giving up just one run with the way the chips fell in the inning, he might be okay. Siever will set up the belt and checks Grossclose at second. The 0-2 grounded up the middle. Dosh has it on three hops near second. Throws across the diamond for the out. And he'll catch Pearson. 6-3 for out number three. Bismarck produces in their half of the inning. A run on a hit and an error, and they'll leave one at second. We've played a half inning. And your score on the all-true scoreboard is Bismarck 1 and Grand Forks coming to bat. 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
0: 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We get ready for the bottom of the first inning, and Grand Forks will send Caden Tostenson, Gabe Schauer, Rylan Corinton to the plate to face lefty Nathan Heil. And Bismarck scoring a run in the top half of the first inning. And Coach Skitlin has been around quite a while for the Bismarck Governors, and so if he chooses to go momentum over big inning, I have to go ahead and side with his choice. It just must have been back in that top of the first. Maybe a little bit difficult to watch your cleanup hitter at the plate, multiple runners on, only one out, and tell him to push one back to the pitcher just to score that first run. But, you know, we talked with Nick Chine in the pregame report tonight, for those of you that missed our pregame coverage, that this is a league, this statewide league has been a league where the little things matter. And in a game that could be a very tight game, just the ability to execute a bunt out of your cleanup spot can be a big part of success or failure. Bismarck did squeeze home the run. So 1-0, Grand Forks down a run as we go to the bottom of the first. And Caden Tostenson, who plays in center field, steps to the plate. Heil delivers away for a ball, and the count will go to a ball and no strikes.

0: take a look at where these teams have been as of late. As far as their schedules are concerned, give you a rundown. The 1-0 on the way, Tostenson swings and fouls it off his front foot. Count will level at a ball and a strike. We get into the month of July. Wednesday night, so Bismarck making the West Coast road trip. They played at the Patriots last night. 1-1, check swing by Tostenson. He went around. Breaking pitch, the count will go to a ball and two strikes. A split last night for Bismarck. Lost game one to the Patriots 4-0. Won the second one 9-5. That's a big win. 1-2 pitch is high on Tostenson, a fastball. Count will level up at 2-2. But get a win over the Patriots in West Fargo. That's a big win for Bismarck. 2-2 pitch. Swing and a miss. Strike three. Ball is ruled caught at the plate by home plate umpire Ryan Ingham, and Tostenson is down on strikes, and Nathan Heil showing a pretty good breaking pitch to get started tonight. Governors played at home against Williston and Dickinson the week before this. Took 3 of 4. Lost game 2 to Dickinson 15-4. 1-9-6 in game 1. Gabe Schauer takes a look at a breaking pitch. It misses low for a ball. Swept Williston 14-4 and 7-2. And boy, that was a busy run. That was after the 4th of July break. They played 3 days in a row. 1-0 pitch high. The count goes to 2-0. Swept the Minot Vistas 7-1 and 6-5. So they won 5 of 6 playing 3 straight days. That's impressive. 2-0 pitch. That one called the strike as Schauer started the wrists and kept the back bat. The count will go to 2-2 from Heil to Gabe Schauer. 1-0 Bismarck in the bottom of the first inning. The 2-1 is thrown into the turf, and the count will go to 3-3. Good speed in the top third of the Grand Forks order. They have their entire outfield, 1, 2, and 3. So if they get a man on, it does give Nick Chine and the Royals some options. 3-1 to Schauer. He's taken all the way. That nips the outside corner for strike two. And the count is full. 3-2 to Gabe Schauer with 1 out in the inning. Heil taking a look into Cooper Johnson for his sign. And here comes the payoff pitch. Chopper foul that ends up just behind the plate. We'll have another 3-2 pitch coming up from Nathan Heil. They got the grill started tonight. We were catching some wafts of what smelled like good old-fashioned charcoal down there. They usually have great hot dogs out here, hamburgers. Come out and take a look. Payoff pitch again. Schauer swings and grounds one to short. Jack Pelham a couple of steps in. He'll throw across the diamond for the out. And Schauer is a 6-3 put out for out number two. Two up, two down for Grand Forks in the bottom of the first, and this will bring Rylan Corinth to the plate.
1: Out back for your Royals, number 6. All right,
0: Corinth, lefty. Of course, stood tall as the goaltender for the Red River Rough Rider hockey team this past season. Steps in, takes a pitch for a strike. And he's been a part of this program for Grand Forks forever. It seems like a couple of state tournaments ago down in West Fargo where he was a sophomore out there day 3 of that state tournament. 0-1 pitch gets over his back, back to the back screen, and was able to hold, I believe it was Dickinson, in check for a while, but Dickinson ends up coming through in the middle innings against him. But that was back when Grand Forks was in a different spot. They were a bunch of basically Babe Ruthers or Junior Legion kids playing at the senior level that year due to lack of numbers. 1-1 from Heil to Corinth. He takes his head off and swings through it. Count will go to a ball and 2 on Corinth. 2 in the inning, and Heil trying to get out of the inning unscathed. For Bismarck, they lead 1-0. Heil takes a look in for his sign. The 1-2 to Corinth, slapped foul. That will scream out a play to the left. Remains 1-2. This is a team for Grand Forks where they were questioning some of the numbers they would have coming through the high school season, but put a good run together. 1-2 breaking pitch, that hit foul. Corinth did a nice job of fighting that off and hanging in to get a piece of that pitch. And Nathan Heil, the pitcher for Bismarck, having to work a little bit to get this third out of the inning. Another 1-2. That one grounded back towards short, slow roller. Pelham's got it, steps up, fires across, and he's able to get Corinth by half step over at first base. Strikeout, pair of ground outs, and Grand Forks goes away in order, nothing across, and they're half of the first inning. We'll go to the top of the second on the Altru scoreboard. It's Bismarck 1 and Grand Forks nothing. This is our coverage of Legion Baseball on the Rivard's Turf and Forage, Grand Trailer Sales, Sports Network, KNOX Live Sports, and KNOX Radio.
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0: We'll go to the top of the second inning. Bismarck leading by a score of 1-0 on the Altru scoreboard. Cooper Johnson ready to lead things off for Bismarck. Alex Sieber delivers, and Johnson bunts foul to the left towards the Bismarck dugout. And it's nothing and one on Cooper Johnson. It'll be Johnson followed by Jacoby Grimm, the second baseman. Drew Taylor, the left fielder, due up for the Royals here in the top of the second. Sunshine trying to break out, and if it does, it's going to warm things up very quickly out there on the turf. The 0-1 from Seaver, a slow breaking pitch, swung through and missed by Johnson. It counts nothing in two. Going to go in as an unearned run against Alex Seaver back in the first inning due to that mishandle at second on a dying quail in center field. The 0-2 pitch, breaking pitch, got him on the outside corner, strike three. And Johnson has rung up. Home plate umpire Ryan Ingeman says that's on the edge, looked like a good pitch. And Johnson is the first strikeout of the night for Grand Forks hurler Alex Seaver. One out, base is empty. Jacoby Grimm, the second baseman, will step to the plate. Seaver delivers. Another slow breaking pitch. That one misses away. And the count, a ball and no strikes. Back half of the order due up now for Bismarck. And the 1-0 on the way from Seaver. Check swing grounded towards third. That will drift foul. That'll leave the count at one ball, one strike. Ryan Reichow down at third, and we heard in the pregame report tonight from Nick Chine, the head coach of the Royals, that Reichow will be the starter in game number two tonight for Grand Forks. Alex Seaver getting the start here in game one as they try to develop that pitching staff, and that was going to be one of the challenges they were going to have coming into the year. The 1-1 to Grimm. Another breaking pitch. That one called a strike. Sweeps over the outside corner. Should bring the count to a ball and two strikes. And the 1-2 to Grimm. Fastball rides high. Seaver does a really nice job of throwing his breaking pitch out of a very similar motion from his fastball, and you don't really see him tipping a lot. 2-2 on the way. That one sweeps away and misses, and the count will go full. Three balls and two strikes on Jacoby Grimm. One thing we noticed looking at the lineup card tonight, Grand Forks' depth much different. Payoff is lifted in the air to center field, on a rope towards the right center field gap. Tostenson, long run, reaches out and makes the catch. Goes in the book as an easy fly out to center field, but Tostenson had to cover some ground to get to that one. And with 2 outs and the bases empty, it'll be Drew Taylor that comes to the plate for the Governors. 1-0 Bismarck on the Altru scoreboard here in the top of the second inning. Scoreboard updates are brought to you tonight by Altru. The pitch to Taylor takes a fastball for a strike. Regular screenings with Altru's care team. Detect illness before symptoms begin. Stay in the game of wellness. Call 780-5000 or go to altru.org. The 0-1 rides high. The count's a ball and a strike on Drew Taylor. Seaver works very quickly. The 1-1 to Taylor. That's lined foul and end up hitting one of the poles that holds up the netting, securing the fan base, and it hit it so hard that I can't imagine that baseball could ever

0: Miller missed away for ball four. So Bismarck will have a two-out base runner here in the second as Jack Pelham will come to the plate. We talk about the little things mattering, and you know, in that scenario, there's something about how the lineup turns that comes into play in what looks like a two-out walk to the eight man as there's a break for Drew Taylor trying to swipe second. He'll do so safely with that first line. So Drew Taylor with a stolen base to put him in scoring position. And you're starting to get a little feel for the game now, the way Bismarck's going to approach this. They bunt in a runner with their cleanup man. They swipe a bag with their number eight batter. They're going to small ball this thing all the way through, and they're going to have success with it. They've been successful on two tries so far. Pitch called a strike. Fastball on the outside corner to Pelham. And getting back to what we were talking about, that walk to Drew Taylor, if nothing else, allows Bismarck to turn their lineup around. They get to the number nine man here in the second instead of starting there in the third. 0-1 pitch. Check swing. Got him on the outside corner. Strike three. And that will do it for Jack Pelham as he did not like the call. That one comes across the outside corner for the second strikeout for Alex Siever tonight. And Bismarck will strand a runner at second base in their half of the second inning. No runs, no hits, one runner left on base. We've played one and a half. Your score here at Kraft Field is Bismarck 1 and Grand Forks nothing. 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

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Coaching staff from Bismarck having a conversation with Ryan Ingeman, our home plate umpire, during the break, and not sure if they liked that pitch that was called strike three to Jack Pelham at the end of the second, but nonetheless, 1-0 Bismarck as we go to the second. Ryan Reichow steps in and takes a curveball for a strike from Nathan Heil, and the count's 0-1 on Reichow. Reichow really came into his own a year ago as a batter for the Red River High School team. The 0-1 pitch, big swing and a miss. Count to 0-2. Reichow got a chance to get some extra playing time early in the year last year for Red River due to an injury, and just smashed the baseball all over the place and couldn't get out of the lineup. The 0-2 pitch, breaking pitch, just missed outside, and Heil had already taken a step off the right side of the pitcher's bump. I think he felt like he was going to get strike three based on the last call in the second or the top of the inning. We might see something like that going on throughout the night. The 1-2 sitting on that one was Reichow. It misses away, and the count will go to 2 balls, 2 strikes. So 2-2 the count on Reichow, who's at third. Heil delivers, swing and a miss, got him changing speed, strike three. And Heil has been brilliant tonight changing speeds against these Grand Forks batters. His second strikeout of the night. Xander Wayne coming up next for Grand Forks. And right now the Royals could use a spark offensively. A couple of groundouts and a couple of strikeouts, and Xander's the kind of guy that could get that done. In the 5-hole tonight for the Royals, Heil delivers, fastball high for a ball. Xander getting ready to continue his baseball career down the road at Mayville State as a Comet coming up this fall. The 1-0, breaking pitch for a strike, belt high.

0: And the count level from Heil to Wayne to the ball and a strike. Heil delivers the 1-1. This one lifted in the air, right side, down the line, foul territory. And Rakowski will run over to the fence to take a look for Bismarck, but that one will drift out of play. And the count of ball and two strikes. Those of you that are taking it in on KNOX Live Sports, you can kind of see it looks a little gray out there, and there's a reason for that. Sun behind the clouds, you've got the wildfire smoke in the air, and all of that just kind of makes it a bit of a gray night tonight. One ball, two strike pitch to Xander Wayne. Swing and a miss, got him. Ball caught, says home plate umpire Ryan Ingeman. No need to throw it for Cooper Johnson. Wayne to strikeout number two of the inning, number three of the game for Nathan Heil. And Grand Forks continuing to struggle a little bit with that Nathan Heil breaking pitch. Five up, five down for Grand Forks to start the game. Two outs, base is empty. Alex Seaver to the plate. And the first to Seaver misses inside for ball one. Seaver a chance to help his own cause here. He's the pitcher tonight for Grand Forks, the 1-0 to him. Solid shot left side of the infield. Long run in the well to get to it for Jack Pelham. Throw across the diamond, though, got Seaver by half a step. That's a strong throw from Pelham, and he has been a valuable defender tonight for Bismarck in the shortstop spot. He's made three plays to start the night. Nothing across for Grand Forks in the second. We'll go to the third. It remains a 1-0 Governor's lead after two innings of play on our Altru scoreboard. This is our coverage of high school baseball on the Rivard's Turf and Forage, Grand Trailer Sales Sports Network, KNOX Live Sports, and KNOX Radio.
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0: 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Aiden Rakowski to the plate for Bismarck for the second time tonight. Alex Sievert wheels and deals and misses inside for ball one. Tools of the game tonight, Evan Fuchs, a double and a run scored. The only run of the game so far. He bats next for Bismarck. The breaking pitch and a check swing going to be called a strike by home plate umpire Ryan Ingeman. He's had to do that a few times tonight. The count will go to a ball and a strike on Rakowski, the 1-1 to him. Another breaking pitch. That one misses. Count goes to two balls and a strike on Rakowski. Flew out to center field to start the night back in the first. 2-1 pitch up high. Ball three. Three balls and a strike on the Bismarck right fielder. Look in by Seaver. 3-1 pitch. Big, healthy swing and a miss. Count full. Three balls, two strikes on Rakowski. And we've been here a lot tonight with a full count to a Bismarck batter. 3-2 pitch. Missed down low for ball four. And the second walk issued by Alex Seaver tonight. Might have heard some of the Grand Forks crowd down below. I think they wanted that last pitch. When you've got a couple of pitchers that can execute curveballs, it's really difficult to sell to the crowd what is and what is not in the strike zone. It's very difficult to do time and again. Runner goes, pitch misses inside, peg to second base, not going to be in time. Second stolen base of the night. So again, the tempo continues for Bismarck. Put pressure on, put pressure on you. You go back, the double for Fuchs back in the first inning, he got to third, and then the game plan for Bismarck and head coach Skitlin was to put pressure on, and your cleanup man lays down a bunt. Here your leadoff man is aboard, and you're not waiting but a pitch, and you're looking to move into scoring position. You can hear the wind a little bit in the background tonight as Fuchs now digs in. Look back at second base by Seaver. Pitch to Fuchs. Lifted in the air, shallow center. This is on the infield. Leighton Pribula backing up just onto the green of the turf. He'll make the catch. And Fuchs will pop up to second base for the first out of the third inning. It'll bring Tanner Gross close to the plate, who reached on an error and a tough luck error. That was charged to second baseman Leighton Pribula back in the first inning. Ball turned him around at second. Drifted over his right shoulder, and one of those that the shortstop, second baseman, and center fielder were all converging on. And the first pitch to him called a strike on the outside corner to Grossclose. Pribula got a chance to get a glove on it, but couldn't quite reel it in. But running away from the infield, that's a tough play for an infielder to make. The 0-1 pitch on the way, swinging a ground ball foul that hops into the Grand Forks dugout. Count nothing and two on Grossclose. Runner at second base is Rakowski. Seaver takes a look in, checks the runner back at second. And the 0-2 pitch, breaking pitch just missed. Seaver double clutches a bit up on the pitcher's mound. I think he thought he had that one as well. One of the reasons why it's so difficult for an umpire is you see so many of those curveballs when you've got a couple of pitchers that meet each other and throw them in the same game. 1-2, grounded the opposite way towards short. Dosh has got it, checks the runner, throws across the diamond, and picked up cleanly by Xander Wayne for the out over at first base. Throw was a bit low, but Wayne stayed on top of it, and they just beat Grossclose, who's the center fielder, and a lefty on top of that. That's a tough play to make for Dosh over at short. Two away, runner still in scoring position, and Joey Krawlick to the plate, who drove in a run with a sacrifice bunt back in the first inning. That's the only run of the game in a 1-0 Bismarck lead. Krawlick will take a pitch for a strike. No balls and a strike after a curveball delivery from Alex Seaver. Seaver trying to strand another runner, and it would be another runner in scoring position as well. The 0-1 grounded weakly towards third. This will step foul just as Rykow gets to it. The count will go to nothing in two. If the runner were to be stranded, one of the early pieces that Bismarck would take a look at in the box score, they would strand their third runner in scoring position in the first three innings of the game. Left one at second in the first and the second inning. And now a runner at second base in the third, and that was with nobody out. But nothing in two to the cleanup man, Joey Krawlick. Seaver delivers. Runner goes. Pitch is hit and fouled back to the screen. Still nothing in two. Good matchup here. You got the cleanup man at the plate. He's got a busy bat. You can see that. Seaver trying to get him away and get his team back to the sticks. Look back at second. The 0-2 again. Boy, that just missed. Seaver was walking towards the dugout, and boy, he's not happy about it. Count will go to a ball and two strikes on Krawlick. A look back at second base. The 1-2 pitch. That one slapped towards the right field corner. Twisting, darting, and falling just foul. Long run for Gabe Schauer. Couldn't quite catch up to it. But thankfully for Grand Forks, that one ends up across the line and out of play. You go back to the pitch before that, and you kind of wonder, David Larson behind the plate had to reach to the right just a little bit to catch that baseball and that 0-2 fastball. And if he'd have set up on that corner, he might have got that call, but it looked like maybe they were crossed up on where to put it. 1-2 pitch misses low and away for a ball, and the count will go to two balls and two strikes. Krawlick ready again. Rakowski, who led off the inning with a walk and stole second. Still at second base, two outs later for Bismarck. They lead it 1-0 on the all-true scoreboard. Now the count 2-2. Krawlick ready. Look back by Seaver. 2-2 pitch misses away, and that one squirts away from David Larson, and that's going to push Rakowski onto third on a pass ball. Well, that's a couple of times in this at-bat where pitcher Alex Seaver and catcher David Larson haven't appeared to have been on the same page. The count now full, 3-2, and Kralik swings and hits one off his front foot. And he is struggling. That might have got him right in the ankle. He went down right away. Steps off into foul territory. Tries to shake that one off. Pitch came back inside on him a little bit, and he hit it right off the bottom of the bat. Drove it down to the turf and got him right in the ankle. And he'll be tended to a bit. Well, as we talked about earlier today on the show, we can't get through a single baseball game here at Kraft Field without the sirens going down Columbia. They always do. There's always one part in the game where they do, and we're hearing that out there right now. My partner tonight, Alex Carminati, clued me into a story that he found out of Fargo today where the wildfire smoke prompted people in West Fargo to call the fire department because they thought there was a fire in town. It was wildfire smoke from Minnesota or Canada or a little bit of both, but it was so thick that there were people in West Fargo that assumed a fire must have broken out in their neighborhood, and they called the fire department. Runner now at third. 3-2 again to Kralik, and a curveball capped foul over towards the Grand Forks dugout. Kralik stays alive. So Kralik takes his time, got a good battle going on here. It means a run for Bismarck. Another 3-2 pitch. Curveball missed, ball four. Kralik stays alive in the at-bat and draws the second walk of the inning and the third of the game from Alex Seaver. So they're at the corners for Carter Pearson, the designated hitter. I believe we've seen a revision in the scoring as well here. We'll talk about that in a second. Just noticing that on the scoreboard, Pearson stands ready. And the pitch to Pearson, hooked foul, just past first base. They've taken the error off the board for Grand Forks back in the first inning that was charged to Pribula. And they've given Bismarck a second base hit in the game. So Gross closed with that single back in the first inning. That changes the run to earned for Alex Seaver. The 0-1 pitch, lifted in the air, shallow left field. Matt Dosh taking charge of this at short. He'll step back in on the infield turf now and makes the catch. Pearson will pop out to the shortstop for out number three. Bismarck threatens but will strand a pair of runners in the third inning. No runs, no hits, two runners left on base. We played 2.5. Your score on the Ultra scoreboard remains Bismarck 1 and Grand Forks nothing. 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
0: We'll go to the bottom of the third. Grand Forks trailing 1-0 to Bismarck tonight here at Kraft Field and Oxford Sports Complex as the bottom third of the order is due up for Grand Forks. Matt Dosh, David Larson, Leighton Pribula to do battle against Nathan Heil, who goes into his third inning of work for Bismarck. He's allowed nothing through two innings, striking out three, and three ground ball outs to the shortstop. Getting to be a boring night for all the other defensive players out there for Bismarck thus far. Matt Dosh takes a ball, then swings through a breaking pitch for a strike. And the count will go to one ball, one strike. Heil takes a look in. The lefty delivers. Another breaking pitch misses away. Matt Dosh set to go play football for his dad at the University of Jamestown. Tom Dosh taking the head coaching position recently. 2-1 pitch on the way. That one grounded towards short and chop. Charging at Pelham. Off his back foot. Got it across the diamond in plenty of time to get Dosh for out number one. Well, that is the fourth ground ball out to Jack Pelham tonight. And Grand Forks might want to test one of the other defenders out there, I guess, as David Larson will come to the plate. That news on Tom Dosh, the former assistant coach with the University of North Dakota Fighting Hawks, as he has taken over the head coaching job at the University of Jamestown. First pitch to Daniel Larson, misses low. Or David, I apologize, David Larson. The update there was that Brian Mistro, who was the head coach in Jamestown, took the athletic director's position. 1-0 to Larson, misses inside. Dosh had joined the staff last year as a special teams coach, but I had kind of wondered it was only going to be a matter of time before Tom Dosh got himself back in the head coaching mix. 2-0 to Larson. That one hit foul off the end of the bat and out of play. Dosh was an NSIC Coach of the Year for Northern State during his time in Aberdeen. And did great things with the Jimmies during his first stint there. And probably going to be pretty good now. 2-1 to David Larson. Another curveball hit foul. Count will go to two balls and two strikes. So the count 2-2 on David Larson. And here down below you, they're talking about self-preservation. Larson absolutely yanked that pitch towards the Bismarck dugout. But hopefully everybody's okay down there. Seven in a row shut down by Heil. The first time through the order. 2-2, another breaking pitch, grounded out towards short, deflected by Heil. Pelham follows it up. Another throw off his back foot, and by a quarter step, got David Larson down at first base. Well, the way you can tell that Grand Forks is struggling with the breaking pitch, they're pulling all of them. And when you're pulling them weekly, when you're pulling those breaking pitches as a right-handed hitting team, it's going to go to the shortstop every time. That's five ground ball outs for Jack Pelham tonight as a fastball misses away to Leighton Pribula. And you can see from Heil through these first three innings what he does well. He's got a couple of different tempos on his breaking pitch. 1-0 misses away. Count will go to two balls and a strike. Got a slow breaking pitch with a lot of movement. He's also got a bit of a tight spinner that will also move, but it has a different velocity to it. And you can deliver that a couple of different ways at this level. You can be successful. The 2-0 to Pribula. Hit in the air, right side, twisting in foul territory. First baseman Joey Kralik gives it a look, but that will drift out of play. It's now two balls and a strike. Eight up, eight down for Grand Forks. Here in the bottom of the third, Bismarck leading by a score of 1-0. Scoreboard updates brought to you by Ultru. The 2-1 to Pribula. Breaking pitch drops in nicely for a strike. That was that slower variety of 12-6 breaking ball. Count 2-2. Pribula ready. The 2-2 pitch. Fastball missed low. Three balls, two strikes. Pribula standing ready. Payoff pitch, curveball, hit foul, weakly behind the plate. And you know this Bismarck Governors team, they're going to feel like they've got some pitching depth. You go back to that week that we talked about right out of the 4th of July. Played six games in 3 days and won five. That tells you that they've got some arms to go around. Played last night against West Fargo. Another payoff on the way to Pribula, checks his swing, and that one may have hit him. It did. So the first base runner tonight for Grand Forks will be by hit batsman. So Heil plunks Pribula, two-out base runner for Grand Forks, and Caden Tostenson will come to the plate for the second time tonight. breaks up the run of eight in a row retired by Nathan Heil of Bismarck, and now a two-out base runner for Grand Forks in the third. Heil delivers to Tostenson, misses low and inside, and the count is a ball and no strikes on Caden Tostenson, a strikeout victim. Back in the first inning, one of three strikeout victims tonight from Heil. Heil checks the runner, the 1-0 pitch to Tostenson, also missing inside.
7: All right, you got this, Nate.
0: Two balls, no strikes on Tostenson. Prebula sneaks away from second base. Heil's a lefty, can look at him well there. 2-1 pitch low for ball three. So now the count 3-0. Heil again checking the runner. 3-0 pitch called the strike. Count will go to 3-1. If you're head coach Skitlin of Bismarck, you'd probably like Heil to change up his delivery a little bit. 3-1 pitch, breaking pitch, called the strike on the outside corner. Tostenson tried to sell it. That was up in the zone, but looked to be a strike. And the count's full at 3-2. Three balls, two strikes with two outs in the inning. A look to first base. Heil delivers. Runner check swing. It's going to be ruled ball four. They're asking for help out on the diamond on that check swing from Caden Tostenson. Ryan Ingeman appeals to base umpire Jason Schwabe. Schwabe says he did not go. It's a walk. The first issue tonight by Nathan Heil. Caden Tostenson's aboard with two outs. And now runners at first and second with Gabe Schauer to the plate. And Schauer will take a pitch for a strike. Tying run for Grand Forks in scoring position here in the bottom of the third. Heil looks back at second base. The 0-1 to Schauer misses away. One ball, one strike. Gabe Schauer, a ground ball out to guess who? Shortstop Jack Pelham. Back in the first. Runners their leads from first and second. The 1-1 to Schauer. Ground ball left side to Jack Pelham. He'll throw to second base, and just in time, they're able to force Caden Tostenson coming across from first. Tostenson is out 6-4. That will retire Grand Forks in the inning. Grand Forks will strand a base runner in their half of the third, and another ground ball out to the shortstop Jack Pelham for Bismarck. No runs, no hits, one left on for Grand Forks. We're through three. Your score on the Ultra scoreboard, Bismarck 1, Grand Forks nothing. 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
0: We'll go to the fourth after three innings. A run on a pair of hits for Bismarck. No runs, no hits for Grand Forks. They've stranded a runner. Royals trail the Governors by a score of 1-0. Cooper Johnson will lead off the fourth for Bismarck against Alex Seaver, who comes to the hill for his fourth inning of work. He's given up one run on a pair of hits so far, that run earned. And Johnson stands ready. Pitch from Seaver. Fastball misses inside. And the count will be a ball and no strikes to Alex Seaver. Or rather, from Alex Seaver to Cooper Johnson. My apologies. And Johnson swings, hits one in the air left side. This is at Ryland Corinta in left field. Corinta now trying to catch up with it a little bit in the gap, but he's got it. And Johnson will fly out to left field for out number one here in the fourth. High Plains Water and Grand Forks Welding and Machine bring you our coverage of Royals baseball tonight. 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And Grand Forks Welding and Machine, the men of steel. So we make our way to the middle half inning here tonight. Jacoby Grimm takes a strike on the inside corner for Bismarck. The count nothing and one, and the 0-1 pitch to him. Grounded back up the middle, just out of the reach of Seaver, and it's booted by second baseman Leighton Pribula. And Jacoby Grimm will be a one-out base runner for Bismarck on an error. No doubt about on that one. That one will be an error to Leighton Pribula. Kind of a tough luck error nonetheless, but Alex Seaver couldn't quite get a glove on it, and Pribula might have thought he was going to get to it. Ball just out of his reach, and then Pribula had to make a play on a short hop, put his body on it, but couldn't bring it in cleanly. So one out base runner for Bismarck, and Drew Taylor, who walked back in the second, will come to the plate. Seaver will chase Grimm back to first with a move. Taylor walked, stole second, was stranded there. Bismarck stranded four in the first three innings, three of those in scoring position. The 0-1 from Seaver. Fastball high. Count will be a ball and a strike on Drew Taylor. Grimm away from second. Bismarck stolen two bases already tonight. Set by Seaver. 1-1 pitch. Curveball grounded to short. Up with it will be Dosh. Quick throw to second base. Just holding his foot on the bag at second, Leighton Pribula. The ball got out, but our base umpire, Jason Schwabe, will say it was on the exchange. Control was handled at second base for the second out of the inning. So Grimm is out, 6-4. For out number two, Taylor will reach on a fielder's choice. There's no error on that play. If you're scoring the game, you cannot assume a double play. So 2 outs, runner at first. And Jack Pelham at the plate. Runner goes. Pitch right side. A diving stop is made by Xander Wayne. Flip to Seaver, who steps on the bag in front of a head first slide from Jack Pelham. And Grand Forks works a nifty defensive play to get out of the inning. 3-1 on the putout, but a lot more going on there. A diving stop by Xander Wayne. Seaver hustled over, and Seaver beats a head first slide from Jack Pelham to chase Bismarck out of the inning. Wow. No runs, no hits, an error, and Grand Forks will watch as Bismarck strands a fifth runner of the game. They'll leave one. We played 3.5, halfway point here at Kraft Field. Your score on the All-True scoreboard. 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
0: Well, go to the bottom of the fourth. Grand Forks trailing Bismarck by a score of 1-0 tonight. Kraft Field, Oxford Sports Complex here in Midtown Grand Forks. It'll be the hot third for Grand Forks. Riley Corinta, Ryan Reichow, Xander Wayne, 3-4-5. Due up to face Nathan Heil, who's been dazzling so far tonight. And Corinta swings and slaps one foul off to the left. And the count, no balls and a strike to Corinta. Heil through three innings. No runs, no hits, three strikeouts. Last inning ran into a bit of trouble. After retiring two in a row, hit a batter, walked a batter. Those runners later stranded, and here a curveball squeaks away from catcher Cooper Johnson. The count will level up, one ball, one strike. But Grand Forks still looking for their first hit of the night as Hiles done a nice job with breaking pitches, keeping them off balance. There's another, and it drops in for a strike. Count, one ball, two strikes. Corinta steps out, works back in. The 1-2 on the way. Ground ball, this time grounded to second. Slow roller for Jacoby Grimm. He's got it. Throws over to first base for the out. Corinta staying back on the breaking pitch that time, though. Did a nice job. Pulled the baseball. Couldn't quite sneak it through, and Ryan Reichow will come to the plate for Grand Forks. Reichow, a strikeout victim to start the second. Heil delivers to him. Fastball misses high and in. And the count's a ball and no strikes on Ryan Reichow. Big lefty at the plate is Reichow. The 1-0 pitch to him. He'll take that high for a ball. Ryan Reichow and Xander Wayne look like almost carbon copies of one another, despite the fact one bats left-handed, one bats right-handed. A little bit more about that is the 2-0 pitch on the way to Reichow. Big, healthy swing and a miss. We talked about Reichow getting some activity due to an injury as a sophomore for Red River. Well, the reason why was it was Xander Wayne that was injured. 2-1 pitch. Breaking pitch up high for ball three. And now they bat 4 and 5 in the lineup with each other. 3 balls and a strike to Reichow. The 3-1 pitch from Heil. Another big swing and a miss. That time got a fastball by him. Count full. 3 balls, 2 strikes on Reichow. Heil looks in. Payoff on the way. Reichow takes it for ball four. So a walk issued, and now we'll see if Grand Forks thinks about their bench a little bit here. Nick Chine, the head coach of Grand Forks, over in the coaching box. You're in the fourth inning. The one thing that scares you about this 4-5 spot in the order for Grand Forks tonight is double play capability for the defense, as Xander Wayne takes one high and away for a ball. If you run for Reichow, you had the opportunity to re-enter him in the game. Looks like Reichow's going to be out there to run for himself at this point, though. He'll lead away from first. I looked that way by Heil. The 1-0 to Xander Wayne is high. The count goes to 2 balls, no strikes. Boy, Heil through the first 8 batters had no problems with the count, but hit batsman walk here all of a sudden the last 5 hitters. 2-0 pitch. Wayne swings and grounds one to second base. This could be two. Grimm's got it. Flips to short for one. The relay throw gets away. Jack Pelham coming across the diamond wide of Joey Kralik. One out recorded. Reichow will be forced 4-6 on the play for out number two. Wayne will reach on a fielder's choice. Again, no error on that. You can't assume the double play. And the Royals stay out of a double play situation in that scenario. And now Alex Seaver will come to the plate trying to extend the inning for Grand Forks. Down 1-0 on the all-true scoreboard here in the fourth. Wayne away from first, pitch to Seaver, misses low for a ball. Heil takes a look into the dugout. That's another where he felt like he had that pitch and he did not get the call. Wayne away from first again. Good lead for Xander Wayne. The 1-0 is high. And the count's 2 balls, no strikes. Alex Seaver, a ground ball out to the shortstop. Back in the second. He'll watch a breaking pitch drop in for a strike. Boy, there's confidence in that breaking ball for Heil. You're down 2-0. You got a runner on base. Come right back to the 12-6 breaking pitch. And he threw it well. The 2-1. In the turf, that one gets away from catcher Copier Johnson. And on to second goes Xander Wayne. Be a wild pitch charge to Heil. And this becomes a big moment in the baseball game. Grand Forks down 1-0. Not been able to scrape together offense tonight. They get a runner in scoring position. Still looking for their first hit. Seaver ahead 3-1 in the count. Heil delivers. Fastball grounded up the middle. That will sneak into center field for a base hit. They're going to wave Xander Wayne through, and Grossclose double clutches the baseball. He can't get a throw in, and Grand Forks ties the baseball game at 1. Seaver with the first base hit for Grand Forks tonight. A single to center just out of the reach of shortstop Jack Pelham. Grossclose with the intention to come up throwing, but double clutched the baseball and eventually dropped it. And Xander Wayne will round third and score. And Grand Forks ties it up as Matt Dosh will come to the plate. And Dosh sends a single to center field. That'll drop in for a hit. Seaver a short lead around second base, but Dosh, swinging at the first pitch he sees, has back-to-back hits for Grand Forks. David Larson to the plate. And we're going to see Cooper Johnson, the catcher, and first baseman Joey Kralik go to the mound to have a couple of words with their pitcher, Nathan Heil. Heil breezed through the first 3 2/3 innings of the game, then hit a batter and walked one. But got out of that situation, got the first out of this inning. But a walk and a pair of singles have brought home the first run for Grand Forks tonight. And David Johnson to the plate, who grounded out to short his first time up. Trying to perhaps deliver Grand Forks their first lead tonight. Heil will check Seaver at second base. The pitch to David Johnson misses inside for ball one. Johnson kind of crowding the inside corner for Grand Forks at the plate. The 1-0 pitch. That one called a strike, nipping away at the outside corner. Count goes level. One ball, one strike. Oh, my apologies. David Larson. One ball, one strike pitch to Larson. Called a strike. Count 1-2. Heil's come back. Couple of nice pitches on the outer edge to David Larson. Runners their leads again. The 1-2 pitch. Larson swings. It's dropped. Two outs in the inning. Larson can run. They'll throw to first base to get him. Larson strikes out. The play will be 2-3 for the third out. It's the fourth strikeout tonight for Nathan Heil. But Grand Forks comes up with a run on a pair of hits, and they'll leave two runners on base. We played four full. New score on the Ultra scoreboard from Kraft Field. It's Bismarck 1, Grand Forks 1. 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
0: Feels like a new ball game, even though it's just 1-1. 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So tied at one on the All-True scoreboard as we go to the fifth. 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Alex Seaver delivers to leadoff man. Aiden Rakowski is at the plate for the third time tonight for Bismarck. He'll take one inside for a ball. It's the top third due up for Bismarck. Rakowski, Fuchs, Gross, Close. The 1-0 to Rakowski is high. Count two balls, no strikes on Aiden Rakowski, who walked back in the third, was stranded at third. 0-for-1 on the night. The 2-0 pitch. That one called for a strike on the outside corner. Count now two balls and a strike. The 2-1 pitch misses low for ball three. And the count will go to three balls and a strike. And the 3-1, actually, correction, 3-2 pitch called strike three. My apologies. Aiden Rakowski rung up on strikes at the plate by Ryan Engman. That's out number three, strikeout number three tonight for Alex Seaver. And the first out recorded is Evan Fuchs will come to the plate, and he'll take a pitch for a strike. And the count goes to nothing and one on Evan Fuchs, who scored the only run tonight for Bismarck. The 0-1 to him grounded off his body. The count will go to nothing and two as they'll kill that play. Fuchs with a double back in the first inning. Popped out to the second baseman in the third inning. And that would bring him to a 1-for-2 ball game tonight. Seaver taking a look in over the top of his glove. The 0-2 pitch grounded right back up the middle. Seaver's got it on one hop. We'll throw over to first base for the out. And Fuchs is out number two tonight in the fifth inning. Alex Seaver has not had a 1-2-3 inning tonight for Grand Forks. A chance here as Tanner Grossclose will come to the plate. A single and a ground out. He's 1-for-2 this evening for Bismarck. Seaver taking a look in over the top of the glove. And the pitch to Grossclose. Swing and a miss at a breaking pitch. And the count nothing and one on Tanner Grossclose. The 0-1 slapped foul to the left. One hop into the Bismarck dugout. And now Seaver is a strike away from his first 1-2-3 inning. You can't really say that it feels like there's been a momentum shift. It's a little bit less than that, but it does feel a bit different after that run for Grand Forks. The 0-2, grounded to second base. Pribula's got it. Little bit of a bobble. He's got it back. Throws to first base for the out. Tanner Grossclose is out number three, and Alex Seaver does get his first 1-2-3 inning. Nothing across for Bismarck in their half of the fifth. We'll go to the bottom of the fifth. Your score on the Ultra scoreboard remains. Bismarck 1, Grand Forks 1. 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
0: Ryan Cunningham with you here this evening from Kraft Field. Grand Forks will make their way into the bottom of the fifth with Leighton Pribula leading things off, then back to the top of the order. 1-1 between Grand Forks and Bismarck after 4.5 innings tonight. Nathan Heil back out there for his fifth inning of work. He's given up a run and a pair of hits, struck out 4. Pribula ready, and time is called before the pitch is delivered, and that's due to a little bit of extra music making its way out for some ambiance tonight out onto the field. So Leighton Pribula will get ready to go again. Pribula was hit by a pitch back in the third, no at bat tonight. He swings and hits one foul back behind the plate. And it's no balls and a strike on Leighton Pribula. Big game scenario here tonight, really, for both teams. Bismarck 7-6 coming into this one tonight in the statewide conference. The 0-1 pitch swung through and missed. Count to nothing and two. I noticed that Mandan's 8-5, and those are the only two teams that have odd numbers of games. The 0-2 misses away for a ball. So going to assume that they probably play a couple of dates, split them up a little bit. The crosstown rival, Bismarck Mandan, fun way to do it. The 1-2 pitch on the way to Pribula misses inside for a ball. The count will go to 2 balls and 2 strikes. 2-2 on Pribula. Look in by Heil. The 2-2 check swing missed inside and low. Heil a bit of a grimace. I think he thought he had the inside corner, but the corners, both pitchers have tried to will some extra strikes in there tonight. Payoff pitch misses low for ball 4, and Pribula is aboard with a walk. And Nathan Heil has walked his third man tonight. So 4 strikeouts, now going with 3 walks and a hit batsman. Second time through the order has been a little bit more difficult for Heil than the first time through. And Caden Tostenson comes to the plate as the leadoff man is aboard, actually at the plate now for Grand Forks, with the inning leadoff man aboard, nobody out. And Tostenson shows bunt, lays it down first base side. Only play will be to first. It's straight up 1-3 on the putout. Bismarck did not rotate. Costensen is out 1-3 on a sacrifice to move the runner into scoring position, and it will move Pribula on to second. Gabe Schauer to the plate. We talked about bunts being a big deal. Bismarck laid one down in the bottom, or actually top of the first, with their cleanup man to score their lone run. Now Grand Forks bunting a man over, and it may pay off as a pitch gets away past ball. Cooper Johnson couldn't reel and run on the outside part of the play, or actually off the plate, but Pribula will advance on a wild pitch. Now we'll see what Grand Forks is thinking. Infield comes in for a play at the plate. Schauer 0 for 2 tonight, stands ready. The 1-0 to Schauer. That one misses away for a ball. If you were thinking of equaling small ball for small ball here, got a runner at third with some decent speed. Would you squeeze in the go-ahead run? 2-0 pitch pops again out of the glove of Johnson. It's up high for ball three. The count's 3 balls, no strikes on Schauer. And a tough part of the order coming up for Grand Forks. Rylan Corinta bats next. A set by Heil. The 3-0 pitch. Called a strike. Inside corner. Top part of the zone. 3-1 on Gabe Schauer. Heil sets. 3-1 pitch. Breaking pitch for a strike. Solid comeback here from Nathan Heil after getting behind 3-0. Tough, a couple of tough pitches to deliver. And now the 3-2 pitch on the way. Curveball inside out at foul back behind us. Schauer had to alter his cut, really had to uppercut a pitch to get a piece of it and stay alive in the at-bat. Heil sets again, another 3-2. Grounded foul. That one pulled hard towards the first base dugout. Bismarck infield remaining in, looking for a play at the dish. Grand Forks and Bismarck tied at one. Grand Forks a runner at third. Nobody out, actually one out rather in the inning. And a swing and a miss. Got strike three on Gabe Schauer. That's a big strikeout for Nathan Heil. Blew a fastball by him. Something Grand Forks hasn't seen a lot of tonight. But Schauer is out number two. And Rylan Corinta will come to the plate. Go-ahead run for Grand Forks down at third base. These are the moments that Nick Chine talked about in our pregame report tonight. Can you get the big hit that you need in the later innings? Corinta ready. The pitch to him. He slaps it towards left field shallow. Long run for everybody. Drifting is shortstop Jack Pelham. And the most valuable defensive player for Bismarck tonight will make the catch. Corinta pops one up to the shortstop in shallow left field. That was tough to run down. But Jack Pelham's been solid all night for Bismarck at short. He makes the play. No runs, no hits. One left on for Grand Forks in the fifth. They strand a runner at third. We're through five full. Your score on the Ultra scoreboard remains. Bismarck 1, Grand Forks 1. 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And we're back with more next.
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0: We'll go to the sixth, two-inning ball game now all of a sudden. Grand Forks and Bismarck tied at one apiece as we go to the sixth inning of work. Big update, big at-bat rather coming up for Bismarck. They've got 4, 5, and 6 to up. Kralik, Pearson, Cooper Johnson. And if you're Bismarck, you'd love to do something here in the inning. Even if you don't come up with a run, give yourself a chance to get back to your top in the seventh. If you can get a runner or two, Joey Kralik will come to the plate. Alex Siever takes a look in for his sign to start the sixth and delivers to Kralik. And the pitch misses away for ball one. Both teams are run on two hits tonight. Grand Forks has one error. Bismarck has none. The errors have not factored into the scoring. The 1-0 hit foul back behind the plate. Glad to be with you tonight on KNOX Radio as well as KNOX Live Sports. A rare opportunity to be with you on the radio side tonight with the Twins on the All-Star break. Get a chance to bring you a radio broadcast this evening. The 1-1 to Kralik. He'll drive one to right field. Well hit, but right at Gabe Schauer. Twisting to his left, and Schauer will make the catch for out number one. Kralik now on the night, 0-for-1 with an RBI. He laid down a sacrifice bunt to squeeze in the lone run for Bismarck back in the first inning. Walked in the third. So 0-for-1 tonight. And Carter Pearson has hit the ball to the shortstop twice tonight. Once in the air, once on the ground. Takes the first pitch from Seaver away for ball one. Ball and no strikes on Pearson. Seaver continuing to work quickly. 1-0 pitch. Looked like a curveball that kind of came out of Seaver's hands a bit awkwardly and missed away. Count now 2 balls, no strikes. The 2-0 offering. Missed inside for ball three. There's some value here in Seaver staying on target for Grand Forks, even with the bases empty. 3-0 pitch on the way. That one missed inside for ball four, and that will be the one part of this that if you don't turn the double play now, Bismarck will at least have the chance, if they don't score here in the sixth, to get to the top of their order in the seventh. You go down in order here in the sixth if you're Bismarck, and you have 7, 8, and 9 due up in the seventh, and there's no guarantee you get back to your top of the order in the seventh inning. Now, if you stay out of the double play, you do. Jordan Merkel will come in to pinch run for Carter Pearson, the DH. So Merkel runs here in the sixth. A couple of different reasons here. They're going to try to get Merkel to beat one out on the ground to second, kind of force any play to beat a first base to try to stay out of that ground ball double play scenario. Cooper Johnson, strikeout, fly out, and will make a move over to first. Will Alex Seaver to chase Merkel back to the bag on a head first line. Johnson stands ready. Seaver will come set at the belt buckle. And the pitch on the way. Ground ball towards third. Charged. Up with it. Rykow off his back foot. And the ball gets away up the first baseline. A turn by Merkel at third. He's going to hold up there. Grant Forks was just saved by the assistant coach from Bismarck as Xander Wayne retrieves the baseball. And runners will be at the corners. So Merkel goes to third. Johnson will reach on an error that'll be charged to the third baseman, Ryan Rykow. And on to third goes Merkel on the error as well. And we'll see another pinch running situation coming up here for Bismarck while Nick Chine, the head coach of Grand Forks, comes out of the dugout to talk with his infield. The runner... Well, that's actually Cooper Johnson that was at first base. So we may not see a pinch runner here after all. We'll wait and find out who goes back out to run it first. But what happened in that scenario, for those of you that might not have picked it up, Rykow, the third baseman, who came up with that ball and tried to throw off his back foot, it was thrown away from Xander Wayne at first, and that ball scoots way up the fence in foul territory and probably allows Merkel to score if it didn't hit the Bismarck governor's assistant coach at first base. But it hit the governor's assistant coach and held up. And Xander Wayne didn't have as far to go get the ball, and that likely kept Merkel at third. We will see a runner now for Bismarck. It's Ethan Urlacher that will come in to run for Johnson. So Urlacher runs here in the sixth as well, and runners will be at the corners. And now if you're Bismarck, rather Grand Forks, you've talked about what you're going to do here as far as if they try to take a bag. Do you make a play? The delayed double steal becomes a possibility as Grimm steps in, shows bunt, bunts it in the air, and the ball is caught by Xander Wayne. Throw to first base. It's a double play. And that will retire Bismarck and their half of the sixth inning. Grimm pops the bunt up to first base. Wayne charging, makes the catch for out number two, and Urlacher had drifted away from the bag. A great rotation by Leighton Pribula from second on what was to cover a bunt. He was standing at first base ready, and the throw is 3-4 for out number three, and Bismarck is out on a pop-up throw-out double play that bails Grand Forks out of a tough situation in the sixth. No runs, no hits, an error. One left on. We've played 5.5. And your score on the All-True scoreboard remains Bismarck 1, Grand Forks

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3: We'll go to the bottom of the sixth inning. Grand Forks and Bismarck tied at 1-1 in what has been an absolute duel tonight. In game one of this doubleheader, reminder to you, we have one game of the doubleheader. We traditionally bring you the first game. We invite you out to the ballpark for game two. We want you to support the program. Bismarck will go into their bullpen, and we will see a change as Aiden Rakowski, the right fielder, will come into pitch. So Nathan Heil will be lifted, and Rakowski will come to the play, or actually come to the pitcher's mound for Bismarck, and he will face Ryan Reichow, Xander Wayne, and Alex Seaver. The middle third of the order for Grand Forks. And the pitch to Reichow is a fastball for a strike. The count will go to no balls and a strike. Try to pick up where the other position players are at. Drew Taylor still in left field. Swing and a miss by Reichow. We had a right fielder change in that scenario, so we'll try to pick that up as we can here. Rakowski comes in from right. Count no balls and two strikes. Reichow for one tonight walked in the fourth inning. The 0-2 pitch. That one off speed. Straight change. Just missed. And the count will go to a ball and two strikes now on Reichow. One and two the count. And the 1-2 pitch. That one hammered foul. Have a weather update coming in for you tonight as well. I don't believe we expected this, but the National Weather Service has issued a severe thunderstorm watch for our area tonight. And everything we've been told, here's a swing and a drive foul and out of play, is that there was very little chance for any sort of rainfall or anything like that for our area for quite some time. And we'll get the details. 1-2 pitch on the way. Breaking pitch missed upstairs for ball two. Breaking pitch that had to have been tough for Ryan Reichow to hold off on, but he did. Good spot. And the count now, two balls and two strikes. The 2-2 on the way. Reichow swings and lifts it in the air to shallow center. Coming in, Tanner Grossclose. And Grossclose will step up to make the catch. Reichow will fly out to center for out number one, and Xander Wayne will come to the plate next. Well, we apologize, folks. We're having a hard time finding, there it is, the Bismarck Weather Office. They just issued this severe thunderstorm watch. They don't have it up as of yet for text to try to give it to you. Xander Wayne stands in, and Wayne will take a pitch for a strike. I think we have it now. And the 0-1 pitch to Wayne. That one called a strike on the inside corner. Wayne scored a run back in the fourth inning. Is 0 for 2 on the night, a strikeout, reaching on a fielder's choice. The 0-2 pitch, high and away for a ball. Counties in North Dakota affected include basically our counties in North Dakota, and it's basically West River from there, not into Minnesota. The 1-2, grounded foul, left side. Severe thunderstorm watch in effect until midnight tonight. Grand Forks, Pembina, Cavalier, Griggs, Steele, Foster, Benson, Ramsey, and Walsh County, I believe, as well. The 1-2, Wayne swings and hits it foul. So basically, the counties from Highway 200 north to the Canadian border in northeast North Dakota covered by that severe thunderstorm watch. Again, it goes till midnight. Wayne ready for a one-ball, two-strike pitch from Rakowski. The 1-2 misses just low. Count two balls, two strikes. Wayne has got the long ball in his bat. Let's see. 2-2 pitch. Breaking pitch missed high. Count goes full. Three balls, two strikes. Becomes a one-pitch at-bat all of a sudden. Wayne ready. And the 3-2 from Rakowski. Got him swinging on a curveball and a beauty from Aiden Rakowski for strike three on Xander Wayne. Wayne goes through, comes up empty. Rakowski has his first strikeout tonight. And with two outs in the bases,

0: empty. It's up to Alex Seaver. So Seaver comes to the plate. A single his last time up. He swings and drives one to the right side. That'll be a base hit. Second hit of the night for Alex Seaver. And he becomes the go-ahead run for Grand Forks in the bottom of the sixth inning. Dosh singled his last time up as well. So Grand Forks gets Seaver aboard. Probably not a stolen base threat here for Grand Forks. Dosh stands ready. A set by Rakowski and the pitch to Dosh. Slow curve. Dosh swung through it. The count's no balls and a strike on Dosh. Dosh one for two tonight. Singled in the fourth. Drove in the lone run of the game so far for Grand Forks. Rakowski settles. The 0-1 to Dosh. Another curveball. Another swing and a miss. A couple of those have stayed up, and Matt Dosh has had eyes big as saucers on those curveballs. They've been in her half, and he's taken big cuts, stepping away from the plate. Set by Rakowski, the 0-2. Slow curve misses low and away. Count now a ball and two strikes on Matt Dosh. Pressure pitches for Aiden Rakowski here in the bottom of the sixth inning. 1-1 game between Grand Forks and Bismarck. The 1-2 pitch, fastball misses away. It's two balls, two strikes on Dosh. Seaver away from first base once again. Set by Rakowski, 2-2. Curveball grounded to third. Glove cleanly by Evan Fuchs. He'll throw across the diamond for the out. Dosh grounds out for out number three. Grand Forks puts a runner on board but can't come up with a run, and we'll go to the seventh in a tie ball game. For Grand Forks in the sixth, no runs, a hit, one left. We have played six full. Your score on the All-True scoreboard remains Bismarck 1 and Grand Forks 1. 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
0: We'll go to the seventh, 1-1 game. We thought these would be good ones tonight. Big, big games in the statewide league. Bismarck 7-6, Grand Forks 7-7. Final parts of the regular season coming in here, and everything means a lot right now in the middle of these statewide standings. And now we're at 1-1 going into the seventh, and so a great setup for this one tonight. Bismarck will come to the plate in the seventh with Drew Taylor, Jack Pelham, and back to the top for Aiden Rakowski, who's now the pitcher for Bismarck. And Grand Forks will send Alex Seaver back out to the hill for his seventh inning of work tonight. He's pitched to beauty. A run on two hits. He struck out three and walked four. And the pitch to Taylor. He shows bunt. Beautiful down the third base line, but a twist just foul. Bismarck has had absolutely no hesitation laying down the bunt. It's good to see that in a game that largely has forgotten the value of bunting. Bismarck scored their lone run tonight on a bunt by their cleanup hitter in the first inning, and they've had no problems laying them down. That one a strike. Drew Taylor on the night has reached on a fielder's choice and walked. He's also stolen a bag. 0 for 1 officially. The 0-1 from Seaver. That one misses away for a ball. And the count is one ball, one strike on the left fielder for the Bismarck Governors. The 1-1 pitch. That one misses low for ball two. Bismarck after tonight. Pitch misses inside for a ball, and the count now 3-1. As we guessed, they have the Mandan Chiefs next week. Second time around between the Chiefs and the Governors. 3-1 pitch. Called a strike on the outside corner. It's a 7:30 start. That'll be at home for Bismarck. And I like the way they do that between Bismarck and Mandan. They like to make baseball a big deal in the capital. 3-2 to Taylor. That one missed low. Or no, called strike three on the outside corner. The way they reacted at the plate, it looked like Taylor was going to get rid of the bat and go down to first base. Instead, Taylor is rung up. And that will be strikeout number four for Alex Siever tonight. Brings Jack Pelham to the plate. 0-2 on the night for Pelham. Swinging a ground ball right back on one hop to Siever. He'll throw to first base for the out. 1-3 on the putout for out number two. Bismarck does bring the top of their order to the plate here in the seventh. Aiden Rakowski makes his way to the dish. Rakowski walked and stole a bag in the third. He was stranded at third base. And he stands ready here. Breaking pitch misses inside for a ball. The count of ball and no strikes on Aiden Rakowski. From the line, the 1-0 pitch. Curveball for a strike from Alex Siever. The count, 1-1. The 1-1 pitch. That one hammered right side. That's a 2-out base hit for Rakowski. Line shot. Pitch got up in the zone, and Rakowski drives it to left field for a 2-out single. Evan Fuchs to the plate, who doubled back in the first inning. And Grand Forks gives themselves a threat to work with here. You've got a chance. That really is what this comes down to for the Governors at this point. Tie ball game, it's two outs. Would they swipe a bag? Let's see. Fastball for a strike on the outside corner. Evan Fuchs will take it for a strike. Rakowski's the right fielder. Probably some good speed. He's stolen a base already tonight. A look towards first by Siever. He's going to make a move that way, and he caught Rakowski leaning just a bit. We'll see if that telegraphs something that's coming up here. Siever takes a look in. Bunt is shown. Pitch misses away for a ball. Pegged to second base. It's in time if they tagged him. And the call is he's safe. Base umpire Jason Schwabe on top of the call. Perfect position. Saw it all the way. And I believe he ruled that Rakowski, with an aggressive slide to the back of the bag, missed the tag. Nick Chine, the head coach of the Royals, will come out and talk with Jason Schwabe. The call took some time to come in, which is why you're going to see some doubt from the players involved about whether or not the call was accurate. But conversation stopped and then restarted. And I think based on the body language here and the tempo of the conversation, a stop and a restart, and the base umpire talking back to the coach on his way off the diamond, I don't think Nick Chine is happy about that call. So Rakowski swipes second. From here, really tough to tell. It was a great slide by Rakowski, we can tell you that much. 1-1 pitch now to Fuchs. Swing and a miss. And the count will go to a ball and two strikes. Pressure situation here again for Alex Siever. 1-2. The go-ahead run in scoring position for Bismarck in the top of the seventh. The 1-2 grounded foul off the end of the bat towards the Bismarck, or rather the Grand Forks dugout. Remains 1-2. A set by Siever. Rakowski from second, the 1-2 to Fuchs. That one hammered foul to the right side. Still 1-2. If you're Siever, you want to keep the ball down here in this situation. Ahead in the count, you don't want to bring something up. That one was a bit elevated. It gave Fuchs a chance to get a good piece of the bat on it. Siever will look back at second base again. Another 1-2 pitch. That one misses away back to the screen. And the runner's on to third. That'll be a wild pitch. David Larson was nowhere near that one. count levels up on Evan Fuchs. Two balls, two strikes, a double and a run score, and he scored the lone run for Bismarck tonight. That was all the way back in the first inning. We're here in the seventh. The 2-2 pitch to Fuchs. Curveball got him swinging. Strike three. Big strikeout to register for Alex Seaver as he gets out of a threat with a go-ahead run at third. Fuchs swings through it, and Grand Forks out of a jam in the top half of the seventh inning. No runs on a hit, one left on, and Bismarck is stranded seven tonight. We've played six and a half. Your score on the All-True scoreboard remains Bismarck 1 and Grand Forks 1. 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
0: One thing about the game, it's had terrific pace tonight. We're at 6:36. We started at 4:59. We've been at it just an hour and 37 minutes, and we're into the bottom of the seventh inning. A run on three hits for both teams. We go to the bottom of the seventh, and we're tied at one. Grand Forks with a chance to win it. It'll be 8-9-1 due up for Grand Forks. David Larson, Leighton Pribula back to the top of the order. Caden Tostenson. Not only is it even, a run on three hits apiece, but each team is right in the same spot in their lineup. Bismarck came to the plate with 8-9-1 in the seventh. Grand Forks will come to the plate 8-9-1 in the seventh. So does Grand Forks get production out of the bottom of their order? Or does it become sort of a test of what's going to happen when the heavier hitters get their way to the plate in crucial innings down the stretch? Larson ready. And the pitch from Rakowski. Lifted in the air, right side, on the infield, and in foul territory. First baseman Joey Krawlik stepping back, reaches back behind him and makes the catch. Tough play for Joey Krawlik. Had to track that one deep into foul territory. Larson flies out for out number one of the seventh. That'll bring Leighton Pribula to the plate. Larson now 0 for 3. Pribula's been aboard a couple of times tonight, hit by a pitch and walked. And the first pitch to him is a strike. The count will go to no balls and a strike on Pribula. He was hit in the third, walked in the fifth, and was stranded at third base back in the fifth inning. The 0-1, breaking pitch, weak swing, went around. The count, no balls, two strikes. Look in by Aiden Rakowski, the 0-2, breaking pitch hit in the air to center. Twisting towards the gap, and it's shallow. And it'll be the right fielder, Aiden Rakowski, rather the new right fielder that comes on to take control of the baseball for the out. And two outs as we'll see Pribula pop out. And that'll bring us to Caden Tostenson. The new right fielder, by the way, is Tate. I believe it's Shaner. That's out in right field. Just got to look at his numbers. So Tate Shaner is the man who came into the game to play right field for Bismarck. Tostenson at the plate. The 1-0 is chopped towards second base. Pelham waits on it, has it. And we're on our way to free baseball tonight. Tostenson grounds out to the shortstop for out number three. And this game will go to the eighth inning. Grand Forks in the ninth. Nothing across. Rather, in the seventh, nothing across. Let's go to the eighth. Your score on the Ultra scoreboard. The Governors won. The Royals won. 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
0: Grand Forks will go to their bullpen here as well. I don't know that I have a first name for the pitcher for Grand Forks. I apologize, but we took a picture of their lineup card tonight, and on their lineup card, they didn't fill in first names for their reserve players. And what I see is a number 15 out there. This will be Allery that goes out to pitch for Grand Forks. So Alex Seaver will be lifted. Likely going to take a spot on the infield here, I would guess. He normally would move on to shortstop or second base. And Seaver goes seven innings tonight. Gives up a run that was earned on three hits. Seaver strikes out five and walks four. And I believe that Seaver is going to play over at second base to keep things moving here. Nope, he will play at shortstop. It'll be Dosh that squeezes over to second base. So Seaver is now the shortstop. Dosh is now the second baseman for Grand Forks. And Allery comes in to pitch for the Royals. Allery might come into the game for Leighton Pribula, who was at second base, as again, Grand Forks started without the DH tonight. Tanner Grossclose leads things off for Bismarck in the eighth inning. And the pitch on the way is a foul tip off the glove of David Larson. And it's nothing and one on Tanner Grossclose. Grossclose a single back in the first inning. Little Dyer that went over second base and ended up dropping in for a base hit that scored the lone run for Bismarck so far tonight. He's one for three. The 0-1 belted to right field. That'll be a base hit. And Tanner Grossclose is aboard with a single for the Bismarck Governors. The leadoff man aboard here in the eighth inning. Grand Forks chased into their bullpen. Ryan Reichow would be their next pitcher to get a start, and they're not going to throw him in order tonight. They're not going to bring Reichow in. They want to make sure they have a starter set up for game two. Joey Krolik to the plate. So Krolik to the plate, walked back in the third, laid down a bunt to drive in a run back in the first. He shows bunt here. Runner goes, pegged to second base. Tag applied, and he's out at second base. Grossclose is caught stealing. Matt Dosh covering on the play. The put out is 2-4 for out number one. That time they got him. And the count, a ball and no strikes on Joey Krolik, with the bases now empty for Bismarck in the eighth. 0-for-1 on the night for Joey Krolik, but a run driven in. The 1-0 pitch to Krolik. Fastball paints the outside corner. Count level, 1-1. Krolik flew out to right field his last time up. That was in the sixth. The 1-1 nubbed towards the first baseline. This will drift foul, and Allery will pick it up on the right-hand side of the line for a foul ball. And the count of ball and two strikes. Grand Forks next game up after this. East Grand Forks and a non-counter next week, and then Tuesday with Minot. That'll be the final counters for Grand Forks this season. They play at home on Monday. They go on the road on Tuesday. State tournament baseball comes to Grand Forks next week. The 1-2 to Krolik just missed outside. Count levels up, 2-2. The State A. Actually, it won't be next week. 2-2 pitch on the way. Swing and a miss, strike three. They got Krolik on strikes and a changeup. And Allery has his first strikeout. Two away. Next week should be regional tournament stuff that goes on. East-West Regional. I know that the West Regional is out in Dickinson next week, so that should be regional tournament stuff, not State A tournament stuff coming up next week. Two outs, bases empty. And Tate Shaner, who steps into the spot that was occupied by the DH after Merkel ran for Pearson earlier. Now it'll be Shaner who's playing in right field. Steps in as the DH here, takes a pitch for a ball, takes another for a ball. And it's 2-0 on Tate Shaner, his first trip to the dish tonight. The 2-0 on the way. Fastball just missed ball three. All around it here for Allery. Hasn't been able to find the strike zone. Three balls, no strikes. The 3-0 pitch called a strike on the outside corner. And the count is 3-1. The 3-1 to Shaner. High, ball four, and a two-out base runner for Bismarck here in the eighth inning. First walk issued by Allery tonight as well. Two outs, 2-1. The leadoff man was aboard for Bismarck, but Tanner Grossclose, the center fielder, good speed, was caught stealing. Big play by David Larson behind the plate. Now a two-out base runner. Cooper Johnson set to come to the plate. Swing and a miss, and this will be Cooper Johnson re-entering into his position. He was run for by Urlacher back in the sixth inning, but Johnson will reclaim the catcher spot. Swings and misses, and the count's nothing and one. Allery checks over to first base. The 0-1 pitch. That one tight. Count one ball, one strike. 1-1 tie in the top of the eighth between Grand Forks and Bismarck. Bismarck scored a run in the first inning. Grand Forks didn't have their first hit until the fourth. They scored a run in the fourth. Lots of zeros on the scoreboards tonight. Allery will deliver 1-1. Ground ball, left side. A diving pick is made at third. And Rykow off his back foot and a knee throws over to first base, but not in time to catch up to Cooper Johnson, who beats it out for an infield single. Rykow made it look good. A diving stab at third, and he threw off a knee and was able to get it all the way across the diamond. Johnson will be run for again by Urlacher. And that means that Bismarck's going to lose their catcher. You sub twice, and that player is done for the night. So that means that they'll have a new catcher coming out in the eighth inning. That could be a big deal as Jacoby Grimm will come to the plate for Bismarck. Pitch misses low for ball one. Re-entry rule. As a starter, you can be subbed for once and re-enter, but you cannot be subbed for twice. And in an extra inning game, catcher's position, very important. It's a big gamble. Pitch swung on, grounded left side. That'll be a base hit into left field. They're going to wave around the runner at second base, Shaner. And Shaner will come in to score. The throw gets away momentarily. It's backed up by Allery. Moving up on the play is Urlacher to third. And Bismarck will take an extra innings lead. It's 2-1 Governors. Jacoby Grimm comes up with an RBI single to left. They were waving Shaner around all the way. And now runners at the corners as Nick Chine, the head coach of the Royals, will come out to have a word with his staff. And there's still danger on the base paths for Bismarck with Drew Taylor coming to the plate. So the Governors take a 2-1 lead, three hits in the inning, to go up by a 2-1 margin. A quick meeting on the hill for Bismarck head coach Nick Chine. The infielders will go back and take their positions. And now Grand Forks has to avoid any further damage and try to give themselves an opportunity to tie the baseball game in their half of the eighth inning. We talked about in these games the little things mattering, and one of the things we talked about early in the game tonight, Bismarck with depth. They have seven players on the bench coming into tonight's matchup. So they go with the DH. They've got 10 in the lineup, and they've got seven on the bench. And Grand Forks with just three on the bench and no DH. And depth can matter in these situations, and Bismarck has used their depth. Shaner coming in off the bench as the third player to be in the designated hitter spot, the number five spot in the order tonight. They ran for Carter Pearson. Pearson started, and Shaner comes up scoring right now, the go-ahead run after walking and being advanced. Pitch high over the head of Drew Taylor. And the count to two balls and no strikes now on Drew Taylor has walked, reached in a fielder's choice, struck out tonight. Bottom of the order production as well for Bismarck. Just some of the little things in this matchup. Swing and a miss. Pitch to two balls and a strike. Game certainly not over yet by any stretch, but you start to take a look at how it's played out, and those are some of the things that end up mattering. And a game that will be decided by a limited number of runs. A set, the 2-1 pitch. Caught the inside corner for a strike. Two balls, two strikes, 2-1 Bismarck here in the eighth. Urlacher from third, Grimm from first. Taylor standing ready. A set by Allery, the 2-2. A runner goes from first. There will be no play. Defensive indifference in Grimm will take second. The count, three balls, two strikes. And I'm getting a correction, and I should have known this. My apologies, but they will not have to change their catcher. My apologies for the Bismarck audience tonight. 3-2 pitches hit foul. Count remain three balls and two strikes. I don't know if this is a rule change this year or last year, but my apologies. At the AA level, I was used to them playing straight American Legion rules, but that's a courtesy runner situation for the catcher. So Johnson will be back. 3-2 pitches high for ball four, and the bases will be loaded with governors. Allery issues the second walk. Tom Dosh, who's tuning in tonight, informs me of that. My thanks to Tom for helping me out with that rule. So that was a courtesy runner situation for the catcher with Urlacher running tonight. That means Bismarck will retain their catcher. That makes that decision a bit easier. Jack Pelham to the plate. He'll take a pitch high for a ball. So the count, a ball and no strikes. Again, up until just a couple of years ago, it was straight American League rules for the AA teams. Pitch called a strike at the belt. The single A and B teams used more high school-ish type rules, but courtesy runner situation. So Cooper Johnson will be back behind the plate for Bismarck to start the bottom of the eighth. Time is called at the plate by Jack Pelham as Allery went into his windup. This becomes the longest half inning of the night. Seventh batter to the plate here for Bismarck. Pelham 0 for 3 tonight. Strikeout, couple of ground outs. The 1-1 to him. Up high for a ball. There's no place to put him. Urlacher at third. Grimm at second. Taylor at first for the Governors. Allery will have to deliver some big pitches. The 2-1 pitch. That one called a strike at the knees. Nipped the bottom of the zone. Two balls, two strikes, big pitch coming up here. The 2-2 pitch on the way to Pelham. Curveball drifting in the air, center field reaching up is the second baseman, Tom Dosh, to make the play. Pelham will pop out to Dosh to retire the Governors in their half of the eighth, but they do damage. A run on three hits, they'll leave them loaded. The Governors have stranded 10 runners tonight. We'll go to the bottom of the eighth inning. New score on the All-True scoreboard. It'll be Bismarck 2 and Grand Forks 1. 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
0: We will go to the bottom of the eighth inning, and Grand Forks needs a run to stay in it. It's Bismarck 2, Grand Forks 1 here in the eighth tonight. Bismarck squeezing across a run in their half of the eighth. I should say, rather, Bismarck squeezing across a run in their half of the eighth. Grand Forks to 2, 3, and 4 in the order. Gabe Schauer, Ryland Carinta, Ryan Reichow due up. And set to face Aiden Rakowski, who will go into his second inning of work tonight in relief. Correction, not his second inning of work. He will go into his fourth inning of work tonight. Rakowski coming in after the fourth inning tonight and has pitched well in the fourth, or rather the fifth, sixth, and seventh, and this will be his fourth inning in relief tonight. Schauer ready to step to the plate for Grand Forks. He's 0 for 3. Schauer stands ready, And the pitch to him, a fastball called a strike on the outside corner. Nothing and one on Gabe Schauer. Grounded out to short. Ended an inning on a fielder's choice. That was in the third. Struck out in the fifth. The 0-1 to him. Ground ball right side. That's a base hit. And Grand Forks has the leadoff man aboard in the eighth inning. So the Royals put the tying run aboard here in the bottom of the eighth with nobody out. And probably decision time here for Nick Chine. He's giving out the signals. Schauer with good speed. You'd think about perhaps bunting him over with Rykow and Wayne coming up behind him to try to score that game-tying run. Corinta shows bunt and bunts it just behind the plate. Boy, that's a gamble in that situation for Corinta. He stood at the plate and watched that ball, and if that ball is fielded out over home plate, it's a fair ball. That ball was very close to home plate as it was fielded behind the plate by Cooper Johnson. No balls and a strike on Ryland Corinta. Corinta over three. Couple of ground outs and a pop out tonight. Brings the bunt down, lays it down the third baseline. Beautiful bunt. With it is Fuchs. Throw to first base just in time to get Corinta. But Corinta does a job and moves Schauer over to second. 5-3 put out for out number one. And it'll be up to Ryan Rykow and Xander Wayne to try to tie the baseball game for Grand Forks here in the eighth inning. Rykow is 0 for 2 on the night. Wayne is 0 for 3 and has scored a run. These are the 4-5 hitters at the plate. These are your production guys for Grand Forks, and they need to produce here. 2-1 lead for Bismarck in the bottom of the eighth inning. Schauer away from second base. Rakowski sets, looks back at second base. And the pitch to Rykow is a curveball high for a ball. And the pitch to Rykow. That one called the strike on the outside corner. Kyle levels up on Ryan Rykow. One ball, one strike. Rykow's had some tough swings tonight. We'll see if he can settle in here a bit. Rakowski, a look back at second base. Another check. The 1-1 to Rykow. Takes that one for a strike in the outer half. And it's a ball and two strikes on Ryan Rykow. 2-1 lead, Bismarck in the bottom of the eighth inning. A drift away from second base by Schauer. And the 1-2. Swing and a miss, and he's got Rykow. Or did the ball get a piece? Looks like it did. Rykow got a piece of it to stay alive. My apologies, folks. Couldn't see it from the angle that we have over home plate tonight. Didn't see the ball come out in front of catcher Cooper Johnson. But Rykow got just a piece of it. You could hear it, but not sure if Johnson caught it or not. So it remains 1-2. Another 1-2 from Rakowski. Fastball just missed outside. Count levels at 2 balls, 2 strikes on Rykow. Now the look back at second base by Rakowski. 2-2 pitch. That one flared foul. Opposite way to the left and out of play. Another 2-ball, 2-strike pitch coming up to Ryan Rykow here in extra innings, the eighth. Tying run on second base for Grand Forks. The 2-2. Nubbed foul, curveball, got just a piece of it. Again, stays alive. It is so hard to get a win at this level in North Dakota. It is just so hard to beat a team when you're at this level of baseball, this double-A level. It is so good. I look back at second base. Another 2-2 pitch. Rykow blasts it to left field. It'll be a base hit. No chance to score the run, however. Schauer will have to hold up at third as Ryan Rykow got a big piece of it to send it to left field for a hit. And now Xander Wayne to the plate with a tying run at third and one out in the inning. Rykow aboard, now representing the potential winning run for Grand Forks. And no move to the Grand Forks bench to run for him. So runners on the corners with one out in the inning. Xander Wayne scored back in the fourth. He scored the lone run for Grand Forks tonight. He's 0-for-3 on the night. The pitch to him. He swings and drives one into the right center field gap. It's deep, and this one's going to go all the way to the wall. Rykow is around third. They're going to try to bring him home. The game is tied. The throw to the plate. Offline. Rykow slides safely and is out at the plate as he missed the plate on his slide coming across. The throw was backed up by Rakowski, who puts the tag on Rykow before Rykow can get back to the plate. The game will be tied at two. Schauer will score. Rykow is thrown out at the plate. The play will be 8-6 to 2-1 as the ball got away from catcher Cooper Johnson on the tag attempt and then is picked up by the pitcher, Aiden Rakowski, who alertly applies the tag. Xander Wayne goes to second base and represents the winning run in scoring position as Alex Seaver comes to the plate. It's a double for Xander Wayne straight away. And now with the game tied at two, Bismarck head coach Skitlin will come to the hill to have a word with Aiden Rakowski. Rykow slid and had his hand out towards the plate, and home plate umpire Ryan Ingeman in perfect position to see that call exactly where they want you to be. Down the foul line, on the first base side of the plate, you've got a great chance to see everything there. And from what he saw, Rykow missed the back corner of the plate on his way by. And an unbelievably alert play by Aiden Rakowski, who was the pitcher, to back up a throw that got away from Cooper Johnson and quickly apply the tag on Rykow before Rykow could get back to home plate and score the game-winning run. Tied at two, game-winning run in scoring position for Grand Forks. Alex Seaver at the plate for the Royals. And the pitch to Seaver, a fastball low for ball one. Seaver singled in the fourth inning. And they're going to intentionally walk Xander Wayne, and I'm not surprised by the ruling. So, Alex Seaver will be intentionally walked. My apologies, folks. Seaver will be walked. It's the first walk for Aiden Rakowski that's issued tonight. But Seaver will be walked to set up a force at any bag. And so it's up to Matt Dosh to come up with a game-winning knock. And the pitch to Dosh. Fastball misses away for ball one. Dosh singled in the fourth and drove in the first run of the night for Grand Forks. The 1-0 pitch to Dosh. Swing and a miss. One ball, one strike on Dosh. Runners from first and second. Look back at second base by Rakowski, the 1-1. Fastball missed away. Count to two balls and a strike. And the 2-1 pitch. Dosh swings and grounds one weakly to the left side, foul. Two balls, two strikes on Matt Dosh. A single back in the fourth. Couple of ground outs. One to third, one to short. He's pulled the ball a couple of times tonight. Dosh ready. Rakowski delivers 2-2. Dosh checks his swing. Pitch misses low, and it will go three. Balls, two strikes on Matt Dosh. Full count to Matt Dosh. Runners from first and second. The 3-2 pitch. Dosh swings and drives one into the right center field gap. It's down for a base hit. Xander Wayne will come home to score. And Grand Forks walks it off in extra innings tonight by a score of 3-2. Wayne comes home to score as Matt Dosh comes up with his second hit tonight. And Grand Forks will come from behind to win by a final score of 3-2 this evening in a thriller here at Kraft Field in the Oxford Sports Complex tonight. Grand Forks gets the win and moves to 8-7 in league play on a thriller against Bismarck tonight. That will drop Bismarck to 7-7 in league play. We thought it would be a good one. It turns out to be walk-off fashion tonight for the Grand Forks Royals as they win it by a final score of 3-2 in eight innings tonight. We'll come back with your post-game totals, our post-game awards, and a wrap-up next on the Rivard's Turf and Forage Grand Trailer Sales Sports Network and KNOX Live Sports with KNOX Radio.
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